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12: Welcome back to the second hour of Inside Sources. I am alongside Jim Bennett, who is without an air conditioning unit.
13: That is correct, yes. So you're in Thanks the for the reminder. Today,
12: right? The studio is comfortable. Enjoy it while you can.
13: It is lovely.
12: Hopefully you'll get that up to speed eventually. We are going to spend this next hour talking about the Americans with Disabilities Act because it turned 36 years old yesterday. Can you believe? I mean, I remember when it came into being, I wouldn't have thought it was that long ago, but 36 years.
13: Well, I remember just vaguely how amazed people were that it was passed in the first Bush administration, that this was not considered something that the Republicans were. But George H.W. Bush touted this as one of his signature accomplishments.
12: Oh, really? I didn't remember that. 36 years ago, Bush was in. Yeah. That's interesting. Well, to start off this hour, we want to start with a conversation that I had with our own Holly Richardson, who has a couple of kids, at least two with special needs, and she shares her personal perspective on what's been improved, what hasn't, and the work that still needs to be done when we're dealing with the Americans with Disabilities Act. Here's what Holly and I talked about the other day. Holly, have you noticed with respect to your kids and some that have various disabilities that accommodations, for example, what the American for Disabilities Act have put in place have made a difference?
14: I think it's a little bit hard to say because we still see some of the struggles that exist. So when our first daughter, she was our second child, but our first daughter was born in 1988. That was before it was even passed, which is still wild to me. And she was born with really severe disabilities, and that kind of just upended our whole life, right? We entered a whole new world that we just didn't really know anything about. But even navigating wheelchair accessibility, for example, so we still have a son who's in a wheelchair. He's 31. There are places he cannot go because it is not wheelchair accessible. It just isn't. And even if you were pushing a child in a stroller, for example, having those the ability, right, to have the dips on the curb so that you can cross the street makes such a difference. And I think people just take it for granted until they run up into a need that they need these accommodations. I want to just share, we've talked about downsizing, my husband and I. And just as I drive around the neighborhood, our house, we've been there for 23 years. It has been kind of retrofitted, if you will, to be wheelchair accessible. It's not perfect, but as I drive around my neighborhood, all of those houses are 20 years old. They're new builds since we moved in. Not a single one could my son get in the front door. Not a single one. They all have stairs, right? And I realize these are residential houses. I appreciate accommodations in places, but we've been places still where they have one elevator to get to the second floor and it's broken.
12: Yeah.
14: Well, then my son can't go to the wedding reception on the second floor.
12: Right. But I mean, you have to admit that it's better than it was 30 years ago.
14: Sure.
12: Before the ADA.
14: Sure. It's better than it was before. But I think still there are still places where you run into difficulty. And one of the things that I'm super concerned about right now with today's political environment is it just feels like some of these accommodations, the way we talk about people with disabilities, the disability rights, those are being stripped away. And I know there are people who are really, really worried, like that they're going to lose the ability to care for their child or, you know, some of the other programs that we have in place for kids. We were able to find good resources when the kids went to school and they needed different accommodations and just a variety. So some with mental health, some with physical disabilities, some with learning disabilities. There's all kinds of different types of accommodations that have been beneficial for our family for sure.
12: I just have to talk just personally for a minute because in November I fractured my pelvis. And I was really quite disabled, and it was temporary for me, and I hadn't appreciated it, but I had a walker.
14: Yeah.
12: And I just remember coming into this building and having the ramp and being able to keep the walker on the ground and not have to lift upstairs mm-hmm. because I couldn't do stairs.
14: Yeah.
12: But I could push the walker on the ramp, and it was awkward. You know, it had a sharp 180-degree turn. But everything I did, this building, I guess it's new enough and built well enough that it had, for me at least, all the accommodations, and it made me think, we need to make sure all buildings are set up like this. But to your point, they're just not.
14: There, you know, and again, it's better than it was, but even things like my son can't go do activities with people his age because a lot of times they go to places that don't accommodate his wheelchair. They'll do it at somebody's house, and he can't get in the house. Or there's just a variety of things that he can't, places he can't go. So we're going to go camping. In fact, by the time this airs, we'll be camping. We have to go places where it's paved, basically, so that he can have his wheelchair there. And we need accessibility to restrooms where it's big enough to take a wheelchair in. Not all of them are. So we have to make sure that we make those types of decisions, too.
12: Does he ever use public transportation? Because I noticed that we have certain buses that do have accommodating features, but many more probably that don't. And I just don't know whether.
14: He very rarely does. Very, very rarely. So we're
12: because
14: his
12: of
14: public
12: transportation.
14: We're his transportation. Yeah.
12: Right.
14: Yeah.
12: And so
14: it's
12: you've
14: difficult.
12: Had to purchase special vehicle.
14: We have a lift. We have a larger vehicle with a lift on the back. And, you know, we would love a wheelchair van at some point, but those things are really, really pricey. So So we don't have that right now. But look, I just want people to be aware that being a parent of a child with disabilities, your eyeballs are opened in different ways. I know ours were. Like we see things that I think just when you're going about your normal day, you don't think about. But when you have a child in a wheelchair, or you have a child who has a prosthetic leg and can't walk the same way that other people can, or just a variety of different things, it's like, oh, now I see there really is a need, and a need for people to be not only accommodating, but kind.
15: Yeah, I just one last question, because some of us that have been around since the ADA feel like it's all worked out well, but maybe we've become complacent as a country, mm-hmm. and we're building things because maybe we're not as accommodating as we probably should be.
14: I think we do become complacent, and it's like you have one elevator, so that meets the requirement, but the elevator's out of service and doesn't work. We find that with the pool in our local area. They have a wheelchair lift so that my son can get in the pool. It doesn't work all the time, and then he literally can't get in the pool because he can't get out.
15: Yeah, interesting thoughts. Thanks, Holly.
14: Yeah.
15: I really thought that was telling. I expected a little bit different take from her, Jim, that she would have been more complimentary, and she wasn't uncomplimentary of the Americans with Disabilities Act, but I think her message was one that I didn't expect, and that is that it doesn't go far enough, and in some respects, it's not even being enacted the way it was supposed to.
13: Well, we've dealt with this. We have a daughter that has a spinal cord injury, although I don't think faces the same kind of challenges that Holly does, but in being involved in that sort of thing, I can understand there are a lot of complex feelings there, and it's difficult to navigate a family with disabilities. And so I really appreciate her perspective on that.
15: Yeah, it was really interesting. When we come back after the break, we're going to get a different perspective on how the law has changed because of the Americans with Disabilities Act.
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15: Well, let's continue our coverage of the Americans with Disabilities Act. It is 36 years old as of yesterday. I want to talk about how the law has changed. And so we have with us Nate Krippas with the Disability Law Center of Utah. Nate, thanks for joining us this morning.
26: Thank you for having me.
15: So tell us from your perspective, and Holly, we just talked with Holly about maybe it could go a little further. How have things changed, and are they still changing? Are there still is the ADA in movement at all?
26: I've done this a few years now.
15: That's
26: why you're here. I get asked, right. And I come do these every now and then. I feel like I always come in and I'm a little bit dour. There's still so many problems because what we see at the Disability Law Center is we get all the calls when things go wrong, right? Nobody calls us on their best day. I think, from my perspective, I think the ADA is a wonderful law. I think it has made great improvements. I think beyond just for people with disabilities. I mean, door openers, right? We all love those automatic door openers when they exist. There are things that have made the world more accessible to everyone. And so I think it has done a lot. But I think, there are still problems, and there are still people coming out saying we should, do away with pieces of it. I think one of the big things we've looked at is, the ADA really has enabled community integration, allowed people with disabilities to live, work, and receive services in integrated settings in the community. And I think there are people who push back on that and want to go back to institutionalization and things of that nature. So I think the ADA has certainly done a lot. I know they made the Amendments Act, I think, in 2008. They passed, kind of make some of the changes, improvements. Do I think we could do more? I always say the ADA is a floor. That's, what we should achieve just at the bare minimum. But there's so much more we could do. I think we should be having more and more conversations about what we can do to expand on the ADA and not ways to kind of undercut it, which I think is often the conversation I hear from elected officials.
13: Well, is that the current political environment? Is essentially people are looking at ways to undercut it?
26: We're hearing that, yeah. I mean, the Department of Justice just put out an opinion that said, in 1999, there was a Supreme Court case called Olmstead v. LC that just said that people with disabilities, the unnecessary institutionalization of people with disabilities is segregation and thus a violation of the ADA. And the DOJ just came out with a memo saying we don't think that's the interpretation we would have and kind of wanting to roll that back a little bit. And so I think you are seeing some efforts to undercut it. There's efforts to say, you need to give businesses 6 months to fix the problem before you can file a lawsuit. I understand a business gets a letter saying, hey, you're in violation, or they get sued and they're frustrated. But 36 years, right? We've had 36 years of the ADA existing. I think people should be notified that they need to make things accessible. And so I think there are conversations. That is some of the climate we hear is kind of attacks on the ADA. But again, I was, as I was saying, kind of we were chatting before, we're also coming up on a big anniversary of Medicaid. I think you can't do a lot of, you can't provide community-based services for people with disabilities without Medicaid, and there are attacks on that as well. And so I think that there are a lot of challenges, I think, still with trying to make sure that people with disabilities have equal access to things. So
15: Yeah. You know, Nate, my experience as an attorney with the Disability Law Center has been very favorable, and I appreciate your existence. I appreciate what you do, and I appreciate that I can refer people to you who have concerns. It seems like some of what you do is almost like watchdog work. You know, when people contact me and other lawyers and we can refer them to you, it's because things aren't happening that maybe should be happening under the ADA.
26: Certainly. You know, I think we view ourselves as a watchdog. I mean, part of the reason, so we're what is known as a protection and advocacy agency. Every state and territory has an organization like ours. We're federally mandated to exist. And part of our role is to be a watchdog, to monitor for abuse and neglect. I mean, we were created because back in the, it was the 70s, a young reporter at the time, and you two are old enough to know who this is, Geraldo Rivera. whenever I tell interns.
13: He's still around.
26: He is, but when I tell interns about him, so like these 20-year-old kids, they just stare at me like, who is?
13: And the guy who opened Al Capone's vault.
26: I thought everyone knew him.
13: For nothing.
26: But he went to an institution in upstate New York and saw some deplorable conditions and, highlighted that on TV, and Congress saw that and said, oh, we need a network of people to kind of make sure that this isn't happening. And so, part of our role is to go into facilities, institutions, and make sure that people are safe. We get a lot of calls about, employment discrimination, housing discrimination, people trying to go to a business with a service animal and they're denied, or they need an interpreter, an ASL interpreter, and that is denied. A lot of kids in special education not getting the services they need. I think one thing we could certainly do in this state is better fund our special education and provide that. And again, that's a different. We have the IDEA as well, right? Where there's a lot of laws out there that protect the rights of people with disabilities. And I hope we can keep celebrating all of those and avoid some of the attacks we're hearing.
13: Well, if you were king for a day, what would you add to the ADA? What's the one thing that you think is the biggest hole that needs to be filled?
26: That is such a good question. What would I fix? I feel like I should have prepared for this.
13: Oh, sorry. I didn't know.
26: No. I'm trying to try. Like, that's it. Honestly, I mean, I think the hard part is I think the ADA actually did. One thing I probably would do is make it a little easier for enforcement. Because I think the way the ADA was designed, particularly under Title III, which kind of covers private businesses, the public accommodations, as we call them, they didn't really build an enforcement mechanism in there. They just relied on the private bar. And the way they did that was that you can get attorney's fees if you take a case and you prevail. And that's great. I'm all for that. But I think they're, more like under Title I, you have the EEOC, a federal agency you can go to with some of those concerns. And obviously it's an administrative exhaustion and things of that nature that takes some time. But ultimately it gives you a place to go. And I think sometimes when it comes to, a private entity violating the ADA, a person has to find a lawyer to really have a remedy rather than being able to go to a place. I would like to see maybe some type of just some way to make enforcement a little easier for people, and not necessarily lawsuits, just a place you could go to like resolve, because a lot of these can be resolved so quickly. We write a letter, right? We write a letter and say, hey, don't do that anymore. That's the violation of the ADA. And half the time the business goes, oh, we didn't realize. And we'll fix that and we'll do that. And some of it's just education. And so I think, a big part of it just would be an easier enforcement mechanism, I think, for just everyday folks, I think would make it a little easier.
15: I think a lot of people think of the ADA when they walk into a building and then assume that there's sort of wheelchair accessible access. And as I recall, and I may be wrong, Nate, you can correct me, but of course, 36 years later, it may change anyway, but it was sort of prospective, like if you're building something, you have to accommodate, but buildings that were already in place, I don't know if they had a time to get up to speed or if they just, hey, you grandfathered into the old ways. But it seems like there are still some places that are not as accessible as they maybe could be.
26: Certainly. And I think that is a barrier. So yes, it was more perspective saying when you're building new, you have to kind of do this. The standard for old buildings is readily achievable. And what is that? Lawyers love words that are mean, sound really, really, like they mean something. Like, what is readily achievable?
15: Right.
26: And so I think that is a bit of the challenge. If you have a building, we had this come up in a case years ago I had with a movie theater that was that there wasn't a theater that was accessible. And was so, but they looked into whether but the theater was built like in the 80s. And so it was pre-ADA. And what could they do? And they realized like in order to make this take out these stairs and make a ramp that was actually, met the standard, they would have to like rip out a whole bathroom and do everything. And they're like, we don't think that you know, is required. And ultimately, I mean, that's a, you could fight about that all day. But they found a way to just actually then rotate movies into theaters that were accessible, to kind of meet the needs of the clients who needed to get in there, which I think works, right?
12: Sure.
26: But so I think that was the tough one, right? Where like, is that readily achievable? Should a theater have to rip out its whole bathroom, in order to make a one particular theater accessible? I don't know if that's what the ADA requires. I mean, should it? Perhaps. But I think, what it does say is you have to find a way to make it accessible. And they did for this particular individual was, you know, make sure that that movie that he or she, I don't remember, wanted to see kind of came into a particular theater that they could get into. So yes, it is perspective, but I think there is a standard for kind of those old buildings having to, but yeah, I mean, you're going to run into that, you know, you see old buildings, all over the city. And yeah, if it's pre, you know, 36 years ago, and honestly, I think it was 1992 was the,
12: right,
26: the date when you kind of had to start, doing those things after. The new standards in 2008, I think had to be, anything built after 2012 has to look a little bit different as well. And so, I think certainly as we progress, it will get better. But yeah, I mean, older buildings, you know, older, just, it's a challenge.
13: Well, yeah, I used to run a theater in Jackson Hole, Wyoming, that was on the second floor of a shopping center, and it was grandfathered in from the ADA.
26: Yeah.
13: And I think it really hurt us because, you know, we would get a lot of people, we'd get a lot of seniors that wanted to come see these shows, and they just wouldn't climb the stairs. And we didn't have the money to rip it out and do all of that. But I just think there are so many benefits to businesses when they comply with the ADA.
26: I mean, certainly. I think, you know, I mean, you think of, you know, automatic door openers or anything of that nature. I mean, those are great for not just people with disabilities. I mean, if you're a parent with a stroller or a delivery person with a bunch of packages, like those come in real handy, right? So I think, you know, accessibility features are important and needed for the disability community. But I think they can just make things better. And honestly, you know, you think about, you know, a two-story building. I mean, we're disability is one of those categories we're all going to enter potentially one point in our lives, right? I mean, aging in place, we all want to do that. And as we get older, we're going to need some of those accessibility features. And I think people should really think about that kind of, you know, as they're kind of, what am I going to need at some point? So
15: we've only got about a minute left, Nate, but it hit me close to home. And it usually does when I get injured myself. And I fractured my pelvis in November, and I was literally on a walker. And I thought, how am I going to get to my office? And I was grateful that we had accommodate. I mean, it hit very close to home. And I guess some people kind of need to experience that.
26: Yeah. I mean, I think that's right. I think you don't doing this for now 11 years. I mean, the things I've learned, the things I just didn't even know, the things I've come to understand. And I think that's why I think it's so important that we, you know, fund special education and get, you know, if you can get the kids kind of, you know, in classrooms with each other, I think being around the disability community really helps you build some understanding. And I think that's just really important to kind of how we improve things moving forward.
15: All right. Well, thanks. That was Nate Krippas with the Disability Law Center of Utah. And keep up the good work, Nate.
26: Thanks
15: for coming in.
26: Thanks for having me.
15: In our next segment on the ADA turning 36, we're going to speak with USU's Institute for Disability Research, Policy, and Practice on the current challenges facing those with disabilities and the work that still needs to be done. Stay with us.
2: 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And because they're my friends, they trust me. As for the rest of you, well, Pure Talk understands that even though you might like me, you're not just going to take my word for it, nor should you. 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
5: Of course, you know by now that I'm joined this morning by Jim Bennett, who is filling in for Holly. We want to finish and continue our conversation with the Americans with Disabilities Act, 36 years old yesterday, and we have in studio somebody who probably wasn't born when it was enacted 36 years ago.
6: Oh, I definitely was born.
5: Okay. Matthew Wappett, he's the executive director of the Utah State University Institute for Disability Research, Policy, and Practice. Thanks for joining us this morning.
6: Yeah, you are welcome. So glad to know I look younger than
5: yeah, you look. Yeah, you look really young. Good for you. So talk to us about your field of study and what you do. I mean, it seems really interesting to me.
6: Yeah, so I work, like you said, at the Utah State University Institute for Disability Research, Policy, and Practice, a very long name. We are what is known as a UCED, a UCEDD, a University Center for Excellence in Developmental Disabilities. So very much like Nate, who you had in here earlier mm-hmm. from the Disability Law Center, we are a federally designated entity that's attached to a state university, and our job is to do education, research, and service around people with disabilities. So, and we're a sister agency to the Disability Law Center. The Disability Law Center does the enforcement and more the legal side of disability policy. We do more of the research, education, training side of it. And so we work very closely together. And yeah, work here in the state of Utah, but unlike the Disability Law Center, the UCED, we work nationwide. Actually, last year we worked in 36 different states. So.
7: Well, I was really interested. We were talking before this started where you said you still teach one class.
6: Yes.
7: And the title of the class is What is Normal?
6: What is Normal? Yes.
7: That's fascinating to me. Can you sort of elaborate on that a little bit?
6: Yeah, we take for granted this concept of normalcy, and we all judge ourselves against this abstract notion, you know, and we define ourselves, am I normal enough, right? And so this class, and really the whole concept of disability is defined against this concept of normal. And so, yeah, this class is really an introduction to disability studies, and we look at where did the idea of normal come from, and how has it evolved and changed over time, and then, you know, how does it affect the way that we behave and think and, you know, create programs for people with disabilities. So anyway, it's a very interesting topic. That's why I keep teaching, because I enjoy talking about that stuff.
7: But that just figures into the whole disability idea.
6: Yeah.

0: Which is fascinating. So I have a daughter that suffered a spinal cord injury when she was 14 years old. She's not particularly disabled. She can walk with forearm crutches. But we've spent an awful lot of time as she sort of learned how to accommodate that. She's since gone on. I'm very proud of her. She's a PM&R doctor in Chicago now, which is the same kind of doctor that helped her after her injury.
1: Yep.
0: But I think so many people don't recognize or don't just see how much is going on behind the scenes with regard to accommodating people with disabilities.
1: Yeah, no, you're exactly right. And it's something that I don't completely understand. I mean, your last guest brought this up, but disability is the most universal human experience outside of birth and death. We're all going to have a disability at some point, whether it's temporary, permanent, whatever. And yet we still seem to live our lives and create buildings, programs, whatever, on this assumption that everyone's going to have two working legs, two working arms, two working eyes, right? And that's just not the reality. And yet we still live in a world where we assume that, yeah, there is this notion of what a normal human being is. And if you fall outside of that, life's going to be harder for you. So, yeah, it is interesting.
2: Matthew, I think one of the things you talked about that this, that the Institute does is training.
1: Yeah.
2: To whom?
1: Oh, we train everybody from pre-service folks, so folks who are in college, right, going into, say, speech-language pathology or going into special education. But we also, I would say the vast majority of our training are for professionals who are out in the field. So we do a lot of continuing education training for, right, in-service special education teachers or for disability service providers. You know, there's a whole bunch of fields that intersect with disability, and we really work on building sort of that professional capacity of the folks who are working in the community.
2: Training on understanding the ADA?
1: The range of training goes everything from like assistive technology, so what sort of technologies are out there to help people with disabilities, to right, policy stuff. So we will train on the ADA. We do a lot of training on the Individuals with Disabilities Education Act. We do training on evidence-based practices. So, you know, what are some of the best practices, you know, that actually have research behind them that are effective for serving, say, right, people with autism or people with ADHD or whatever. So it really spans the gamut. You know, one of the big areas that we train in is digital accessibility. And a lot of people assume accessibility is just physical, right? It's ramps and elevators and things like that.
2: Right.
1: As we've moved into a more virtual world, digital accessibility has become increasingly more important. And so, websites and stuff are not always accessible for people with visual impairments or other disabilities. Oh. Yeah, and so we actually have a program at the Institute called WebAIM. They're actually the national leaders in digital accessibility, and we train thousands of people every year on, right, how do you create websites that are accessible, that are navigable for people who are blind or people, right, who might have other impairments. It really spans the, you know, from birth to death to technology to low-tech solutions. I mean, yeah, I think last year, I'm actually just doing our federal reporting now, I think we trained 250,000 people. So,
2: wow.
1: Yeah, it's a big reach.
0: Well, as a professor, if you had to give a letter grade to the country or to the state as to how we're doing with the American Disabilities Act, what would your verdict be?
1: Are you talking country or state?
3: State.
1: Okay, state of Utah. I would say as the state, we're average. We're a C. Do we have the basics in place? Yes. Could we do better? Absolutely. I've worked in many other states. It was interesting for me to come back to Utah in 2017 and recognize that, Utah's a little farther behind in some of our disability programs than even the surrounding states here in the Intermountain West.
0: So what would the national grade be then?
1: Oh,
0: that's a little harder.
1: That's a little harder because there is a wide variability between states. This is one of the interesting things with disability policy is, yes, there's a national policy like the ADA, but different states, right, enforce it and implement it differently. And so you have states that are really, really good, and you have states that are really, really bad. But I mean, I would say as a nation, we're probably maybe a B minus.
0: Yeah. There you go.
1: I mean, and we're slipping. I mean, we are slipping. I would say that especially over the last couple of years, we've seen lots of pushes towards more segregated programs. And we've seen a lot of disability programs targeted for elimination and stuff under the DOGE cuts and everything because they were lumped together with DEI.
2: Right.
1: And so I would say, over the last couple of years, we've seen our progress in the disability realm slip. A little bit.
2: Sad. Well, thanks for joining us, Matthew.
1: Yeah.
2: That was Matthew Wappa, the executive director of the Utah State University Institute for Disability Research, Policy, and Practice.
1: Yeah, thank you.
2: We'll be right back.
3: Let me ask you a question. You have a best friend. How big would it shock you if somebody told you that your best friend just killed somebody?
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1: We're taking a little pivot here from our expected show because Matthew Wappet is here with us. He's executive director of the Utah State University Institute of Disability Research, Policy, and Practice. And you left me hanging. So I have to ask you a couple more questions. And so Okay. Thanks for sticking around with us. But tell us this, in terms of the work that you do and the community that you serve, how has the current political environment in the last several years in this country changed, if at all, how people with disabilities are being treated? It's become increasingly difficult. And I kind of mentioned this on break. I've been working in this field for about 25 years. And, you know, I always felt like we were making progress. And over the last 2 years, I feel like we've actually gone backwards. In many ways, if we go all the way back to last year with the DOGE cuts, a lot of programs that were targeted were DEI related or disability related programs. In fact, the Institute there at Utah State were mostly funded through grants and contracts. We lost $3 million in grants that were serving people with disabilities because they were considered to be DEI related, but they were actually delivering direct services to people with disabilities. And so we're seeing programs getting cut. We're seeing deadlines around enforcement. So the enforcement of the digital accessibility requirements of the ADA was kicked down the road. It was supposed to come into effect in April. And those were sort of kicked down the road and said, oh, those aren't important. We're not going to enforce those. And Nate, your last guest, actually brought this up just a couple of weeks ago. The Department of Justice released a statement that said that we don't think that people with disabilities have a right to live within the community in segregated settings, being institutionalized might be the most appropriate place. And so we see a move back to sort of this institutional model that was predominant up through the 1970s. And so, it's an interesting time to be working in this field.
0: Isn't that the curse? May you live in interesting times.
1: Exactly.
0: But disability accommodations aren't, really don't overlap with DEI, do they?
1: They technically, disability policy, federal disability policy, is civil rights. And so it is built upon the foundation of civil rights legislation. And so there is an overlap there, I think. The difference, though, as I mentioned earlier, is that disability is a universal human experience. And so it's not like it's targeting one specific population group. ADA accommodations at some point could benefit all of us. And so it's a little bit differently. You think about it a little bit different. But yes, it is based upon a civil rights foundation. In fact, if you go back and read Brown versus Board of Education, The lawsuit that opened up, that desegregated our public ed system. In the dissenting opinion, there's a line in there, and I'm trying to remember, I can't remember who wrote it, but there's a line in Brown versus Board that says, if we allow, black students into our schools, the next thing you know, we'll have to let handicapped students in.
0: And that was an argument against it.
1: That was an argument against it.
0: Oh my goodness.
1: Yeah. And so, and that happened. 1972, We passed IDEA and all of a sudden we have, special education and students with disabilities in our schools. And so there is a very close connection between civil rights legislation and disability rights policy. So
2: when you talked about cuts to the budget, this $3 million, was that related to research?
1: Most of it was actually service and training programs. There was no research.
2: Oh, really?
1: On our end that was cut, but it was training. So there was a training program where we were training rural healthcare providers and supporting mental health. That was cut. Our AmeriCorps program, we had an AmeriCorps Vista program where we put AmeriCorps volunteers out to work in the community with disability providers and others. That was cut. They were mostly service or training programs.
0: Well, in a lot of the DOGE cuts, though, they were restored when they realized just how deeply they had cut and what a mess they had made.
1: Our AmeriCorps program was restored, the others were not. So in the end, we lost about $3 million total. Yeah, although the AmeriCorps program that's like $120,000 a year, so it's a pretty small program. But yeah, a lot of the cuts in the disability field were permanent and were not restored.
2: The state, in light of what we're talking about, has sort of stood up to the plate and reestablished some funding. I don't know whether the Utah legislature has much of an appetite for the disability community or whether they've been able to fill in some of these gaps or whether there's even some conversation about that.
1: There is always conversation about that in the legislature, and I think there's some remarkable advocates in the legislature. I think the hard part with disability policy is that most of it is federal, right? And then the mm-hmm. states are responding to federal mandates. So the ADA is a federal policy that the state's required to comply with. Medicaid, which serves a lot of people with disabilities, is a federal policy that the state buys into. And so it's an interesting dance here in the West where, we have more of a local control sort of, we don't like those feds out there, but you've got to kind of balance that with the fact that most of these programs are federal programs. And so I would say the legislature walks a fine line. There's some incredible advocates, and I think we are moving in the right direction. I think there's a lot more that we can do. I mean, the fact that we have, about 6,000 people on a wait list to get Medicaid services here in the state is ridiculous. I mean, we have the longest wait list for disability services of any Western state because we haven't put the money towards it to serve these people. Yeah.
0: Well, I don't understand how disability rights can be a partisan football. I don't understand why this should be partisan in any way, because Republicans and Democrats, as you talk about, they're both going to deal with this at some point in their lives. All of us are.
1: And historically, it hasn't been a partisan issue. And I would say it's probably not. The problem is that a lot of the programs that serve people with disabilities have become partisan footballs, like Medicaid, Medicare, these sort of things. They have become partisan issues that then brings politics into it. But, you go back to the ADA itself, The two sponsors, Orrin Hatch and Ted Kennedy. I mean, this was reaching across the aisle, working together to get a policy in place that was going to benefit everybody. And historically, it has been a bipartisan issue. But again, as times have changed, we've seen creep in which side of the aisle is more willing to address some of these issues. So,
2: You're clearly very, very good at what you do, and you must like it. What do you enjoy about what you're doing right now? Because I have to be honest, I'd never heard of the Institute for Disability Research Policy and Practice, but it makes perfect sense.
1: Yeah. Well, I'm glad that it makes perfect sense. It means we got to do a better job at marketing, though, if you hadn't heard about it. What I like about what I do is that I can see that it makes a difference. And, the research that we do, it's not just research for the sake of research. It's research that's actually helping to inform programs that makes people's lives better. Every time I get to go out and train or do whatever, I'm training people and I know that they're going to walk away better prepared to serve the people that they work with. And so, it is something that allows me to see a tangible difference in the world. And so that's why I do what I do.
0: I think that's just absolutely wonderful. I feel like I know a whole lot more than before you came in. So I'm really grateful for that.
2: It seems like a lot of people don't understand and appreciate what you do, though. And you're being out there and being able to educate a seemingly broad range of people must make a big difference.
1: Yeah. Yeah. Well, no, and I appreciate that. And yeah, it's not an easy job, but someone's got to do it.
2: Yeah. Well, thanks for joining us. That was Matthew Wappett, the executive director of the Utah State University Institute for Disability Research, Policy, and Practice. Jim, I was frankly nervous about this hour, thinking how we're going to fill it. And I'm glad that Matthew stick around with us, because we could have spent an hour with him.
0: Absolutely.
2: Alone.
0: It was
2: incredible. That was very valuable.
17: Everything to my back is dark.
20: High in the alpine wilderness.
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22: 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I have nothing.
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28: From ABC News, I'm Wayne Cabot. President Trump saying on Air Force One tonight as he left the golf outing at his New Jersey club that he's called off a weekend attack against Iran at the request of Gulf allies, claiming again that a deal is imminent with Iran. Trump adding that negotiations between the parties are set to resume tomorrow. We've asked the White House for more details on that. Oil prices are lower on the prospect of progress and the now quiet sky over the Persian Gulf. ABC's Matt Rivers in Jordan.
29: After state-run oil facilities were targeted in a drone attack earlier this week, the renewed Iranian threat sparked Saudi Arabia's leadership to publicly urge the White House to de-escalate after Crown Prince Mohammed bin Salman spoke to President Trump. Those fears include not just a wider war in the Middle East, but increasing signs that the conflict between Ukraine and Russia is starting to overlap with the Iran conflict. Last week, Ukraine attacking an Iranian cargo ship in the Caspian Sea, it said was carrying military supplies.
28: The latest call for the resignation of Ohio Congressman Max Miller on allegations he physically abused his ex-wife come from his former father-in-law, Ohio Senator Bernie Moreno.
30: Senator Moreno posting, "If there are any basic standards of character required to hold elected office, Max Miller fails them. I believe Max Miller needs to seek professional help." Miller firing back, "You know this isn't true, and the only reason you are speaking out now is to hide from your own media circus."
28: ABC's Alex Prechet reporting Miller vows to remain in the race. He denies claims from the ex-wife, Emily Miller, that he threw boiling water at her and pointed a gun at her. A mass shooting at the new In-N-Out Burger that just opened last week in Twin Falls, Idaho, leaves three dead, including the shooter, and police searching for a motive. Pacific Northwest wildfires have 60,000 people out of their homes around Spokane, consuming an area about the size of San Antonio.
31: Landu listens to waiting room music at the dentist.
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34: This Sunday, left field. Democrats face off, progressives versus moderates, in a high-stakes test of which vision can lead the party back to power.
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34: 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Plus, Senate showdown. Two Republican senators block Todd Blanche's nomination for Attorney General, demanding an end to President Trump's IRS settlement fund.
5: They don't come to terms with the resolution that Senator Tillis and I have requested, and I think he's not going to be confirmed.
34: I'll talk to Republican Senator John Kennedy of Louisiana. And Common Ground, our bipartisan conversation with Democratic Governor Wes Moore of Maryland and Republican Governor Kevin Stitt of Oklahoma on how to change the tone of our politics.
6: People want us to fight for them and not necessarily always have to fight other people.
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34: Joining me for insight and analysis are NBC News Chief White House Correspondent Garrett Haake, Amy Walter, Editor-in-Chief of the Cook Political Report, Ashley Etienne, former Communications Director to Vice President Harris, and Stephen Hayes, Editor of the Dispatch. Welcome to Sunday. It's Meet the Press.
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34: Good Sunday morning. With just 3 months until the midterms, the country is on edge as the war with Iran reaches a pivotal moment and political battles rise here at home. Overnight, President Trump said he is canceling strikes on Iran, saying Tehran and other Middle Eastern countries asked the United States to hold off because the parameters of a deal had been agreed to. The president said the U.S. was locked and loaded and ready to go against Iran, but that he agreed to cancel attacks subject to being able to rapidly make a deal. 5 months into the war, the conflict appears to be at a crossroads, with diplomacy offering a possible off-ramp, even as questions remain about whether it will hold. The president's decision to call off strikes comes after he issued this warning on Friday.
9: We'll be hitting them. We'll be hitting them very hard. And you know, at some point, they're going to say, we just can't take it anymore.
34: Meanwhile, President Trump is clashing with Republican Senators Tom Tillis and John Cornyn, who are threatening to block Todd Blanche's confirmation for Attorney General unless they get assurances the president will drop his so-called anti-weaponization fund. With the committee vote for Blanche scheduled for Tuesday, President Trump now says he will keep Blanche as acting AG and push hard to get the anti-weaponization bill if the senators refuse to confirm him. It's a reversal from what President Trump said just one day earlier.
10: Just to be clear, do you agree with the acting attorney general that the anti-weaponization fund is dead? And why not just put that in writing?
9: Well, it is dead, but, you know, I wish it weren't, to be honest with you. I think people were horribly treated, horribly abused.
34: And joining me now is Republican Senator John Kennedy of Louisiana. Senator Kennedy, welcome back to Meet the Press.
11: Thanks, Kristen.
34: Thank you so much for being here. I do want to start with the breaking news overnight on Iran. President Trump, Senator, has said that he anticipated the war would last a matter of weeks. We are now in the fifth month. President Trump posting overnight that he will halt planned attacks to allow for talks to move forward, suggesting a deal can be reached rapidly. Do you believe a deal can be reached rapidly, Senator?
11: Well, I hope so. I'm always willing to give peace a chance. Respectfully, I would remind President Trump of three things. Number one, the only reason that Iran is coming to the table, if indeed they are, is because Israel and the United States of America have torn them a new ashtray. Number two, no deal is just fine. Not preferred, but not preferable, but it's fine. A bad deal isn't. Number three, he has to remember that the Iranian government learned to lie before they learned to talk. And they're more than mildly insane. Dealing with them is like dealing with Son of Sam or Charles Manson. whatever he does, do not release the sanctions stopping their sale of oil or remove the blockade until we see Iran take firm actions to open the strait. That's my opinion.
34: Well, the final point you make in many ways leads me to my next question, Senator, which is that there was a deal effectively in place, a ceasefire, a memorandum of understanding. It all fell apart because of provocations by Iran. Why would this time be different?
11: Well, it may not be, but I think we have lost perspective a little bit on Iran. Do you know why Hezbollah and Hamas are degraded? Do you know why Iran is the furthest away it's ever been from having a nuclear warhead? Do you know why Iran doesn't have an air force or a navy? Do you know why its weapons stockpile and launchers and weapons production plants have been substantially degraded? It's because Israel and America hit them so hard they coughed up bones. And I think that it has made the world measurably safer as a result. Now, the strait is a problem. That's a big understatement. You don't have to be a senior at Caltech to know we only have three choices: escalate, retreat and come home, or maintain the status quo. I would maintain the status quo as long as I could. Sanctions, blockade. I would bomb Pickaxe Mountain and try to reach any fissile material and centrifuges underneath. I don't know whether the president should start a new bombing campaign again because I don't have the military intelligence. Now, that's a problem, too, because it'll cause a lot of pain. It'll cause energy prices to go up and a lot of inflation for the American people. They're all hellish choices, but for the moment, I'd maintain the status quo.
34: Well, let me ask you, because the U.S. is on alert right now after cyber attacks on water systems in at least seven states, Senator. The FBI, the EPA are warning that hackers are trying to disrupt critical water infrastructure, and intelligence officials say they are looking into the possibility that Iran might be behind all of this. What should the U.S. response be if Iran is, in fact, attacking America's drinking water supply?
11: Well, we've got cyber experts. Hit them back. Iran's done this before. I'm not saying it's not Iran, but it could be North Korea. We do it to each other all the time. And I'm sorry it happened. I'm glad we caught it. Mm-hmm. But if Iran's going to start this foolishness, I would hit them back. Just like we've done with the military strikes, I'd eat them up and spit the bones on the floor.
34: All right. Let me ask you about what's happening on Capitol Hill, Senator. Republican Senators Tom Tillis and John Cornyn, as I just discussed, are holding up the confirmation of Acting Attorney General Todd Blanch over their demand that the Justice Department end President Trump's $1.8 billion anti-weaponization fund to remind people that effectively would mean that it would give people the ability to get compensation if they believe they were wronged by the federal government. President Trump now says he wants Congress to pass a bill making the fund the law of the land. Would you support such a bill, Senator?
11: Well, I'd have to read it first.
34: You'd be open to that, though, Senator?
11: In a perfect world.
34: You'd be open to that?
11: Let me answer. In a perfect world, Senators Tillis and Cornyn and President Trump and Mr. Blanch would sit down and work this out. I do believe that Senator Cornyn and Tillis are talking with the Department of Justice. I don't know if they'll reach a deal. Frankly, I think the odds are against it. I wouldn't bet my house on it. And if I were betting your house, it would just be a maybe. In terms of the weaponization fund, the president himself has conceded that it will take legislation. I'm glad he conceded that. We'll get to shape the bill. We already have an anti-weaponization fund, a pool of money that you can access if you're abused by government through the Federal Tort Claims Act. But if he wants to improve it, I'm willing to look at it, but I'm not going to give him a blank check.
0: All right, well, let me ask you.
11: In terms of the settlement with that.
0: Let me ask you, I mean, do you think anyone who attacked police officers, stormed the Capitol on January 6th, should get taxpayer money as a part of that fund?
11: No, I'd take them off the table.
0: Okay. So, and you would put that in the legislation, Senator?
11: Yeah. I'm not saying that everybody, well, strike that. Look, it's too emotional of an issue, and it's too important of an issue. And if somebody thinks they were abused by the federal government when they were punished by attacking the Capitol in a riot that got totally out of control, right now they have the right to file a federal torch claim act against the federal government, and a federal judge will decide. And I would take that issue completely off the table.
0: Okay. Let me ask you about another big topic this week, Senator. The Justice Department just this week dropped its charges against the Olympic canoeist that it accused of vandalizing the reflecting pool on the National Mall. The DOJ admitted that the damage was caused by, quote, botched installation and not vandalism. This was a case that the DOJ had said was open and shut. They said they could prove it beyond a reasonable doubt. Does this reversal undercut the public's faith in the Justice Department, Senator?
11: Well, the whole thing is a multiple vehicle pileup. Let me start with the president. The president says it was caused by vandals. I don't know whether he really believes that, or it's part of his political messaging, or he's just thinking out loud. You and I both know the president well. He exists loudly. And he grows anxious when he has an unexpressed thought. I'm not saying he doesn't really believe it. I just don't know. Now, the stakes are a lot higher for U.S. Attorney Pirro. You can't lie to a federal judge. If she can't prove her case, she was right to pull back. Because if you fool around with a federal judge, you will find out. When I was in private practice one time, I put my briefcase on a brand new conference table bought by a federal judge. And he got so mad, I'll never forget. I thought I was going to get to spend overnight with Bubba in central lockup. The federal judges will not tolerate it. And so if I don't know why she filed the suit without having without doing a full investigation. She says she relied on the Department of Interior. But she was smart to pull it back.
0: Very quickly, Senator, given that, because I have one more question on the shutdown, should the grand jury records be released so the public can see the evidence for themselves, Senator?
11: Fine with me.
0: Okay.
11: Let the whole world.
0: Final question for you. Congress is facing another government shutdown, as you well know, just weeks before the midterms. Senator, if Democrats and Republicans cannot reach an agreement, there are reports Leader Thune and Leader Schumer may be about to strike a deal or working on some type of agreement. Will you support a deal, a bipartisan deal, if it is reached to avoid another government shutdown?
11: Well, I don't know what the deal is yet. I'm only on the Appropriations Committee, but I've heard nothing. Now, it's been reported that Senator Schumer, in return for keeping government open, wants Senator Thune to kill the budget resolution and to take away President Trump's authority to review government grants. I think to agree to that would be top of the heap, king of the hill, a number one, stupid. Will I vote for it? The short answer is no. The long answer is hell no. And if that's what Senator Thune puts on the floor, we will get, I'm not going to vote for it, and I don't think most Republicans will, and I don't think the House will, and we will have shot off yet one more of our toes. I would put because we'll be blamed for the shutdown. Yeah. I would put a clean CR on the floor with none of this foolishness in it. And if Senator Schumer wants to shut down government at the behest of the Graham Platner wing of his party, he should knock himself out. Right. I don't think he'll do it, but he might.
0: All right. Senator John Kennedy, we covered a lot of ground this morning. Thank you so very much for being here. We really appreciate it.
11: Yeah, we did.
34: Thank you. And when we come back, Senator Bernie Sanders joins me next.
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34: Welcome back. And joining me now is independent Senator Bernie Sanders of Vermont. 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
21: Good to be with you.
34: It's wonderful to have you back, particularly ahead of these big elections coming up on Tuesday. I do want to start, though, with the state of play for the Democratic Party. You really were one of the top people who brought democratic socialism into the mainstream, Senator. And a new poll finds that one-third of Democratic-leaning voters now identify as Democratic Socialists. And we've seen, quite frankly, Democratic Socialists win in primaries throughout this election cycle so far. But are you confident that Democratic Socialists can win in general elections in purple states?
21: Well, I am, but I'm mostly confident that the American people know that our country today is moving in a very, very bad direction. At a time when we have more income and wealth inequality than we've ever had in the history of America, what's going on now makes the Gilded Age of Rockefeller look like a egalitarian utopia. What's going on now is that millions of our people right now in the richest country on earth, they're struggling to put food on the table, pay for health care, pay for their rent, pay for their mortgage. You got half of older workers who have nothing in savings as they face retirement. You're facing seeing kids unable to afford to go to college in the richest country in the history of the world. So people all over America are looking around and saying, hey, wait a minute. The very richest people are becoming richer. Elon Musk himself, one man, holds more wealth by far than the bottom half of American households. What in God's name is going on? And people look at the Republican leadership and Donald Trump and they say, you know, this guy's worried about a reflecting pool. I can't afford my retirement. He's starting a war in Iran, costing us huge amounts of money, killing innocent people. 18 American servicemen are dead. What are they doing? And then you look at the Democratic Party leadership, which also gets their money, like the Republicans, from very wealthy people. And people are saying, is the Democratic leadership representing ordinary Americans? And I think it's people look at the Republicans, they say, no, they're out of touch. Look at the Democratic leadership, say, no, they're out of touch. We need a government, a radical idea that works for all people and not just for wealthy campaign contributors. That's why from New York City with Mandani and in Colorado and in California and in Montana, I think you're going to see it in Michigan. People are saying enough is enough. You know, let's get a government that represents all of us. And I got to tell you something, Kristen, that part of the exasperation that the American people are feeling, it's not just that an economy which is rigged. They're looking at a corrupt, underlying corrupt campaign finance system. And what you're seeing in Michigan right now is AIPAC, other billionaire-funded super PACs putting tens and tens of millions of dollars against Abdul El-Sayed in Minnesota, against Peggy Flanagan, same thing. So you got billionaires buying elections, government working for the billionaires, and ordinary people saying, we want change. And that is why progressives, democratic socialists are doing so well all over this country. They got an agenda that speaks to the needs of working families. They're prepared to stand up to the oligarchs.
34: Let's talk about Michigan. You raised it. Your endorsed candidate, Dr. Abdul El-Sayed, is running against Congresswoman Haley Stevens. She is backed by much of the Democratic establishment that you're talking about, Senator. How confident are you that he's going to win on Tuesday? Can he pull out a victory?
21: Look, he has taken on, I'm not a political scientist. I cannot recall where a major candidate was outspent so much by super PACs. I mean, they're spending tens and tens of millions of dollars against them. The polling recently looks good, but polls don't win elections. People do. So I would hope that in Michigan and later next week in Minnesota, people understand the importance of this election. What's it about? It's not just whether Abdul can win or not beat Haley Stevens. The question is whether or not we live in a democratic society where a candidate fighting for working people can take on tens and tens of millions of dollars of AIPAC money, special interest money. And I hope very much that Abdul wins. And I'll tell you why, in a kind of selfish reason. Everybody in America understands that our current healthcare system is totally broken. We're spending unbelievable amounts of money, twice as much per capita as the people of any other country, 85 million uninsured, underinsured, prices way high. Dr. El-Sayed is somebody I need in the Senate as he fights for Medicare for all. He's a doctor. He has seen the broken healthcare system. We need him to make sure that every man, woman, and child in this country has healthcare as a human right, as is the case in every other major country on earth.
34: Well, and as you know, Senator, it is going to be very hard for Democrats to win back the Senate if they do not win the state of Michigan. This is Senator Gary Peters' seat that we're talking about. He's backing Haley Stevens.
21: Yep.
34: He argued that she's the more electable candidate. Here's what he said, Senator. You have to have a candidate who understands that winning a general election doesn't mean just turning out Democrats. You also have to appeal to a broader cross-section of your state. And Michigan is a true purple state. What do you think Dr. El-Sayed will have to do in order to turn out moderates and independents to win a general election if he does win on Tuesday?
21: Well, I think Gary makes a good point. And the reason I think that Dr. El-Sayed will win in Michigan is that if you're a working class Republican, you know what? You can't afford health care. You know the system is broken. You are struggling to figure out how you're going to retire with dignity. You understand that the current campaign finance system is broken. You understand that workers need decent wages, and El-Sayed is fighting for a livable minimum wage. And by the way, if you're a Republican, you know, maybe we should be investing our money into Michigan, into Vermont, into America, rather than giving the extremist government of Netanyahu in Israel tens of billions of dollars to continue their atrocities against the Palestinian people.
34: You take into my next question. Yeah.
21: I think if you're a working class Republican in Michigan, I think You're going to listen to what El Sayed says. You're going to, and I think many of them will end up voting for him. Independents as well, of course.
0: Okay, and I want to follow up on what you just said. Dr. El Sayed has made Israel a central issue in his primary. He said he, quote, often struggles with the question of whether Israel has the right to exist as a Jewish state. In the past, Senator, you have been quite clear that you do support Israel as a Jewish state. Should Dr. El Sayed speak with the same clarity?
21: Look, I think right now the immediate issue of the moment is whether or not we continue to put tens of billions of dollars into the extremist Netanyahu government, which has killed 75,000 Palestinians, mostly women and children, wounded 150,000, destroyed their infrastructure. And what the American people are saying, overwhelmingly Democrats, many independents, the majority of them, and many Republicans, especially younger Republicans, we got better things to do without money than to continue to fund the military of Israel.
0: All right. A number of more questions to get through with you. I do want to talk about Maine. Democrats have now replaced Graham Plattner as the Senate Democratic nominee with former state Senator Troy Jackson. Graham Plattner's candidacy, of course, as you know, was derailed by a series of controversies. And when he dropped out, the party only had a matter of days to settle on a replacement. Are you confident that Troy Jackson has been fully vetted, Senator?
21: Well, I was not involved in that process at all. I mean, as you indicated, they had to move very, very quickly. And I think the Maine Democratic Party did the best they could under difficult circumstances. All I could say is I have known Troy for a number of years. He is a fifth generation logger. You want a working class voice in Washington, D.C. Troy is certainly that voice. I have seen his platform. It is a strong platform, standing up for working families, taking on the oligarchs, fighting for Medicare for all. Maine, like Vermont, is an older state. He understands that we have to make sure that we do not cut Social Security benefits. In fact, expand Social Security benefits by demanding the wealthy starting to pay their fair share of taxes. So I've known Troy. And I look forward to working with him in the U.S. Senate.
0: Are you going to endorse him?
21: If he asks me to, I certainly will.
0: Okay. Let me ask you, because you were one of the earliest and, frankly, most influential supporters of Graham Plattner's campaign. This week, Democratic Senator, your colleague, Senator John Fetterman, had this message for you. Take a listen, Senator.
2: I would be frustrated with someone like Bernie Sanders. You know, why? Why aren't people angry? Why they promoted, you know, someone like Plattner, an accused rapist? So really, Bernie, you have no regret endorsing and proud to stand with an accused rapist, a guy that roughs up his ex-girlfriends, a guy that had a Nazi tattoo on his chest?
0: What's your response to Senator Fetterman?
21: Well, my response to Fetterman is last time I saw it, he was reflecting the views of about 19% of the Democrats in the state of Pennsylvania, I think probably lower than any other member of the Democratic Senate. I mean, Fetterman does his thing, I think, on Israel and many other issues, is way out of touch with the people of America.
0: Well, let me ask you, because in the face of these growing scandals against Plattner, emotional abuse, aggressive behavior, which he did deny, you did continue to support
21: Plattner. There were very serious allegations against Plattner. As a result of those accusations, I and virtually all of his supporters requested that he withdraw from the race, and he did. Very serious allegations, and he withdrew from the race.
0: You, in fact, said there are no saints in the United States Senate before those most serious allegations came out. Do you regret endorsing Graham Plattner in the first place, Senator?
21: Well, you know, it's easy to be a Monday morning quarterback. Plattner ran a very strong campaign, and in fact, many of the issues that he's raised are resonating all over this country. A woman made very serious allegations against him. He withdrew from the race, period.
0: And just to button this up, any regrets? Do you wish if you could
21: go
0: back?
21: Okay, you know, I think right now we're looking at a campaign in Michigan. We're looking at a campaign in Minnesota. The people of this country right now are sick and tired of establishment politics and establishment policies. They want change, And I and other progressives are going to do everything that we can to bring about those changes.
34: Let's look forward. You have indicated, Senator, you've been asked that you do not plan to run for president again. That means, and I don't know if you've looked at this, 2028 is going to be the first open Democratic primary without you running in it in nearly two decades, Senator. So let me ask you, as you look to the future.
21: No, I did not. I did.
34: Going back to 2016, who do you hope will carry forward the progressive movement?

0: enormous problems facing this country. We're looking at heat waves all over the world. You got climate change. We're looking at the big tech oligarchs pushing AI and robotics down our throat. Congress is doing very little to protect working people in that. We're looking at massive levels of income and wealth inequality, a corrupt campaign finance system. My suggestion is, as a country, as a Congress, as media, let's focus on the important issues facing working people. 2.5 years from now is a long time to a presidential election. I'm sure it will unfold itself.
1: All right, Senator Bernie Sanders, we will leave it on that note. Thank you so very much for being here, and we'll watch what happens closely on Tuesday and beyond.
0: Thank you very much.
1: When we come back, Democrats face off over the party's future with the big question, who can win the primary without losing the general election? The panel is next.
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1: Welcome back. The panel is here. NBC News Chief White House Correspondent Garrett Haake, Amy Walter, Editor-in-Chief of the Cook Political Report, Ashley Etienne, former Communications Director for Vice President Harris and Speaker Pelosi, and Editor and CEO of The Dispatch, Stephen Hayes. Welcome to all of you. We are gearing up for a big week. Garrett, let me start with you because Iran is looming over everything. 28% of Americans say they approve of the president's handling of the war. It is dragging down all of his approval ratings. Take us inside your conversations. How are they viewing this with less than 100 days until the midterms?
10: The White House understands that the sooner this conflict is over, the better for them politically. They would like to move on from this, and they really can't figure out how to get there. You heard Senator Kennedy say he's fine with there not being a deal. I think that's the president's view also, actually, based on my conversations and just from observing the president. They were ready at this time yesterday to escalate significantly, essentially go big to go home. Up the ante, asymmetric attacks, hit Iran very hard, and then deploy one of the president's political superpowers, which is to declare victory and change the subject. But the president was talked out of that yesterday, which kind of leaves us in this same position that we've been in for a very long time, trying to find somebody on the Iranian side to negotiate with to reach something that they can then walk away from.
1: Yeah, fascinating reporting there, Garrett. Amy, Iran looms over everything on Tuesday and beyond. What are you going to be watching for on Tuesday, particularly as it relates to Michigan? You just heard Senator Sanders' very full-throated defense that, yes, Al-Sayed can, in fact, win in a general election.
11: Yeah, this is what's really fascinating about that race. The question, I think, looming over it all is whether Democratic primary voters are saying goodbye to the era of play it safe politics. And that has been, if you look at this race, what you have in Haley Stevens is a candidate who is electing. Her entire entire message is, elect me because I'm the most electable candidate in a purple state, as you heard from Senator Sanders. his

0: message and the message of El Sayed is it's not just about Donald Trump anymore. It is a bigger picture fight that we are taking on. It is about the system itself. What's really fascinating, I think, is that in 2018, somebody like Haley Stevens and one of her biggest supporters, Governor Gretchen Whitmer, they were the stars of 2018. They were the examples of this is how you fight Trumpism. These are the ways you elect Democrats in purple states. Now, here we are 8 years later with Trump once again in office and the Democratic base saying that's not enough anymore, at least in these states.
1: Ashley, pick up on those points. And if El Sayed does, in fact, win on Tuesday, how should Democrats respond? It does seem as though the ground is shifting in many ways.
2: Well, I think El Sayed and the DSA movement is really serving as an existential threat to the party establishment. You know, CNN recently did a poll that found that the large majority of Democrats want a radical change within the party. Mm-hmm. You know, if you take a step back, the Republican Party's gone through three transformations in 20 years, from the Tea Party to the Freedom Caucus to now the MAGA movement. With each one of those changes, they've tactically, strategically gotten stronger. They've won more races, expand their base. The party right now continues to refuse to do what Amy's talking about, which is confronting what's in front of it, which is your party, you know, a brand is in the tank, you're eroding support among your base, and you've got this insurgency that you cannot control. The party has to get real with itself and really make some changes.
1: Steve, to that point, Republicans are saying, great, if Dr. El Sayed wins, they say they're going to win in the general. But the point that is being made is, could this be a Tea Party movement that Republicans run the risk of underappreciating?
3: Yeah, I think it could be. I mean, I think if you listen to Bernie Sanders, he's absolutely right to claim the momentum that he's claiming. And this didn't just happen overnight. I mean, this isn't something that happened in the last couple of weeks. Yeah. Bernie Sanders won Michigan in 2016. Yeah. You've seen the DSA and DSA kind of candidates making progress throughout the last decade. And right now, I think Ashley's right. This is sort of a Tea Party moment. But there's also a cautionary tale, too, right? I mean, Republicans have built success. They've won offices. They have Congress. They have the White House right now. And look at what's happening to the MAGA movement. Look at what's happening with the popularity of the Republican Party right now. One of the reasons Al Sayed is even in a position to potentially win, I think, is because of this, there's such disgust with Donald Trump. His approval ratings are at 33%, depending on your poll. And the MAGA movement is losing steam.
1: And the Republican Party is divided. We're starting to see divides form, including over this anti-weaponization fund. You heard me talk about that with Senator Kennedy. Senator Till is saying it could, in fact, become a yoke around the neck of Republicans in the midterms.
4: Yeah. And by the way, I think these things are related in the sense that I don't think either party has a clear picture of what they're for right now. I mean, Democrats are united purely by being against Donald Trump. The Republican Party, such as it is holding on to Trumpism. But Trump's not going to be on the ballot again here, which gives him the freedom to push for something like this weaponization fund. But other elected Republicans who do have to run for re-election despise it. You heard Senator Kennedy say it was not the kind of thing he would vote for, at least as relates to January 6th defendants. Cornyn and Tillis, who also don't have to run again, can be a heat shield here for other Republicans to try to bury this thing before it does any more damage to the party.
1: Very quickly, let's go around. What do you hope to learn Tuesday night, Amy?
0: Yes, whether indeed, we will see this shift now from Democratic voters on the age of being for a safe candidate versus one who's going to shake things up.
1: Yeah. What are you going to be watching for? What do you hope to learn?
2: Yeah, I think one thing that people are missing is that we've had seen seven Democratic incumbents that have lost this election cycle, which is a historic number. So for me, I'm going to be watching to see if this continues to be a trend in anti-incumbency, anti-Democratic establishment votes on Tuesday.
1: All right. Big night, Steve, Tuesday. What do you think, what do you think you can learn about the Republican turnout?
3: Yeah, I mean, it'll be interesting to see what Republicans do. You know, I'm skeptical that there are going to be a lot of Republicans who cross over and vote for Al Sayed, as Senator Sanders suggested. But there were a lot of Obama-Trump voters as well, so you can't rule it out.
1: And Amy, just very quickly, Republicans are dealing with headwinds as well.
0: Oh, I mean, the reality is we've spent a lot of time talking about Democrats, but Democrats have the wind at their back. And I also think it's going to be a lot harder for Republicans to attach random Democratic candidates to the DSA movement as easily as it's going to be for Democrats to attach incumbent Republicans to an unpopular president who they've supported 100%.
1: All right, guys, great conversation. We'll be watching closely. Thank you so much. A quick programming note, be sure to tune in to NBC News Now this Tuesday at 9 p.m. for full coverage of the primaries happening in Kansas, Michigan, Missouri, Virginia, and Washington. I'll be joined by Hallie Jackson and Steve Kornacki. And when we come back, finding common ground on the challenges of protecting kids from social media.
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1: Welcome back. This week, Meet the Press traveled to Oklahoma City for a series of bipartisan conversations as part of our Common Ground series at the National Governors Association summer meeting. Among the topics we discussed, the American dream, federalism, education, and social media. In one conversation, I asked Republican Governor Spencer Cox of Utah and Democratic Governor Jared Polis of Colorado whether they favor age-based bans on social media platforms.
14: Yeah, so I do favor them. And in lieu of those things happening, you know, we passed some other laws as well that that there should be age-based gating and kids accounts. They should be very different. We become way too overprotective in the real world and way too underprotective in the virtual world, and it's causing serious harm. These companies who are destroying our kids, they knew about it. From leaks we've seen, Meta, others especially, knew what they were doing. They knew the harm they were causing, and they hid it from us, just like the tobacco companies did in the 50s and 60s, just like the opioid companies did in the 90s and the early 2000s. It's the same playbook with these guys, and they're going to sue and continue to harm our kids. All we're saying is turn off the most addictive features. If we're going to allow that, you don't need the endless scrolling. You don't need the constant notifications that are keeping our kids up all night. And the algorithms, to me, are the worst part of all of this. Parents should have much more control over what their kids do and see on these platforms. We've got to get back to just a rational, common sense approach.
15: So this is an area, you know, Spencer and I have some disagreements. I agree with the last piece you said. Parents should have more. I favor more parent-centric approach, family-centric approach than a government-centric approach, because there's different parenting styles. So a focus on that rather than the government saying how you should parent your kid.
1: Governor Cox, how big of a role? I mean, obviously parents play a huge role, sure, but how do you see that balance?
14: Yeah, no. Look, parenting is critical to all of this. And we have a collective action problem. And again, there are lots of things that we don't let kids do. We don't let them smoke, right? We don't let them drink until a certain age. And what we know is that social media is having the same impacts, yeah, maybe worse as some of those addictive drugs and addictive. So yeah, turn off all the addictive features and then let parents be able to parent. And we're talking about something that is much more insidious than this. And if parents want to enable all those features and make that happen, but that's not what.
15: And just one big difference. There's no benefit to cigarettes and alcohol. There absolutely are benefits, no matter how you weigh them, for social media participation. Yeah. It's not that it's without its risk, but it also has its benefits to be able to reach out to communities across the country and across the world.
1: As part of our Common Ground conversations at this week's National Governors Association summer meeting, I had the opportunity to sit down with NGA Chair Kevin Stitt, the Republican governor of Oklahoma, and incoming NGA Chair Wes Moore, the Democratic governor of Maryland. They were joined by Tim Shriver, CEO of Unite. Shriver has pioneered what he calls the Dignity Index, an 8-point scale to measure politicians' messages from contempt to dignity. All three engaged in a meaningful conversation about the role of dignity in politics today and whether it can be a winning message for presidential candidates in 2028. How do you, as a governor, balance that, fighting for the issues that you care about, while also making sure that you are instilling dignity, working towards that, and not pulling punches? How do you walk that line in this moment?
16: You know, I think it's important to remember that people want fighters. And I know, just like, you know, I'm a soldier by background, but I think people want us to fight for them and not necessarily always have to fight other people.
1: Mm.
16: Like, people want to know that the people who we represent, that we will always be able to support and advocate for them and make sure they're getting everything that they need. But that doesn't always mean that you have to be in an argumentative posture with everyone else, because I think at the end of the day, people just want you to be able to get things done. And, you know, I think about it where, you know, this is so unique because as governors, this idea of dignity in politics in Washington, D.C. almost feels like a choice. Do you want dignity or do you want politics?
1: Governor Stitt, how do you see dignity in our politics in this moment? How do you walk that line?
17: Well, if I've learned anything as governor, and when I came here, got involved with the National Governor Association, what I can tell Americans is that we agree on more than we disagree. Some people in this room hate me because I have an R by my name. Mm-hmm. Some people hate him because he has a D by his name. And I know Wes Moore. I know his wife, Dawn, and his family, and he loves Maryland, and he's an American trying to do what's best for Maryland. And back to this federalism idea, I think that's why we all agree that this is an important conversation to have as Americans, that Maryland is different than Oklahoma, and we're all trying to move our country forward. And I think that's something that people are craving to see.
1: Dr. Shriver, we do have to talk about your family. Sergeant Shriver, your father, helped to create the Peace Corps, which is still thriving to this day. How do you see service fitting into this broader call that you have for restoring dignity in our politics? Is there still the same hunger and space for it?
18: Well, I think there is hunger, but our political leaders need to step up. And that's what I think Governor Moore is saying. It can't just be words. Those 18-year-olds, a lot of them are deeply discouraged about the country. They're deeply saddened about their own futures. They're deeply anxious about the institutions that surround them, the schools, the law enforcement, the political institutions. We are raising a generation of children who we have made discouraged, which is shocking. We have created the America that makes our young people discouraged about America. And that's correctable. We can change that culture. And the men and women in this room have the power to change that culture. And these men are taking it seriously, in my view. And whether we agree or not is not the issue. Whether we commit to each other with the trust and confidence that we can build a better country when we treat each other with dignity, that's at stake.
1: But Governor Stitt, let me put this to you and get you to weigh in. Is it politically viable? Is it a strategy that can win? Is dignity a strategy that can win? Do you think, for example, a Republican candidate running for president in 2028 could win using the Dignity Index?
17: I would think so. The problem with our political system today is...
18: No, you're supposed to say yes.
17: Yes.
18: Sorry.
17: I think the pendulum is swinging. Of course, you get to the general election, it wins. But the problem is you got to get through the primaries. And so sometimes, you know, the left, the danger to Moore is he's going to get outflanked on his left. The danger to Stitt is he gets outflanked on his right. And, but I do think it wins in the end. And I think that the pendulum is swinging back to a statesman, a Ronald Reagan, someone who believes in limited government, lower taxes. I'll continue. I don't think we sacrifice our principles of federalism and the things that we've talked about today. But as you can see, Governor Moore and I like each other and we're buddies and we can banter back and forth between what we think is the right thing to do. And what's amazing to me is we agree on 90% of the stuff, because what are we really trying to do? We're trying to improve education, infrastructure, access to healthcare. We're trying to grow our economies. We're trying to create the right workforce. These are all things that we can solve. When you're in your corners, most people think that all Republicans hate immigrants, right? Most people think all Democrats want open borders. And that's simply not true. When you get behind, when you get with us, we literally, there's just maybe some small differences. But as a general rule, we are really trying to move our states forward. At least that's what I've experienced. Now, I've never been in Congress. So we can poo-poo on them all we want, but, governors just got where it's at.
18: I think that the vast majority of these people in this country, they do not define themselves as a Democrat or Republican first.
17: Right.
18: The vast majority of people don't live like that. They're just trying to make sure their family's okay. They just try to make sure that they have a chance to pass something off to their children besides debt. They just want to make sure that if they happen to get sick, that doesn't have to be a catastrophic incident for three generations to come. You know, the vast majority of people do not look at the world that way. They just want to make sure that we're providing fair opportunities and real pathways to work and wages and wealth. And so I just think that the people who want to center their time dividing us and center their time with the hyperbolic, hyper-political mantras of the day, they will very quickly find themselves on an island by themselves. Because the people who just want to focus on getting things done for the people of our individual jurisdictions, I think you might lose the political scientists and the political hacks, but you know you'll never lose the people. Mm. And that's how you win elections.
1: And we want to say a huge thank you to all of the governors we spoke with for these Common Ground panels. And you can watch all four Common Ground conversations at meetthepress.com. That is all for today. Thank you so much for watching. We'll be back next week, because if it's Sunday, it's Meet the

0: Meet the Press is produced by NBC News. This is Westwood One.
1: Do you worry about how much someone drinks?
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5: Stolen Voices of Dole Valley, a gripping new 9-part investigative podcast about a serial killer you've probably never heard of, Warren Forrest. A sadistic predator who prowled the Pacific Northwest in the early 70s. He hid behind the deeds of Ted Bundy, and he's only been convicted of 2 murders, but is suspected of many more. Since the release of Stolen Voices of Dole Valley, a witness identified in the podcast could lead investigators to the remains of Jamie Grissom.
6: He ran into the woods. He said he stumbled as he fell down. He looks up and sees the body of a young woman.
5: And now the FBI is testing forensic evidence that had been collecting dust for decades. This cold case is now red hot. 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
2: From ABC News, I'm Wayne Cabot. President Trump again saying a deal is imminent to end the now 5-month war on Iran. Trump saying on Air Force One tonight that negotiations will resume tomorrow, not saying exactly who's involved. He did say that it was at the request of Gulf allies that he'd call off the weekend attack. Oil prices lower on the pause in fighting in Jordan. ABC's Matt Rivers.
3: Prior to Trump's announcement, Iranian media said the foreign minister had warned regional countries of harsh retaliation should the U.S. follow through on its threat to target Iranian energy facilities. After state-run oil facilities were targeted in a drone attack earlier this week, renewed Iranian threat sparked Saudi Arabia's leadership to publicly urge the White House to de-escalate after Crown Prince Mohammed bin Salman spoke to President Trump. Those fears include not just a wider war in the Middle East, but increasing signs that the conflict between Ukraine and Russia is starting to overlap with the Iran conflict.
2: And about that, Russia's version of Amazon got hit again by Ukrainian drones. A Wildberries warehouse got hit following strikes on more than a dozen of the depots in the past couple of weeks. Part of Ukraine's aerial campaign to thwart Moscow's war, to hurt its economy and make people feel the consequences of the Kremlin's all-out invasion of Ukraine. There's smoke in the sky and fire on the ground across the Pacific Northwest right now. Senator Maria Cantwell at the scene today in Spokane, where out-of-control flames have scorched entire neighborhoods.
4: We now know that there are thousands of Washingtonians in Spokane area that had to be evacuated. We know there are hundreds of homes that have been destroyed.
2: Air quality alerts to Oregon and west to Idaho and Montana. Pacific Gas and Electric may have to cut power in parts of Central California and the Sierra Nevada to assist the firefighting crews there. Two crew members died in Greece in the collision of two firefighting choppers there. You're listening to ABC News.
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1: Well, good morning and welcome to another edition of KSL Drives. I'm Dave Meekum, alongside, of course, the guy who makes the show possible, Milton Updegraff.
2: It's great to be here, David. Happy Saturday.
1: Indeed. It's almost redundant, I think. But
2: it's always happy.
1: But always. Okay. So, odd thing between last week and this week, we have not had the temperatures cool off much. I had hope.
2: I'm optimistic. We're going to be 10 degrees cooler today than a week ago.
1: That's true, but when you go outside, it really knows, oh, that's so much better. No, you don't.
2: Yeah, hopefully some of the tips we gave last week about making your air conditioning work better help somebody.
1: Well, that's where I'm going with this.
2: Okay.
1: Because you and I were chatting, and there's more that can be done, so I thought it'd be good to open the show again this week and talk about other steps that you can take to kind of cool off the interior of your car.
2: Right. And one of the things I wanted to talk about last week was window tint. But you can't talk about window tinting without going in depth
1: on a law degree.
2: What's legal and what's not.
1: There you go.
2: And I always get a little bit of a crazy flinch reflex when somebody brings up window tint. Because for decades, I had to reject people for safety inspection,
1: right,
2: on their window tint, and it was not always, but often it was a sore or a hot spot, shall we say.
1: Was the issue usually that it was too dark of a tint?
2: Right.
1: Isn't that somewhere in there where the law says, well, you can have some, but it can't be this dark, something like that?
2: Too dark or reflective. You still can't have anything that has a mirrored has reflective at all, which makes sense. A lot on that. So, you know, the window tint laws have changed a lot, say, over the last 20 years. Currently, we won't worry about the past. We'll worry about the present. Currently, on your windshield, you can't add anything that blocks your windshield below the top 4 inches. So if you look on the windshield, there's a little marking. I think it says ASI-1, and there's a little line that's about 4 inches down on the top of your windshield. And a lot of windshields have like a built-in sunshade there. It's a little extra dark.
1: Right.
2: So if you wanted to take window tint that didn't have any transparency at all, or a darker window tint, that's the only place you can tint your windshield is on the top 4 inches of the windshield above that AS1 mark. And it's on there.
1: I've seen that mark before. Yeah.
2: So you can't tint below there on your windshield. To the windows to the immediate left and right, and we're talking about light transmittance here. What percentage of the light, if you're standing on the outside of the car, that's 100% transmittance, whatever the light is outside the car. What percentage of that light permeates through
0: the glass. So you have to have at least 35% light transmittance. And that's down. It used to be 43. It was 43 for a long, long, long, long time. So it can be even darker. And window tint does help a lot, you know, with keeping your car cooler, not only when you're driving, but when you're parked. If it's blocking light transmittance, it's also blocking heat. You have to be careful when you're adding tint, and most good window tint shops know the law. They know the rule. They're not going to set you up with a window tint that's going to be too dark, that's going to get you in trouble. You know, a safety inspection program went away almost 10 years ago now.
3: Yeah, it's been a while.
0: Yeah. So I haven't had to give anybody bad news about their window tint in a long time. But the thing to remember about the safety inspection program is it's up to you on your vehicle to make sure that everything still meets all those rules. So the old safety inspection manual was almost a half inch thick. And all those laws still apply. Lights, horn,
3: right.
0: Brakes.
3: They're just not forcing you to get it checked annually for it.
0: Right. There's no check. But if a law enforcement officer sees that you're in violation of a particular thing, like you have like 8% light transmittance on your front windows, you can still get a ticket for it. It's still not legal to do. So you have to be careful when you're adding window tint, because say your car has no window tint on at all, and I'm just talking about the two front windows now because there's different laws that govern the back windows. But the two front windows, a lot of times it'll come with a 20% window tint from the factory built into the glass.
3: Right, and when you say the two front windows, we're talking about the passenger and driver's side.
0: Thank you.
3: Side
0: yeah.
3: windows, yeah, not the windshield.
0: Yeah,
3: right?
0: to the immediate left and right of the driver. Right. So if you have 20% tint already or 15% already and you go, oh, well, I can have down to 35, I'm going to add window tint, and you put too dark of a window tint on, it's going to take you below the legal threshold. So you just have to make sure the overall light transmittance, once that film is added to the inside of the glass, that it's 35% light transmittance or higher.
3: Okay. But here's the important part. How efficient is the tinting at keeping the interior more cool? Now, obviously, it's going to help somewhat, because when you got the clear windows, you got the greenhouse effect kicking in, and it can really cook inside.
0: Now, I have not done research on this, and I don't have cars that I, you know, you'd have to have two identical cars. One with window tint, one without.
3: Dr. Updegraff, I expect you to roll in here with hard research.
0: No. But this week, the research I did do my homework on the difference between, well, we'll talk about that later. But there was a homework assignment I gave myself last week, and we'll talk about that later.
3: Yeah, that's right.
0: Now, the window tint behind the driver's seat, it used to be there were laws governing that. But what started to happen is the federal law for new cars, with particularly SUVs started coming with that really dark privacy tint
3: in the back. Yeah, you see that frequently.
0: And so once the federal government said, well, we're going to allow car manufacturers to build cars with, say, 20% light transmittance on the back, then the state of Utah had to relinquish and say, okay, well, so really the current law on windows behind the driver's seat is you can have as dark as you want, as long as it's not reflective. And if you have window tint that's darker than 35% on the windows behind the driver's seat, you have to have a right-hand outside rearview mirror.
3: Mm-hmm.
0: Well, and you need to have a left-hand outside rearview mirror too. So if you have really dark window tint, you have to have both outside rearview mirrors. If you don't have both outside rearview mirrors, that's a problem.
3: Right. Well, and sometimes you see commercial vehicles, the ones I'm thinking of are like pickup trucks that have a shell on them,
0: mm-hmm.
3: and that back window's covered with, you know, whatever advertisement for their company or whatever, and there's no way they're seeing out.
0: Or a piece of plywood.
3: And it's like, how is that legal? And I guess if you've got the mirror.
0: If you have the windows, it's okay. And again, nothing reflective anywhere on the car. Because if you've ever been behind a car with Sometimes a regular glass alone, if the sun hits it just right, can be bad enough.
3: Sunset, you always get that's you get that wrong angle with the car in front of you, and you're I'm blinded.
0: So, the answer to your question about how much better is it? I know that say now the window tint, the way it's manufactured, because technology keeps improving, they're able to block more of the UV rays and more of the heat, not just light, but also the elements of the sun that heat up your car, bounces that stuff off a lot better. And when you go to a window tint shop, there'll be like three levels of good, you know, best, good, gooder.
3: Good, better, best.
0: Yeah.
3: I don't know. I've never been a big fan of tinting. It's not something I've ever wanted to put in one of my cars.
0: Well, you need to watch it if you get too dark at night. I mean, you want to be able to see what's going on at night. And I think sometimes the 35 at night, for some individuals, depending on how good your eyeballs are, it could be too dark.
3: But suffice to say that some degree of tinting is going to help reduce the temperature in the interior of your car.
0: It sure seems like it helps on my cars. And like I say, I've never been a big fan of it. My car's never really had it until recently because I was
3: your celebrity status. And
0: no, yeah, that was it. It's the limo tint. And I'm in the back.
3: Milton has a driver these days. He doesn't.
0: Yeah. Huh?
3: All right. With that, we're going to break out and take our first break. We are here to help you, though, not just chat about tinting. We're here to help you with the questions you have for your car. And the way to do that is to give us a call. 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
4: 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But there is something about this season that is just off the charts. 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It's Our Town. 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And then, coming up, we've got Joseph and the amazing Technicolor Dreamcoat. 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
3: Welcome back to KSL Drives. Dave Meekham and Milton Updegraff hanging out, just waiting for you to call in and let us help you with the problem with your car. 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KSL Talk, 575-8255, or you can text us at 57500. And we do have a texter asking a question, Milton. The question is, are there still laws about your windshield being cracked?
0: There are. The same laws still apply as when there was a state safety inspection. And a quick review of what's legal and what's not. Any crack that goes from the top to the bottom of the windshield, and also clear from the left to the right, there's a spot of the windshield called the acute area. So you measure 6 inches down from the top of the windshield in front of the driver, 6 inches up from the bottom, 6 inches in from the left, and 6 inches in from the center of the windshield. Any damage in that center area longer than an inch, whether it's a star chip or a crack, basically, if you can put a quarter over it and it doesn't cover it, in the old days, we would say that's rejectable, but still can get a ticket for that. Any crack, any cumulative total of cracks longer than, well, my memory's a little foggy on that, but it's either anything longer than 14 or anything longer than, I think it's 14 inches, anything longer, or maybe it's 8. Well, I'll have to look that up. Like I say, it's been almost 10 years since I rejected a car for a cracked windshield, so I'm a little foggy on the law, but I'll check that. But it may be anything longer than 8 inches. Yeah, that's it.
3: Don't they usually say, you know, at least this is what the insurance, is it larger than a dollar bill is what they always ask me.
0: Yeah. I think it's 8 inches. Anything longer, anywhere on the windshield longer than 8 inches doesn't pass, but I'll have to double check on that.
3: Well, and if you get them early, it's always easier to repair them, do the rock chip repair or whatever it is. But I think they can repair larger chips these days than they used to be able to.
0: Yeah.
3: I think. I'm not sure of that.
0: Yeah, it depends upon how porous it is, how cracked it is, how many there are. But basically, a rock chip repair is really cool. They suck glue.
3: Yeah.
0: into the crack, and there's varying stages of how much it makes it disappear. A smaller crack, they can almost always get that, any sign of a crack to disappear. The bigger, the harder it is to do.
3: Yeah, and I've had some where I know it's there, but I have to look hard to find it after it's been repaired.
0: Well, and any broken glass on the car, of course, is dangerous or unsafe.
3: Yeah.
0: The window, if we talk about the way that the glass is manufactured, the side windows are so totally different. the way they're manufactured than the front window and the back window. The front window and the back window are laminate glass. So that means two pieces of glass basically glued together with a piece of laminate in between. And that's why if you've ever, you know, taken a hammer to a windshield, it's almost impossible to get through the windshield. And the reason for that is you don't want to go through the windshield. You hit the windshield, it cracks it. You can't, you
3: not an exit.
0: You can't get through that glass.
3: Well, I know on some vehicles, those windows, the windshield and the rear window are part of the structural integrity of the frame itself. So if you've got a crack there, there's more danger from that aspect as well.
0: That's true. That's why the crack from one side to the other or top to bottom, no matter where it's located, because it is, it helps hold the roof up in a rollover.
3: Don't need that buckling on you.
0: Of course, the side windows, those shatter into, you know, little pebble size. That's tempered glass.
3: Yeah.
0: I had a friend who had a store, and he didn't believe in alarm systems for his store. And what he did instead, there's a lot of money to do it, but every piece of glass in his store was laminate.
3: So they had it. If somebody wanted to break in, it was going to take some serious effort.
0: And I saw the front door to one of his stores one day where someone had tried to break through the front door. And no success. No success. Couldn't get through.
3: And that must be the kind of glass we're talking about when you hear the bulletproof glass.
0: I think that's another level.
3: Or, yeah, I'm sure it is. But I'm guessing, I don't know.
0: Yeah,
3: I'm guessing that it's that principle that they're using to build that kind of glass. I don't know.
0: Yeah, the laminate stuff is good. And over, you know, a period of 30, 40 years, he spent a lot for the glass, but he saved a lot of money on alarms.
3: Yeah. And you're getting robbed.
0: Yeah, well, and getting robbed. That reminds me. Here's a shop story.
3: Okay.
0: Related to glass. Was New Year's Eve, 1998. And this is when the shop was on State Street. And someone, New Year's Eve, had gone down State Street with a paintball gun. I was just kind of randomly shooting at buildings.
3: Yeah.
0: Now, I had an alarm system, but after this, I added what are called glass breaks, because it's a separate sensor that listens or can sense the sound of glass breaking. So someone goes down, they're just driving down State Street, and there was some of my windows that had paintball splatters on them, and I didn't know this until... I'm assuming it happened New Year's Eve. And, of course, we were closed on New Year's Day. And I show up to work on the 2nd of January. And my front door glass, which was tempered glass, was just in a pile of pebbles at the bottom of the door. And there was a paintball, you know, the skin of a paintball.
3: Right.
0: In the glass. And then there were other of my windows that had been hit with paintball. But they didn't break.
3: Mm-hmm.
0: But this tempered one, for some reason, hit it just right. The alarm didn't go off. And right there on State Street and 6th South in downtown Salt Lake, nobody walked into the building. Because if they would have walked into the building, I would have got a call.
3: It was too cold.
0: The motion detector would have gone off.
3: All right. It is time to take our break at the bottom of the hour here. Break for some news, traffic, and weather. On the other side, we'll be back to answer your questions. If you have one that you would like to bounce off Milton this morning, KSL Talk is that number, 575-8255. Or you can text us at 57500. And we'll be back with more on KSL Drives.
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3: Second half of the show on this Saturday morning. We are here to answer questions. That's the whole reason we are doing this show, though.
0: We want you along for the drive.
3: We want to help. Oh, I see what you did there. So give us a call. Let us do that for you. Everybody's got something going on with their car, right? KSL Talk is that number, 575-8255. Or you can text us at 57500. And we do have text here to get an answer on Milton. 2018 Honda CR-V, 99,000.

0: trouble lights.
1: That's what I'm assuming.
0: Or
1: that means.
0: Just the general illumination lights.
1: Yeah, it's. I'm guessing it's the oil light. It's the trouble lights. Okay. Is what we're told.
0: Okay, so the check engine light is probably prompting all of the other lights to come on, if it's the trouble lights. So, 2018 Hyundai.
1: 2018 Hyundai. No, Honda CR-V.
0: See, taking my glasses off doesn't help me hear any better.
1: It's just it's 400 miles short of okay. Hitting 100,000.
0: Okay. So check engine light's coming on. There's some issue. And when the check engine light comes on, it turns on a bunch of other lights. It'll turn on traction control. It'll turn on an ABS light. It can turn on a lot of other lights on the dash. Basically, it's just trying to get your attention and say, hey, there's something wrong. And in the meantime, the traction control and the ABS, we're turning those systems off. Because since there's an issue with the engine control computer, that's why the check engine light's on, we don't want to have to worry about managing all that other stuff. So we want to make sure you get to work okay and you get home okay. And so we're just going to leave that, leave those systems off. So the reason you disconnect the battery, it clears the codes, and then the code comes back after you drive it a while and it's still saying, hey, there's still a problem. You cleared the code, but there's still a problem. So you need to find out. I don't believe there's four or five systems that have a problem. It's probably just, you know, a code for a bad oxygen sensor or a coolant temperature sensor, or you need to find out what the code is and have that repaired.
1: Now, I've seen, not personally, videos. You know, I watch
0: yeah.
1: car repair videos all the time on YouTube. But I've seen a couple of these videos where cars come into the shop literally with every light on, and those systems, they don't have trouble, right? One of them, I believe the problem was actually in the cluster itself, and it just, all the lights were coming on, right? And I think the other one was a wiring problem. I don't know if they lost a ground or mouse chewed through a wire or something like that. But I know one of them was in the cluster. So is that possible?
0: That's possible, but that would be really unusual problem.
1: Yeah,
0: especially for a Honda with less than 100,000 miles.
1: Well, it's unusual to have all your trouble lights on anyway.
0: Yeah.
1: Can you think of a problem where the computer on the car would turn on every warning light?
0: No, it's usually...
1: And I guess that's the question here is, do we have every single warning light on?
0: There's a lot of warning lights.
1: Right.
0: But if it is what I suspect,
1: okay,
0: there's probably two or three other lights that are coming on, which at times can seem like every warning light. But sure. if it's four or less or five or less, just start by having a good code scan done.
1: Right.
0: I mean, if there's not codes in the computer... If there's not a check engine light code and the lights are just on for no reason,
1: yeah,
0: then there's something electronic going on.
1: Right.
0: But by the act of disconnecting the battery, it wipes out the memory of the computer. And so when you connect the battery back up, even if there were codes, it doesn't think there are codes anymore.
1: And besides, reading the codes makes it so you don't have to reset the radio stations or the clock.
0: Right. And which can take you a solid 15 minutes.
1: It drives me nuts. All right. So, here's an addition. It doesn't spit out any codes.
0: Okay. Well,
1: if it's electrical, though, why does disconnecting the battery clear that out for a time?
0: Yeah, you'd think that if it's some sort of electrical short or something.
1: If it was like that, it'd come right back. Yeah. Unless it's something in that cluster that you have to get the right, you know, heat built up or something like that.
0: Well, the other question for the caller would be, have you had all of the systems checked? Because if you're checking it yourself with a little handheld, it's only going to read the codes.
1: Yeah.
0: In the check engine light.
1: Yeah.
0: It's not going to read ABS codes. It's not going to read traction control codes. It's not going to read steering angle sensor codes, body control module codes. It's not going to read that. So make sure you have a comprehensive code scan done of

0: all of the computers on the car, and it probably has at least 14. And not all of those systems have lights that come on. And if there's truly are no codes, then you've got some wild white herring that's going to need a really sharp tech to track it down.
1: All right. So I wish I had better news for you, but that's what we got right now. It's going to have to go in and get the more comprehensive code checked if you haven't done that already.
0: Well, yeah. One other thought, make sure that the connections at the battery are solid, especially the negative, that the battery cable ends are all the way down on the post.
1: No,
0: that there's not any of those felt washers there. And if you grab a hold of the battery cable and try and twist it, it doesn't move. Make sure it's on there solid, that you're getting a good solid electrical connection at the ground positive on the battery.
1: Okay, hopefully that helps. If you have more questions, just give us a call and we'll try and follow up with you. But right now we got Tim hanging out on the line, calling it from Kaysville this morning. Hi, Tim.
2: Hello.
1: How can we help you out today?
2: Well, I've got a question. I guess it's kind of two questions. So a few weeks ago, a guy called in with his Jeep Cherokee, and he said that his brake rotors were warping over and over, replacing them, and then they would just go right back, you know, within a few weeks. I'm going through that problem with my Buick Lucerne. It's very frustrating. You know, you have smooth brakes for a few weeks, and then they just start getting worse and worse. But also, corresponding with that, my transmission always seems to slam into gear, like there's someone in there with a hammer, you know, knocking it into gear. So I'm wondering if those tight brakes are forcing that transmission to shift harder, or, you know, what I could do about that.
0: Thanks for your call, Tim. So when the transmission shifts hard, is it into all the gears, or is it first to second, second to third, third to fourth? Is it every time?
2: It'll push, like, you know, from a red light. Sometimes it'll, like, hesitate, like it's pushing hard, engine's revving, and then bam, into gear. And then once I get going, it's okay.
0: Okay.
2: But usually first two gears.
0: And it's harder. If you're accelerating harder, it shifts harder? I mean, the bang is more pronounced.
1: Does it do it when it's cold and hot? Does temperature matter, or is it only when you're first getting going after the car's been sitting cold?
2: No, it does it all the time.
0: Huh. Okay.
2: The car warms up pretty quick.
0: Okay, a couple things to try. I'm wondering if the brakes are dragging. Have you done just like a rolling experiment? My favorite place to do this is like on a driveway approach where there's a little bit of a slope and you just have the engine running, slip it into neutral, and see if the car rolls forward and backwards, depending upon which way the incline is going, just to make sure the brakes aren't dragging all the time.
2: Okay. I do have brake dust on the front two rims a lot.
0: That's
2: pretty.
0: And how long ago and what brake service did you have done most recently?
2: Well, I replaced my rotors. And then within just a few months, they were really shaky. If I'm doing 70 on the freeway and traffic stops and I have to stop quick, the car is like feels like it's going to come apart.
0: Yeah,
2: so Go ahead.
0: I went
2: back to AutoZone, and they honored the guarantee and gave me new ones. So I put them on, had smooth brakes for, you know, 3-4 weeks, and now it's starting back up again. It's just really frustrating.
0: All right. Well, check the roll test and make sure that the calipers aren't dragging, that the car rolls freely. And if you're on flat ground, put it in neutral with the engine off, take the brake off, and see if you can push it. I would check that. And does this Lucerne have disc brakes on the back, or are they drum on the back?
2: Yeah. Yes.
0: Okay. Yeah, and that's the other thing that would be good to check. And there used to be equipment at safety inspection stations that you could do this with, but I don't know anybody who has one anymore. But check and make sure if you can tell if the rear brakes are doing their job. The other thing is, I wonder if the bang is a broken engine mount. And going back to your original question, I don't think the transmission bang and the brake issue can be related. Unfortunately, I think they're separate issues. But get a helper on the engine mount. Pop the hood. Make sure you don't run over your helper.
1: Always a plus.
0: With the hood up, have somebody stand there and look at the engine and put it in drive. Push very, very, very, very firmly on the brake with your left foot. And then give so the car won't move. And then with it in drive, push on the gas. And if that front engine mount is broken, you'll see the engine lift up and drop. And it'll go thump. It'll be the exact same kind of thump that you're feeling. Yeah, maybe you've got a broken engine mount, not a transmission issue. I hope that's the
1: maybe
0: case.
1: Chalk those wheels, too.
2: Could be possible. Okay, I will check that. Thank you very much.
0: Yeah, we've got to go to break, but if we have a chance after the break, I'll give you some more ideas on what to check on your brakes and other ideas.
2: Okay.
0: Okay?
2: Thank you.
1: All right, thanks for the call, Tim. And with that, we will take our last break of the hour. On the other side, we'll be back with our final segment of KSL Drives. If you'd like to call in, KSL Talk is the number 575-8255, or you can text us at 57500.
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1: Final segment of KSL Drives on this Saturday morning. Okay, we were just sitting here chatting about breaks during the break. and had an idea about one potential problem.
0: Well, Tim mentioned the gentleman who called about his Jeep a few weeks ago that was having the same issue. And one thing that I regretted that I didn't mention back then, and this isn't always a solution if you've got, this is not a solution if you've got brake calipers that are hanging up. And that's why I asked Tim to do the rolling test to see if the car rolls easily, make sure there's no if there's no rolling resistance. But on the brake calipers on this Buick, the brake calipers have to slide back and forth. On this style, you've got a piston just on the inside of the brake caliper, on the inside of the rotor. And on the outside, you've got a brake pad there, but there's no piston. So that means you kind of have to imagine this in your head. But if you push on the brake, the piston extends, and that activates the inboard brake pad. And the outboard brake pad doesn't activate unless that whole caliper assembly can slightly slide. And it engages the outboard brake pad. If the slides on this are sticking or stuck, and you have a bolt that goes through, but the bolt doesn't do the sliding, there's a round metal collar that is located in the caliper that has rubber O-rings in there, and it has a metal sleeve that goes through, and it has dust boots on each end. And whenever you do brakes, if you do them yourself or professionally when they're done, you have to grab a hold of that steel sleeve that the bolt goes through and make sure that it slides freely back and forth. And if those are sticking up, that will cause that outboard brake pad to stick on. And without that returning, that brake pad will drag all the time while you're driving and cause them to overheat. What I do when I'm doing a brake job is actually take that steel sleeve out. And use high temperature brake caliper grease, and make sure it's certified for brake calipers because they get really hot. And make sure that you clean the sleeve, that there's, run it in a wire wheel if you have to, run some emery cloth or sandpaper over it. And then make sure that that's clean down inside the hole where it goes, and then put some of that special lubricant in there and make sure that that is flowing freely and that it's not dragging. That's the main thing. The other thing is if you have a car there are some cars that just have chronic brake rotor pulsation, not just a couple of weeks like the trouble that Tim had, but you could go 9 months, 12 months, 15 months, and they get warped again. And when that happens, a lot of times the solution is if it's one of those vehicles that has a chronic problem, your slides are good, your calipers are good, your rotors are good. On some of my vehicles, I've bought what are called slotted and drilled brake rotors.
1: Yeah, I've seen those.
0: And these were brake rotors that were developed for racing. They actually have holes drilled through them.
1: Yeah, they're always marketed as being high performance, yeah, kind of thing.
0: Well, and the holes add ventilation. They add cooling. And so that can help. You usually pay 2 to 3 times more for a slotted and drilled brake rotor than a regular one. But if you have a truck or something that, every year they're warped, a lot of times you can get those and go 3 years without them getting warped.
1: All right. So just some thoughts there. It's hard to know when you can't see it.
0: Yeah, the other thing is you want to make sure the rear brakes are doing their job.
1: Right.
0: And so I always ask the question, does it have drum or disc brakes? Of course, now most Nowadays, most cars have disc brakes all the way around.
1: But if you
0: have drum brakes, you want to make sure they're properly adjusted, that they're doing their share of the stopping. And then, of course, the other question we like to joke about is, do you have a 16-year-old son that drives this car?
1: Oh, it's not just the boys.
0: How quick are the front tires wearing out?
1: Oh, man. I have a story, as you well know. Okay, so before we run out of time here, your research from last week.
0: Oh, yeah.
1: We want to get that in.
0: Yeah, continuing on with the trying to stay cool in the beautiful heat of the summer. I said that I was going to check and see the difference between the temperature of the inside of my car if I have all four windows rolled down a half an inch overnight and I have the sunshade in there, and then I got the same when the temperature, I did this test 4 days, and when the temperature was a 91 to 95 degrees. With the sunshade in, with the window cracked, with the windows cracked, and then without the sunshade and the windows rolled all the way up.
1: Okay.
0: And I have to tell you, the difference is not as dramatic as I thought it would be. And I'm measuring the air inside the car, not measuring any surface. Although if it's been sitting long enough, the air on the surface should
1: be
0: the same.
1: Before you give us the results, my guess would be that cracking the windows doesn't make as much a difference, but the shade on the front makes more of a difference.
0: Well, and I didn't do one without the other.
1: Okay.
0: I did shade and windows cracked, no shade,
1: so
0: windows all the way
1: up.
0: Question
1: will go unanswered.
0: Yes. Until next week.
1: More research this week.
0: So the temperature inside the car. Now, I do have that 35% window tint.
1: Okay.
0: On this, and the back window is tinted darker than that, and the two rear side windows are darker than that.
1: But still,
0: that.
1: We have tint in both scenarios. So
0: have tint.
1: We can kind of dismiss
0: that. So it was 120 degrees with no window shade, and the window rolled all the way up.
1: Okay.
0: And it was 100 degrees with the window cracked and the sunshade in. So I was thinking it was going to be like 145 or something, like, you know, really scorching.
1: Yeah.
0: But 20 degrees really is a big difference.
1: That's significant.
0: I mean, if it was 20 degrees cooler today, we'd be loving it.
1: Now, maybe next week we'll know if the windows up and shade in gives you the same result.
0: I'm ready.
1: Okay.
0: I'm on it.
1: Looking forward to that. Because in my mind, you block out that much sun. That's going to make more of a difference than just allowing some of the heat inside the car to rise and dissipate.
0: Yeah, because half inch at the window makes a big difference in how much air is flowing through there.
1: And did you also make note of how many extra critters you had in your car after
0: No critters.
1: After leaving the windows down.
0: No, all the critters are on the outside. No varmint.
1: What about the insect kind, though?
0: No marmots.
1: Every time I leave my windows cracked for any reason, there's at least one fly in there.
0: Oh, really?
1: It seems like it.
0: I would think maybe a honeybee, but...
1: Honeybee?
0: Not a fly. Yeah, because you're so sweet.
1: Yeah. flies, sugar, that kind of thing, you know.
0: Hey, today's a special day. Can I mention what a special day today is?
1: Sure.
0: No, it's not Dave's birthday.
1: Dave doesn't have one.
0: He doesn't have one. He gave him up.
1: That's right.
0: The first KSL Drive show broadcast here on KSL Radio.
1: Yeah.
0: January 18th, 2025.
1: Wow.
0: Today is July 18th,
1: 2026. We're making our 18-month mark?
0: Year and a half.
1: Wow.
0: Yeah. Can you believe?
1: No.
0: Time flies when you're having fun. That is such a true statement, and we're having nothing but fun around here.
1: It is a lot of fun, and it's a lot of fun to hang out and answer. Just talk cars for an hour.
0: It's the best hour of the week still.
1: Indeed. Well, let's do another year and a half. What do you say?
0: I'll be here.
1: So will I. All right. Well, and with that, that's going to wrap up another show for this week.
0: Bummer.
1: But we will be back next week.
0: We will.
1: Not, because we got to start that next year and a half, right?
0: Another repetition.
1: The F edition. That word's never going to die.
0: We got to patent that.
1: Indeed we do. All right, stay tuned because coming up, we got Maria Schlaos and the Greenhouse Show. They're going to be answering your garden questions. And coming up right now is more news, traffic, and weather at the top of the hour here on KSL News Radio. Have a great Saturday. We'll see you next week.
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45: Officially, she'd been waiting for this day for a whole year. Unofficially, it was longer. 2, maybe 3 years. There were two parts, she explained to me. There was waiting with a question mark and waiting with a period. waiting with a question mark comes with a lot of fear and uncertainty. You're tempted to back off and hold off to protect yourself because you don't know. You don't know if the wait is going to be worth it. But waiting with a period, it's different. Fear and uncertainty are still there, but less so because there's also anticipation and excitement and joy and also different temptations. Not so much tied to fear, but to control, to try to run ahead, to figure out everything now in advance before it's time to figure it out, whatever it is, to figure it out together. You still have to wait, but the waiting is different. It's not indefinite anymore because you know or trust that it'll be worth it. That's what it means to wait with a period. And it's different than having to wait with a question mark. That conversation was in the context of an upcoming wedding. But there are other situations when that distinction applies, waiting with a question mark versus waiting with a period. For example, if you've already bought your plane tickets, or the school has already sent you their letter of acceptance, or the company already offered you the job, or your retirement date's already set, that's waiting with a period. But if the tests came back inconclusive, or the treatment plan is experimental, or the person that you're with every day seems more distant, and you have no clue what comes next, that's what it means to wait with a question mark. They're different, but also mixed together because a period will stretch into an ellipsis and then a question mark. But then another period or an exclamation point. But soon another question. And it goes on like this. And then there's the big question mark at the end. No one can escape. What comes next after this life? What are we waiting for, ultimately? Earlier this summer, I participated on a team that went out into our local neighborhoods and knocked on doors and asked people if they would be willing to take a brief religious survey. The team was mostly young people with an adult to supervise. I was the adult who accompanied Avery, a ninth grade girl, and Carter, an eighth grade boy. Avery, Carter, and I knock on this door, and a man in his 50s answers. We learn his name is Don. Carter, the eighth grader, administers the survey. We hear that Don used to attend church, but he doesn't go anymore. That he has a Bible in the house, but couldn't think of a favorite Bible story. But he thinks that Jesus is a real person. In about 2 minutes, Carter gets to the end. I have one more important question to ask you, he says. Where do you believe you will go when you die? Don said he wasn't sure, but he tries to be a good person. Avery marked down Don's final response on the clipboard, and Carter says, could I share with you where I know I will go when I die? Don squints down at Carter and says, I don't think you can know that. Carter stops a second, not sure how to proceed. This wasn't in the training. So he improvises. Well, can I tell you what I think I know? What about you? When you think about waiting to see what comes after this life, what kind of waiting is it? Do you wait with a question mark or with a period? Carter told Don what he thinks he knows. He used the 3S method to remember the message, sin, separation, and Savior. Carter stood there with Don squinting down at him and said, well, I try to be a good person too, but I also sin every day. And I know that even one sin would separate me from God forever because God is perfect. And that's why I'm glad to know that God sent his only son, Jesus Christ, to save me, to die, to pay for my sins, and then to rise again so that I can rise and live with him forever. And I want you to know that this is most certainly true for you too. Well, that ends our survey. Thanks for your time. Could anyone from our church call you or follow up with you? Don politely declined, but thanked us for stopping by. Of course, there's more to the story of Jesus than what Carter shared with Don. But two things ought to be said. First, it takes a lot of guts to do what Carter and these other students did, and I'm grateful to have had a front row seat to their courage. And second, even though there is more to the story of Jesus, Carter shared the heart of it. Those three S's, sin, separation, and Savior, they're true for you too. God sent his son to change you from having to wait with a question mark, now to wait with a period. Now we can quibble like Don did about whether any of us can know anything with certainty, end of story, no more questions, period, dot. But the certainty Jesus offers is not of a theoretical or experimental kind. It's the certainty of a promise, of a secure relationship. It's not entirely different from the transition between we're just dating to engaged. How do you cross that threshold? How do you know if this person is trustworthy, that they won't betray you or abandon you, that they'll be worth the wait? You can't answer those questions with theoretical or experimental knowledge. It has to be personal and relational. The question mark becomes a period when you let down your guard and trust. To wait with a period doesn't mean that all fear and uncertainty go away immediately. It doesn't mean every question gets answered. It doesn't answer what's next or why or how or where exactly, but it does answer who. Because you know, you trust that for better or for worse, this person is your person. That's no longer a question. It's the same dynamic with Jesus, but different, because every merely human person will let you down. Even if they're faithful for a lifetime, they'll let you down by dying. Jesus, in contrast, showed you his commitment by dying. And when he rose from the dead, he proposed to become yours forever. Will you trust him? But there is more to the story, because Jesus is not just your person. He is for all people, for the whole creation, and above all, he is for God, his Father. He's the Son of God. He's the King, and he's got a kingdom to run, and it's a mess out there because there's a war, a spiritual war with a spiritual enemy and forces of evil and seeds of doubt and discord, and we're all complicit in it. And there are people out there in the world who hurt others and cause them to stumble and break God's law, and those people are us. We try to be good, but we fall short, we sin, and just one sin is enough to separate us from God forever, because God is perfect. And he has vowed to restore his good creation. And so there will be a day of judgment, final judgment, when good and evil are separated once and for all. And Jesus bears that awful responsibility to do the separating, to make the final call. He's the judge, not me, not you. He will sort out everything in the end. And so the only question that really matters is, will you trust him to do that? Even if it doesn't look like how you thought it should. That was the question Jesus' first followers faced. Will they trust Jesus even when God's way of being king raises questions? Why are some saved, but not others? Why does it have to be this way, not some other way? And why do we have to wait so long? Jesus didn't answer those questions. At least not in the way we were expecting. He answered by telling stories. In the Bible, in the Gospel according to Matthew chapter 13, we hear 7 of his stories, all in a row. It takes about 10 minutes to hear them all. So I invite you to pause and really listen to them with me. Notice how each story he tells is drawn from everyday life. They're about people working to secure and prepare food, bread mostly, but also fish and some mustard seeds for seasoning. It's all very ordinary. But each story has bits that raise questions. So imagine it. That you're there one evening after work, standing alongside the shore of the Sea of Galilee. There's a cool breeze coming in off the water, and you're listening to Jesus tell stories. It goes like this. That same day, Jesus went out of the house and sat down beside the sea, and great crowds gathered around him. So he got into a boat and sat down in it. And the whole crowd stood on the beach. He told them many things in parables, saying, "Look, a farmer went out to sow his seed. And as he sowed, some of the seed fell along the path, and the birds came and devoured them. Other seeds fell on rocky ground, where they did not have much soil. And immediately they sprang up, since they had no depth of soil, but when the sun rose, they were scorched. And since they had no root, they withered away. Other seeds fell among thorns, and the thorns grew up and choked them. Other seeds fell on good soil and produced grain, some 100 times more than what was sown, some 60, some 30 times more. Whoever has ears to hear, listen." Now, pause there a moment. Next, Matthew tells us that Jesus' followers come and ask him why he teaches these parable stories. His answer is cryptic, but it has to do with the fact that Jesus knows that most of these folks are still skeptically squinting down at him. And he's trying to slip past their defenses so he can heal them, even though he knows they will reject him, and that their rejection of him has already been enfolded in God's plan. And then he explains the meaning of the story he just told, the one about the sower. He says, "When anyone hears the word of the kingdom and does not understand it, the evil one comes and snatches away what has been sown in his heart. This is the one who was sown along the path. And the one who was sown on the rocky ground, this is the one who hears the word and immediately receives it with joy, but he has no root in himself. Instead, he is temporary. And when trouble or persecution comes because of the word, immediately he is caused to stumble. And the one who is sown among the thorns, this is the one who is hearing the word, but the cares of this age and the deceitfulness of wealth choke the word, and it proves unfruitful. And the one who was sown on the good earth, this is the one who is hearing the word and is understanding it. And yes, he begins to bear fruit and to produce, in one case 100 times more than what was sown, in another case 60, in another case 30 times more. Jesus put another parable before them, saying, "The kingdom, the rule and reign of heaven has become like a man who has sowed good seed in his field. And while people were sleeping, his enemy came and sowed weeds on top of the wheat and went away. So when the plants came up and bore grain, then the weeds also appeared. And the servants of the master of the house came and said to him, 'Sir, you sowed good seed in your field, didn't you? How then does it have weeds?' And he said to them, 'An enemy has done this.' So the servant said to him, 'Then do you want us to go and collect them, the weeds?' But he said, 'No, don't do that. Because in collecting the weeds, you might uproot the wheat along with them. Let them both grow together until the harvest. And at harvest time, I will say to the harvesters, first collect the weeds and bind them in bundles to be burned. Gather the wheat into my barn.' He put another parable before them, saying, The rule and reign of heaven is like a grain of mustard seed that a man took and sowed in his field, a mustard seed, which on the one hand is the smallest of all the seeds, but on the other hand, when it has grown, it is greater than all the garden plants and becomes a tree so that the birds of the air come and make nests in its branches. He told them another parable. The rule and reign of heaven is like leaven, like yeast, that a woman took and hid in 10 gallons of wheat flour until it was all leavened. All these things Jesus said to the crowds in parables, and he said nothing to them without a parable. This was to fulfill what was spoken by the prophet. I will open my mouth in parables. I will speak what has been hidden since the foundation of the world. Then Jesus left the crowds and went into the house, and his disciples came to him, saying, explain to us the parable of the weeds of the field. He answered, the one who sows the good seed is the Son of Man. The field is the world, and the good seed is the sons of the kingdom, and the weeds are the sons of the evil one, and the enemy who sowed them is the devil. The harvest is the end, the consummation of the age, and the reapers are angels. Just as the weeds are gathered and burned with the fire, so will it be at the end of the age. The Son of Man will send his angels, and they will gather out of his kingdom all causes of stumbling, of sin, and those who practice lawlessness, and throw them into the fiery furnace. In that place there will be weeping and gnashing of teeth. Then the righteous will shine like the sun in the rule and reign of their Father. Whoever has ears to hear, listen. The rule and reign of heaven is like treasure hidden in a field, which a man found and covered up. Then in his joy, he goes and sells all that he has and buys that field. Again, the rule and reign of heaven is like a merchant in search of fine pearls who, on finding one pearl of great value, went and sold all that he had and bought it. Again, the rule and reign of heaven is like a net that was thrown into the sea and gathered fish of every kind. When it was full, men drew it ashore and sat down and sorted the good into containers, threw away the bad. So it will be at the end of the age. The angels will come out and separate the evil from the righteous and throw them into the fiery furnace. In that place there will be weeping and gnashing of teeth. This is the Gospel of Matthew, chapter 13. After telling these seven stories, Jesus asked his disciples, "Have you understood all these things? How would you answer? Do his stories raise more questions for you than they answer? Questions like, why is that farmer wasting so much seed, scattering it in all those risky places where it won't accomplish anything? And why doesn't that other farmer find a way to get rid of the weeds now? And why is this gardener letting his vegetable patch get overgrown with a ridiculously large mustard bush that's infested with a horde of sparrows? Doesn't he realize that those ungrateful little parasites are going to pick apart his produce piece by piece? And what is that woman doing with 10 gallons of flour? That would be enough bread to feed a small army." Jesus' stories raise questions like these. And it's not just the parts that you don't understand, but also the parts you do. Because these stories so closely resemble what Jesus himself has been doing, and why he's already facing opposition set in stone that will lead to his crucifixion and death. Because he's spreading his word among people who don't seem to care. And if we care at all about the cause of good in the world, it puts a big question mark over Jesus' whole project. It's in the context of those questions Jesus tells the next three stories, starting with the one about the hidden treasure. Often, Christ followers have taken the story to be about us, that we're supposed to be the guy in the story who sells everything to buy the treasure, which is supposed to be a symbol of our sold-out commitment to Jesus. And of course, Jesus calls us to be all in with him, but is that what this parable is about? In the other parables we heard, the main actor in the story always represents God and what God is doing in Jesus to reclaim his good creation. So why would this one be any different? Maybe Jesus isn't demanding anything here. He's not putting a question mark over our commitment to him. He's making a statement about his commitment to us and to God. And even though there are other questions left unanswered, this one isn't. Jesus is committed to you. He's your person. Period. See, you are treasure to Jesus. He sold everything and gave his life on the cross for you to purchase you back from sin and death and the power of the devil. And he will sort out everything else, the weeds from the wheat, the good from the bad, what to do with that 10-gallon batch of dough once it rises, and how to find joy in an overgrown, sparrow-infested mustard bush, because despite the other questions, this one's been settled. You know what Jesus thinks of you. Your treasure, worth dying for. You and everyone you meet. The young woman I was speaking about at the beginning, who was looking forward to her wedding day, her name is Sophie. And by the time this message is released, God willing, Sophie will be our new daughter-in-law, the bride of our eldest son, Josiah. Sophie told me that while she and Josiah were in that waiting with a question mark phase, when they didn't know if their lives would fit together, they had this phrase in Spanish that they would say, "Ojalá," which means, "If God wills it?" Question mark. Sophie told me that when Josiah had saved up his treasure to buy her a wedding ring, on the inside he had that phrase engraved, "Ojalá." But now, not as a question, but a statement, "If God wills it." I said, it's like how the Bible says, if God is for us, who can be against us? Yeah, she said, it's like that. If doesn't mean maybe, it means because God wills it. Period. End of story. But what about Don, the guy we visited and took our survey? We thought it was the end of the story, but just as we were walking down his front steps that evening, a cool breeze blows and a car pulls up. A woman steps out, carrying a Happy Meal from McDonald's. Don's dinner, we learned later. The woman's name was Kelly, Don's wife. We explained to her what we were up to, and she agreed to take our survey too. Avery gave the survey this time. She did great. And when we told Kelly about our church down the street, she said, "You're kidding. You're from that church? You know, just the other day, Don and I were talking about visiting that church. And here you are." I've been looking for Don and Kelly these last few Sundays at church. They haven't come yet, but we're still waiting and sowing. In the name of Jesus, amen.
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1: Taught by Jesus and trusting in his promises, we're bold to pray. Our Father, who art in heaven, hallowed be thy name. Thy kingdom come, thy will be done, on earth as it is in heaven. Give us this day our daily bread, and forgive us our trespasses, as we forgive those who trespass against us. And lead us not into temptation, but deliver us from evil. For thine is the kingdom, and the power, and the glory, forever and ever. Amen. The Lord bless you and keep you. The Lord make his face shine on you and be gracious to you. The Lord look upon you with favor and give you peace. Amen.
0: 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I'm Mark Eicher. 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

0: Blanche for Attorney General. I'm Joan Jones.
1: A father who gave his son a gun used to kill four people at a Georgia high school was sentenced to 15 years in prison. I'm Ed Donahue.
2: The teen lifeguard who rescued a 10-year-old in rough surf praised by President Trump. I'm Bob Brown. I'll have that story coming up.
3: Iran is now the leading suspect in a cyber attack on Minnesota water systems. I'm Sue Aller.
4: All ahead on America This Week. You're listening to America This Week. I'm John Trout. The late U.S. Senator Lindsey Graham was honored with a funeral service at the National Cathedral in Washington on Tuesday. Correspondent Clayton Neville says ceremonies continued Wednesday in Graham's home state of South Carolina.
5: U.S. leaders and world dignitaries saying goodbye to Senator Lindsey Graham, who died suddenly from heart complications this month at the age of 71. Hundreds of people, including Israeli Prime Minister Benjamin Netanyahu, Ukrainian President Volodymyr Zelensky, Supreme Court Justice Brett Kavanaugh, and former Vice President Mike Pence all at the service. Political commentator Sean Hannity made remarks, and so did President Trump.
6: Our nation needs more men and women like that great person sitting, laying, wherever he may be. I think I know where he is, and I think he's up there. I think he's watching us. I'm pretty sure of it.
5: The president praised Senator Graham as a politician.
6: He secured record funding for our military as a budget committee chairman. He delivered the largest investment in border security in history, and last year he shepherded the passage of the largest tax cuts in American history.
5: He touted Graham's work overseas.
6: He had unwavering faith in the righteousness of American power and prayer. He was extremely hawkish. I will tell you, he never saw a war that he didn't like.
5: And the president testified to Senator Graham's character.
6: Right to the end, Lindsey carried in his golf bag the putter that once belonged to his dad, and he carried it with him with class and with a ring that was so beautiful of his mother. And they were laying right at his bedside. The night he died, they were there.
5: Vice President J.D. Vance shared a story about campaigning with the senator.
7: I learned something from Lindsey Graham, the way that he interacted with people, the way that he was so interested in what was going on and what was moving people and what was motivating them.
5: He said Graham had a great sense of humor.
7: Lindsey Graham told me a story about his time in the House. And if I repeated exactly what he told me, Darlene, it would be the end of my political career forever. But what I can say is that I was laughing so hard that by the time we got to the next event, I had abdominal cramps.
5: Graham's sister, Darlene, was emotional at times during the service. She's been appointed to fill his seat in the Senate. The late senator's remains will be taken to South Carolina, followed by a procession to First Baptist Church of Columbia for his public funeral. I'm Clayton Neville.
4: Dr. Anthony Fauci appeared before a Senate committee Wednesday under subpoena, invoking his Fifth Amendment right not to answer a question over 100 times during a hearing that also saw one of his attorneys escorted from the chamber. Jim Roop reports Fauci, who received a pardon from President Biden before he left office, could face contempt of Congress charges as early as next week.
8: What color is the carpet in front of you?
9: On the advice of counsel, I respectfully decline to answer based upon my rights under the Fifth Amendment to the Constitution.
8: Let's just get one thing straight. You don't have any rights under the Fifth Amendment because you've been pardoned, as you very well know, as the Supreme Court has been clear for a century and more. Brown versus Walker, 1896. When he has been pardoned, he may not stand upon his privilege. You know that. Your lawyers sitting behind you now shifting nervously in their chairs. They know it. This isn't about the Constitution. This isn't about the law. This is about contempt. Contempt for this body and contempt for the American people.
10: Republicans wanted answers from the former head of the National Institute of Allergy and Infectious Diseases, but they didn't get any.
9: On the advice of counsel, I respectfully decline to answer based upon my rights under the Fifth Amendment of the Constitution.
10: Dr. Anthony Fauci, 6 years after the pandemic, appeared under subpoena to answer questions about the origins of COVID-19. In his opening statement, Fauci said in the years since COVID, he has sat before numerous hearings in both the House and the Senate, answering the very same questions he's being asked in this hearing, accusing committee chair Republican Senator Rand Paul of being obsessed with him.
9: The sole reason he is calling me before this committee is to get me to say something, anything that could vindicate his repeated public pledges that I end up, in his words, quote, behind bars.
10: Fauci's attorney was talking.

0: lost from the hearing for trying to speak as Democrats came to Fauci's defense. Michigan Senator Gary Peters echoing Fauci's claim of a sort of vindictive prosecution.
1: To basically legitimize a predetermined conclusion that was reached years ago.
0: President Trump says he watched the hearing and added his criticism.
2: COVID was a disaster, but Fauci did not help.
0: In one of his final acts as president, Joe Biden issued a preemptive pardon to Fauci against any future prosecutions, which suggested to Republicans that Fauci was free to answer any questions and all questions without fear of repercussions. Still, Fauci invoked his Fifth Amendment right with each question. Now, Senator Paul says his committee will vote next week whether to hold Fauci in contempt for not answering questions, but ultimately it would be up to the Department of Justice to decide whether to prosecute. I'm Jim Roop.
3: Questions remain about Senator Mitch McConnell's health, now growing after Kentucky's governor called on him to prove he's fit to serve or resign. Jennifer King reports.
4: Kentucky Governor Andy Beshear is calling on Senator Mitch McConnell to either prove he's fit to continue serving or resign from office. McConnell was hospitalized June 14th, his office revealing weeks later that it was due to a fall. Beshear made the demand in a letter after the office of the attending physician said McConnell had been discharged from hospital care but remains in a rehabilitation facility and has not yet been medically cleared to return to work. McConnell released a statement saying he hates to miss the fun but will not be attending this Saturday's Fancy Farm Picnic. It's an annual event that draws political figures to Western Kentucky. Beshear called on McConnell to address the people of Kentucky verbally and provide proof of his capacity. The governor's also asking Senate Majority Leader John Thune to investigate McConnell's condition. I'm Jennifer King.
3: The Todd Blanche nomination up in the air, and the Fed has its say on interest rates when America This Week returns after these messages.
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3: Welcome back to America This Week. I'm John Trout. It's 7 after. The confirmation of Acting Attorney General Todd Blanche has gone off the rails as two Republican senators, one set to retire, the other primaried at President Trump's behest, refused to go along with his nomination. Correspondent Joan Jones reports late Thursday Tom Tillis and John Cornyn held a meeting with Blanche to discuss their concerns and the demands both senators have to move forward.
12: The dispute centers around a $1.8 billion anti-weaponization fund. It was proposed by President Trump to settle his $10 billion lawsuit against the IRS for illegally disclosing his confidential tax returns in 2019 and 2020. That happened at the hands of a former IRS contractor who has been sentenced to 5 years in a federal prison. Now, Trump established that anti-weaponization fund to compensate Americans, he said, who claim they were subjected to unlawful weaponization or lawfare by the federal government during the Biden administration. But the Trump administration dropped it after it encountered legal and political opposition. Cornyn and Tillis want it in writing that that fund is dead. Here's Senator Cornyn.
13: They refused to commit to writing what he testified to under oath, and it's not a big ask.
12: They also want another part of that IRS settlement to be amended. It bars the government from continuing any tax audits on returns filed in the past by Trump, his family, and their companies. Tillis and Cornyn are demanding that it have some guardrails, some limits. That settlement had previously been signed off by Todd Blanche. President Trump threatened to withdraw Blanche's nomination, essentially hold it off until Cornyn and Tillis depart Washington in November, and then he would resurrect the nomination. Blanche has long been President Trump's favored AG.
14: We have a man who's doing a great job, I'll tell you. I knew it because he kept me out of jail for years. Acting Attorney General Todd Blanche, he kept me out of jail. They would indict me left and right.
12: After the president's threat to withdraw the nomination, reports say that Tillis and Cornyn did meet with Blanche to discuss their demands. ABC News is reporting that the two sides are closer, but they would have to get a deal wrapped up by Monday to get Blanche confirmed by the August recess, which begins next week. I'm Joan Jones.
3: The father of a Georgia teenager who carried out a deadly mass shooting at his high school was sentenced to 15 years in prison for second-degree murder and other charges after a jury found him culpable for the attack. Correspondent Ed Donahue reports on another sentencing related to the Appalachian High School shooting and what families of the victim said to Colin Gray, audio courtesy Court TV.
15: I find it hard to believe that you had any idea of what you were doing or raising this son. Do you remember to your lack of situational awareness, you're responsible for all this that happened. I can't see it any other way. And I hope to God that you sit somewhere in a corner and just remember everything that you're responsible for.
16: Colin Gray was convicted of charges including second-degree murder and involuntary manslaughter. His now 16-year-old son, Colt Gray, was sentenced to life in prison this week.
17: The empty space beside me, the silence in our home, and the questions our daughters ask are constant reminders that our lives have been permanently changed. The trauma the students and teachers faced by seeing my husband laid dead on the floor of the hallway because Colin could not be a responsible gun owner.
16: Shayna Aspinwall's husband was one of the two teachers killed.
17: He did not pull the trigger, but purchased and left a firearm accessible to a minor. My husband was a responsible gun owner that properly locked his guns up away from our children.
16: She wanted the maximum sentence.
18: You were convicted because the warning lights were flashing brighter and brighter. And you didn't get any help. And you didn't remove his access to the gun.
16: Judge Nicholas Prim says his heart breaks for everyone in the courtroom.
18: It is clear you failed as a parent. You did not provide a stable household.
16: The judge also said punishing crimes of negligence is especially hard because there is no intent to commit a crime. I'm Ed Donahue.
3: Wall Street suffered its worst day of the year Wednesday, despite the Federal Reserve not raising interest rates, but it was opposition by some members of the Fed leaving key rates unchanged that helped send the Dow Jones Industrial Average to an 1,100-point loss. Washington correspondent Sagar Magani has more.
19: The Federal Reserve has kept its key interest rate unchanged for a fifth straight meeting, but not all committee members agreed.
20: I asked for a good family fight and I got one. That's the purpose. That's the design feature. I come into this meeting, even this press conference, heartened by what I've experienced the last 2 days. Most of our discussion were on the big questions that matter to the conduct of monetary policy. We didn't sort of hide from them. We weren't scared of them.
19: Chair Kevin Warsh says three members wanted a quarter point hike to fight persistently high inflation. Warsh says the markets have been reacting to real-time economic data and not the Fed forecasting its next moves.
20: Market participants are learning to play the ball, not the referee. And market prices will continue to respond in the direction and magnitude they see fit. This is, in my view, a change for the better, and we're just getting started.
19: President Trump's been pressuring the Fed and his new hand-picked chair to reduce rates.
2: He's got a board, and it's a political board, and they want to keep rates up.
19: Fed officials likely want to see more economic data before changing the rate. The central bank's preferred inflation measure will come out next week.
20: 5 years of high inflation have left a mistaken impression that's hard to shake, that the Fed's implicit inflation target was somehow above 2%. Let me reiterate, there is no soft inflation target. There is no soft implicit target, not on this committee's watch. There's only a target, and it's 2%.
19: Sagar Magani, Washington.
3: A teenager risks his life to save a drowning 10-year-old in dangerous California surf. That when America This Week continues after these messages.
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3: Welcome back to America This Week. I'm John Trout. Even though the latest report on the economy showed it grew less than expected, the report showed Americans are still spending. Correspondent Donna Warder has details.
25: The U.S. economy grew 1.5% from April through June, weighed down by rising imports. The U.S. gross domestic product, the output of goods and services, was a deceleration from 2.1% in the first quarter of this year. The Commerce Department's report is below economists' expectations, but consumer spending increased at an annual 3.2%, up from 0.5% in the first quarter. Consumer spending accounts for about 70% of U.S. economic activity, and a measure of the economy's underlying strength looks good. That does not include numbers for government spending and trade. Donna Warder, Washington.
3: The video looks like a made-for-TV movie. A 16-year-old lifeguard put his own life on the line going into the violent surf at Santa Cruz, California, to rescue a 10-year-old boy who got dragged out by the strong current. Correspondent Bob Brown reports that teen has garnered acclaim worldwide for his heroic actions and also got the attention of President Trump, who says Ryder Williams deserves a White House honor. Audio courtesy KNTV San Francisco.
0: Millions have seen the terrifying video gone viral of a 10-year-old boy pulled below the rough surf at Santa Cruz Beach in Northern California on Saturday. Ryder Williams, a 16-year-old lifeguard, not wasting a second, jumping in, desperately trying to save him, to keep his head above water, but succumbing to the relentless waves. Another lifeguard racing to the water, trying to help as beachgoers looked on. Finally, Ryder manages to pull the boy out, where he was checked out by paramedics and later released to his parents. Lifeguards working for California State Parks and Rescue units from the Santa Cruz Fire Department speaking with NBC Bay Area News.
4: It's great to see our lifeguards out there working. 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
5: We had that combination of great weather, large crowds, a weekend day, and that really large swell. And if you saw the video, you saw how many waves that lifeguard had to duck under before there was enough of a lull for him to be able to get them the rest of the way up the beach.
0: Meantime, President Trump wants to invite the hero lifeguard and his family and possibly the boy he saved to the White House to present him a high civilian honor. The president says he's very brave. He deserves it. I'm Bob Brown.
3: That's our show for today. America This Week is produced by Jeff McKay. I'm John Trout. This is Westwood One.
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14: Welcome in. It's another edition of Stop Working, Start Living right here on KSL News Radio. I'm Alex Keery, your host, as I am every week right here. But sitting with me is my wife, Colin Keery, who happens to be the managing partner of the New Millennium Group, offices in Sandy, St. George, and in Layton, of course, here in the state of Utah. Also have offices abroad as well. But this is a Utah firm that is helping people retire 3 to 5 years earlier than they thought possible. Been doing it for a long time here on these airwaves, and we've only been able to do the show for, I don't know, this is a handful of times now. You're kind of a veteran, right, Col?
15: So, I mean, yeah, thanks for having me. I appreciate you
14: What?
15: Bringing me in.
14: Doing the radio show with you still?
15: Yeah.
14: I haven't quit yet?
15: Yeah.
14: That's good. I'm glad you haven't quit. That's the whole thing. This is your gig. And so I just wanted to make sure.
15: Yeah, this is good. Good for us. Good for me.
14: Well, as we kick things off here, there's a lot we're going to talk about. Tons of things we're going to kick the show off here with. Of course, right out of the gate, if you're looking to retire 3 to 5 years earlier than you thought possible, why don't you give the folks at the New Millennium Group a call? Anytime during this program, you're going to be listening to this. You're going to hear maybe the phone number given out. Actual human beings will be taking your phone call, which is really good because it's important to have that touch. It's important to have that local angle as well. These are people who have been helping Utah specifically retire for the past almost 25 years or more than 25 years. All you have to do is give them a call. 888-999-6370. That's 888-999-6370. UtahsFinancialPlanner.com. All right. Where are we going to kick things off here today, Colin? I'm interested to see what direction we're going to be going.
15: Yeah, today we're going to be talking a little bit about the Prosper Pathway. So at New Millennium Group, we like to guide our clients through what we call the Prosper Pathway, which is a way that we can make sure that our clients are set up for success for a truly prosperous retirement. When we think about, you know, financial prosperity, it's not just about wealth accumulation. And the honest truth is every retiree is going to experience a different level of prosperity, and that does not mean somebody has less money and they're, you know, can't live a prosperous retirement or prosperous lifestyle. And the reality is financial prosperity encompasses way more than just wealth accumulation. Mm-hmm. It's about achieving a financial well-being. So are you able to cover your basic needs, first of all? And then beyond that, once we make sure that, you know, your income is planned for and that you feel comfortable with where you're at there, that way we can move forward and say, okay, now let's invest in yourself. You're in retirement. What are we going to do for you? How are you going to continue on this lifestyle? And I talked to somebody yesterday who was mentioning they heard something when they were retiring and they said, hey, this might be the biggest advice you'll hear. And if you're retiring right now and you don't have 12 to 14 things on your list of what you want to do, it's probably not, you're probably not ready to retire.
14: What are those 12 to 14 things? Is it like me, like stuff around the house for me, like change the light bulb?
15: Yeah, exactly.
14: Is that one thing?
15: Yes, absolutely.
14: Or are they bigger picture things? Like,
15: I think
14: like,
15: bigger picture and smaller picture things. Yeah. Like, I think a lot of people look at retirement as, okay, great, I'm going to retire and we're going to travel the world and we're going to golf and do all these, you know, things. And those are all great things and wonderful things. But I think it's also important to recognize and think about, you know, what's the legacy you want to leave and what do you want to accomplish in the last several decades of your life? And what do you want to leave with? And what impact do you want to have on the world? And that's kind of what we, you know, as I talked to clients or even my own parents and talked about, okay, well, you've accumulated all this wealth and you've accumulated, you know, assets everywhere. Like what is your plan for that? And I think for a lot of retirees, it's something they don't really think about. It's something that they have worked towards and they've built this amazing estate, if you'd like to call it that. Mm-hmm. And yet they look at it and they're not quite sure where to go from there. And I think there's a lot that we can do and we can help them with regards to saving money on the tax side and helping them making sure they're making smart decisions Social Security wise. And then truly helping them with their estate planning and making sure their kids are set up for success.
14: There's the freak out factor. I think that happens with a couple of things these days. It's just like, oh man, things are dire. The economy's up and down, and it will always be, by the way, right? I mean, that's something that Lisa, we've watched for decades, is to see how the market goes up and down, how much our 401k has changed over the years. And we've been married since, you know, we went through the Great Recession together. Look at us. Look at how far we've come. So you look at from a financial standpoint. I remember during that time we were looking and we had like already nothing in our 401k anyway.
15: Yeah,
14: and so,
15: we didn't have much.
14: And so when it was going down by 30%, we were like, oh my gosh, that's a big number for us going down. And then you remember the people who were also, that number was going way down for people who had accumulated for a long, long time. Last week on Brightside, we were talking about this number right here. I was going to bring it up with you. A new magic number has been reached, according to industry leaders, on the retirement number. And it's $1.46 million. So magically, you have that in your savings account. But we know that it's more than just a number. We know that everybody's personal situation is way more important than a number that by the way, it was done by one of the big, mutual funds out there.
15: I think that's funny you bring that up because that's something that I always say to my clients and everybody else is, you know, there's this scare factor, this whole thing of, oh, you can't retire unless you've got, you know, the $1.46 million in your accounts. And we look at things a little bit differently. We reverse engineer your retirement and we say, okay, come in, like we say on the radio and everywhere else all the time, like we can potentially help you retire 3 to 5 years earlier than you've thought possible. So if you're out there thinking, oh man, how much longer do I have to show up to my job every day? And here comes August 22nd when school starts.
14: You're only at 1.44 million. You got to keep going, man.
15: Yeah. And so it's a, you know, come in and let's see if we can retire you yesterday.
14: Well, that's a great way to put it. And so if people are listening right now, you guys approach it like, hey, that don't worry about that number that somebody else, by the way, a study done by a mutual fund in the East Coast goes, here's how much money you need to retire. That's not the reality for so many other people. So if you're listening right now and you want to be able to, I know you guys are doing a couple of different things today, and I know that you're going to do a handful of these Prosper tax plans, no cost Prosper tax plans for people who are listening right now. And these are ways to save. These are ways that people can save in retirement on their taxes because they get hit with a big tax bill, at least a shocking tax kind of revelation, at least in retirement. Let me get that phone number out if you want to be able to get that personalized to you Prosper tax plan from the folks of the New Millennium Group, 888-999-6370. That's 888-999-6370, utahsfinancialplanner.com. You can also call and ask that same kind of question like, hey, we have these things going on. Are we going to be okay? And that when you talk about the reverse engineering part that with your clients, that's where it starts is with that phone call, right?
15: Yeah, absolutely. So when you call in, we can get you set up with an advisor and make sure that we look at where you're at now. So where are you at? And then where are you wanting to be? So we look at future and how we plan for income and how we truly walk you down this Prosper pathway and make sure that you're set up for success. And you mentioned, the 1.46. It's not a hard and set rule.
14: Yeah, we have
15: clients,
14: right,
15: who come in who have much less than that, and they are living a truly prosperous lifestyle because they live a pretty frugal lifestyle and they're happy, and the way that we can set them up and just give them a little bit of peace of mind to say, hey, look, we can make sure that your income is steady. We can make sure that you're not, regardless of the markets and going up and down, we can help you protect your assets, and we can make sure that you're in a place that is sustainable for you. And that looks different for everybody who comes in.
14: 888-999-6370. Get that personalized. No cost, by the way. They're not going to ask you to pay a bunch of money for a tax plan, but know that also that tax planning versus tax preparations are two different things. And that tax plan going forward into your retirement needs to be looked at and scrutinized, and it needs to be planned out well enough so that you're not just handing over the amount of taxes that you don't need to be handing over, or you just need to have a plan for what that looks like for when you do start drawing that retirement or those savings and all that, what that's going to look like. So let me get that phone number out again. 888-999-6370. 888-999-6370. People are standing by right now. There's going to be a handful of these you guys are going to be doing for this hour. And we've got other things coming up as well.
15: Yeah. Ask yourself, do you know where every retirement paycheck will come from? If you don't, give us a call. Do you know what taxes will look like next year or in 10 years as you retire? Those things change dramatically. It's a totally different way to look at things than what you've looked at it for the last 30 years. Do you know what happens if the unmentionable happens and one spouse passes away?
14: Right.
15: How do you manage that?
14: And or so, just whatever health crisis might come up, or surely is going to come up for people who are getting into retirement age, and you just run into those things because that's part of what the retirement looks like. Those are all things that you discuss with clients, and that's something that is helpful as well. Is if you want somebody to take that phone call, you guys put a plan together, you guys talk about what it looks like for you, 888-999-6370. That's 888-999-6370. Just say, hey, I heard they were doing these no-cost tax analysis, these tax reports for me. They'll customize them for us. Yes, the answer is yes. 888-999-6370. The other thing going along with this is I think people also get caught up in, I would imagine people come in and say, hey, I need to be at X amount by the time I'm 50. Or it's these milestone savings as well that go along with the $1.46 million thing that actually don't really matter. When people think that they have to get to some kind of like pre-finish line or this one, they have to get to this number even by 55 or even 10 years before their retirement. Because I was looking at one of those where they're like, well, 10 years before retirement, you're supposed to be at this number. And that's also not helpful because it doesn't really cater to the actual individual who's doing the retiring.
15: Yeah, and we can help you with that as you're approaching retirement, even if you're 5 or even 10 years out. We can help you look at that and look at where you're at and where you're going and make sure that we devise a plan that's sustainable for you and helpful to look forward to. I met with somebody the other day too who was talking about their father-in-law had just retired, mm-hmm. and what a stressful it was, like the day of, and he had this day that he was counting down to for years and years, and so everybody knew, oh, this is when he's retiring.
14: People are like that in this building. They're like, I got 5 months and 14 days left.
15: Yeah, so. But he was saying how stressful those 5 years were before he was retiring, because, you know, he wasn't quite set up how he wanted to be,
14: or he felt didn't like anything could throw it off at
15: yes
14: some point.
15: And so
14: yeah.
15: And so I would highly recommend anybody out there listening, that just call us. We can set that up so that you do have, you know, a plan, an idea of what it's going to look like, and you can start working towards that. And whether that's 3 years from now, or again, whether that's retiring yesterday.
14: 888-999-6370. That's the phone number to get a hold of the folks at the New Millennium Group. Get that tax plan that's tailored just for you. No cost to you today. The Prosper tax plan. It's going to be something that you're going to enjoy, because you're going to look at it and go, okay, these are interesting for, these are things that I need to know. What other things are you drawing from? Social Security, your 401k, maybe a pension's in the works. All those things have to be taken into account. Let the folks of the New Millennium Group walk you through what that looks like from a tax perspective as well. 888-999-6370. When we come back, Stop Working, Start Living, we'll continue this conversation, but we'll work into more of kind of the actual tax part of it. You can maybe do some explaining, even though you've tried to explain some of these things to me for a long, long time, and I still don't get it all the time. So we'll come back. More to go right around the corner. 888-999-6370. Give them a call right now. It's the folks of the New Millennium Group. 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
14: Welcome back. Thanks for being with us on the program again. It's another edition of Stop Working, Start Living right here on KSL News Radio. I'm your host, Alex Keary. I'm not really your host. I just kind of drive the bus, as the person who does the tour guiding is Colin Keary. She's the managing director of the New Millennium Group. I also happen to be married to her, so this is fun for us to be able to sit down and do the radio program together. Colin, thanks for coming in, first of all. Thanks for being here.
15: Thanks for having me.
14: Yeah, absolutely. Hey, we're going to talk Social Security a little bit later in the program. And I was, we were still kind of on this tax kick, and you said, hey, I want to bring up a couple more things about taxes in particular. I've seen you do these seminars before, and if people go to the New Millennium Group website and go to utahsfinancialplanner.com, you guys have periodic, seminars where you guys will do sometimes dinners, sometimes educations at different places across, and people can look on the calendar and see where those are, go in. You guys do these in St. George. You do them up here, of course, in Northern Utah. But I think the vast majority of people who show up are what? Are they people who are asking for tax help, Social Security help, inheritance stuff? Is it all of the above? Or when people sit down with you guys, or they meet you for the first time, or you're introduced to them for the first time, maybe at one of these seminars, or maybe they come into the office for the first time, what are typically some of the conversations you're having right off the bat with these folks?
15: Yeah, I think that one of the biggest concern of retirees is running out of money. And so we make sure that they are set for success with income planning. We make sure that they have an income plan with after they retire, where do their paychecks come from? And, you know, they've spent all this time accumulating wealth, and now they have to turn around and turn decades of savings into now decades of paychecks. Mm-hmm. And we help them do that. Another common concern is taxes. You know, we live in this environment where taxes are relatively on sale, we like to say, compared to historical levels. The average tax rate in America from 1913 to today is 63%. So right now
14: we could be in a much worse spot than I guess
15: the
14: right
15: highest
14: now.
15: Tax rate is 37%. And then with the One Big Beautiful Bill, there's a lot of, I know with the rules changing, it's pretty, discouraging, because retirees are trying to plan for the future. But while we know the rules, like with One Big Beautiful Bill and the tax code right now that's in effect till 2028, there's some pretty phenomenal, tax savings that we can help our clients with right now in terms of structuring their plan to be advantageous for them tax-wise.
14: If people are listening right now, we've been doing this for the first segment. We're going to be doing this the first half hour, and we've got some other things coming up as well. But Colin and the New Millennium Group want to be able to help folks retire 3 to 5 years earlier than they thought possible. They want to be able to make sure that they have not just the money that they've saved and earned, but also that they can prosper even more so in that retirement and to be able to retire comfortably, to do it confidently. Here's the number. If you want to get that specialized, that customized, no-cost tax plan for you, it's the Prosper Tax Plan, courtesy of the folks of the New Millennium Group. Give them a call right now, 888-999-6370. That's 888-999-6370. Got a handful more of those that you can take advantage of today. This takes a little bit of time to put together, but give them a call. They're happy to do it for you, 888-999-6370. It's also different for everybody as well. But when you talk about all of those tax pitfalls that can happen, there's also traps that people can find themselves into. Tell me a little bit about some of the biggest things that find people kind of backed into a corner when it comes to retiring and their taxes.
15: Yeah, I think we like to call it the retirement tax torpedo, because people are unaware of the tax consequences. A lot of times some of their decisions in retirement can have on their taxes and their income. So I'm going to talk about three retirement mistakes that a lot of retirees make mm-hmm. with regards to taxes. The first one is thinking that taxes will go down. I think a lot of individuals who are in the generation of retirement were told for years and years, oh, defer your taxes, invest in a 401k because you will not owe tax on them today and you'll pay tax later, but you'll be in a much lower tax bracket in retirement. That is simply not the case. Less than 4% of retirees are in a lower tax bracket. And so
14: where does that misnomer kind of come from? Where do people, they just think, oh, my income isn't as big as it was when I was, like my weekly salary paycheck is not as big as it used to be.
15: Yeah, and I think part of that too is back, you know, 50, 60 years ago, Social Security was never taxed. So when Social Security became a thing, okay, yeah, you're going to, you know, pay into this system for years and years, but when you start taking it out, it won't be taxed. And that's not the case anymore. The government needed more money. They spend more than they make, and so they've got to find ways to collect more money. And one of those ways is through Social Security. So if you're making less than, I think it's $32,000,
14: you won't have to worry about that.
15: You pay zero, but it's a tiered system. And so up to 85% of your Social Security can be taxed.
14: Wow.
15: And that's different than what it used to be. And so I think that was maybe, you know, a catalyst to this whole idea of you won't pay taxes. But part of the reason why they're in a higher tax bracket is because of this forced income. Social Security, once you turn that on, and if you're making above the thresholds, which are very low, anybody making over 44,000 is going to be in that, and married is going to be in that, 85% of their Social Security is going to be taxable. And so, you look at it and you've got Social Security that turns on, that's going to be taxed. If you have a pension, that's a beautiful benefit to you, to where you were able to, work X amount of time and then receive a pension at some point, but you don't turn that off either. And so all of a sudden you've got pension income, you've got Social Security income, and then the beautiful, what we call RMDs, the terrible dreaded RMDs.
14: What are those?
15: The time changes changed over the years, required minimum distributions. And so again, being told, oh, defer your taxes, you'll be in a lower tax bracket in retirement. A lot of retirees have amassed massive amounts in their deferred accounts, which are accounts like 401ks, 457s. There's a million different types out there, depending on your employer. But what that has done is you now have what we like to call a joint account with the IRS. It's not just your money, and they can they take whatever the current tax code is, and your RMD, or your required minimum distribution, is when you have to, at a certain age, start withdrawing those funds. The government finally says, hey, I want my cut of that. And they say you have to take a certain amount out. And so all of these contribute to higher taxes in retirement.
14: Do you find people come in and then they have a certain tax? They have their certain taxes that they've been paying. But have you watched people come in and you go, oh, no, we're going to save you over here on this. And then they walk out and they go, I just saved tens of thousands of dollars right there just having that conversation.
15: Yeah, that's what that tax report helps us do as well. And we don't give these out lightly. We use these with our clients every year because they truly are a benefit to our clients and people we work with. And so 888-999-6370.
14: Yeah, let's go. Get it going. Get the phone call going and save those tens of thousands of dollars potentially sitting down with somebody, having a plan, talking it out. Your situation is different from somebody else's. 888-999-6370. Get that plan put together by the folks of the New Millennium Group. No cost to you. Just give them a call. Ask the question. Have that phone conversation, but also set up an appointment. Again, no cost. You sit down and talk with somebody at the New Millennium Group. And I know this is a big deal for you guys. We could talk a little bit more about it in a while, Colin, but they're going to be able to sit down with a human who has been helping other people retire here in the state of Utah. All of the things that come with that, you guys have seen a lot of it over the decades. And so 888-999-6370, that's 888-999-6370. Ask for that tax plan, the Prosper tax plan that is at no cost to you. But that starts with that phone call, 888-999-6370. Let's keep going through this list of the things that are torpedoing people.
15: That helps with the retirement tax trap number two, which is waiting too long. If you're out there thinking to yourself, yeah, this might apply to me, but I'm going to wait for two or three more years before I make this call. Don't wait too long. Today's tax code creates windows of opportunity for us to help prospective clients or clients to get in a better situation. I think that especially between retirement and RMD age, there's a window of time where we can, you know, restructure some of your assets so that we can get you into a lower tax bracket. The years may be most valuable tax plan. These years might be the most valuable tax planning years of your life. And so the sooner you can come in, meet with us, don't wait. That's retirement pitfall number two that retirees make.
14: 888-999-6370. Give them a call right now. Start talking about these and how you guys can avoid all of these. What's the last one?
15: The last one is taking money from the wrong accounts. And so you have to strategize as you're planning for income and as you're looking at your plan and the way that you're going to structure your retirement, you have to know, okay, what is the most beneficial account to come from? And those are things that we help you with. We make sure that, you know, your withdrawal sequence is working with your plan. And so whatever account that makes the most sense, because you do have different types of accounts. The IRS classifies different accounts differently. So you've got your tax deferred accounts, which are forever taxed accounts. Doesn't matter when you pull those out, they will be forever taxed. I actually went to a conference about 2 weeks ago, and there was an individual who was touting self-directed IRAs. And they're a great product. They're something that, you know, we don't look down on. It's a great thing that we can help a lot of our clients with. But the way he was pitching it was definitely in the, he was saying, oh, do this, and you can buy homes and you can grow these assets. And he's like, and you don't pay taxes. And a lot of his pitch was showing, hey, this is what you can amass in this self-directed IRA because you aren't paying taxes on it, as opposed to if you had it outside of this IRA where you are paying taxes. And I was having a little bit of a hard time listening to it because I'm on the other end of that. And I'm looking at that and I'm going, yeah, you're amassing all this amount, and yes, you're not paying taxes now, but what happens when you do hit required minimum distribution age?
14: Let's not talk about that. They don't want to talk about that part.
15: Yeah, they just ignored it. And so I think you have to be cognizant. If you are in this age where you are approaching retirement, anything past 55 years old, you need to be aware of the actions you're taking with regards to your wealth. What are you accumulating, and what accounts are you putting those into, and how do you plan to distribute those? My dad even had a self-directed IRA, and he had a home inside of it at one point, and he realized down the road, oh, you know, it's great for X, Y, and Z, but when he went to sell it and then take the money out, like, that whole thing is taxed at some point.
14: And we've had complicated.
15: Yeah, we've had individuals who are meeting with us for the first time, and they just planned incorrectly because they're unaware of all of the nuances within finance. And
14: but somebody probably along the lines had told them, you know what you can do with this, and then when the rubber really hits the road, and then you do have it for a few years, and then you come to sell it, suddenly that person who gave you that advice all those years ago, they've magically disappeared, you know, like, and that's not, they get this bad advice along the way of what it's going to be when they sell it, and it actually turns out if they don't have the right information, it's not going to go well for them.
15: Yeah, and I hate to say bad advice. I think a lot of this is just educating our clients and educating the communities, and it's, like I say, they are a good solution for a lot of reasons, but I think being in the retirement space, that's why I've enjoyed it so much. And that's why I do it, is because you have to, it looks even further than your working years and how to accumulate money. And it's how to truly utilize that money and take distributions the most effectively for retirees.
14: Let's take another break here when we come back. And if you're listening right now and you just heard Colin talking about all of the tax savings that could potentially be there, if you plan it outright in your retirement, 888-999-6370, get that personalized tax plan for you. It's the Prosper tax plan, courtesy of the folks at the New Millennium Group, at no charge to you. And we're going to come back and we're going to talk a little bit more about, speaking of advice people have given over the years, and it's changed all over the years, Social Security. We'll talk about that. It's another huge piece of people's retirements as well. 888-999-6370. Give them a call right now for that tax plan made just for you. 888-999-6370. More to go right around the corner. It is KSL News Radio. It's Stop Working, Start Living.
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28: Welcome to Music and the Spoken Word with the Tabernacle Choir and Orchestra at Temple Square. Conducting today's program is Mac Wilberg, with organist Brian Mathias, and the spoken word by Derek Porter.

There is power in sacred music. This kind of music found in great hymns can lift our spirits, give us courage, and move us to righteous action. It can bring us peace, build our faith, comfort the weary, console those who mourn, and inspire us to endure to the end. In short, sacred music has boundless powers to spiritually move us and help us feel closer to God. There's something about inspired music that resonates deep in our souls, connecting us with heaven. It's remarkable that a simple combination of notes can create a melody that speaks to us all, regardless of our language or culture. When combined with lyrics that promote faith, hope, and trust in God, sacred music becomes truly powerful. It's been said that some of the greatest sermons are preached by the singing of hymns. Take, for example, the hymn, Be Still, My Soul. Be still, my soul, the Lord is on thy side. With patience, bear thy cross of grief or pain. Leave to thy God to order and provide. In every change, he, faithful, will remain. Be still, my soul, thy best, thy heavenly friend. Through thorny ways leads to a joyful end. Or the hymn, Praise to the Lord the Almighty. Praise to the Lord, who doth prosper thy way and defend thee. Surely his goodness and mercy shall ever attend thee. Ponder anew what the Almighty can do, who with his love doth befriend thee. Sermons taught through sacred music stay with us long after the music fades. The lyrics, melody, and feelings they inspire can remain in our hearts, ready to be called upon as we encounter the challenges of life. Even when we feel alone, afraid, or weak, we can draw strength from sacred music. One hymn offers this simple invitation. Think a sacred song. The words will give you power. Think the melody, and in that very hour, your heart and mind will open to let the Spirit in, and you will feel His comfort again. Think a sacred song when scared or feeling bad. Hum the quiet tune whenever you are sad. Your heart and mind will open to let the Spirit in, and you will feel His comfort again.

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Until we meet again, may peace be with you this day and always.

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11: 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I'm Mark Elliott here with Brian J. Decker and Mark Knaus of Decker Retirement Planning. 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Download any or all. It's there. There's no cost or obligation for any of that either. It's just there's a checklist challenge for retirement, the three principles of retirement. There's a sample income plan. A lot of things you can check out on the website, DeckerRetirementPlanning.com, under the heading of Safer Retirement Education. All right, Mark, Brian, welcome. Brian, where are you going today? What's the topic of the day?
12: Well, we're middle of the year. The first part of 2026 was the strongest first half since 2020. So, Mark, what are some things that you're advising your clients to do at this point, middle of the year?
13: You know, we've had a great year going into the market, even with, you know, geopolitical risk and things going on in the Middle East and here at home. The markets have continued to see really strong growth, led primarily by AI and technology. and some innovation there. So we're seeing really strong growth in the markets. And depending on where you are in the wealth phase of life, whether you're in the accumulation phase of life or the distribution phase of life, the conversations can be very different. So if you're still in accumulation mode and you're working, you're putting money into your 401k and you don't plan on retiring for another 10, 15, 20 years, then this is a great time to be invested and to be making stock market gains in your portfolio. But if you're closer to retirement and your portfolio is as large as it's ever been, and your time frame from when you stop working and start needing to draw money from your portfolio gets shorter and shorter, then really you need to start having conversations around how do we capitalize on what we have and how do we take advantage of locking in our growth so that we're not subjecting ourselves to future downside risk. Because when the market gets to these levels, you start being concerned around froth and risk in the market, and valuations start to come into play. So we always just want to make sure that our clients are protected from what I call the whims of Wall Street, right? Wall Street does not necessarily care whether you are trying to retire next year or you're trying to draw money from your portfolio. That's not the job of Wall Street. Wall Street's job is to make money and, you know, be profitable. They're not that concerned about whether you want to retire or not. So that's why it's so important to work with a financial advisor and a money manager, because they understand all the nuance of the markets and how the markets work, and structuring a portfolio correctly based on your goals.
12: Mike, I'm going to explain a couple of things that you brought up. So accumulation versus distribution. When you're in your accumulation years, 20s, 30s, 40s, 50s, and your income is coming from work, market takes a 30 or 40% drop, no big deal, because the money is coming, your income's coming from work, and every 2 weeks you're buying into the market. So you have the time, the 3 to 5 years for the markets to recover. You've got dollar cost averaging going on in your 401k. So when you actually have the markets recover in 3 to 5 years, you're actually benefited from that market drop. But once you're 60 plus, and you're drawing from a portfolio, not adding to it, and that market goes down 30 or 40% and you're drawing from it, that's an entirely different outcome. And that outcome can send you back to work and destroy your retirement. So distribution planning is very different from accumulation planning. Second thing is, when it comes to why the market's strength, why is it so strong, strongest it's been in the last 6 years? It's because the earnings upgrades, the estimated earnings increases are the highest they've been in over 20 years. So companies are ramping up what they think their earnings are going to be, and then raising those estimates another 6 weeks later, and then raising them again another 2 or 3 weeks later. We've never seen that in about 20 years. So that's why the markets are ramping up. Last thing, you talked about valuation. So when we get into this kind of market valuation, which is shares times share price to show, well, actually, no, we'll use price earnings ratios. When we use trailing price earnings ratios, forward price earnings ratios are estimates. They're usually always high, but there's only been 4 times where the S&P is traded at this level of 30 times trailing earnings or higher. 1929, markets were flat for 17 years. 1964, markets were flat for 18 years. 1999, markets were flat for 14 years. Now, that's devastating if you're in retirement to have a flat market cycle when you retire. So there's 2 ways to make money in a flat market cycle. One is dividends, a dividend sweep, because dividends pay even whether markets are going up or down. And the second is momentum. Momentum strategies draw your portfolio to buy whatever is going up. So for example, in 2001 and 02, when the S&P was down 50% and the NASDAQ was down 70%, there were several sectors of the markets that were going higher. Real estate through the REITs, gold, silver, energy, pharmaceuticals, biotech, and healthcare all went higher when the markets over the three-year period lost half. You wouldn't even known that there was a bear market if you had a momentum strategy in 2001 and 02. And then 03 to 07, you would have been in the market leaders, which was semiconductors, technology, small caps, emerging markets. Because there's stop losses, you would have had in that waterfall decline in 2008, where again, markets lost 50%. You would have had a portfolio heavy with cash because nothing was going higher for treasury bonds. You would have had a portfolio where you had some exposure to treasuries. We're up over 20% in 2008. Now, most recently, when Russia invaded Ukraine in 2020, S&P was down 19%, NASDAQ down 33%, bonds were down 20%. Commodities across the board were down, but momentum had you in energy, the frackers, the drillers, the crude oil, natural gas companies and pipelines, they made 15 to 20% when most everything else was down 30 that year. In retirement, it is important to make money, but strategically, we lower our client risk by using strategies able to make money in a flat market cycle. We hope that markets continue to go up forever. We know that they won't. But this is one of the ways that we protect clients when markets have had such a huge move since 23, after the 2022 drop. Whoever has been in this market, how are they going to know when to make any changes to their portfolio? Mark, I'm sorry to take so long on that, but you brought those points up. I just wanted to cover those two a little more. What about rebalancing? What are your thoughts about rebalancing?
13: You know, growing up and being a financial advisor now for 13 years, you hear rebalance, rebalance, rebalance, and making sure that you're staying in a properly allocated portfolio. But what you find with rebalancing is that you're always selling the things that have done well, and you're buying into the things that have underperformed. And you know, the idea is that over the long term, that's a way to smooth out the ride. That's a way to, you know, take your profits and buy into lower performing strategies that have underperformed and should move into a higher growth transition. But just, I have not always seen the value of rebalancing over the years. Oftentimes you're giving up growth, you're moving into a less efficient portfolio. Specifically, if you look at the bond market, a lot of times in the last 5 years, we've seen a more traditional rebalancing portfolio move out of our high growth strategies and buy into bond allocations. And bonds have done essentially nothing over the last 5 years. They've been just a very lackluster investment strategy. So rebalancing, I understand the concept. I understand the strategy there, but I think there's better ways to manage a portfolio than through rebalancing. That's just my personal opinion. What are your thoughts, Brian?
12: Rebalancing is selling your winners and adding more to your losers. And sometimes those winners can run for years, like technology and semiconductors. And some kind losers can run for years too. So we just believe more in the momentum side of things, but it's not something where, Mark, you wet a finger and put it up in the air and just do it because we've always done it that way. Something's changed in the last 6 years. So in the 10-year treasury in 1980 was at around 2%. And for 40 years, it trended higher till it peaked out in 1940. It was at 2% on the 10-year treasury yield. For 40 years, it went higher to 1980 when it topped out at almost 15% on the 10-year treasury. Now, for 40 years, it's dropped until August of 2020, the 10-year treasury was at 0.47. Whatever banker or broker advisor had their people, their quote-unquote safe money in bond funds when you're almost at zero, we think that that's just horrible advice. In the last 6 years, the average bond fund has lost over 30%. You don't own bond funds when interest rates are going higher. Now, the Fed has cut rates twice, and yet rates on the 10-year are still trending higher. The reason, there's 40 trillion reasons why rates are going higher. The deficit is requiring a higher interest rate at these bond auctions to move that kind of volume.
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11: 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No cost to you. That's one of the great opportunities for you to get some clarity into your picture. Can we retire? If we do, are we going to be okay? Will our money last? Those are big questions. 833-707-3030. I'm Mark Kelly. Glad you're with us. All right, Mark, before we went to break, Brian was asking you about interest rates. We're talking about the market, kind of where we are in the midseason is the time to rebalance and all of that. But now you're getting into interest rate world. What's happening there?
13: You know, it's so fascinating. If you look at it, if you pull up a chart of the 10-year treasury yield, so what has the 10-year treasury paid in yield over the last 100 years, you'll see a really dramatic increase from the middle of the century to about 1980. And in 1980s, for anybody that was around back then, you'll remember interest rates were incredibly high. This was when we were seeing massive inflation, and the interest rates peaked somewhere around 1980. They were paying almost 15%. And I tell everybody, you know, if I could have gone back in time and locked in a U.S. Treasury bond that was paying 15% guaranteed every year for the next 10 years, I would have made that that deal all day, every day. But since then, from 1980 to August of 2020, we saw interest rates steadily decline, and they got lower and lower and lower all the way until August 2020, when interest rates were paying 0.47%. And you could have locked in a U.S. Treasury that was paying less than 0.5% for the next 10 years. And the reality was that there were financial advisors across America telling their clients that bonds were a good investment and bonds were a safe investment, and that that was a good place for you to put your quote unquote safe money in your bond portfolio. And the reality is that interest rate risk and duration risk are real risks in your portfolio. And when we see interest rates go from 0.47 up to about 5%, 4 or 5%, then the value of the bonds in your portfolio lose significant value. And financial advisors either don't understand this, or they don't realize the amount of risk that they're putting their clients in when they're investing in bonds in a portfolio. And in 2020, we saw one of the worst bond markets in U.S. history because interest rates went up and clients were left holding old bonds that were paying very little in yield, and they lost a significant amount of money. So when we're talking about interest rate risk in a portfolio, we're talking about the value of the bond holdings and bond funds in your portfolio. And we realize that there is significant downside risk when interest rates are low and rising. So we don't like bonds in our portfolios. We don't use bonds because we don't want to subject our client portfolios to that kind of risk in retirement.
12: And Mark, let's talk about the options. There's some great options out there. And let's be very general because we don't want to give specific investment advice over the radio, but there's some options that go beyond just the do this because we've always done it option that bankers and brokers go to, which is bond funds. In a rising interest rate environment, there's some options out there. There's three. And talk about these and how they're used, Mark. Talk about, you know, high yield money markets and where we use that. And two, the 3 to 5 year options, the strategies that we've built at Decker Retirement with AI, that'd be the CIP. And then the third is the 7 and 10 year segment. What is the best way? And I mean best as far as superlative goes for a retired person that goes from immediate money, immediate liquidity, intermediate, longer term.
13: So when we're looking at building out a strategy, and we know that we need some of our money in the short term, some of our money in the medium term, and some of our money in the long term, well, there are different investment strategies that do a great job of addressing each one of those different time horizons. So think of it from a risk perspective. On the low end, when we're talking about short-term money, we really like liquidity, we like safety, we like guarantees. That's a spot where our fixed income and our fixed returns do very well in the short term. But if we hold on to safe, secure, fixed rate strategies for too long, you end up getting beat up by inflation. So as you go further out in time, you want to start folding in a little bit higher growth and a little bit more market participation. So on the short end, when we're talking about 0 to 12 month time horizon, this is a great place for our safe money to be in, let's say, a money market or a high yield savings account. You can find high yield savings accounts and money markets that are currently paying about 3.5, 3.6% yield. It's not going to blow your socks off. It's not going to be anything that's a long-term investment strategy, but its job is to keep up with inflation because we need those dollars in the next few months and within the next year. So we need that money to be very safe, very secure. But anything more than a year, now we want to start getting better than inflation rates, right? Because we don't know what inflation looks like a year from now, 2 years from now, 3 years from now. So now we need to do better than inflation. And that's where things like fixed rate strategies, CDs, start to fit into this category. Number one, you got to watch out for CDs because they are illiquid, right? You put your money into a CD, and if you change your mind, you might see a penalty or some kind of a surrender charge to get your money out of those. So you got to watch out for liquidity. But the good side of those, the pro in that strategy, is that you're outpacing inflation. So that's kind of our short-term strategy when we're talking about 1 to 5 year money. We want to be very confident that those dollars are going to be there when we need them. From there, you start taking on a little bit more risk and a little bit higher growth strategies. For us here at Decker, we've developed a very specific investment strategy that's designed for this time horizon. It's designed to get significant growth without taking on stock market risk or even taking on interest rate risk in a bond portfolio. So we can talk about more of how that strategy works, but it's a really unique strategy. I'm really proud of what we've put together there for that middle term time horizon. And then after that, then you want to start taking on market participation. And that's when we start getting into the markets and the indexes and how are we getting market participation? Because we know that over a longer period of time, 7, 10, 15 years, we can have a lot of confidence that the market is going to get the growth that we're looking for in our portfolio. So I say 7 to 10 year money, this is where we want to start implementing moderate investment strategies. This is a great place for investment strategies that get good growth, but also have, you know, the protection that we're looking for. If we can utilize different investment strategies that get us growth with protection, that's a really nice sleeve for those dollars in the medium term. So think 7 to 10 years. We want to be offensive. We want to be getting good growth, but at the same time, we want to protect ourselves from significant stock market loss.
12: I'm going to give some more details, Mark. That was a great job. In the near term, instead of bank interest getting 0.7 to 1%, our clients are getting about 3.5, 3.6 on the short-term money between present and 1 year. We need liquidity. 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We use a database that lets us see all the offerings from banks and insurance companies, lets us know where we can grab different investments to maximize the yield and not give up anything on the safety. The second area of 12 months to 5 years. I'm really proud of what we built here at Decker Retirement Planning. We're using AI. Its risk is very low and the returns have been very high, like 7-8% net of fees. And then finally, the last piece, 7 to 10 years, we're looking for three things. No risk. You cannot lose money. Principal guaranteed accounts, number one. Number two is making sure that we have liquidity. CDs don't. And number three, a very good rate. What we plug in here is typically twice the return of current CD rates.
11: So if you'd like to learn more about that, because everybody's situation is unique, right? Some have plenty, don't need any more, just want to protect it. Others still need growth. Most of us are going to need growth because if you're going to retire for 30 years, you're going to need growth because inflation is going to be a factor and things will cost more. But everybody's situation is unique. And that's how the team at Decker Retirement looks at it. How can they help you certainly be more comfortable, but obviously more confident in your situation? just give them a call. 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
16: Stolen Voices of Dole Valley, a gripping new 9-part investigative podcast about a serial killer you've probably never heard of, Warren Forrest. A sadistic predator who prowled the Pacific Northwest in the early 70s. He hid behind the deeds of Ted Bundy, and he's only been convicted of 2 murders, but is suspected of many more. Since the release of Stolen Voices of Dole Valley, a witness identified in the podcast could lead investigators to the remains of Jamie Grissom.
17: 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As he fell down, he looks up and sees the body of a young woman.
16: 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This cold case is now red hot. 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And make sure to hit that subscribe button so you don't miss out on the latest breaking news.
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11: 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I'm Mark Kelly. Glad you're with us. Mark Knauss with us today. Brian Jay, where are you guys heading in this segment of radio?
12: Just want to sum up, Mark, what we've just covered in the previous segment, and that is 3 key ways that in retirement we lower a client's risk. Number one is quantitatively lowering their risk. 60-40, 70-30 portfolio is an accumulation type portfolio. Once you get into retirement, keeping 60 or 70% of your portfolio at risk is insane, in our opinion. We lower clients' exposure to markets down to about 25 to 30%. So quantitatively, we shrink their risk by half. Second, we strategically lower their risk by using momentum and dividend models, able to make money in a flat market cycle. We talked in detail about that, how this is very interesting times that we're in right now when market valuations are at this level. It's only happened 4 times. 1929, markets were flat for 17 years. 1964, markets were flat for 18 years. 1999, markets were flat for 14 years. Now, in October of 2021, we hit 32 times trailing earnings. If history repeats, and it's been 100% accurate, in the last 100 years, it would be devastating to have a flat market cycle hit if you're in retirement, where you make no money on your portfolio over the next 10 to 15 years. And strategically, we went into those details in the previous segment, but that is dividend strategies and momentum. So strategically, we lower clients' risk. The third way is interest rate risk. We don't recommend clients own bond funds. No client at Decker Retirement Planning owns a bond fund. We don't use them to avoid interest rate. We use hedged strategies, but we don't buy straight up bond funds. Mark, let's go to another very important point, and that is taxes. So we're halfway through the year, 2026. What should clients be thinking of as far as taxes?
13: I was talking to a client last week, and they they were talking about getting ready for retirement. And they went to a class on retirement, and they had been under the assumption that when they retire, you know, they just stop working and they've got Social Security and they have their pension and they've got their 401k, and you just take money out of those and you're fine and you're off to the races. And that's what retirement was going to look like for that client. And then he went to the class, and the advisor that was giving the presentation was talking about IRMA limits and was talking about Roth conversions and was talking about Social Security taxes and was talking about capital gains and all of these different tax issues. And he realized he was in way over his head, and it was like he had a fire hose pointed right at him, and they turned the spigot on, and he just wasn't prepared for retirement, or wasn't as prepared as he thought he was. And so when you're talking about taxes in retirement, it's a different conversation than what you've probably thought of. One big piece is when it comes to Medicare and how do you pay for health insurance in retirement? And that's a big portion of the discussion of whether somebody's able to retire or not, whether they can cover the cost of health insurance. So that's a big piece of it, but also income taxes, right? If you're putting money into your portfolio and you're still in those accumulation years, you're still working and you're trying to find ways to reduce your taxes for this year, your 401k is probably the biggest bang for your buck. What's really nice about the 401k is you can make a contribution to your retirement plan through work, or if you're self-employed, you can have your own personal 401k plan through your company. If you haven't heard of that before, if you haven't seen how that works, that's a very common strategy out there. And the 401k allows you to put at least $24,500 into your plan. That's if you're under 50. And then there's catch-up contributions over and above that. And you can be talking about, you know, putting upwards of $35,000 into your 401k this year. Now, there are rules around that. There are stipulations. A new one this year is if you do some of those catch-up contributions, maybe some of that has to go into the Roth side of the plan. So everybody's a little bit different when it comes to their contributions and the tax savings there. But whether it's pre-tax, tax-deductible contributions, or Roth 401ks, that's probably the most powerful tax saving strategy for the vast majority of clients out there, because it's readily available and the government wants to encourage you to save money and save and invest for the future. So make sure that you're taking advantage of that. After we've maxed out the 401ks and the IRAs, then we want to start moving over to the health savings accounts. The HSA is, I tell people, it's probably the most

0: So those are two very important pieces when it comes to tax strategies for the year. But, you know, there's a number of different tax strategies out there, whether we're talking about capital gains, income taxes, estate taxes, charitable giving, gifting strategies, business taxes. The number of strategies out there are very significant. And working with a financial advisor that understands how they work, the nuance of each one of those strategies, the pros and cons, and how they fit in an overall plan is really important. So you're not just Googling different strategies, but you're actually being very intentional with how all of these strategies work together.
1: And Mark, there's new rules on providing funds and gifting down to grandkids and helping them in their education and super funding their education. It's a way to help move funds out of your estate, especially if you're in a state that has a state income or a state estate tax.
0: We have estate tax thresholds that start at $3 million per person. And it used to be that that was astronomical. Very few people were at that level. But as inflation creeps up and as wealth builds, whether that's in real estate, that's in our portfolios, whatever our net worth is, all of a sudden $3 million doesn't seem like an astronomical amount anymore. And more people are subject to that estate taxes here in Washington State. So then you get into conversations about how do I reduce my estate tax exposure? One very powerful strategy is using the 529 college savings account, not necessarily for our children, but for our grandchildren. Grandparents are able to fund a 529 college savings account for their grandchildren, and a really unique component of that is when the grandkids go to file for federal financial aid. So they file their FAFSA, and on their FAFSA, they have to disclose what assets they personally have and what assets their parents have. Well, the nice thing is you don't have to disclose the assets that your grandparents have for your benefit. So it's a way of having money for the grandkids without it impacting your ability to access student loans and financial aid through FAFSA. So a really powerful strategy there.
1: Mark, something that comes up in client meetings, they're wondering why the jobs numbers are so soft and how the unemployment number stays low with a soft jobs report. There's two things that are happening at the same time. One is the deportation that's happening in the United States. There's been over 2 million people that have been deported. And the second is demographics, the retirement of the big demographic, the baby boomer demographic is being retired right now, coming out of the job market. And the new demographic that's entering the market, the number of children has gone way down in our country. And so the number of people entering the job market is fewer. And so we're having soft jobs numbers, but the inflation number, not the inflation, the unemployment number hasn't risen because of those two things that are happening simultaneously. Mark, let's talk about the math of why we at Decker Retirement Planning, why we draw income from principal guaranteed accounts, because the math of drawing from fluctuating accounts is devastating to someone in retirement. Spend a couple minutes on that.
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3: 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And Brian, I interrupted you. You asked Mark a question. I said, what a great time to take our final break of the day. So now I'll let you ask Mark that question again.
4: Okay, Mark, why is it that we draw income in retirement from principal guaranteed accounts for our clients instead of drawing income from fluctuating accounts? Talk about the math involved there.
5: Yeah. So, you know, one of our core philosophies here at Decker is we never want to be drawing income from a fluctuating account. And by fluctuating, we mean an account that can go both up and down in value. Because when you draw income from an account that is going up in value, you're compromising the up. You're not getting all of the up. But more importantly, if you draw income from an account that's going down in value, you're accelerating the loss. And now instead of being down 10%, 15% with your withdrawals, you're down maybe 15, 20%. And it makes it so much harder for your portfolio to recover after a significant decline, especially if that decline took 2 or 3 years, right? So now not only is it years later, but now your portfolio is much less. So we don't want our clients to be at risk of drawing income from an account that has downside risk. So a real common strategy out there in the market is something called the 4% rule. If you Google this, if you research the 4% rule, you'll find that this rule was initially designed back in the mid 90s by a financial advisor, William Bengen. And he researched the market, he researched stocks and bonds and saw that on average, you know, the stock market goes up 8-9% a year and bonds tend to go up 3 or 4% a year. So he just kind of said, well, as long as you only take 4% of your account value out every year, then your portfolio should be able to sustain you for the rest of your life. Well, the reality is that that strategy works when the market is going up, when the stock market is getting 8-10% a year, when the bond market is getting 4-6% a year, that strategy works just fine. But if the market goes sideways, if the market goes down and you're taking 4% of your portfolio out every month or every year, then you end up in a significantly worse situation. Let's say, for example, it's 2000, right? You're at the height of the dot-com crash and you decide to retire and you've got your portfolio. Let's say it's $1 million in your 401k and you start taking $40,000 a year out of your portfolio. Then from 2000 to 2002, the stock market is down 50%. And you're taking 4% and 4% and 4% out every year. Well, your portfolio is not down 50%. Your portfolio is now down 58% because of your withdrawals. Then the market recovers. And for the next 5 years, the market recovers 100%, which is great. But you don't get all of that recovery because you're taking 4% and 4 and 4 and 4. So you only get an 80% recovery. Then the market crashes again. And we all remember 2008, 2009, and how painful that was for people in retirement who were relying on their portfolio to carry them through the next 30 years of their plan. But their portfolio takes another 50% hit, and they're taking 4% and 4%. So they're not down 50%. They're down another 58%. And it's not until 2014 that the stock market finally gets back to where it was in 2000. But this client who's taking out 4% a year is significantly behind where they started. They're only back to about 70% of where they started initially, and they don't actually recover their full portfolio value for years later. And meanwhile, their financial advisor is telling them that they have a 90%, 95% likelihood of success. But after those market crash environments, their financial plan looks significantly different. And we saw people all over the country having to go back to work, sell their house, move in with their kids, get a job working at Walmart or Home Depot or some kind of job where they could just get through. And all of a sudden, their goals-based planning using a Monte Carlo simulation just got wrecked. And it's because their financial advisor was doing things that they're taught, like using a pie chart, like using bond funds, like using a reallocation strategy. So instead of a proper distribution plan, their financial advisor was just using a pie chart as their strategy and sticking to that 4% rule. And it's just not an appropriate strategy. In fact, in 2009, 2010, that same financial advisor, William Bengen, came out and he said, you know what, the 4% rule doesn't work. It doesn't work in a flat market cycle. But by that time, the match was out of the box and it was off to the races, and it was easy financial planning for financial advisors out there to give. And it was too late at that point. So we are adamant in the fact that we don't want to be drawing income from fluctuating accounts, from accounts that have downside risk, because it puts your retirement plan at risk for the next 30 years if we enter into a flat market cycle.
4: We kind of have a saying here, if you, like you said, Mark, if your dry income from a fluctuating account, you compromise gains when markets go up and you accentuate losses when markets go down, and it works until it doesn't. And when it doesn't, it will send you back to work. That's devastating. Mark, here's another question. Why do we structure income the way we do? Emergency cash, principal guaranteed accounts, and the risk bucket. Why is the risk bucket put in the back of the plan?
5: For us, the risk bucket, we see that as the growth component of the plan. So it's a way for us to keep up with inflation. So many financial advisors out there will use maybe something like an income annuity as the income solution for their clients. But what you find with a strategy like that is it locks in your retirement income with no inflation adjustment. And it might sound really good in the first few years, you know, you turn on your income from these strategies, but over time, you end up losing significant purchasing power. Well, we don't want that for our clients. We want our clients to be able to adjust for inflation every year in their plan. And that's the purpose of the risk bucket or the stock portfolio. This is where we see long-term investment growth, and it allows our clients to generate more and more and more income every year from the portfolio as the market continues to go up. So we consider the risk bucket our long-term investment strategy that acts as a counterbalance to inflation over the years. It's also where we're able to offer our investment strategies and our tax strategies, because we know philosophically that if we're going to be doing Roth conversions for our clients, we want those Roth dollars to be growing for a long time. We want that to be a high growth investment strategy that's invested for a long period of time so that we can take advantage of the tax-free nature of the Roth IRA. So we fold in tax strategies alongside the growth strategies in our client portfolios so that they see the benefit of investment growth and tax savings.
4: Okay, Mark, to finish up today's segment, let's talk about some of the unique tax benefit strategies that are available. For example, we have a lot of clients that have rental real estate, and rental real estate properties are a key foundation of their retirement plan. They want to keep them. There are tax strategies that can convert a taxable income stream from rental real estate to tax-free. So be general on this.
5: When it comes to retirement planning, once we have our assets in place and we know the basic structure of what retirement is going to look like, we can start folding in different tax strategies. And Brian, you touched on one of them that is very common for so many retirees out there that have investment properties. The IRS makes kind of a blanket rule that says if you have investment property or a rental property, you're able to depreciate that property over a 27 and a half year period. So you take the building value of whatever property you purchase. Let's say you purchase a $500,000 property. The land itself is worth $200,000 and the building is worth $300,000. And you're able to depreciate that $300,000 over a 27 and a half year period of time. Thank you very much, Uncle Sam. I really appreciate that. So you get a little bit of a tax deduction every year that you're able to use to offset the rental income that that property generates. So that property will generate, let's say, $40,000 a year, and you can offset that $40,000 with some depreciation. Well, that's nice, but over time, that depreciation becomes less and less significant because of inflation, right? Inflation 20 years from now is going to be significantly different than what it is right now.
3: So again, if you'd like to sit down with the team at Decker Retirement and talk about any or all of this, how does this really affect you? You have that opportunity. 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We're talking about the next 20, 30 plus years of your life. 833-707-3030. Brian, Mark, appreciate the time. 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
4: Thanks, Mark.
5: Thanks, Mark.
0: 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It is not intended to be used as the sole basis for financial decisions, nor should it be construed as advice designed to meet the particular needs of an individual's situation. Decker Retirement Planning is not permitted to offer, and no statement made during this show shall constitute tax or legal advice. Our firm is not affiliated with or endorsed by the U.S. government or any governmental agency. The information and opinions contained herein provided by third parties have been obtained from sources believed to be reliable, but accuracy and completeness cannot be guaranteed by Decker Retirement Planning. 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
7: Stolen Voices of Dole Valley, a gripping new 9-part investigative podcast about a serial killer you've probably never heard of, Warren Forrest, a sadistic predator who prowled the Pacific Northwest in the early 70s. He hid behind the deeds of Ted Bundy, and he's only been convicted of 2 murders, but is suspected of many more. Since the release of Stolen Voices of Dole Valley, a witness identified in the podcast could lead investigators to the remains of Jamie Grissom.
8: 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He said he stumbled. As he fell down, he looks up and sees the body of a young woman.
7: 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This cold case is now red hot. 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And make sure to hit that subscribe button so you don't miss out on the latest.
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18: From ABC News, I'm Wayne Cabot. Blanche blinks. Acting Attorney General Todd Blanche, facing the derailment of his nomination, issued the order Sunday evening formally rescinding plans to create President Trump's $1.776 billion fund to compensate his allies. Blanche resists doing that, with Republican senators threatening to block his confirmation. Both U.S. and global oil have fallen sharply after President Trump decided not to carry out a major attack in Iran this weekend. Trump again saying a deal with Iran is imminent, Iran insisting the Strait of Hormuz will not return to the way it was. Investigators not confirming that Iran may be behind cyber attacks on dozens of U.S. water plants over the past week, but say that the attacks have the hallmarks of being from Iran. Fires burning around Spokane are not at all contained, and 60,000 people have been forced out of their homes. ABC's Alex Stone is there.
19: People had to get out with little to no warning, and it was bumper to bumper on Saturday night. Police were telling people, use every side road you can, that this is about saving your life right now. It was in high wind, and this was all about the wind. It was wind-driven. It was going in 50-mile-an-hour winds, and there's no stopping. No matter how many firefighters you have, there is no stopping a fire that is in winds like those.
18: Mount Airy, North Carolina, an inspiration for Mayberry, is under a lot of water. The Ararat River rising more than 14 feet in a matter of hours, forcing numerous water rescues. Drivers are on notice to put down their phones because there are eyes in the shrubs. A police officer in Dunellen, New Jersey, has been hiding out in the shrubs, blending in to catch unsuspecting drivers. Police posting on Facebook, did you spot our shrub today? If you had your head buried in your phone, probably not. Police say hiding in the weeds is more effective than sitting in a patrol car. 74 drivers got tickets Wednesday alone. You're listening to ABC News.
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18: Late word from Cuba, another national system-wide power blackout. The biggest movie this weekend came this close to scoring the biggest opening box office ever.
22: Spider-Man has to do the hard thing, even if it breaks Peter Parker's heart.
23: Spider-Man Brand New Day made box office history in its first weekend in theaters. The Sony-released superhero movie became the second biggest North American opening ever, with $355 million in ticket sales, say studio estimates Sunday. Spidey made $572 million internationally.
24: Help me go home.
23: Christopher Nolan's The Odyssey slid to second in its third weekend in theaters with $51 million. Toy Story 5 was third with 6.3 million. Minions and Monsters fourth, Moana fifth.
18: ABC's Chuck Sievertson. In California, pushed to end child marriage. A bill there setting a minimum age of 18 to wed, no exceptions. Courtney Stodden got married at age 16 to a man 35 years older. They've since split, and she thinks it's smart to set a minimum age.
25: I was a child, not, you know, a bride. I wish people knew that children cannot consent to marriage.
18: Ohio Senator Bernie Moreno says his former son-in-law, Ohio Congressman Max Miller, should leave Congress and seek professional help. Miller says,
26: I categorically deny abusing my former wife.
18: They think wind caused a freight train to derail and blow over in southwestern New Mexico. Wayne Cabot, ABC News.
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27: Overnight along the Wasatch Front, we're looking at lows in the low 70s with record-breaking highs on Saturday, 106 and mostly sunny. Oh, extra hot. 101 and mostly sunny on Sunday. Mid-90s on Monday, Tuesday, but that's not much relief. We're right back above 100 on Wednesday and Thursday. From the...
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0: Parker have in common? I'm going to tell you on this show. Fires near Spokane, Washington to burn 600 structures and force 60,000 evacuations. It doesn't seem to be getting any better. I'm Kate Delaney, but first at the top, we roll into the rundown here on America Tonight. Sadly, one of the things that everybody they're talking about still is what happened at a brand new In-N-Out fast food joint. And this happened in Idaho, Twin Falls. Three people were killed, seven others injured. That happened Saturday, where a gunman, 24-year-old Chad Williams, who's been identified, died of a self-inflicted gun wound afterwards outside in an ordinary parking lot filled with people who were charging their electric cars or waiting in the drive-through line, even just kind of one of those fun, lazy Saturday afternoons. All of a sudden became very chaotic. Sadly, the crack of gunfire, people scrambling and screaming, calling 911 and running for safety, and the realization that there was an active shooter. But there was somebody there. There was a customer who grabbed a gun, who had a gun, and responded and went after the shooter. And so many who were there say that made such a big difference, including this one patron.
1: Yeah, I would say he definitely distracted the shooter from shooting more people. The shooter was solely focused on him and it allowed us to get out. I mean, the car directly ahead of me was getting shot.
0: Yeah, and this was in a really busy commercial area. It was a stretch of the city's north side where you have hotels and retail stores and restaurants, because there's a lot of people that are tourists that are there or residents that are there. It's, to give you an idea of where it is, it's a beautiful place. It's 130 miles southeast of Boise, and it is a hub for a lot of southern Idaho. It happened 2:30 on Saturday afternoon. I'm sure we're going to hear more about that throughout the week. Meanwhile, all eyes are turned toward what is happening with Iran. The president says Iran war talks are going to resume on Monday. He called off the strikes. There still was a ton of opinions about what he should do from the people on the Hill, including Republican Congressman from Ohio, Mike Turner.
2: Iran is in a position where they're going to have to come to a table, whether it's economics, whether it's energy production, whether it's the loss of critical infrastructure, military infrastructure, the loss of their military capabilities. All metrics would show a declining capability to continue. They're going to have to be in a position where ultimately they're going to have to concede to the opening of the straits and returning to commerce.
0: Louisiana Senator, Republican as well, John Kerry, was part of the Sunday swirl, too. That's the political talking heads. He had his own take on Iran.
3: I'm always willing to give peace a chance. Respectfully, I would remind President Trump of three things. Number one, the only reason that Iran is coming to the table, if indeed they are, is because Israel and the United States of America have torn them a new ashtray. Number two, no deal is just fine. Not preferred, but not preferable, but it's fine. A bad deal isn't. Number three, he has to remember that the Iranian government learned to lie before they learned to talk. And they're more than mildly insane. Dealing with them is like dealing with Son of Sam or Charles Manson. Whatever he does, do not release the sanctions stopping their sale of oil or remove the blockade until we see Iran take firm actions to open the strait.
0: And so with that, there is a lot of conversations about what is going to happen on Monday and what's going to happen the rest of this week. The president is saying that a plan was in place for U.S. forces to carry out another big attack. In fact, he called it the biggest attack since World War II on Sunday, but he decided to scrap the plan, like I said, and give diplomacy more time to kind of play out after hearing from key Gulf leaders, including the Saudi Crown Prince Mohammed bin Salman, as well as the request of some others. He said that he would much prefer a deal as opposed to an attack, because you don't know where the attacks are going to lead. So this is another turnaround for the Prez, who a day earlier said he's losing faith in negotiating with Iran and offered ominous warnings that the U.S. military would be hitting them pretty hard. So on Sunday, it was exactly what you just heard there. He reiterated that the emerging deal would include a reopening of the Strait of Hormuz, which, of course, you know, is the critical body of water where about a fifth of all traded oil and natural gas flowed before the start of the war, and would resolve U.S. concerns about Iran's nuclear program. So this is, once again, I feel like I say this a lot, but this is a really, really big week. What will change? What will be different that the answer is going to be, okay, there's not going to be any strikes this week, and this is really moving completely in the right direction. All right, meanwhile, I mentioned this too, that you talk about wildfires. Wow. Now we got another big one, this one in Spokane, scorching acres and acres and acres. 6,000 acres and 60,000 people have been evacuated. The containment that I have is less than 5%, less than 5% contained. And, you know, they're calling it historic, and saying that, you know, they've got firefighters that are coming from all over to try and help. It's a state of emergency. That's what they've been in now. And it just is at that level three. It's the highest level in the state for an evac order, so you know that. And it's just a matter of keeping people safe and doing whatever they could or whatever they can to fight this fire, because you look at the Northwest, and you've got 75% of the firefighting resources that are deployed across the nation. So looking for help, trying to get as many people in there as possible. The cause of the fire is still under investigation. That would kind of be normal unless there was something that was obvious. But, boy, when you look at a fire map and you see where it just has bubbled up all over the place, I mean, it is really, really scary. And, of course, wildfires have been a problem in other parts of the Pacific Northwest. Nearly 34,000 lightning strikes last month led to a series of fires and evac orders in the southern part of British Columbia even. So for the summer, about 450,000 acres have burned in Washington state. And, you know, you've got 15 fires throughout the state. So you got to think of how many people are fighting these fires. You know what the estimate is? 4,000 people. 4,000 people are doing that. Wow. All right, coming on up on the flip side, odds and ends, including a figure when it comes to movies you're not going to believe. That's next here on ATN.

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0: All right, time for odds and ends. And so a perfect place to start is at the movies. Now, this is a big time for the movies. We know that. Once you're still in the middle of summer, you get these big openings. There's a lot of conversation about what movie's coming out. You know, we always keep you up to date on that. I'm a big movie head. And here's something that's pretty interesting. Spider-Man, Brand New Day, second biggest opening in North America ever, $355 million. Yeah. Did you hear the mic drop? That's a mic drop moment. Even for Spider-Man. I mean, that's just domestically. And that's only 2 million shy of the Avengers Endgame back in 2019. Now, if we go global, oh yeah, we go global, it earned $927 million in its first weekend. So that is also the second highest global debut in film history. So then I said at the top, what does Odysseus have in common with Peter Parker, who's the main character, of course, of Spider-Man? And in the Odyssey, that's what we're talking about, the main character played by Matt Damon. So that movie brought in $51 million in its third weekend. But if you look at it cumulatively, it's brought in globally $911 million, U.S. total $395 million. So you combine the two films and how much they've made, wow. That is eye-popping, my friends. But notice how I said, you know, the Odyssey's been out for, it's for 3 weeks, $395 million. Just let's say, let's just talk about in the U.S. compared to Spider-Man, that's at 355. So Spider-Man, I think, has a broader audience, of course, so that makes sense. And it's been a while. I tried to figure out, okay, how long has it been? And it follows, it's a follow-up to No Way Home. And you know what? No Way Home was back in 2021. Do you believe it? Time flies. Oh, how the web is weaved very slowly. I think in a way that's really surprising. I thought that long, it's been that long, and it has indeed, right? So Brand New Day is the fourth Tom Holland Spider-Man that we've seen, and the critics are liking it. They, I mean, look, Rotten Tomatoes can be rough. That's an aggregate where they really pull in what audiences are saying. And critics, and it's 98% on Rotten Tomatoes, if you care, right? So how about that? And then you got to think, you had Toy Story 5 that's crushed it. You have Minions and Monsters that's also done it. So there's just no doubt this has been a very big summer for the movies. A very, very, very, very big, big, big, big, big summer. Yeah, absolutely. All right. How about some Tell Me Something Good?
1: Tell me something good. Tell me that you love me.
0: Yeah, we got a lot of good things that we could talk about for sure. But I'm going to say this is good because you have a long time to prepare for it. What if I told you that you have an opportunity, you, everybody listening to me, you have an opportunity to look up into the sky in August and see a total solar eclipse that'll last up to 6 minutes and 23 seconds at its peak. That's a long time. So if you're fumbling around trying to get in the right spot, oh, I can't see anything, doing that thing where you make the box that you look down in the box and then you look up, you know what I'm talking about when you're a kid. So the total solar eclipse, that means the moon moves perfectly between the sun and the earth. It casts a shadow on the earth. It'll be one of the longest in several decades. Now, if I wanted to compare it, we'd have to go back to April 8th of 2024. That lasted 4 minutes and 28 seconds at its peak. The last time any of them lasted 6 minutes and anything, you'd be back in 1991. Tom Holland was barely born and wasn't Spider-Man. So this is the thing. I say you have time to prepare for it. I said it was in August. August 2027. So mark this down. You have time to prepare. August 2nd, 2027 is going to be the longest eclipse totality. And we all should try and see it if you're into it at all, because none of us are going to make it to the next time it's going to be that long. I can promise you that. That's a sure bet. You know why? The longest eclipse totality, like that again, after August 2nd, 2027, is going to be 21:14. 21:14. Now, here's the catch, though. I got some sad news. I can almost hear the boo birds getting ready to boo. The eclipse will be visible in parts of Africa, Europe, the Middle East. However, the vast majority of the United States is not going to have a great view of it. Did they bum you out? I don't know. I got kind of bummed out. Now, it's going to be visible in parts of Maine, for sure. You're going to be able to see it in Maine, and you're going to be able to see it in a couple of other good, really good spots in the United States. But, you know, there's so many other countries that are going to have a much, much better view of it, I think, than the U.S., but what a phenomenon that is. And where you can really, really, really see it, like Greenland, Iceland, Portugal, some places like that, it's going to be good to see it. I don't know. I think the eclipse is a cool thing. I don't know that it really registered on me when I was a kid and we were looking at an eclipse. I know there was the excitement. I know there was making the thing that you had to make where you looked into it like a telescope. But, and of course, Do you see it? But I think I thought they came about a lot more than they do. So something to keep in mind for next time around. All right, this is one of those ubiquitous bits of information. I just happened to see this kind of rando trivia. And the trivia question is, what country eats the most pizza per capita? And I know what you're thinking. Are you thinking Italy? If you were thinking Italy, you would be thinking wrong. The most consumption for pizza is, you ready for this? Per capita in pounds is Norway. Norway. And the United States is second. Canada, Australia, then Italy. See, I think it also has... I would say it has something to do with population, except for per capita, right? Norway. So, no, it's looking at the amount of people and then measuring it that way. And then the least amount of pizza that was measured was Brazil, right? And per capita in pounds, Norway 25.1, United States 21.2, Canada 19.6. Here's the shocker, Italy 16.8. I bet you if you talked about pasta, though, that would be a whole different story if you talked about pasta, because there, it's got to be high. Anyone that goes to Italy, they always talk about how much pasta, you know, that they have, that they've eaten. All right, this is big in the money department. Wouldn't it be nice to have the prices roll back when you pull up at the pump? Well, check this out. Money. Yeah, the Trump administration is looking to reopen closed oil refineries, including one in the Virgin Islands, amid these high gasoline prices because of the war. And yes, even though we're entering into maybe a different phase, we hope, but it has been confirmed that they're trying to find some refineries that could reopen. And the St. Croix refinery is definitely one of them, right? Because that refinery was built to refine Venezuelan oil because of its location. Since April of 2025, companies have approached the White House to express interest in purchasing that refinery. And so now that's ramping up, right? That could happen. And the idea is, part of what people don't, I think, understand is it has to be refined. You have to have more refineries. There's not enough refineries. And as fast as you can refine the oil, the more that flows in the right direction, so to speak, and that changes, can change dramatically what happens at the pumps when people are complaining. All right, it's back. You asked for it. So we got the weekly rewind. What you missed and you need to know as we spring forward.
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10: ABC News, I'm Wayne Cabot. Late on Sunday, the acting attorney general, Todd Blanche, formally rescinded plans to create President Trump's $1.776 billion fund to compensate allies. His order would also limit the Trump family immunity from tax audits. These were conditions of holdout Republicans in confirming his nomination. President Trump again saying a deal with Iran is imminent. Iran insisting the Strait of Hormuz will not return to the way it was. Investigators not confirming that Iran may be behind the cyber attacks on dozens of U.S. water plants over the past week, but say that the hacks have the hallmarks of being from Iran. Fires burning around Spokane are 0% contained, and says Senator Maria Cantwell.
11: We now know that there are thousands of Washingtonians in Spokane area that had to be evacuated. We know there are hundreds of homes that have been destroyed.
10: People have been flying drones into the fire zone, forcing them to ground planes. This is
12: hot and smoky conditions to kick off this work week. Expect temperatures in the low 90s, though, so we're cooling off from that standpoint after triple-digit highs this weekend. We'll top out at around 91 in the Salt Lake Valley, starting off in the low 70s. So sunny and smoky for the day, lows in the mid-60s. For your Monday night, Tuesday, lots of sunshine with highs again in the low 90s, a little breezy from time to time, more wildfire smokes, air quality likely continuing to be at moderate to unhealthy range. From the KSL Weather Center, I'm Kristen Van Dyke.
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0: Interest rates, interest rates, interest rates. The Fed left the interest rates unchanged. That tops the weekly rewind. Yeah, so there was three votes for an increase, but that's not enough. So it was a divided Federal Reserve, but they left the key rate unchanged. And so there are a lot of people that are wondering why that happened. And, you know, you got the president who we know he's looking for a cut, that's for sure. He wasn't happy with the last chairman. He likes Kevin Warsh. In fact, that's somebody that he would handpick to have that position. But it was one of those cliffhanger kind of meetings, as it's been described. But the bottom line is the rate is the same. It's held steady. Here's the chairman himself talking last week about no rate cut.
1: Today, as you know, our committee decided to vote by a 9-3 vote to maintain the target range for the federal funds rate at 3.5% to 3.75%. The committee is continuing its policy of making ample reserves in the banking system. The economy is showing impressive resilience. Even with recent shocks, the trends are positive and reveal solid growth. Job gains have kept pace with the workforce, and the unemployment rate has changed little.
0: Yeah, so it's interesting. You know, what he was explaining is he says, listen, uncertainty does not mean lack of clarity. In fact, he had a 45-minute press conference afterwards because there were so many people that were asking so many questions. I happened to see what Dario Perkins, who's a managing director at T.S. Lombard, wrote, all spin, no delivery. So in the briefing room, reporters were kind of perplexed by some of the statements. No change to rates, no forward guidance for the average household. So what's the news? You know, what's the news there? And, you know, that turned out to be pretty big. Ultimately, the president, of course, was asked about it, and here's what he said.
2: Kevin's fantastic, but he's got a board. Yeah, Kevin's got a board. He's fantastic. He's a brilliant guy, smart. I know he'd love to see lower interest rates, but he's got a board, and it's a political board, and they want to keep rates up. But we fight through rates.
0: All right, it's what he said. The president said we fight through rates. So here's the thing. You're not going to, you know, after that announcement, the Dow sunk like 2% and had its worst day in over a year. So his comments, Warsh's comments, stirred up volatility because it's not what was expected. Of course, there was a bounce back after that. But, and, you know, we're always going to get these post-meeting press conferences for the rest of the year. So now kind of the thought is, okay, maybe there's going to be a cut

0: interest rate just absolutely kills you. So we may see cut. I don't know. I wouldn't be surprised if he doesn't, if they don't have a cut in September either. And there, again, there was no indication that we may see that. Will we see one before the end of the year? I think so. I do. All right, this person isn't worried about a cut at all. They're living it up and living large. Somebody, this is a big story last week. Anytime the lottery goes sky high, people are talking about the lottery. People who have never played the lottery, and they might not even play it, even though they're talking about it. But someone in Bradenton, Florida, won the $800 million Mega Million lottery. And they bought the ticket at a popular convenience store called Wawa. And so, of course, people that frequent it who got tickets were asked about it. And here's what some of them said.
1: That's unfathomable. That's insane.
2: I can't believe the winning ticket is sold here. It's exciting.
0: It is exciting, but it's exciting for the store. They get something. But it's not exciting if you bought a lottery ticket and you didn't win. What would be interesting, and I guess there would be no way to figure this out, it would make you nauseous if so. If you know, you don't play the lottery much. You just say, okay, give me a quick pick or two. And then the person behind you does the same thing. Well, the person in front of you, you know, the person in front of that person is the person who won, but and they did the same thing. But there's no way to know any of that nonsense. So a single ticket did win it, though. A lot of times you have more than that, so that lottery got reset. It's the 10th largest jackpot in the history of that game. So if you do the math, boy, they're going to clear a lot. They would clear, you take the cash option, pay the taxes so you're free and clear, and you would get $344.2 million. I think that person and buying a new house, they're not going to care so much about the interest rate. Well, the interest rates are so sky high. I got to sit on this for a while. Yeah, I got to sit on this money for a while. All right, this was a really sad story, but I think this justice was served here. Colin Gray, the father of Colt Gray, the teenager who killed two classmates and two teachers after he opened fire with an AR-15 style weapon his dad bought him, was sentenced to, the teenager was sentenced to consecutive life sentences. He'll never get out. Life without parole. Now his dad got sentenced to 15 years for, among other charges, second degree murder. Here's what the judge in Georgia said last week.
3: The warning lights were flashing brighter and brighter. And you didn't get him help, and you didn't remove his access to the guns.
0: Yeah. And then the families who were just, you know, all of a sudden your loved one is gone, just evaporated in an instant. Well, they had a chance to address Colin Gray, the father of that Appalachian High School shooter, and here's what they had to say.
4: Why are we here today? It's because of him. His actions and his neglect are responsible for what happened here. Though he did not shoot the gun, he bought the bullets that enabled his son to kill.
5: Instead of acting, he chose to look away. Instead of intervening, he chose inaction. Instead of protecting his son from himself and protecting our community from the danger his son posed, he armed him.
6: Our daughters must grow up without their father. They will miss his guidance, his encouragement, his hugs, and all the milestones he should have been here to witness. Birthdays, graduations, weddings, and everyday moments.
0: Yeah, that's the thing you think about, right? Brianna Schermerhorn, the mother of 14-year-old Mason, rejected describing the shooting as a tragedy. You know, we say it's a tragedy. She said, people keep calling us a tragedy, but tragedies are unavoidable. This was preventable. She added that parenting requires responsibility, sacrifice, and showing up even when it's hard, and that parents are supposed to protect their children, and that Mr. Gray had opportunities to make different choices. My family didn't have an opportunity. Wow. And even asking and saying, I asked for the maximum sentence, not out of revenge.

0: but because the consequences of these failures were irreversible, and that's the thing, right? So prosecutors asked for 80 years, and the defense was looking for, hoping they'd get a 20-year sentence. He ended up with 15, like I said, but just a terrible, terrible thing. All right, this is sad news, and this would count as what happened, you know, last week, but Vincent Pastore, who was known for playing Salvatore Bonpensiero on The Sopranos, died. He was 80 years old, popular actor. He's just been doing a lot of commercials lately, and he was found dead at his home in the Bronx, where, of course, he's from. His manager of over 30 years confirmed that a neighbor of his hadn't heard from him in 3 days and said that was really unusual. So they're still investigating, but they think natural causes is the lean. He is survived by his daughter, Renee. He was so part of that Sopranos cast that made the cast. He was so believable in his crazy, crazy, crazy role in that very popular series. And he was in a whole bunch of other movies, too. A lot of them had mob kind of themes in them, but not everything he did. He also was in Law & Order, Bull, General Hospital, Pair of Kings, and he also competed on Dancing with the Stars, even Celebrity Family Feud. How about that? He was a guest on Season 2's episode of Shark Tank, one of them. Wow. Mailbag, your thoughts, and Pre-Market Bell next.
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3: 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Hey, Kate, how hot is it where you are? I'll tell you, the hot jokes are making the rounds. I think this summer's been one of the hottest on record, although because we've had some crazy disasters, flooding and whatnot, that sort of becomes more of the story than when you have the bubble up of the heat. But it seems like overall, when you talk about, I know in the West, I know I heard you the other day talk about, I don't know how those people, I think Arizona is beautiful, but I don't know how those people can stand those temperatures in the desert. But I can tell you that the humidity, when you have that high humidity, it is equally as awful, and you gotta have air. I don't know how people do it when the air conditioner goes or something else happens, and it's, we've had one of the hottest on record. So I'm with you, as I have heard you talk about having almost a heat stroke. I had heat stroke, and you do not want to get that, my friends. You do not want to feel so weak, like you can't breathe, and you're in the back of an ambulance. That happened to me, and I'm only 45, so you gotta hydrate. And it's not hydrate where you just, when you're already in the throes of it, throwing down a bunch of Gatorade or water. You have to do it way, way, way ahead of time, right? Absolutely. Oh, yeah, heat stroke and, you know, all that. I mean, it's true. That's why I'm glad you said that. I feel like a broken record. And because it happened to me, and I was 28, I think, and maybe even younger, and I was covering the Dallas Cowboys. I was out at their practice, and it was in Austin, Texas. I've said the story already, so I apologize if you've heard it, like, ad nauseum. But I thought it was fine. I mean, there seemed like there was like a little breeze, and even some of the players were saying to me, girl, what are you doing? You need to get some, like, why are they even noticing? You need to get some Gatorade, because they have it. They had it in the press room. Jerry kept everything stocked. They had everything. But I was like, no, I already had some water. And trust me, it is awful. Oh, you get confused, you get slurred speech. If it's really bad, you lose consciousness. Right, which might have happened to Michael. He didn't tell us that whole story. But it's not the classic thing is you get a rapid heartbeat and you get a headache and you feel nauseous for sure. But even it gets even worse than that. So your body temperature, it's bad. You can't regulate it. It's terrible. And then, you know, it's a weird thing is you can even get hypothermia kind of results from uncontrolled heat exposure. And that can lead to all kinds of terrible, terrible things. I mean, it's serious because your body can get to over 104 degrees. You just can't regulate the temperature. And I said that when I went hiking with my whole family and my husband had that happen. I think that was happening to him because I thought, oh, my God, he's going to have a heart attack. I know what to do. I just kept thinking to myself, I know what to do, but it's just the two of us now at this point, and I don't have a sat phone, so what's going to happen? And that was the heat stroke stuff. So, yeah, I'm glad you echoed my same sentiments because it is, it's serious. All right, let's move on to this one. This one is from Jake, who's listening to us, News Talk 830 WCCO. Kate, thanks for all your shout-outs about the Twins and what's happening there. And I've heard you mention a lot of things about the Twin Cities. Appreciate that. And a lot of times I'm getting some of that is hitting my ear first because I tune in and I listen to you whenever I can. It depends on what my schedule is. And I think you're right about the Twins. And, boy, there are – it's like this team that thrills you and then they – disappoint you the next time around, but I guess that's baseball, right? And I don't think they won their game on Sunday. They didn't. The Mariners beat them 7-6, but it was one, and this was in Seattle. And this was one of those games where it was the ninth inning, right? So for the Mariners, you're not going to care about this, but it was Colt Emerson who singled in the ninth for the Mariners' second straight walk-off win over the Twins. So things quickly reverse in different series, right? If you look at it that way. And Taj Bradley for the Twins pitched 6 innings. He gave up 7 hits with 4 walks and a couple of strikeouts, too, I believe, in that. I know he had a couple of strikeouts. So anyway, so you get back at it again. And the Twins now on Tuesday, they've got a 3-game series at Kansas City. So, and they got Joe Ryan, who's looking to turn things around. He's 6-7 on the season and lower that ERA just a tad. But, yeah, that's the way it is. So thanks for that. All right, let's move to, let's see, this one's from Kevin, who's listening to us, WGCH, 1490 AM, Greenwich, Connecticut. Kate, I feel so badly for Savannah Guthrie and the situation that you had something that she was talking about on Instagram about her mother, and please, if you have any information, and you could tell that it was like she was sort of giving a message to the people that had the ransom notes or something, and you just feel for this family, like, okay, if she died and you buried her somewhere, just for God's sake, tell the family where she is. But what an ordeal to publicly go through. And you got to also wonder, who are these people? They seemed like they were fumblers to me, when our own resources, because even the president said, give her everything she needs. And in the beginning, everybody was all over this and nobody could find anything out. I mean, finally, they had the picture, you know, had the video of the kidnapper, but then that was it. So, you know, into thin air, that has got to be an awful, awful thing to live with. If you were in that situation, you know, how would you feel? And I ask myself that all the time. And in fact, my mother is just a couple years younger than, I believe her mother was 84, and she lives alone and she's in great shape and super independent. And she doesn't live too far from us, but it makes us wonder, should we, even though we're not public figures, should we do something different? And is she being careful with who's coming in and out of the house? So we're starting to have conversations about that. You know, that's not a bad conversation to have, right? Who are you bringing into your house to work on this, to do that? And there's some fine people in all kinds of industries, from lawns to handymen, etc. But who knows? I mean, you invite people in and they can see your situation. So in this case, you know, she went missing 6 months ago. And, you know, one of the things that Guthrie has said, and she's written this on social media a bunch of times, is, you know, every day they wake up and they try to be strong and go on because that's what their mother would want them to do. But she says, you know, their hearts are in ruins. And of course they are. And if it, you know, my mother, God rest her soul, who was awesome, died way too young. And if I were in that situation, I'd be asking those questions too, because she would be just a couple years younger than Nancy Guthrie too. And I would be asking those same questions about, you know, how's especially alone, how is she doing? And you know what's weird too about that? They're still offering a $1 million reward for information. And they're not saying, like, if they, like, where she is, if they're finding a body or whatever, they're offering that money. So the tip line is up, but nothing, I mean, nothing that is leading to anything that is taking them to, you know, to Nancy Guthrie. Just, it was such a sad, creepy story all the way around, wasn't it? Ooh. All right, thanks for all of your emails. It is, believe it or not, time to go to the pre-market bell. All right, so another big week, the first week of August on the market, and, you know, the Iran meetings, you know, even news about that. Oil is down below 80 at $79.69 a barrel. This is pre-market. Dow futures, 0.57% up. S&P up 0.62%. NASDAQ futures, 0.98%. All sounds good to me. Thanks to Daniel Kanzerski for his excellent work on the technicals and all of you for listening to this hour of the show. Make it count, everybody.
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5: From ABC News, I'm Wayne Cabot. President Trump says he called off what would have been the biggest attack since World War II in favor of giving diplomacy more time to play out. He says the bombing attack he had planned is off and the talks are on for Monday. Not clear who's involved in the talks. He says he pulled back on the strikes at the urging of Gulf allies Qatar, Saudi Arabia, and the United Arab Emirates. Why?
6: Iranian media said the foreign minister had warned regional countries of harsh retaliation should the U.S. follow through on its threat to target Iranian energy facilities. After state-run oil facilities were targeted in a drone attack earlier this week, the renewed Iranian threat sparked Saudi Arabia's leadership to publicly urge the White House to de-escalate.
5: ABC's Matt Rivers in Jordan. Five Russians died in the latest drone attacks by Ukraine, which also hit Russia's version of Amazon, part of Ukraine's push to make the Russian people feel the pain of Putin's war. 26 drone incursions reported during the day near the Spokane area wildfires. They had to ground a firefighting aircraft as they're begging people not to fly drones to get pictures. Senator Maria Cantwell is being told the fires are the worst in the nation.
7: The next couple of days will be challenging, but we are going to do everything we can to make sure the resources are here and continue to make sure that this issue gets our nation's attention.
5: If only they were getting the downpours the Northeast is getting, causing flight delays and cancellations. Storms can bring sudden flooding on the I-95 corridor on Monday in Ohio.
8: I have never abused our daughter.
5: Representative Max Miller responding to Senator Bernie Moreno, his ex-father-in-law, who says Miller is violent, mentally unfit, and should resign now.
8: Every one of these allegations traces back to a single source, my former wife.
5: Former Trump press secretary Stephanie Grisham also accuses the congressman of being abusive. You're listening to ABC News.
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11: I woke up to getting a phone call hearing that my dad was shot.
5: That call from authorities responding to a mass shooting at an In-N-Out Burger in Twin Falls, Idaho. where Michael Dudley's father was charging his Tesla in the last hours of his taxi shift.
11: He was conscious up until they tried to stand him up and get him out of the car.
5: He's in the hospital. Two others died before the gunman took his own life. Motive not known. The In-N-Out restaurant just opened last week. And by the way, police say someone who has the same name as the shooter is now being harassed on Facebook. Israel reiterating it will not withdraw from Gaza until Hamas disarms, throwing cold water on what the White House said was a deal. Flight attendants have struck WestJet, Canada's second largest airline, canceling flights for 250,000 travelers this weekend. The issue is how flight attendants get paid for duties on the ground. Ariana Grande stepping away from the public eye as talk intensifies about her health and her thin appearance. She intends to step away after her summer tour and may skip her role in the West End revival of Stephen Sondheim's Sunday in the Park with George. President Trump played in the Bedminster Club Championship at his golf club in New Jersey and said he was honored to have shot a 70 to win the tournament. Given the fact, he says, that unlike the rest of the field, I'm given very little time to practice. I'm Wayne Cabot, ABC News.
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12: It's going to be a smoky day for your Monday. Hot, but not as hot as it was over the weekend. Expect a high of 91 degrees if you're starting off in the low 70s. Other than the smoke, we'll have a lot of sunshine, a little breezy at times with winds coming in from the north at about 15 to 25 miles an hour. Going into Monday night, lows in the mid-60s. And heading into Tuesday, highs in the low 90s again. Sunshine and wildfire smoke. And then those lows again in the low to mid-60s. So we are cooling things off at night. We're keeping plenty of sunshine around. It's very dry. From the...
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0: big bounce at the box office. Oh, what he weaves is unbelievable, and it's only the first weekend. Meanwhile, we got Major League Baseball and trades. What are some of the big ones? We're going to talk about it in the Man Cave. I'm Kate Delaney, but right at the top, we swing into the rundown. Yeah, so here we go on ATN. The story that a lot of people are talking about because it's so sad, and it's one of those, oh, man, you got to be kidding. Because I take my family and we go and get a burger over the weekend or tacos or whatever. We go to fast food and the kids want this and they want that. Well, In-N-Out was highly anticipated in Twin Falls, Idaho, and it had only been open a week before it turned into another ugly scene of, unfortunately, gun violence, right? So it was a shooting that happened on Saturday at 2:30 in the afternoon, and among the victims killed was an In-N-Out employee, company owner, and president Lindsay Snyder announced that in a statement and said, you know, just she was so sad and her heart was broken for anybody involved in that whatsoever. The 911 dispatchers could hear screaming in the background as they were fielding calls from people reporting gunshots just before that 2:30 time, I said, on Saturday. And the area was a commercial area that's super busy, lots and lots of tourists, lots of locals, and you see the video of it. You see video that was captured from cars and other SUVs and whatnot that were driving by. And you see that there is a suspect or someone shooting a gun outside the restaurant, and then there's somebody going after him. And the good news there is that was a person who now they're calling a hero because he saved a lot of people by being able to pull his gun out and pursue him. Ultimately, the shooter took his own life. But, boy, oh, boy, did that end up with people fleeing in all kinds of directions. There's a lot of question marks as to what was the deal with 24-year-old Chad Williams who died of the self-inflicted gunshot wound. But there's three people that were killed. Seven others were injured in that melee that he caused. And here's how one person described what he saw.
1: Yeah, I would say he definitely distracted the shooter from shooting more people. The shooter was solely focused on him and it allowed us to get out. I mean, the car directly ahead of me was getting shot.
0: Yeah. So the scene at this brand new In-N-Out in Twin Falls, you know, was like any other where you would see, oh, there's new, you know, there's balloons, there's new things, and it's customers then end up screaming and diving from their seats and barricading themselves into the restroom. I mean, you get it. You know, I'm giving you the description here. You understand what I'm saying, but just a terrible thing that happened for sure. Meanwhile, you had other people that were fleeing fires in lots of different parts of the country, but Washington State is being talked about a lot now because it is a definite state of emergency where you have hundreds of structures that have just been destroyed, flattened, and you have at least 60,000 people evacuated. You have three major wildfires in Spokane. No injuries or deaths have been confirmed, so that's good. They haven't fully assessed everything. Not even 5% contained, more than 7,000 acres now totally burned. Communities are just devastated, right? You got some people that have been able to return to burned out areas, and they're, you know, people are anxious because they want to go back into their neighborhoods to see what's left and hoping upon hope that there is something there. 15 major fires have burned more than 250,000 acres across Washington. The Pacific Northwest is facing its worst fire season in more than 30 years. 30 years. You got firefighters from all over coming to help. So far, like 4,000 firefighters. Wow. Wow. All right, fire of a different sort. The war with Iran, will that be put out anytime soon? The president called off what he said was going to be one of the biggest strikes of this whole effort because he was going to move in a diplomatic a diplomatic state instead after talking to the crown prince, bin Salman, who pushed for de-escalation. No strikes were reported from either group, Iran or from the U.S., overnight and, you know, into Sunday and Sunday into to Monday. So, you know, we've seen the economic collapse of the initial U.S.-Iran ceasefire. And now what are we going to see with these negotiations that are resuming? The Iran state media gave no indication that Tehran asked for the attack to be called off or has changed its stance on the waterway, which, of course, is the Strait of Hormuz. It was part of the Sunday swirl. That's what I call the talking heads that are on cable and on networks to talk about the politics of the day, usually people on the Hill. Here's Republican Congressman from Ohio, Mike Turner, on Iran.
2: Iran is in a position where they're going to have to come to a table, whether it's economics, whether it's energy production, whether it's the loss of critical infrastructure, military infrastructure, the loss of their military capabilities. All metrics would show a declining capability to continue. They're going to have to be in a position where ultimately they're going to have to concede to the opening of the straits and returning to commerce.
0: All right. So in the meantime, echoing kind of the same thing, but saying, you know, don't lift any sanctions, Louisiana Republican Senator John Kerry says this needs to happen with Iran.
3: I'm always willing to give peace a chance. Respectfully, I would remind President Trump of three things. Number one, the only reason that Iran is coming to the table, if indeed they are, is because Israel and the United States of America have torn them a new ashtray. Number two, no deal is just fine. Not preferred, but not preferable, but it's fine. A bad deal isn't. Number three, he has to remember that the Iranian government learned to lie before they learned to talk. And they're more than mildly insane. Dealing with them is like dealing with Son of Sam or Charles Manson. Whatever he does, do not release the sanctions stopping their sale of oil or remove the blockade until we see Iran take firm actions to open the strait.
0: Spider-Man Brand New Day has its second biggest opening weekend ever with 355 million in ticket sales. So second biggest domestic debut of all time, according to the studio estimates. Only trails Avengers Endgame, which was in 2019, and it opened with $357 million. So how about that? That's big, and it's only in its first week, Spider-Man Brand New Day. And for Sony Pictures, their biggest opening weekend in its history. All right, coming up, there was some history made. We're going to talk about it in the Man Cave.
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0: the man cave. And there's a lot of conversation, last minute Major League, you know, baseball trades that are happening. You got all this trading deadline that's in the face of everybody. So some of the big moves that happened and some of the big winners, of course, the Dodgers. I mean, you know, they won the 2026 trade deadline. I think most people would say that. A blockbuster trade with the Tigers for ace left-hander and two-time defending American League Cy Young winner Tarek Skubal. You know, that's, he no doubt is the top talent that moved leading up to the August 3rd deadline. I mean, talk about a talented roster that they have in the Dodgers, and now there he is. And of course, the Tigers with a disappointing season, but they still could maybe make the postseason. Anyway, it was a four-player trade, and now you think about that, and just, again, how much does pitching weigh in? And, of course, the answer is heavily, right? And people are cynical about the Dodgers, or they love the Dodgers, because it could be a three-peat for them. Oh, and then there were some other moves that happened, too. The Rays were hoping they were going to get Skubal, and they didn't. And so they missed out, because that's what the Rays needed, too, as did so many other teams. But they did acquire righty Freddy Peralta in a trade with the Mets. He's going to be a free agent after the season, and he was a candidate to be moved for sure. He did have a rough go of it with the Mets after he came over from the Brewers in an off-season trade. So what kind of punch can he add? You know, that being said, as he's had some rougher years, he finished fifth in the NL Cy Young voting in 2025, and he's pretty healthy, multiple starts and that kind of thing. So I don't know. I think it could be a good fit for him. It's the Rays had to make a move. They needed to make some sort of move, so they did do that. I don't think it's a bad move. If he gets one or two pitches, especially his breaking ball right, the command over that, then he'll end up helping the Rays with what they need. I mean, that's just a couple of moves. There were all kinds of other things that happened too, because we still have the trading deadline, right? So the 3rd is the deadline, Monday, August 3rd. So there still is some last minute things that could happen, 6 p.m. And we'll have all of that for you, because there are still teams that could make a move, and there's teams that definitely did make a move. All right, let's get you some Major League Baseball action. How about some scores? Like for the people listening, exactly, in St. Louis, I have good news for you, KLIS listeners. The Cardinals pull off a nice big one. It's on the road, though, but who cares? You're watching at home, right? And here's how they helped to bury Toronto even more.
1: And a base hit is going to give the Cardinals two more runs. So instead of being 2-1 going to the bottom of the ninth, it is now 5-1.
0: Yeah, and 5-1 would be the final score, so they avoid the sweep. So that's nice. That's big. St. Louis won for the fifth time in 17 games since the All-Star break. So you needed that news. So that's good, especially because the Blue Jays closer is so tough to get anything from. That's again the good news there, and then you just move on from that, because the Cardinals now move on to the Yankees. And speaking of the Yankees and the Cubs. This was a very tight game, but take a listen.
2: Drilled left center field. That one back, and that one is gone. And Caballero unloads.
0: And that was it, Caballero with the two-run jack because the Yankees beat the Cubs 2-1, right? So with a trio of relievers, they got 3 1/3 scoreless innings that they needed, meaning the Yankees did, and the Yankees beat the Cubs. So now they move on, of course. But Caballero, he added a single. He ended an 18-game drought without going deep. And the one that you just heard, 408-foot drive against the wind to left center in the third, which gave them that 2-0 jolt. All right, other baseball scores that I'm going to mention here. I know we also have Brewers fans that are listening to this show. Sorry to tell you, they were shut out. The Angels 3-0 in Anaheim. Hey, the pitching was just too much. You know, sometimes you run up against it. And Urena pitched 3-hit ball over 6 innings. And Wade Meckler made the big difference with a 2-run homer. And the Angels just had the Brewers' number. And so now the Brewers will face the Pirates Monday in Milwaukee. And, of course, the Brewers are not out of this thing. The Brewers are in the thick of it, 69-42 on the season. They've had some really good series. Tigers shut down the A's 11-0. The Red Sox and the Dodgers, speaking of the Dodgers, 8-4 was the final there. The Red Sox winning it in Los Angeles. And what happened there is Rafaelo homered for the third straight game, and the Red Sox were the better for that, right? And so the Red Sox added a bunch of runs in the eighth inning on a wild pitch and a passed ball. So it's like the Dodgers were just giving it to them. And the Red Sox now open a 3-game series at home against the Chicago White Sox. The Dodgers have the Cubs on Monday night. Let's rifle through some more scores. This is, to me, I know I've said this before, dog days, to me it's not the dog days. This is, you got to pick these up days, and then you got to fish or cut bait because of the trading deadline. We know the Padres knocked off the Giants 5-4. The Rockies and the Royals in this one at Coors Field, the Rockies took full advantage of home field. They haven't had much to cheer about. Neither have the Royals, really. 8-1 was your final. In the books, the Reds 10, the Pirates 2. Astros knock off the Rangers 7-3. The Diamondbacks smothered by the Guardians, couldn't get anything on the board. So Cleveland wins that one 5-0. And again, you know, Gavin Williams allowed 1 hit in 5 2/3 innings, struck out 10. And when you get that kind of pitching and you're caught looking and all kinds of things, Chase DeLauder drove in 3 runs, so had a hot game. And that was all she wrote. Couldn't get anything happening. So the Guardians continue their home stand against the Mets. The Diamondbacks return home to face San Diego in a 4-game series that starts on Monday. So get ready for that if you're in Arizona, right? It's good. It's a warm time to see a ball game, but hydrate beforehand. Phillies shut out the Orioles for their 59th win out at Camden Yards, 8-0. And the Braves bettered the Nationals, picking up number 67 on the year with a 4-2 win. So you're up to date. You're up to date with the scores heading into a Monday. Meanwhile, it's all about training camp, really, when we talk about football. And you look at the injuries, and I'm telling you, the injuries are what's so frightening for some of the rookie players that sometimes can find themselves in that situation or just carrying over an injury like Ricky Pearsall's injury. The 49ers wanted to star receivers. He's got to go. He's got to get season-ending surgery on the PCL. right? And that's that. They know. They looked at it, and there's just nothing else you could do. He has to have it. It's been bugging him since the 2025 season, so he's going to miss 6 to 12 months. He got that injury in a loss to the Jags in week 4 of the 25 season. He missed like all or parts of 10 games last year. He's got to be disappointed. All right, hang with us. Meet you on the flip.
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15: ABC News, I'm Wayne Cabot. A promise that help is on the way to the people around Spokane with 600 structures burned to the ground and 60,000 people out of their homes.
16: This is an unprecedented catastrophe for the Spokane area, but I think we're going to see unprecedented collaboration in responding to this fire.
15: Congressman Michael Baumgardner, police are asking the public to stop flying drones over the fire zone because it's forcing them to ground some firefighting aircraft. They think wind caused a freight train to blow over in southwestern New Mexico, derailing and crumpling 50 cars. Oil prices drop on the prospect of a pause, President Trump saying Gulf allies asked him to back off on attacking Iran. Flight delays and cancellations in the Northeast, storms can bring sudden flooding on the I-95 corridor on Monday. Max Miller says he won't resign Congress, denying abusing his family as claimed by Senator Bernie Moreno, his ex-father-in-law.
17: Hot and smoky conditions to kick off this work week. Expect temperatures in the low 90s, though, so we're cooling off from that standpoint after triple-digit highs this weekend. We'll top out at around 91 in the Salt Lake Valley, starting off in the low 70s. So sunny and smoky for the day, lows in the mid-60s for your Monday night. Tuesday, lots of sunshine with highs again in the low 90s, a little breezy from time to time, more wildfire smokes, air quality likely continuing to be at moderate to unhealthy range. From the KSL Weather Center, I'm Kristen Van Dyke.
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0: they wrote.
1: This time on Author's Corner, this book to me is revolutionary in a sense and so important. And the name of the book is called Behind the Smile, Healing from Abuse, Trauma, and Betrayal. And it's written by John Sternfels, who is, a guy who's a therapist who's worked with so many people in his career. And having these off-air conversation with him, I realize just what he did with and for this woman. And this is Melissa Roberts, we'll call her. And she tells just the unvarnished truth of her story, the things that happened to her. So, John, we're thrilled to have you here on Author's Corner with me, Kate Delaney, on America Tonight. Thanks for sharing this story.
2: Yeah, no, I appreciate, Kate, that you invited me.
1: Let's talk about, Melissa, when she first came to you and the things that she had gone through, starting from her family life, which she starts with, obviously, in the beginning with the alcoholic father and all kinds of craziness that happened in that dysfunctional household.
2: Sure. So, when somebody comes in, they're nervous and they don't know if they should go into the whole story or not. And so over time, when the client is able to feel comfortable and safe, they start to unpeel all the history that they've been going through. And it just blew me away as she was explaining more and more of her childhood life, how traumatic and how abusive, neglected, and it's just unbelievable. And so what brought her in initially was because there was disturbance in her marriage. And it turned out to be a sexual addiction that the husband had. But then we started peeling back, going to her childhood trauma. And oh my gosh, it was crazy. And so I thought might be good is to kind of, for the listeners, to get a little handle on the background of childhood abuse, neglect. There are approximately 3 million cases of child abuse and neglect in our country. And that's just what's being reported. Estimates show that there's 2 more for every 1 being reported that's not being reported. That's about a 67% increase. And out of the ones that are being reported, 74% are victims of neglect. These are children. 17% are physically abused. What? 11% are sexually abused. And 7% are psychologically mistreated. An astounding 70% of the abusers are parents. What was really interesting, one of the editors that I hired independently, she read the book and she called me up and she was crying. She goes, I got to meet Melissa. I can so relate to this. And of course, my heart sunk because, oh my gosh, this is just someone, out there doing the editing, and it touched her life.
1: Right, exactly. And when it took 6 years, you worked with her for 6 years, mm-hmm. And when you would unpack all of this, did you say to yourself, I wonder if she's going to come back next week?
2: That is a valid point, and a concern is because you got to be careful of how you navigate all this trauma that someone's been experiencing, because it could be way too much to handle. So you just have to learn with the needle and thread where you can go and where you can't go. It all depends on where the client's allowing you to go. So it's really about at their pace. And yet, as working with trauma, it is helping them to overcome the resistance or the fear of addressing the issues, because it's much safer just to ignore it and try to move on with life.
1: Yeah. And in telling the stories, talking about the needle and thread and what you were doing there, and the editor story is really interesting, because look at how that affected somebody in a way that who would have thought that. And is this why you wanted it out there? Because you knew that her story was not

0: And this is just a broad brush approach to it, is that there are pain points. And sometimes people's pain points become so severe, their last resort is to come in to get help versus their first resort. I'm in pain. I don't want to live with this. I want to heal. And so, you know, welcoming those that come in right away, but we also know there's a great population that are just living in that anguish. Yeah. And that's a resolve of that's what life is to be for them. But yeah. That's not true. It doesn't have to be.
1: Wow. Tell us more about the book, Behind the Smile.
0: Behind the Smile is really a live account of Melissa's childhood from the very beginning, chronologically going through the different ages and development stages of her life. And it really is a raw view of things that she experienced to abuse, neglect, and trauma. And so for the reader, it's Melissa is opening up her life very transparently, nothing held back. And you're seeing a journey from a little girl that was bedwetting as a result of trauma and no one paying attention, growing up, being abused, getting into her adult life, relationships, even with a pastor, being abused, and then her healing journey of breaking free of all that and having a freedom nobody would ever expect that would happen. And she's remarried today. Personally, we are friends and we hang together, do life together. We do Bible study together. And it's just remarkable because if you just met her for the first time, she would just be normal with a smile, right? But knowing the background of her and seeing who she is today is remarkable. Who would have thunk?
1: Yeah, who would have thunk? For you as a therapist, it has to be, you know, so rewarding that, first of all, you could put this together. You were able to work together through that, and then you've got it out there in the world. But it has to be also rewarding when you know you got another one through with that needle and thread.
0: Yeah. You know, the paycheck is really seeing a person's life change. And you go to bed, you wake up, and someone's life has changed.
1: That's awesome. Does this give you hope that maybe, and this is what I think, by putting it out there, people who are afraid maybe to get help will take that step and get some help?
0: Yeah, it's very inspirational, and also it's effective that in reading somebody else's story, some type of connection can bring someone into therapy and get help. And so it's an influence. They're not alone out there. They don't have to hide. And just reading that story, maybe it's a loved one that someone knows and can help them come in to get therapy, just to inspire and to know whoever's suffering, they're not alone.
1: Yeah. When you started as a therapist, did you think your journey would lead you to what you're doing now?
0: Not even close. I started as a marital therapist. And it became apparent that there's other issues within the marriage that I was not trained or experienced in discovering and helping. And I just felt a strong sense that I needed to understand what else is going on. And to make a longer story short is I got introduced to this area called sexual addiction, porn addiction. And that led me in a direction to work with addicts in the marriage and to help the marriage heal. And then that led me into, well, there's two people in a marriage. And so we have the partner, the wife in this case, not gender specific, but she needed help. And so I searched for organizations that specialized in partner trauma care. And so that just led in a whole different trajectory. And so now working with the husband who has sexual problems, working with the wife who's been traumatized by his sexual problems, and then utilizing a marital therapy that can help both of them with the bigger dynamics that's at place. And so it just evolved. Nothing that I did, I think just personally as a Christian therapist, I just think God just led me in that direction.
1: And again, the name of the book is Healing from Abuse, Trauma, and Betrayal, Behind the Smile, John Sternfeld with Melissa Roberts. And you've already said this, but what do you hope people take away from our conversation? And then ultimately, I hope, getting your book, which they can get on Amazon. And of course, you have a website too.
0: Sure, yeah, johnsternfels.com, but any major bookstore retailer.

0: you can pick up the book. 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But what we want the book to be able to produce is someone reading it, getting hope, being encouraged. Don't give up. It is hard work, but nonetheless, healing can take place. And Melissa's story is a testament. Even at the worst of worst or the hardest of all, Melissa came through it. And if she can do it, I know anybody else can.
1: Perfect place to end this, John. Thank you so much.
0: My pleasure.
1: 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Sex across the perspectives. Again, johnsternfels.com. Plus the book we just talked about, Behind the Smile, Healing from Abuse, Trauma, and Betrayal. And he's got a podcast too as well. 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

0: We're speaking with Reverend Pat Baranski, and again, the name of the book is The Simplicity of Faith, Part 1, Detroit, Michigan to Watertown. And Reverend, you and I talked about this off the air. We talked about your growing up and the lessons you learned from your father. Tell us about that.
1: Yes, he said, I'm going to have sessions with you on Saturdays, and if you want a good life, you listen to what I tell you. And find out what people need. So I did, and I ended up having my own business. I sold bait. I caught bait, and I sold it, and I cut lawns, and I picked up pears, and whatever I could help neighbors with, and they'd pay me and tell me to come back. And so I did that, and saved money and used it wisely, and I wasn't like the other people that were so prejudiced that would stop me from coming because I didn't happen to be German. And so the people on the next block were British and European, and I got along good with them, and I found out things in the community that I could do to help people, and they liked the way I did it, and they'd pay me.
0: And your dad had a nickname for you. He called you my little entrepreneur, didn't he?
1: Yep.
0: Oh, I love that. Just because that's exactly what he instilled in you. And then the fact that also you could deal with so many people, which makes sense when we talk about your book, The Simplicity of Faith, Part 1, Detroit, Michigan to Watertown, is how did that journey start for you? Becoming a reverend?
1: When I was in high school, about three semesters, this girl ended up sitting in front of me because they would set the kids up alphabetically or something like that. And she had beautiful hair, and she was always inviting me to church. And I think I mentioned it in the book. But the church that I came to Christ in, back then you could put your sign as close as you could get it to the road. And they put it on both sides so I'd see it twice a day. I saw it six times. There's one mediator between God and man, the man Christ Jesus. So I told my wife about it. I said, I'm going to check this church out. So I went, after seeing that for a week, I went to the church, and he gave an altar call to come and accept Christ. I stood up, and I looked across the aisle, and there was this girl that kept telling me when I was in high school she was praying for me. So I put my coat up so she couldn't see my face as I walked forward to accept Christ, and I did. I came back, and I told my father, and he says, that's a good thing. And my mother got hostile and blamed it on my wife. My wife was on the landing of the stairway carrying one of the kids, and she took her shoe off and was going to hit my wife, and I grabbed her arm so she couldn't hit Ruby. And my dad looked at my mother and said, you had that coming.
0: Yeah. Yeah, and for your family, too, for the background, so people know. I mean, in your household, your mom was Catholic and your father was Jewish.
1: Right.
0: Yeah.
1: Yeah. And on the day that the priest was going to confirm me, my father grabbed his arm. And that didn't go well with my mother, but, you know, that's just the way it was. I was just a kid being there in the middle of their squabble.
2: Oh, did we lose her again?
0: No, we got you. And so, again, the Reverend, it's so interesting to hear how that all happened. And what's interesting is some of what happened in the journey along the way, like your relationship to the Green Bay Packers. Tell us about that.
1: Oh, well, that was after I had come to Christ, and we moved to Wisconsin, and we lived on a farm there. Because I stood for my faith, and there was only 138 people in that little town, and they were all Catholics, so they were kind of hostile towards me. And I was a Packer fan, and I went to work at the cannery, and when I was working at the cannery, I met some of the Green Bay Packers. And they invited me to their prayer meeting. And so I went from the cannery down to the college, right?
0: Yeah.
2: Oh, yeah.
1: Yeah. And I went to Central Seminary.
2: No.
1: No, Maranatha?
2: Yeah.
1: Yeah. I went to Maranatha Church. And then after that, I went to Central Seminary.
0: Wow. So... it has been an interesting life, and how you were called and you knew, and did you find your way and just, get better and relate to people as you went along, no matter where it was that you lived?
1: Pretty much, yeah. Yeah, because, well.
2: Tell her about your Navy, your duty.
1: Okay, well, when I tried to join the Navy, and I fell asleep and didn't pass the test. So they told me to, I don't know, you can come back, try again. So what I did is I joined the Guard, Army National Guard, and I got sent to Fort Knox, Kentucky. And they were filming Goldfinger when I was there. And I came back. And let's see, I had joined the Navy, and I passed the test that time, and I had 2 weeks of terminology training, learning the difference between Army and Navy, and then 6 weeks of mail handling. And somewhere along the line, when I came back, I went to the place where I used to, there was a dance hall on one end and a pool hall on the other. I used to go there to shoot pool in a little town. And I went in there and I saw this young lady that was sweeping the floor. And I thought, So I went over there and I asked her if she wanted to dance with me. She put her broom down, and I went over and put a dime in a jukebox, and I hit an old popular song then, Going to the Chapel, and that's where I met my wife.
0: Oh, I love that story. That's how you met Ruby. Wow, that's a great story. When people read your book, The Simplicity of Faith, Part 1, Detroit, Michigan to Watertown, what do you hope they take away?
1: The simplicity of faith, which is what all the writing was about, coming to Christ and how it changed my life, where I became closer to my father and my mother became hostile, and I grew spiritually and together, and we prayed things through and everything we did, so we do the right thing at the right time in the right way.
0: I like that. Yeah. Wow. That's a perfect place to end this. Reverend Baranski, get this book. It is powerful. And the story, I mean, the simplicity, the lines through it, and just what we talked about there, you'll get that real glimpse of it for sure. Reverend, thanks for coming on.
1: Okay.
0: Wow, the story of the Reverend Pat Baranski's life and where it led him is incredible. He's got the first book, too. You can get that, The Simplicity of Faith, Part 1, Detroit, Michigan to Watertown, Wisconsin. This story will just make you tear up, but where it ended up, incredible. Their daughter, Michelle, nicknamed Mickey, paralyzed at 18 years old. It was just a year and a half ago she died. Boy, do we feel for the Baranskis.
3: But this book was powerful. It led to them starting a company, Independence Plus. They help so many people. They have 100 employees at it in Minnesota, all over the place. And what a gem, as they told me, their son-in-law, David, was through everything and just absolutely loved their daughter, Mickey. But Mickey was one of the reasons where they ended up where they ended up in the simplicity of faith. So you can get both of those terrific books on Amazon or wherever great books are sold for a song, my friends. And we thank them for coming on.
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11: From ABC News, I'm Wayne Cabot. Blanche Blanks. Acting Attorney General Todd Blanche, facing the derailment of his nomination, issued the order Sunday evening formally rescinding plans to create President Trump's $1.776 billion fund to compensate his allies. Blanche resisted doing that, with Republican senators threatening to block his confirmation. Both U.S. and global oil have fallen sharply after President Trump decided not to carry out a major attack in Iran this weekend. Trump again saying a deal with Iran is imminent, Iran insisting the Strait of Hormuz will not return to the way it was. Investigators not confirming that Iran may be behind cyber attacks on dozens of U.S. water plants over the past week, but say that the attacks have the hallmarks of being from Iran. Fires burning around Spokane are not at all contained, and 60,000 people have been forced out of their homes. ABC's Alex Stone is there.
12: People had to get out with little to no warning, and it was bumper to bumper on Saturday night. Police were telling people, use every side road you can, that this is about saving your life right now. It was in high wind, and this was all about the wind. It was wind-driven. It was going in 50-mile-an-hour winds, and there's no stopping. No matter how many firefighters you have, there is no stopping a fire that is in winds like those.
11: Mount Airy, North Carolina, the inspiration for Mayberry, is under a lot of water, the Ararat River rising more than 14 feet in a matter of hours, forcing numerous water rescues. Drivers are on notice to put down their phones because there are eyes in the shrubs. A police officer in Dunellen, New Jersey, has been hiding out in the shrubs, blending in to catch unsuspecting drivers. Police posting on Facebook, did you spot our shrub today? If you had your head buried in your phone, probably not. Police say hiding in the weeds is more effective than sitting in a patrol car. 74 drivers got tickets Wednesday alone. You're listening to ABC News.
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11: Late word from Cuba, another national system-wide power blackout. The biggest movie this weekend came this close to scoring the biggest opening box office ever.
15: Spider-Man has to do the hard thing, even if it breaks Peter Parker's heart.
16: Spider-Man Brand New Day made box office history in its first weekend in theaters. The Sony-released superhero movie became the second biggest North American opening ever, with $355 million in ticket sales, say studio estimates Sunday. Spidey made $572 million internationally.
17: Help me go home.
16: Christopher Nolan's The Odyssey slid to second in its third weekend in theaters with $51 million. Toy Story 5 was third with 6.3 million. Minions and Monsters fourth, Moana fifth.
11: ABC's Chuck Sievertson. In California, pushed to end child marriage, a bill there setting a minimum age of 18 to wed, no exceptions. Courtney Stodden got married at age 16 to a man 35 years older. They've since split, and she thinks it's smart to set a minimum age.
18: I was a child, not, you know, a bride. I wish people knew that children cannot consent to marriage.
11: Ohio Senator Bernie Moreno says his former son-in-law, Ohio Congressman Max Miller, should leave Congress and seek professional help. Miller says,
19: I categorically deny abusing my former wife.
11: They think wind caused a freight train to derail and blow over in southwestern New Mexico. Wayne Cabot, ABC News.
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20: It's going to be a smoky day for your Monday. Hot, but not as hot as it was over the weekend. Expect a high of 91 degrees if you're starting off in the low 70s. Other than the smoke, we'll have a lot of sunshine, a little breezy at times with winds coming in from the north at about 15 to 25 miles an hour. Going into Monday night, lows in the mid-60s. And heading into Tuesday, highs in the low 90s again, sunshine and wildfire smoke. And then those lows again in the low to mid-60s. So we are cooling things off at night. We're keeping plenty of sunshine around. It's very dry. From the KSL Weather Center, I'm Kristen Van Dyke.
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0: Parker have in common? I'm going to tell you on this show. Fires near Spokane, Washington burned 600 structures and forced 60,000 evacuations. It doesn't seem to be getting any better. I'm Kate Delaney, but first at the top, we roll into the rundown here on America Tonight. Sadly, one of the things that everybody they're talking about still is what happened at a brand new In-N-Out fast food joint. And this happened in Idaho, Twin Falls. Three people were killed, seven others injured. That happened Saturday, where a gunman, 24-year-old Chad Williams, who's been identified, died of a self-inflicted gun wound afterwards outside in an ordinary parking lot filled with people who were charging their electric cars or waiting in the drive-through line, even just kind of one of those fun, lazy Saturday afternoons. All of a sudden became very chaotic. Sadly, the crack of gunfire, people scrambling and screaming, calling 911 and running for safety, and the realization that there was an active shooter. But there was somebody there. There was a customer who grabbed a gun, who had a gun, and responded and went after the shooter. And so many who were there say that made such a big difference, including this one patron.
1: Yeah, I would say he definitely distracted the shooter from shooting more people. The shooter is solely focused on him, and it allowed us to get out. I mean, the car directly ahead of me was getting shot.
0: Yeah, and this was in a really busy commercial area. It was a stretch of the city's north side where you have hotels and retail stores and restaurants, because there's a lot of people that are tourists that are there, or residents that are there. It's, to give you an idea of where it is, it's a beautiful place. It's 130 miles southeast of Boise, and it is a hub for a lot of southern Idaho. It happened 2:30 on Saturday afternoon. I'm sure we're going to hear more about that throughout the week. Meanwhile, all eyes are turned toward what is happening with Iran. The president says Iran war talks are going to resume on Monday. He called off the strikes. There still was a ton of opinions about what he should do from the people on the Hill, including Republican Congressman from Ohio, Mike Turner.
2: Iran is in a position where they're going to have to come to a table, whether it's economics, whether it's energy production, whether it's the loss of critical infrastructure, military infrastructure, the loss of their military capabilities. All metrics would show a declining capability to continue. They're going to have to be in a position where ultimately they're going to have to concede to the opening of the straits and returning to commerce.
0: Louisiana Senator, Republican as well, John Kerry, was part of the Sunday Swirl, too. That's the political talking heads. He had his own take on Iran.
3: I'm always willing to give peace a chance. Respectfully, I would remind President Trump of three things. Number one, the only reason that Iran is coming to the table, if indeed they are, is because Israel and the United States of America have torn them a new ashtray. Number two, no deal is just fine. Not preferred, but not preferable, but it's fine. A bad deal isn't. Number three, he has to remember that the Iranian government learned to lie before they learned to talk. And they're more than mildly insane. Dealing with them is like dealing with Son of Sam or Charles Manson. Whatever he does, do not release the sanctions stopping their sale of oil or remove the blockade until we see Iran take firm actions to open the strait.
0: And so with that, there is a lot of conversations about what is going to happen on Monday and what's going to happen the rest of this week. The president is saying that a plan was in place for U.S. forces to carry out another big attack. In fact, he called it the biggest attack since World War II on Sunday, but he decided to scrap the plan, like I said, and give diplomacy more time to kind of play out after hearing from key Gulf leaders, including the Saudi Crown Prince Mohammed bin Salman, as well as the request of some others. He said that he would much prefer a deal as opposed to an attack, because you don't know where the attacks are going to lead. So this is another turnaround for the Prez, who a day earlier said he's losing faith in negotiating with Iran and offered ominous warnings that the U.S. military would be hitting them pretty hard. So on Sunday, it was exactly what you just heard there. He reiterated that the emerging deal would include a reopening of the Strait of Hormuz, which, of course, you know, is the critical body of water where about a fifth of all traded oil and natural gas flowed before the start of the war, and would resolve U.S. concerns about Iran's nuclear program. So this is, once again, I feel like I say this a lot, but this is a really, really big week. What will change? What will be different? That the answer is going to be, okay, there's not going to be any strikes this week, and this is really moving completely in the right direction. All right, meanwhile, I mentioned this too, that you talk about wildfires. Wow. Now we got another big one, this one in Spokane, scorching acres and acres and acres, 6,000 acres and 60,000 people have been evacuated. The containment that I have is less than 5%, less than 5% contained. And, you know, they're calling it historic, and saying that, you know, they've got firefighters that are coming from all over to try and help. It's a state of emergency. That's what they've been in now. And it just is at that level three. It's the highest level in the state for an evac order, so you know that. And it's just a matter of keeping people safe and doing whatever they could or whatever they can to fight this fire, because you look at the Northwest, and you've got 75% of the firefighting resources that are deployed across the nation. So looking for help, trying to get as many people in there as possible. The cause of the fire is still under investigation. That would kind of be normal unless there was something that was obvious. But boy, when you look at a fire map and you see where it just has bubbled up all over the place, I mean, it is really, really scary. And, of course, wildfires have been a problem in other parts of the Pacific Northwest. Nearly 34,000 lightning strikes last month led to a series of fires and evac orders in the southern part of British Columbia even. So for the summer, about 450,000 acres have burned in Washington state. And, you know, you've got 15 fires throughout the state. So you got to think of how many people are fighting these fires. You know what the estimate is? 4,000 people. 4,000 people are doing that. Wow. All right, coming on up on the flip side, odds and ends, including a figure when it comes to movies you're not going to believe. That's next here on ATN.

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0: ends. And so a perfect place to start is at the movies. You know, this is a big time for the movies. We know that. Once you're still in the middle of summer, you get these big openings. There's a lot of conversation about what movie's coming out. You know, we always keep you up to date on that. I'm a big movie head. And here's something that's pretty interesting. Spider-Man, Brand New Day, second biggest opening in North America ever, $355 million. Yeah. Did you hear the mic drop? That's a mic drop moment. Even for Spider-Man. I mean, that's just domestically. And that's only 2 million shy of the Avengers Endgame back in 2019. Now, if we go global, oh, yeah, we go global, it earned $927 million in its first weekend. So that is also the second highest global debut in film history. So then I said at the top, what does Odysseus have in common with Peter Parker, who's the main character, of course, of Spider-Man? And in the Odyssey, that's what we're talking about, the main character played by Matt Damon. So that movie brought in $51 million in its third weekend. But if you look at it cumulatively, it's brought in globally $911 million, U.S. total $395 million. So you combine the two films and how much they've made, wow, that is eye popping, my friends. But notice how I said, you know, the Odyssey's been out for, it's for 3 weeks, $395 million. Just let's just talk about in the U.S. compared to Spider-Man, that's at $355. So Spider-Man, I think, has a broader audience, of course, so that makes sense. And it's been a while. I tried to figure out, okay, how long has it been? And it follows, it's a follow-up to No Way Home. And you know what? No Way Home was back in 2021. Do you believe it? Time flies. Oh, how the web is weaved very slowly. I think in a way that's really surprising. I thought that long, it's been that long. And it has indeed, right? So Brand New Day is the fourth Tom Holland Spider-Man that we've seen. And the critics are liking it. Look, Rotten Tomatoes can be rough. That's an aggregate where they really pull in what audiences are saying and critics. And it's 98% on Rotten Tomatoes, if you care, right? So how about that? And then you got to think, you had Toy Story 5 that's crushed it. You have Minions and Monsters that's also done it. So there's just no doubt this has been a very big summer for the movies. A very, very, very, very big summer. Yeah, absolutely. All right, how about some Tell Me Something Good? Yeah, we got a lot of good things that we could talk about for sure. But I'm going to say this is good because you have a long time to prepare for it. What if I told you that you have an opportunity, you, everybody listening to me, you have an opportunity to look up into the sky in August and see a total solar eclipse that'll last up to 6 minutes and 23 seconds at its peak. That's a long time. So if you're fumbling around trying to get in the right spot, oh, I can't see anything, doing that thing where you make the box that you look down in the box and then you look up, you know what I'm talking about when you're a kid. So the total solar eclipse, that means the moon moves perfectly between the sun and the earth. It casts a shadow on the earth. It'll be one of the longest in several decades. Now, if I wanted to compare it, we'd have to go back to April 8th of 2024. That lasted 4 minutes and 28 seconds at its peak. The last time any of them lasted 6 minutes and anything, you'd be back in 1991. Tom Holland was barely born and wasn't Spider-Man. So this is the thing. I say you have time to prepare for it. I said it was in August. August 2027. So mark this down. You have time to prepare. August 2nd, 2027 is going to be the longest eclipse totality. And we all should try and see it if you're into it at all, because none of us are going to make it to the next time it's going to be that long. I can promise you that. That's a sure bet. You know why? The longest eclipse totality, like that again, after August 2nd, 2027, is going to be 21:14. 21:14. Now, here's the catch, though. I got some sad news. I can almost hear the boo birds getting ready to boo. The eclipse will be visible in parts of Africa, Europe, the Middle East. However, the vast majority of the United States is not going to have a great view of it. Did they bum you out? I don't know. I got kind of bummed out. Now, it's going to be visible in parts of Maine, for sure. You're going to be able to see it in Maine, and you're going to be able to see it in a couple of other good, really good spots in the United States. But, you know, there's so many other countries that are going to have a much, much better view of it, I think, than the U.S. But what a phenomenon that is. And where you can really, really, really see it, like Greenland, Iceland, Portugal, some places like that. It's going to be good to see it. I don't know. I think the eclipse is a cool thing. I don't know that it really registered on me when I was a kid and we were looking at an eclipse. I know there was the excitement. I know there was making the thing that you had to make where you looked into it like a telescope. But, and of course, do you see it? But I think I thought they came about a lot more than they do. So something to keep in mind for next time around. All right, this is one of those ubiquitous bits of information. I just happen to see this kind of rando trivia. And the trivia question is, what country eats the most pizza per capita? And I know what you're thinking. Are you thinking Italy? If you were thinking Italy, you would be thinking wrong. The most consumption for pizza is, you ready for this? Per capita in pounds is Norway. Norway. And the United States is second. Canada, Australia, then Italy. See, I think it also has, I would say it has something to do with population, except for per capita, right? Norway. So no, it's looking at the amount of people and then measuring it that way. And then the least amount of pizza that was measured was Brazil, right? And per capita in pounds, Norway 25.1, United States 21.2, Canada 19.6. Here's the shocker, Italy 16.8. I bet you if you talked about pasta, though, that would be a whole different story. If you talked about pasta, because there, it's got to be high. Anyone that goes to Italy, they always talk about how much pasta, you know, that they have, that they've eaten. All right, this is big in the money department. Wouldn't it be nice to have the prices roll back when you pull up at the pump? Well, check this out. Yeah, the Trump administration is looking to reopen closed oil refineries, including one in the Virgin Islands, amid these high gasoline prices because of the war. And yes, even though we're entering into maybe a different phase, we hope, but it has been confirmed that they're trying to find some refineries that could reopen. And the St. Croix refinery is definitely one of them, right? Because that refinery was built to refine Venezuelan oil because of its location. Since April of 2025, companies have approached the White House to express interest in purchasing that refinery. And so now that's ramping up, right? That could happen. And the idea is, part of what people don't, I think, understand is it has to be refined. You have to have more refineries. There's not enough refineries. And as fast as you can refine the oil, the more that flows in the right direction, so to speak, and that changes can change dramatically what happens at the pumps when people are complaining. All right, it's back. You asked for it. So we got the weekly rewind. What you missed and you need to know as we spring forward.
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5: ABC News, I'm Wayne Cabot. Late on Sunday, the acting attorney general, Todd Blanch, formally rescinded plans to create President Trump's $1.776 billion fund to compensate allies. His order would also limit the Trump family immunity from tax audits. These were conditions of holdout Republicans in confirming his nomination. President Trump again saying a deal with Iran is imminent. Iran insisting the Strait of Hormuz will not return to the way it was. Investigators not confirming that Iran may be behind the cyber attacks on dozens of U.S. water plants over the past week, but say that the hacks have the hallmarks of being from Iran. Fires burning around Spokane are 0% contained, and says Senator Maria Cantwell.
6: We now know that there are thousands of Washingtonians in Spokane area that had to be evacuated. We know there are hundreds of homes that have been destroyed.
5: People have been flying drones into the fire zone, forcing them to ground planes. This is
7: hot and smoky conditions to kick off this work week. Expect temperatures in the low 90s, though, so we're cooling off from that standpoint after triple-digit highs this weekend. We'll top out at around 91 in the Salt Lake Valley, starting off in the low 70s. So sunny and smoky for the day, lows in the mid-60s. For your Monday night, Tuesday, lots of sunshine with highs again in the low 90s, a little breezy from time to time, more wildfire smokes, air quality likely continuing to be at moderate to unhealthy range. From the KSL Weather Center, I'm Kristen Van Dyke.
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0: Interest rates. The Fed left the interest rates unchanged. That tops the weekly rewind. Yeah, so there was 3 votes for an increase, but that's not enough. So it was a divided Federal Reserve, but they left the key rate unchanged. And so there are a lot of people that are wondering why that happened. And, you know, you got the president who we know he's looking for a cut, that's for sure. He wasn't happy with the last chairman. He likes Kevin Warsh. In fact, that's somebody that he would handpick to have that position. But it was one of those cliffhanger kind of meetings, as it's been described. But the bottom line is the rate is the same. It's held steady. Here's the chairman himself talking last week about no rate cut.
1: Today, as you know, our committee decided to vote by a 9-3 vote to maintain the target range for the federal funds rate at 3.5% to 3.75%. The committee is continuing its policy of making ample reserves in the banking system. The economy is showing impressive resilience. Even with recent shocks, the trends are positive and reveal solid growth. Job gains have kept pace with the workforce, and the unemployment rate has changed little.
0: Yeah, so it's interesting. You know, what he was explaining is he says, listen, uncertainty does not mean lack of clarity. In fact, he had a 45-minute press conference afterwards because there were so many people that were asking so many questions. I happened to see what Dario Perkins, who's a managing director at T.S. Lombard, wrote, all spin, no delivery. So in the briefing room, reporters were kind of perplexed by some of the statements. No change to rates, no forward guidance for the average household. So what's the news? You know, what's the news there? And, you know, that turned out to be pretty big. Ultimately, the president, of course, was asked about it, and here's what he said.
2: Kevin's fantastic, but he's got a board. Yeah, Kevin's got a board. He's fantastic. He's a brilliant guy, smart. I know he'd love to see lower interest rates, but he's got a board, and it's a political board, and they want to keep rates up. But we fight through rates.
0: All right, it's what he said. The president said we fight through rates. So here's the thing. You're not going to, you know, after that announcement, the Dow sunk like 2% and had its worst day in over a year. So his comments, Warsh's comments, stirred up volatility because it's not what was expected. Of course, there was a bounce back after that. But, and, you know, we're always going to get these post-meeting press conferences for the rest of the year. So now kind of the thought is, okay, maybe there's going to be a cut on in the September meeting, but there was no indication of that happening. There was nothing that pointed to, oh, okay, well, maybe that's going to be different when we get to, you know, when we get to September. So if you look at mortgage rates, they're not great. I mean, the 30-year fixed index, 6.83%. And, you know, that's just a tick or two lower, because now we're in August, a tick or two lower than the tail end of July, but not much. So higher rates, of course, are driven by a weakened bond market. I'm going to go too deep into this whole explanation, but you get it. Bottom line is, if you were looking at a house and you're looking at that number, and other people will tell you, I mean, I can't say how many people have said to me, you have no idea what it's like. It used to be double digits. Okay, well, I don't care what it was like in the old days. If you're looking for a house and you're young, it kills you. That interest rate just absolutely kills you. So we may see cut. I don't know. I wouldn't be surprised if they don't have a cut. in September either. And there, again, there was no indication that we may see that. Will we see one before the end of the year? I think so. I do. All right, this person isn't worried about a cut at all. They're living it up and living large. Somebody, this is a big story last week. Anytime the lottery goes sky high, people are talking about the lottery. People who have never played the lottery, and they might not even play it, even though they're talking about it. But someone in Bradenton, Florida, won the $800 million Mega Million lottery. And they bought the

0: you know, the person in front of that person is the person who won, but and they did the same thing. But there's no way to know any of that nonsense. So a single ticket did win it, though. A lot of times you have more than that, so that lottery got reset. It's the 10th largest jackpot in the history of that game. So if you do the math, boy, they're going to clear a lot. They would clear, you take the cash option, pay the taxes so you're free and clear, and you would get $344.2 million. I think that person and buying a new house, they're not going to care so much about the interest rate. Oh, the interest rates are so sky high. I got to sit on this for a while. Yeah, I got to sit on this money for a while. All right, this was a really sad story, but I think this justice was served here. Colin Gray, the father of Colt Gray, the teenager who killed two classmates, and two teachers after he opened fire with an AR-15 style weapon his dad bought him, was sentenced to, the teenager was sentenced to consecutive life sentences. He'll never get out. Life without parole. Now his dad got sentenced to 15 years for, among other charges, second degree murder. Here's what the judge in Georgia said last week.
1: The warning lights were flashing brighter and brighter. And you didn't get him help, and you didn't remove his access to the guns.
0: Yeah, and then the families who were just, you know, all of a sudden your loved one is gone, just evaporated in an instant. Well, they had a chance to address Colin Gray, the father of that Appalachian high school shooter, and here's what they had to say.
2: Why are we here today? It's because of him. His actions and his neglect are responsible for what happened here. Though he did not shoot the gun, he bought the bullets that enabled his son to kill.
3: Instead of acting, he chose to look away. Instead of intervening, he chose inaction. Instead of protecting his son from himself and protecting our community from the danger his son posed, he armed him.
4: Our daughters must grow up without their father. They will miss his guidance, his encouragement, his hugs, and all the milestones he should have been here to witness. Birthdays, graduations, weddings, and everyday moments.
0: Yeah, that's the thing you think about, right? Brianna Schermerhorn, the mother of 14-year-old Mason, rejected describing the shooting as a tragedy. You know, we say it's a tragedy. She said, people keep calling us a tragedy, but tragedies are unavoidable. This was preventable. She added that parenting requires responsibility, sacrifice, and showing up even when it's hard, and that parents are supposed to protect their children, and that Mr. Gray had opportunities to make different choices. My family didn't have an opportunity. Wow. And even asking and saying, I asked for the maximum sentence, not out of revenge, but because the consequences of these failures were irreversible. And that's the thing, right? So prosecutors asked for 80 years. And the defense was looking for, hoping they'd get a 20-year sentence. He ended up with 15, like I said, but just a terrible, terrible thing. All right, this is sad news, and this would count as what happened, you know, last week. But Vincent Pastore, who was known for playing Salvatore Bonpensiero on The Sopranos, died. He was 80 years old, popular actor. He's just been doing a lot of commercials lately. And he was found dead at his home in the Bronx, where, of course, he's from. His manager of over 30 years confirmed that a neighbor of his hadn't heard from him in 3 days and said that was really unusual. So they're still investigating, but they think natural causes is the lean. He is survived by his daughter, Renee. He was so part of that Sopranos cast that made the cast. He was so believable in his crazy, crazy, crazy role in that very popular series. And he was in a whole bunch of other movies, too. A lot of them had mob kind of themes in them, but not

0: everything he did. He also was in Law and Order, Bull, General Hospital, Pair of Kings, and he also competed on Dancing with the Stars, even Celebrity Family Feud. How about that? He was a guest on season 2's episode of Shark Tank, one of them. Wow. Mailbag, your thoughts, and Pre-Market Bell next.
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3: 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Hey, Kate, how hot is it where you are? I'll tell you, the hot jokes are making the rounds. I think this summer has been one of the hottest on record, although because we've had some crazy disasters, flooding and whatnot, that sort of becomes more of the story than when you have the bubble up of the heat. But it seems like overall, when you talk about, I know in the West, I know I heard you the other day talk about, I don't know how those people, I think Arizona is beautiful, but I don't know how those people can stand those temperatures in the desert. But I can tell you that the humidity, when you have that high humidity, it is equally as awful, and you gotta have air. I don't know how people do it when the air conditioner goes or something else happens, and it's, we've had one of the hottest on record. So I'm with you, as I have heard you talk about having almost a heat stroke. I had heat stroke, and you do not want to get that, my friends. You do not want to feel so weak, like you can't breathe, and you're in the back of an ambulance. That happened to me, and I'm only 45, so you gotta hydrate. And it's not hydrate where you just, when you're already in the throes of it, throwing down a bunch of Gatorade or water. You have to do it way, way, way ahead of time, right? Absolutely. Oh, yeah, heat stroke and, you know, all that. I mean, it's true. That's why I'm glad you said that. I feel like a broken record. And because it happened to me, and I was 28, I think, and maybe even younger, and I was covering the Dallas Cowboys. I was out at their practice, and it was in Austin, Texas. I've said the story already, so I apologize if you've heard it, like, ad nauseum, but I thought it was fine. I mean, there seemed like there was like a little breeze, and even some of the players were saying to me, you need to, girl, what are you doing? You need to get some, like, why are they even noticing? Well, you need to get some Gatorade, because they have it. They had it in the press room. Jerry kept everything stocked. They had everything. But I was like, no, I already had some water. And trust me, it is awful. Oh, you get confused. You get slurred speech. If it's really bad, you lose consciousness, right? Which might have happened to Michael. He didn't tell us that whole story. But it's not the classic thing is you get a rapid heartbeat and you get a headache and you feel nauseous for sure. But even it gets even worse than that. So your body temperature, it's bad. You can't regulate it. It's terrible. And then you know, it's a weird thing is you can even get hypothermia kind of results from uncontrolled heat exposure. And that can lead to all kinds of terrible, terrible things. I mean, it's serious because your body can get to over 104 degrees. You just can't regulate the temperature. And I said that when I went hiking with my whole family and my husband had that happen. I think that was happening to him because I thought, oh my God, he's going to have a heart attack. I know what to do. I just kept thinking to myself, I know what to do, but it's just the two of us now at this point, and I don't have a sat phone, so what's going to happen? And that was the heat stroke stuff. So, yeah, I'm glad you echoed my same sentiments because it is, it's serious. All right, let's move on to this one. This one is from Jake, who's listening to us, News Talk 830 WCCO. Kate, thanks for all your shout-outs about the Twins and what's happening there. And I've heard you mention a lot of things about the Twin Cities. Appreciate that. And a lot of times I'm getting some of that is hitting my ear first because I tune in and I listen to you whenever I can. It depends on what my schedule is. And I think you're right about the Twins. And, boy, there are – it's like this team that thrills you and then they – disappoint you the next time around, but I guess that's baseball, right? And I don't think they won their game on Sunday. They didn't. The Mariners beat them 7-6, but it was one, and this was in Seattle. And this was one of those games where it was the ninth inning, right? So for the Mariners, you're not going to care about this, but it was Colt Emerson who singled in the ninth for the Mariners' second straight walk-off win over the Twins. So things quickly reverse in different series, right? If you look at it that way. And Taj Bradley for the Twins pitched 6 innings. He gave up 7 hits with 4 walks and a couple of strikeouts, too, I believe, in that. I know he had a couple of strikeouts. So anyway, so you get back at it again. And the Twins now on Tuesday, they've got a 3-game series at Kansas City. So, and they got Joe Ryan, who's looking to turn things around. He's 6-7 on the season and lower that ERA just a tad. But, yeah, that's the way it is. So thanks for that. All right, let's move to, let's see, this one's from Kevin, who's listening to us, WGCH, 1490 AM, Greenwich, Connecticut. Kate, I feel so badly for Savannah Guthrie and the situation that you had something that she was talking about on Instagram about her mother, and please, if you have any information, and you could tell that it was like she was sort of giving a message to the people that had the ransom notes or something, and you just feel for this family, like, okay, if she died and you buried her somewhere, just for God's sake, tell the family where she is. But what an ordeal to publicly go through. And you got to also wonder, who are these people? They seemed like they were fumblers to me, when our own resources, because even the president said, give her everything she needs. And in the beginning, everybody was all over this and nobody could find anything out. I mean, finally, they had the picture, you know, had the video of the kidnapper, but then that was it. So, you know, into thin air, that has got to be an awful, awful thing to live with. If you were in that situation, you know, how would you feel? And I ask myself that all the time. And in fact, my mother is just a couple years younger than, I believe her mother was 84, and she lives alone, and she's in great shape and super independent. And she doesn't live too far from us, but it makes us wonder, should we, even though we're not public figures, should we do something different? And is she being careful with who's coming in and out of the house? So we're starting to have conversations about that. You know, that's not a bad conversation to have, right? Who are you bringing into your house to work on this, to do that? And there's some fine people in all kinds of industries, from lawns to handymen, etc. But who knows? I mean, you invite people in and they can see your situation. So in this case, you know, she went missing 6 months ago. And, you know, one of the things that Guthrie has said, and she's written this on social media a bunch of times, is, you know, every day they wake up and they try to be strong and go on because that's what their mother would want them to do. But she says, you know, their hearts are in ruins. And of course they are. And if it, you know, my mother, God rest her soul, who was awesome, died way too young. And if I were in that situation, I'd be asking those questions too, because she would be just a couple years younger than Nancy Guthrie too. And I would be asking those same questions about, you know, especially alone, how is she doing? And you know what's weird, too, about that? They're still offering a $1 million reward for information. And they're not saying, like, if they, like, where she is, if they're finding a body or whatever, they're offering that money. So the tip line is up, but nothing. I mean, nothing that is leading to anything that is taking them to, you know, to Nancy Guthrie. Just, yes, it was such a sad, creepy story all the way around, wasn't it? Ooh. All right, thanks for all of your emails. It is, believe it or not, time to go to the pre-market bell. All right, so another big week, the first week of August on the market, and you know, the Iran meetings, you know, even news about that. Oil is down below 80 at $79.69 a barrel. This is pre-market. Dow futures 0.57% up, S&P up 0.62%, NASDAQ futures 0.98%. All sounds good to me. Thanks to Daniel Kanzerski for his excellent work on the technicals and all of you for listening to this hour of the show. Make it count, everybody.
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8: From ABC News, I'm Sherry Preston. Monstrous wildfires roaring through parts of Washington state. Senator Maria Cantell.
9: We now know that there are thousands of Washingtonians in Spokane area that had to be evacuated. We know there are hundreds of homes that have been destroyed.
8: In Spokane, ABC's Alex Stone.
10: Scenes of total devastation in Spokane neighborhoods erased by fire. Home after home burning unabated. Residents racing to get out.
11: It's hot.
10: At least 600 homes damaged and destroyed. Three large fires are burning around Spokane. A federal management team from California taking over command, running the response like one large fire.
8: The orders out overnight from Acting Attorney General Todd Blanche, one formally rescinding the so-called anti-weaponization fund. The other puts limits on the IRS immunity deal for the president's family, both sticking points for Republican senators holding back their support for Blanche's nomination as Attorney General. President Trump again pausing attacks on Iran.
12: President Trump says negotiations with Iran are picking back up, adding he called off an attack on Iran over the weekend at the request of Gulf allies, including Saudi Arabia, Qatar, and the United Arab Emirates.
13: It was going to be an attack that would have been by far the biggest attack since World War II, but they've asked us not to do it.
12: Over the weekend, Iranian leaders said negotiations with Oman regarding the opening of the Strait of Hormuz are in their final stages, but the strait will not go back to the way it was pre-war. Karen Hua, ABC News, Washington.
8: Police in Idaho still trying to figure out a motive for the deadly shooting at a Twin Falls fast food restaurant. Three people killed, several more hurt. One of those injured, Terry Dudley, who was taking a break as a taxi driver. His son, Michael.
14: He was conscious up until they tried to stand him up and get him out of the car.
8: The gunman dying from a self-inflicted gunshot wound. You're listening to ABC News.
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8: On strike right now, flight attendants at Canada's second largest airline, WestJet, had to cancel nearly 500 flights on Sunday, ruining travel plans for about 250,000 people. Cameron Jones is part of the flight attendants union.
16: The goal has always been that we don't want to cause any disruption that we don't have to. And our bargaining committee's committed to staying at the table to try and get a deal to end this labor action as soon as possible.
8: At the center of the fight, how flight attendants should be paid for work they do when the planes are still on the ground. An Ohio congressman backed by President Trump for re-election is coming under fire from a fellow Republican who is demanding that he step down. ABC's Alex Perche explains why.
17: Ohio Republican Max Miller, facing mounting pressure to drop his congressional re-election campaign, is fiercely defending himself from domestic abuse allegations in a bitter custody battle with his ex-wife, Emily Moreno, the daughter of Republican Senator from Ohio, Bernie Moreno. In police reports obtained by ABC News, Miller's ex-wife accused him of throwing her against a wall, holding a gun to her head, and scalding her with hot water.
18: My former wife is engaging in a pattern of reporting incredible, serious, and destructive allegations with absolutely no evidence.
17: Miller denies all allegations.
8: Cuba's power grid collapsing again, sending the island into another nationwide blackout overnight. Spider-Man swinging to the top of the box office. Spider-Man Brand New Day taking an enormous $930 million worldwide. Sherry Preston, ABC News.
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19: It's going to be a smoky day for your Monday. Hot, but not as hot as it was over the weekend. Expect a high of 91 degrees if you're starting off in the low 70s. Other than the smoke, we'll have a lot of sunshine, a little breezy at times with winds coming in from the north at about 15 to 25 miles an hour. Going into Monday night, lows in the mid-60s. And heading into Tuesday, highs in the low 90s again. Sunshine and wildfire smoke. And then those lows again in the low to mid-60s. So we are cooling things off at night. We're keeping plenty of sunshine around. It's very dry.
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21: This is America in the Morning from Westwood One. Good morning, I'm John Trout. It's Monday, August 3rd, 2026. Here's what's coming up on America in the Morning.
22: President Trump says Iran has agreed to reopen the Strait of Hormuz as he once again talks up a potential peace deal. I'm John Stolness in Washington.
23: Authorities are trying to figure out why a man opened fire at an In-N-Out Burger restaurant in Twin Falls, Idaho. I'm Donna Warder.
24: Senator with a warning surrounding his former son-in-law, a member of Congress.
25: She didn't call the police after that.
24: I'm Clayton Neville.
26: A groundbreaking study published by the CDC suggests infections from invasive mold may be an underappreciated health threat. I'm Jennifer King.
27: The Spanish city of Ceuta is grappling with the aftermath of a massive migrant surge. I'm Karen Shamas.
21: California Democrats stand behind the billionaire's tax, and investors prepare for the opening bell Monday on Wall Street. All ahead on America in the Morning. It's 7 past. The U.S. held off on military strikes against Iran overnight as President Trump says a deal to end the war may soon be reached, with negotiators hammering out details today. John Stolness with more from Washington.
22: The president says the U.S. was prepared to launch another heavy wave of attacks against targets in Iran, but were persuaded to hold off by allies in the region.
28: And the reason they asked is, I think there's a deal.
1: there's a deal on Hormuz, and then there will be a deal on the nuclear, or you might call it the denuclearization of Iran. I call it the denuclearization of Iran.
22: President Trump did not offer any specifics about the negotiations. Speaking to reporters on board Air Force One, Trump said he had a conversation with Saudi officials.
1: I asked Saudi Arabia, the king. I said, the crown prince. I said, what would you rather do? Would you rather have us do this or not? And they said, we would much prefer a deal as opposed to an attack. Because you don't know where these attacks lead. I mean, will they be flooded with people pouring into their country? A disaster. A lot of bad things can happen.
22: And the president claimed the attacks that were called off would have been among the heaviest of the war thus far.
1: It was going to be a massive attack. Going to be attacked that would have been by far the biggest attack since World War II, but they've asked us not to do it. They said, please don't do it. And their neighbors said that too. And so we're just going to see whether or not we can make a deal toward the denuclearization.
22: Defense Secretary Pete Hegseth warned Iran that U.S. forces remain on alert and are ready to act when necessary. It's the latest twist and turn in the on-again, off-again cycle of peace talks and military conflict between the U.S. and Iran. Republican Senator James Lankford told Fox News Sunday, the president wants to find a peaceful resolution, but only under certain conditions.
2: So the president's made it very clear they can't have a nuclear weapon. They got to stop their acts of terrorism in the region. They've got to reopen the Strait of Hormuz. Those should not be unrealistic expectations for any civilized nation.
22: The New York Times reported over the weekend that some at the White House have urged Trump not to escalate tensions with Iran, worried the depletion of missile interceptors could put U.S. troops and allies in the region at greater risk. Discussions between Iran and Oman over the Strait of Hormuz are in their final stages, according to the Iranian foreign minister. Talks between Washington and Tehran are planned for later today. John Stolness, Washington.
21: A weekend shooting at an In-N-Out Burger in Twin Falls, Idaho, left two people dead, one of those a young girl working the drive-through window, and at least five others hurt. Correspondent Donna Warder reports the shooter took his own life, and an armed bystander is being credited with distracting the gunman, as those who were in the fast food eatery spoke about what they witnessed. Audio courtesy KMV-TV, Twin Falls, Idaho.
3: As I was running, I faced the shooter head on, and he pointed the gun at me, and I ducked behind a white car just to have some sort of coverage. I saw a pistol on a gun case. I'm guessing that was his. And I didn't have anything to defend myself, so I grabbed the gun and I pulled it back. It was jammed, so I just felt helpless.
4: You heard everybody running, screaming, shooter, active shooter. And we had to stop because I didn't want to run over all the employees. And then we heard some shots, boom, boom, boom.
5: Authorities are trying to figure out why a man opened fire at an In-N-Out Burger restaurant in Twin Falls, Idaho, Saturday afternoon, killing three people and injuring seven others, some critically.
6: The suspected shooter in this incident is deceased. He was nearby on the scene there. We are working to try to ascertain his identity and the motivations behind that. We'll be able to figure that out in the next coming days. We're marshaling resources from across the state and literally from across the nation. State partners, federal partners, along with the FBI and the ATF, have called to assist us for help.
5: Dominic Gonzalez tells KMVT he was in the restaurant with his two younger brothers when the shooting started.
9: And I was playing on my phone, then I heard a couple pops, and I look up and I see a gentleman walking from a white vehicle to another vehicle with a pistol in his hand. And he popped one shot at the vehicle, and that's when I ducked down, told my two little brothers to duck down.
5: Police found the body of the suspected gunman near the restaurant. I'm Donna Warder.
21: 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It's 12 after. A congressman seeking another term is raising red flags about his own former son-in-law. We'll explain when America in the Morning continues after these messages.
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4: Welcome back. You're with America in the Morning. Health and Human Services Secretary Robert F. Kennedy Jr. was on CNN's State of the Union in what was a fiery interview with the show's host, Dana Bash. Correspondent Clayton Neville reports the interview surrounded accountability for the COVID pandemic.
5: Days after Dr. Anthony Fauci pleaded the fifth repeatedly while being asked about the origins of the COVID pandemic and how it was handled in the U.S., HHS Secretary RFK Jr. was asked by CNN's Dana Bash if President Trump is also to blame, since he was president while Dr. Fauci led the effort against COVID.
6: Well, you know, President Trump, as you recall, wanted to end the lockdowns.
5: On CNN's State of the Union, Kennedy blamed Fauci for the lockdowns and their impact on the economy.
7: I mean, certainly Anthony Fauci and the president had opinions, but the lockdowns were done by governors, and largely because they were hearing from hospitals saying that their ICUs were overrun and they needed some help while that was happening.
6: Well, that's not true. No, they were doing it because Anthony Fauci was telling them from the top.
5: He also blamed CNN's COVID coverage.
6: You were scaring people.
7: Why are you saying that?
6: Because that was the job of CNN.
7: Okay, stop.
5: Bash asked Kennedy if his public hesitancy around vaccines in recent years is part of the reason for the return of measles. She pointed to studies that show vaccine misinformation caused deaths. He told Bash she didn't know what she was talking about, and he said he's absolutely not to blame. I'm Clayton Neville.
4: Ohio Congresswoman Marcy Kaptur and the driver of the car she was in are in stable condition after she was involved in a hit-and-run crash Sunday morning in Toledo on her way to a church service. Authorities in Ohio report that both the 80-year-old Democrat Congresswoman and her driver were both taken to a nearby hospital with non-life-threatening injuries. Police say the driver of the other vehicle ran from the scene and was not identified. Kaptur, the longest-serving woman in House history, is in a rematch for her closely watched seat against former State Representative Derek Marin, who she defeated in 2024 by less than 1% of the vote. Shifting gears, a fighter pilot is lucky to be alive after a military jet crash in California. Correspondent Jennifer King reports.
8: The U.S. Marine Corps says a pilot is in stable condition after ejecting from a military jet that crashed near Miramar Air Base near San Diego. The F-35B stealth fighter went down in a field. Video showed a plume of black smoke surrounded by flame-retardant foam, along with military vehicles and firefighters at the scene spraying down the smoking wreckage. Wade Lott says he saw the crash from his truck as he drove to work at a local concrete company. Lott says he saw two jets descending toward the runway, and the first landed without incident. But the second jet began slowing down, almost as if it were trying to hover. Lott says the pilot ejected and the parachute deployed just in time as the jet plowed into the runway right next to another plane. The F-35B is an advanced version of a stealth fighter jet with an engine that's designed for short takeoffs and is capable of vertical landings. I'm Jennifer King.
4: The hacker convention, DEF CON, just banned Meta's Ray-Ban smart glasses over secret recording fears. The new old tech guy, Chuck Palm, has that story.
9: Way back in 2013, Google Glass hit the market, and before it really shipped, the word glasshole was already in the dictionary. Most bars banned it. Restaurants banned it. Nobody trusted the guy with a camera on his face. Now, 13 years later, Meta's Ray-Ban smart glasses are everywhere, and the same fight has just come about. DEF CON, the world's biggest hacker convention, just banned them outright from their August event. No exceptions, not even for the prescription models. You might wonder why a hacker convention banned Meta's glasses. There's a tiny light that's supposed to tell you when someone's filming, except it's easy to miss in bright daylight, and you can buy a sticker online that covers it completely. Instagram just pulled accounts with over 1 million followers for filming strangers with these glasses without their consent. Pennsylvania and California both have bills moving forward that would make that light impossible to switch off. New glasses, better hardware, but the trust problem has not moved at all. A camera you can't see recording is still a camera that you can't see recording, whether it's 2013 or 2026. If you're thinking of buying a pair, you should know that the rules are changing. And if you're on the other side of the lens, that little light is the only warning that you're ever going to get. Visit thenewoldtechguy.com. I'm Chuck Palm.
4: 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Your money, your move. Robert Workman in with the Monday Report.
1: Sunday baseball watchers switching between the action on the field and off before today's trade deadline. The Red Sox swept out the league-leading Dodgers 8-4 in L.A. Three third-inning long balls put Boston ahead to stay and gave the Sox their sixth series sweep since late June. Of course, the big trade domino fell on Saturday night when the Dodgers sent three prospects to the Tigers for two-time defending AL Cy Young winner Tarek Skubal. The Braves won their fifth straight 4-2 over the Nationals for a four-game sweep. Atlanta picked up righty Tyler Mahle from the Giants, while the Nets and slugger Luis Garcia Jr. to the Yankees. Astros completed their weekend sweep of the Rangers 7-3. Yordan Alvarez had four hits. He now leads the majors in batting average and home runs and is just one RBI off the lead in that category for the Triple Crown. Houston has won six straight to take over the lead in the AL West. White Sox wiped out the Rays 9-1 in a clash of AL division leaders. Chicago manager Will Venable.
3: All these games are important, you know. Obviously, throughout your season, every one of these games is going to be important, whether you're at home or on the road. Come down here in a tough place to play against the best team in the American League. It was really special.
1: Tampa Bay acquired righty Freddy Peralta from the Mets. Yankees clipped the Cubs 2-1. Cardinals scored four in the top of the ninth to bounce the Blue Jays 5-1. The Cubs and Blue Jays made two swaps on Sunday. First, Chicago sent starter Jameson Taillon, whom they designated for assignment last week, to Toronto for future considerations. Then the Jays dealt Kevin Gausman to the Cubs for a couple of minor leaguers. The trade deadline, 6 p.m. Eastern today. That's Monday Sports.
4: Thank you, sir. Now 7 till. Trump Pirro at odds over the reflecting pool vandalism case. That's when America in the Morning continues after these messages.
10: The burrito is fire.
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4: It's 5 till. America in the Morning continues. President Trump appears at odds with his U.S. attorney in Washington, saying he disagrees 100% with the decision of federal prosecutors to drop criminal vandalism charges against a man accused of damaging the reflecting pool. In a case that drew national attention, David Hearn, a 67-year-old former Olympic canoeist, was indicted on a felony charge after Jeanine Pirro, the top federal prosecutor in D.C. and longtime Trump ally, alleged that he forcefully and violently ripped the new installed liner at the Lincoln Memorial's reflecting pool. Pirro's office reversed course, filing in court saying the peeling of the liner was the result of a botched installation by a contractor rushing to finish the project ahead of celebrations to mark the nation's 250th anniversary. Pirro attributed her decision to new information that came from the Interior Department, which blamed the damage on the installer and not vandalism. Attorneys for Hearn say the case is not over and their client is considering filing a lawsuit against the government for damages. America in the Morning continues. The box office web of profits was dominated by a familiar character both in the U.S. and around the world. Entertainment reporter Kevin Carr has details.
21: The new Spider-Man movie has caught worldwide audiences in its web. Spider-Man Brand New Day blew past studio expectations with one of the biggest openings ever.
22: You ready?
21: The fourth Spidey film generated a mind-boggling $355 million to easily land in first place for the weekend.
22: I am totally out of control.
21: That stunning box office is only $2 million behind the current record holder, Avengers Endgame. When actuals are reported on Monday, your friendly neighborhood Spider-Man might just end up beating Endgame for the top spot of all time, not adjusted for inflation.
23: You're the only one who can defeat it.
21: Spider-Man also dominated around the globe with a worldwide opening of $572 million.
24: You're a man who needs to control his fate.
21: In a distant but remarkably respectful second was The Odyssey with $51 million. It certainly was a great weekend for movies that feature Tom Holland, Zendaya, and Jon Bernthal.
25: Tex invaded our house, too.
21: The current top-grossing film of 2026 took third place as Toy Story 5 brought in an additional $6.3 million. Family films rounded out the top five with Minions and Monsters in fourth place showing a stronghold with $5.8 million. And Disney's live-action Moana landed in fifth place with $5.3 million.
26: You're welcome.
21: I'm Kevin Carr.
4: And that's our show for today, Monday, August 3rd, 2026. America in the Morning is produced by Jeff McKay. I'm John Trout. This is Westwood One.
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34: 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This is Utah's Morning News. I'm Andy Farnsworth.
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34: Dozens of homes have been evacuated in Millard County, where a large wildfire is still burning out of control.
1: 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Adam?
2: Amanda, the Widemouth 2 fire is rapidly growing in size. It's now been a full week since lightning started it, and now it's already burned about 36,000 acres, and it's still 0% contained. Millard County Sheriff Steve O'Cam tells KSL Saturday night was one of the most chaotic for them to this point.
3: We were all here working all night, knocking doors, evacuating people, and the wind out of the south was probably blowing 30 miles an hour.
2: So far, 25 homes have been evacuated in the towns of Kanosh, Meadow, and the Paiute Band of Kanosh, and officials say they're expecting more difficult firefighting conditions today, and that's why they're urging people to remain vigilant, as evacuation orders could change at a moment's notice. Live, Adam Small, KSL News Radio.
34: Matthew Bell lives in Kanosh. He says it's the biggest wildfire he's ever seen in Millard County.
5: It started clear up on top right after the thunderstorm like 3 or 4 days ago, and it was a little concentrated, and then it just went from like 5 acres to 50 acres overnight.
34: Other residents say they didn't realize how close it was until they say an eerie glowing orange outside their windows.
1: Continuing our live team coverage, Utah Fire Watch, containment on the Johnson Canyon fire in Box Elder County is up to 65%. We get details live from KSL News Radio's Don Brinkerhoff. Don?
6: Amanda, at last report, the Johnson Canyon fire was at nearly 7,000 acres. This fire is burning near the small town of Portage, northwest of Tremont. Crews have been successful at improving and reinforcing containment lines, according to a statement from the Box Elder County website. With increasing containment on the fire, officials have lifted the evacuation orders, but residents are being told to remain aware of changing conditions and continue monitoring official sources for updates. Reporting live, Don Brinkerhoff, KSL News Radio.
34: Inmates at the Utah State Correctional Facility completed a half marathon and are training for a full. KSL News Radio Spencer Mahan has the story.
7: The men's running club at the Utah State Correctional Facility started back in late 2024 with the hopes of developing good habits that can be used once inmates are released. Josh Lofton with the Utah Department of Corrections says the inmates can earn the privilege to be part of the group and get all the mental and physical benefits of the sport as well. Their latest benchmark was the 13.1 mile distance around an exercise yard, but the group is also looking to complete a full marathon in November.
34: Lofton also says this program gives them confidence that they can have beyond the prison walls.
1: KSL's top national stories this hour. President Trump is once again signaling a possible end to the war with Iran. ABC's Karen Hua reports from Washington.
8: The president claimed a deal with Iran is imminent, as he has previously claimed numerous times. The whiplash strategy has become routine as Trump attempts to resolve the conflict. Iran has yet to give any indication that it will ease its control over the Strait of Hormuz. Over the weekend, Iranian leaders said negotiations with Oman regarding the opening of the Strait of Hormuz are in their final stages. But the Strait will not go back to the way it was pre-war. Karen Hua, ABC News, Washington.
34: The announcement caused oil prices to tumble.
9: Prior to Trump's announcement, Iranian media said the foreign minister had warned regional countries of harsh retaliation should the U.S. follow through on its threat to target Iranian energy facilities. After state-run oil facilities were targeted in a drone attack earlier this week, the renewed Iranian threat sparked Saudi Arabia's leadership to publicly urge the White House to de-escalate after Crown Prince Mohammed bin Salman spoke to President Trump. Those fears include not just a wider war in the Middle East, but increasing signs that the conflict between Ukraine and Russia is starting to overlap with the Iran conflict.
34: That's ABC's Matt Rivers in Jordan.
1: First look traffic now on a Monday morning, and here is Cormac Bone. Good morning, Cormac.
10: Good morning, Amanda. Roadways looking really good, pretty early. We do have a crash, though. This is getting onto eastbound 201 freeway in Magna on 8400 West. Looks like that on-ramp has the right shoulder blocked. I'm Cormac Bone in the KSL Traffic Center.
34: We're learning new details in the deadly shooting rampage at an In-N-Out restaurant in Idaho. 3 people were killed, 7 others shot. Michael Dudley says his father was charging his Tesla near the restaurant when a bullet hit him.
11: I woke up to getting a phone call hearing that my dad was shot.
34: We're now hearing about the man being hailed as a hero for opening fire on the suspect. ABC's Hannah Batar reports.
12: 35-year-old Jordan Salinas tells the Idaho Statesman he had just pulled into the parking lot when he heard gunfire. He says he drew his semi-automatic pistol and saw the suspect lift a rifle to his shoulder and fire toward cars. That's when Salinas began firing. Police say an off-duty policeman at the scene also returned fire. Police say the shooter, identified as 24-year-old Chad Williams, killed three people and injured seven others before taking his own life.
34: Police say two of the seven injured are still in critical condition.
1: We are waiting to learn more about a shooting at Liberty Park. It was yesterday afternoon when Salt Lake City police say two people got into an argument. One of them fired at least two gunshots at the other, killing them at the scene. Witnesses helped police identify the suspect. They have since been taken into custody.
34: We're hearing from the American Kratom Association after a recent death in Utah County was connected to the substance. KSL News Radio's Reagan Edelman explains.
4: State officials say cat's claw tablets linked to an overdose death were mislabeled and contained kratom alkaloids. But Macado says the traces found were not from natural kratom.
13: MGM 15 and 16 are completely chemically made in the laboratory.
4: Haddo oversees government relations and lobbying for the American Kratom Association, and he says this is another example of how kratom has earned a bad rap.
13: The problem are these chemically manipulated opioids that bad actors have come in and converted the natural kratom leaf products into chemically manipulated opioids, as has been identified by the FDA.
4: Haddo says that he believes kratom has been wrongfully blamed in drug-related fatalities, including this recent one in Utah County. Reagan Edelman, KSL News Radio.
34: If you're getting onto the 201 freeway at 8400 West, you'll see a crash early this morning. We'll get a check of your commute next.
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1: 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And anything going on out there, Cormick?
10: Well, we do have a crash, Amanda. This is getting on to eastbound the 201 freeway in Magna, coming north from 8400 west. They are in that right shoulder. It was closed for a moment early this morning, but they opened it up pretty quickly. So you can get on, but do be careful as they are just working on that crash. Otherwise, though, roadways looking really good. No slowdowns on I-15 through Utah and Salt Lake counties. Just some regular delays eastbound on 2100 North in Lehigh between Redwood Road and I-15. Andy?
34: Well, traffic on southbound I-15 looks good between Ogden and downtown. No crashes to report on that stretch of freeway. And it's also been a light start for traffic heading south from Syracuse on the West Davis corridor down into Farmington. Traffic on I-80 going into Parley's Canyon all clear this morning. No extra slowdowns at the mouth of the canyon or at the East Canyon construction area.
41: Temperatures running much cooler today. Look for a high of 90 degrees. Mostly sunny skies, but smoky as ever. We keep that wildfire smoke in our skies on Tuesday, 91. 94 by Wednesday, but still smoky. From the KSL Weather Center, I'm Matt Johnson.
1: Right now, 72 degrees downtown. Boy, we've been covering the fires in Utah. Have you seen those fires in near Spokane, Washington? I was just looking at the monitor, and it showed that there are that over 700 homes have been destroyed.
0: In Spokane?
1: Near Spokane.
0: Wow.
1: 700 homes and other buildings.
0: I was smelling smoke yesterday morning, and I wondered if that was blowing in from our state somewhere else into the valley, or if it was coming from the north, or if all those wildfires in Michigan have sort of made
1: maybe
0: their way over.
1: Some, all of the above. But it's not, I mean, there are 65,000 people who are evacuated.
0: Wow.
1: Near Spokane, Washington. Like 7,700 acres have been destroyed. No, let's see. That's the immediate Spokane complex, with statewide fires scorching 250,000 acres. So, man, they've got... We are not the only ones who are suffering. No. It doesn't make it any easier, but just horrific what's been happening this summer.
0: And when is it going to stop?
1: Yeah,
0: we got to get some rain a lot over a lot more of the country.
1: That would be helpful for sure. Coming up in a moment, you know the name Mike Lindell. He's the MyPillow guy.
0: Yes.
1: He's in court today, and we'll tell you why in a moment on KSL News Radio.
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14: 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The three things you need to know this hour. First,
15: more than two dozen homes in Millard County have been evacuated as the Widemouth 2 fire continues to burn out of control. It's already burned more than 36,000 acres. I'm KSL News Radio's Adam Small.
16: Second, Salt Lake City police report a person is dead after a shooting at Liberty Park.
14: Third, traffic and weather together.
17: All the major freeways looking really good all across the Wasatch Front. Just some light delays on Bangor Highway approaching the 201 freeway. I'm Cormac Bone in the KSL Traffic Center.
18: Much cooler today with highs in the low 90s, but smoky skies. I'm Matt Johnson.
16: Right now, 72 degrees at the KSL Common Spirit Health Studios.
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19: From ABC News, I'm Sherry Preston. Oil prices dropping this morning after President Trump once again called off plans for a massive attack on Iran. The president says a deal with Iran is imminent, However, says ABC's Alex Perche,
20: there's no immediate sign of a breakthrough with Tehran. And also, we know that Israel remains on high alert. But over the weekend, President Trump posted that U.S. forces were ready for a full-scale attack on Iran. But he was going to hold off on that fire after the parameters of this deal emerged with Tehran and other Middle Eastern countries that would include the opening of the Strait of Hormuz and also an end to Iran's nuclear threat.
19: New orders overnight from Acting Attorney General Todd Blanche, one of them formally ending the so-called anti-weaponization fund. The other limits the Trump family's immunity from IRS audits. Both were issues raised by Republican senators blocking Blanche's nomination. Devastating wildfires burning in and around Spokane, Washington. This is Washington Congressman Michael Baumgartner.
21: We know that hundreds, if not thousands, are in a very sad and in a scary place right now.
19: ABC's Alex Stone is there.
22: This is actually three separate fires now being run as one because they're all right here around Spokane. So they're being called a complex, which is they are three individual fires not connected, but now they're just being fought as one fire because they are so close.
19: Two water-dropping helicopters colliding in midair west of Athens, Greece over the weekend, killing two crew members. Michael Dudley's father among the seven people wounded by a gunman at an In-N-Out Burger in Twin Falls, Idaho.
23: Definitely very worried about it and kind of, you know, trying to figure out what's going on and all of that.
19: Police say the gunman killed three, wounded four, then took his own life. No motive yet. 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
24: Mike Lindell, the MyPillow guy, has a court date today over a citizen's complaint about politics and pillows.
25: The challenge is over pillows he gives away while campaigning for Minnesota governor. A citizen who saw him hand out pillows at a 4th of July parade complained that they have a monetary value of $34.95. An administrative law judge says it appears Lindell is violating state campaign laws. The pillows have campaign literature tucked inside. Lindell says he follows all guidelines to the T. Wayne Cabot, ABC News.
26: Hey, I'm John Smith from 103.5 The Arrow, and this is your music news in a minute. Korn frontman Jonathan Davis teamed up with Japanese rock star Yoshiki, as well as the Los Angeles Symphony Orchestra, at the Walt Disney Concert Hall for a dramatic performance of the 1990 song Freak on a Leash. Meanwhile, Korn guitarist Brian Head Welch says Korn is working on their next album, although progress has been slow. Journey keyboardist Jonathan Cain would like Bruce Springsteen to shut up about politics. Cain, a longtime conservative, argued that artists should focus on uniting audiences through their work rather than dividing them with politics. He also called Springsteen an annoying, bitter old man. Ever notice how nobody wants celebrities to shut up about stuff that they agree with? That's weird. Finally, Boy George no longer appearing in London's upcoming production of Jesus Christ Superstar. Originally cast as King Herod, Boy George found himself in a little bit of hot water after he released an AI-generated reggae song titled We Will Dance Again. 2 days of social media backlash later, he's announced his departure. The show will go on without him. That is your music news in a minute. Or so, here on KSL News Radio, I'm John Smith reporting.
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24: 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And back to you, Cormac.
17: A little slow on northbound SR36 in Lake Point, approaching I-80. Just a touch of delays there. And eastbound on the 201 freeway, also a little slow at 8400 West. That might be due to the crash that is getting onto the 201 there. They are only in the right shoulder, so not too terribly delayed through there. I-15, though, running clean through Utah and Salt Lake County. Andy?
15: Traffic on I-80 going into Parley's Canyon looking smooth early this morning all the way up to Park City, a 15-minute commute between Salt Lake and Park City. It's been only a little over 30 minutes between Ogden and Salt Lake. Traffic is still light at the gates to Hill Air Force Base at this early stage as well. And no crashes to report on our city streets or freeways in Davis and Weber counties.
18: KSL 7-day forecast. It's a smoky situation today. Look for a high of 90 degrees, but hazy, smoky skies. Keeping that smoke in play on Tuesday, 91. Still bad air quality into Wednesday, 94. Mostly sunny, 98 degrees on Thursday. Friday, 102. We keep the triples in the forecast Saturday and Sunday with mostly clear to partly cloudy skies. From the KSL Weather Center, I'm Matt Johnson.
24: And right now, 72 degrees downtown. 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I imagine it's easier for older famous people to speak out and share their politics than it is for younger ones who are still worried about their careers.
0: Yeah, because you don't have an established career of like, it doesn't matter what I say, this subset of fans is going to show up. Although, I don't know. I almost wonder if they're more afraid of future earnings that they might get if they don't say anything, as opposed to, because, you know, if you're already touring, if you've reached a level of popularity, you've probably got fans that are going to show up no matter what.
1: Yeah. But you
0: maybe
1: don't,
0: younger
1: you
0: know, fans are more fickle?
1: I wouldn't assume that. But I would imagine there's a lot of self-censorship going on among younger performers, like all people, not just celebrities, but all people. We self-censor to make sure.
0: Ariana Grande has announced she's stepping away from the public eye for a little bit now after she has a movie come out. I think she's in Meet the Fockers or whatever the sequel is this Thanksgiving. But after that, she's like, I'm going to step away. I'm getting criticized from everything, for what I look like to what I say.
1: Maybe just take a little break. Yeah. Anyway, we're going to take a look at money news and see where the markets are on this Monday morning. We'll do that coming up on KSL News Radio.
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30: 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Pharmaceutical companies AstraZeneca and Bristol-Myers Squibb reportedly met over a possible merger that would create one of the world's largest pharmaceutical giants. A source told Reuters the deal could potentially be priced at an eye-watering $400 billion.
1: Kids are going crazy for squishy stress toys. But some are worried that companies are producing the toys faster than they can safety check them. One industry source told KSL manufacturers are rushing the squishies into their packaging before the materials can cure, potentially exposing some children to chemicals used to make the toys.
0: I do not understand the squishy craze. And my 13-year-old daughter, she wanted the little dumplings, and now she's got this squishy carrot that she left at her friend's house and was like, Dad, we've got to go back and get the squishy carrot. I don't understand.
1: I remember Tamagotchis with my millennial kids
0: were
1: little.
0: Things. They were a thing that did. That's, this is just a squish. I don't get it. Some Americans are shunning the cyclosporiasis outbreak by going straight to the source, farmers markets. One farmers market operator told the Wall Street Journal they have seen a 30% jump in foot traffic since the outbreak.
1: Oh, it was busy last Saturday at the downtown farmers market.
0: And shoppers are saying that they're comforted by knowing exactly where their food is coming from. That's interesting.
1: I can see that for sure. And plus, right now, I mean, the tomatoes and the lettuce and the cucumber, I mean, they're just, and the berries. Oh, the berries.
0: Oh.
1: Okay. Let's get a look at where your money is at this moment. The futures are up this morning. Did we close up on Friday? Let me just check. Yeah, the markets closed up across the board on Friday, and the futures are headed up again. Dow futures up 476. That's 0.9%. S&P futures up 40. That's 0.5%. NASDAQ futures up 83. That's 0.3%. And oil is down after President Trump said that he sees another potential way to end the war in Iran. Crude oil now below $80 a barrel. We're at $79.70 a barrel.
0: Traffic looking good on I-15 this morning, heading north from Provo or south from Ogden towards Salt Lake.
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10: Stolen Voices of Dole Valley, a gripping new 9-part investigative podcast about a serial killer you've probably never heard of, Warren Forrest. A sadistic predator who prowled the Pacific Northwest in the early 70s. He hid behind the deeds of Ted Bundy, and he's only been convicted of 2 murders, but is suspected of many more. Since the release of Stolen Voices of Dole Valley, a witness identified in the podcast could lead investigators to the remains of Jamie Grissom.
11: He ran into the woods. He said he stumbled. As he fell down, he looks up and sees the body of a young woman.
10: And now the FBI is testing forensic evidence that had been collecting dust for decades. This cold case is now red hot. 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
24: 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And first to you, Cormac.
17: Still looking at this crash transitioning from northbound 8400 west to go east on the 201 freeway in Magna. Looks like that ramp might be closed again as they try and get this car onto a tow truck, but that does mean they're in the final stages of cleanup. Northbound SR36 also still a little slow in Lake Point, approaching I-80 in that construction zone. I-15, though, still remains a calm drive from Provo all the way into Salt Lake. Andy?
0: Traffic is still clear on southbound 15, as are the major arteries going south through Davis County, West Davis, Highway 89 on both sides of I-15, and on Legacy as well. We're working down towards the merge with I-215, and we're still clear on eastbound I-80 heading from Sugar House into the canyon. No slowdowns even at the East Canyon area, where we've seen slowdowns in some mornings over the last few weeks. Let ZeroRes make your carpet new again. 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
18: what
24: we've got in store for the forecast today. Sunshine 90. That'll feel cooler. 91 tomorrow. We don't have any clouds in the sky in the forecast until the weekend. So 91 tomorrow, 94 on Wednesday, 98 on Thursday. Then we climb back up over 100 starting on Friday. The weekend will be hotter again. 102 Friday and Saturday and 100 on Sunday. But today and tomorrow, a little bit cooler. We'll take it. Right now, fair skies and 72 degrees downtown.
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0: Good morning. KSL News time is 5:30. KSL's top story this hour.
24: Utah's governor is once again issuing a warning about wildfire conditions in the state, saying they are now catastrophic.
0: More than 400,000 acres of Utah's land have burned already this year, and several fires continue to burn. KSL News Radio's Adam Small is live with more. Adam?
14: And Utah Governor Spencer Cox says fire preparedness in this region has now grown to a 4 out of 5, meaning our crews are being stretched thin, facing what the governor calls catastrophic conditions.
16: When people who have dedicated their lives to protecting Utah tell us this year is different, we desperately need to listen.
14: Utah Fire Info says more than 420,000 acres of Utah's land has already burned this year, and still several fires continue to burn, including the Widemouth 2 fire in Millard County, which has already burned more than 36,000 acres and is still 0% contained. Utah's governor is once again calling on people to be extra careful, do anything that prevents sparking another fire. Again, as our crews are stretched very thin right now, and we are running low on resources to fight new fires. Live, Adam Small, KSL News Radio.
24: Evacuations have ended for a fire burning near the mouth of Logan Canyon. KSL News Radio's Don Brinkerhoff joins us live with the details. Don?
20: Amanda, the Canyon Road fire temporarily caused evacuations in and around Utah State University, also destroyed 8 vehicles and an outbuilding. Home was also damaged. During the evacuations, residents were asked not to call 911 unless they had an emergency. They were instead told to pay attention to official sources and sign up for a public warning system called Everbridge. Officials say this fire was caused by spontaneous combustion. Reporting live, Don Brinkerhoff, KSL News Radio.
0: We're also hearing about a fire at a Roy home late last night. It started in the garage. Fire crews think it might be related to a bank of lithium-ion batteries inside. Crews were able to get it out before it spread to the home. There were no injuries, and the family was able to re-enter safely.
24: The average estimated cost of health care for retirees is up 7.5% over last year. Certified financial planner Shane Stewart says having enough money is all about being prepared.
2: If you have a trusted advisor, you talk to them about this, the strategy. If you don't, you could actually use technology to get some good basic understanding of what you might be looking at when you retire and what your healthcare options are.
24: The new report from Fidelity Investment says the average 65-year-old retiring this year will spend on average $185,500 on healthcare during their retirement.
0: Yeesh.
24: Wow.
0: KSL's top national stories this hour. Air quality alerts in Washington State, Oregon, Idaho, and Montana are supposed to bring hazy skies to the Northwest U.S. early this week. ABC News correspondent Alex Stone reports on devastating wildfires burning in Spokane, Washington.
4: People had to get out with little to no warning, and it was bumper to bumper on Saturday night. Police were telling people, use every side road you can, that this is about saving your life right now. It was in high wind, and this was all about the wind. It was wind-driven. It was going in 50-mile-an-hour winds, and there's no stopping. No matter how many firefighters you have, there is no stopping a fire that is in winds like those.
0: Officials say over 600 homes were burned over the weekend in Washington State alone.
24: Los Angeles public school students will return to class soon, but there are still concerns over the smell near a Lineage warehouse. It burned for days back in June and is now the source of foul odors and pests. Leo Miguel says his cafe has been mostly empty for weeks because of the smell.
5: I don't think it's getting better. If anything, it smells worse.
24: Many residents say the cleanup is taking too long.
0: The beginning of the school year is coming up quick, and for many, getting back into that school year sleep schedule will be tough.
6: Health experts say it's important to remain consistent with those earlier wake-up times through the weekend. Parents should also focus on good sleep habits. Experts say getting morning light can help jumpstart a child's brain for the day, something as simple as going outside or turning on lights. And parents should watch for signs their children aren't getting enough sleep. And of course, as with everything, experts say parents should try and model good behavior by getting enough sleep themselves. Rena Roy, ABC News, New York.
0: Well, that's easier said than done as a parent. We will have special back-to-school coverage this week on Inside Sources. Join them this morning at 10:35 to hear Greg and Holly talk to a specialist about preparing for school mentally and physically.
24: First look traffic now, and here is Cormac Bone.
17: Still looking really good on all our major freeways. Northbound SR36, though, a little slow in Lake Point. I'm Cormac Bone in the KSL Traffic Center.
0: A transitional home for people experiencing homelessness is part of the Salt Lake Parade of Homes this year. KSL News Radio's Britt Johnson has the story.
15: We associate the Parade of Homes with extravagant and aspirational homes, but this year, one home aims to inspire a lifestyle change. The Salt Lake County Youth Services Milestone Transitional Living Program for young adults experiencing homelessness has done a major remodel that will be on full display starting today. Milestone Program Manager Kevin Rushforth hopes the exposure will increase awareness and volunteerism.
0: Rushforth says he wants everyone to see the work being done for this community. Following the milestone program, 87% of people no longer experience homelessness later in life.
24: Ogden Valley will be keeping that name for now. The city council debated it in a recent meeting, some arguing it should be more official. Mayor Janet Wampler says it's an emotional topic, so it will be something they deal with later. She says as of right now, they have bigger issues to deal with, like budgets and taxes. A survey from Weber State University found the most popular name options to be Eden, Eden Valley, and Pine View.
0: Washington County and the Greater Zion Convention and Tourism Office are preparing to open a brand new mountain bike park. KSL News Radio Spencer Mahan reports.
19: The park will be about 6 miles geared towards beginner and intermediate riders. Destination Development Manager for Greater Zion Convention and Tourism Office Leslie Fonger says the location is a great perk.
21: Additional benefits aside, having it in
1: the Desert Color community within St. George City. It's very accessible for residents of the area and of the county, which is a great bonus.
19: She says the course was developed in partnership with the Utah High School Cycling Association, meaning it can be used for high school events as well. The park opens this fall. Spencer Mahan, KSL News Radio.
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24: 539, traffic and weather brought to you by UCCU. 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And back to you, Cormac.
17: I-15, still looking good from Provo into Salt Lake, and we do still have just the last little bits of this crash left over from northbound 8400 West in Magna, transitioning to eastbound on the 201 freeway. It's just a little extra slow on northbound 8400 West right now. They're only in that right shoulder. Northbound Mountain View corridor also starting to see the regular delays at 3500 South. Andy?
7: Southbound I-15 from Ogden to downtown, 30 minutes. We do have some heavy traffic going into Parley's right at the mouth of the canyon, but it's still at the speed limit. And no slowdowns early this morning on Foothill Drive so far. For traffic approaching the freeway in Davis and Weber counties, even at 31st Street, which seems like it gets busiest the first, that's still pretty light traffic at the moment.
18: Air quality dipping off into the unhealthy for sensitive groups today. Look for smoky skies and a high of only 90. 91 tomorrow, smoky skies, keeping that smoke with a couple of clouds on Wednesday at a high of 94. From the KSL Weather Center, I'm Matt Johnson.
24: Right now, 72 degrees downtown. You might have seen this over the weekend that the story about that guy who was charged with vandalizing the reflection pool in Washington, D.C.?
0: The Olympic athlete?
24: Yeah, he was an Olympic athlete. The charges have been dropped against him. The Justice Department admits that it was poor installation that led to that he never vandalized it. The president, I think, is upset about that decision to drop the charges against him. But we're going to get the story from Peter Haralambos in just a moment here on KSL.
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17: 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The three things you need to know this hour. First,
18: evacuations associated with the Johnson Canyon fire have been lifted, but Box Elder County officials are telling residents to remain aware of changing conditions. I'm KSL News Radio's Don Brinkerhoff.
19: Second, inmates at the Utah State Correctional Facility Men's Running Club completed a half marathon at the prison, and they're on their way to completing a full this year.
17: Third, traffic and weather together.
20: Still no delays on all your major freeways, but it is a little slow eastbound on the 201 through Magna approaching 7200 West, though the crash is in the right shoulder back near 8400 West. I'm Cormac Bone in the KSL Traffic Center.
21: A reprieve from the heat today, but smoky skies to go with. I'm Matt Johnson.
19: Right now, 72 degrees at the KSL Common Spirit Health Studios.
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22: ABC News, I'm Sherry Preston. Oil prices falling this morning after President Trump says he is pausing major attacks on Iran to allow for negotiations. But Iran's foreign minister this morning says there are no ongoing talks with the U.S. More from ABC's Alex Perche in Washington.
23: There are two major sticking points for the U.S. It's that the Strait of Hormuz be open, and also Iran give up its nuclear ambitions. And frankly, you're hearing from the foreign minister who's saying that things won't return to the way they were before February 28th with the Strait of Hormuz.
22: The acting attorney general, Todd Blanche, issuing orders overnight. One of them limits the scope of the immunity against IRS audits for President Trump and his family. The other formally ends the anti-weaponization fund. Both were concerns raised by senators blocking Todd Blanche's nomination for the attorney general job. Another day of no flying for one of Canada's biggest airlines, WestJet, grounded by a strike by flight attendants. This is ABC News.
17: The Olympic athlete accused of vandalizing the Lincoln Memorial Reflection Pool may soon be off the hook after a U.S. attorney moved to dismiss the case.
19: ABC's Peter Haralambos joins us live. What's happening here, Peter?
24: Yeah, good morning. This is really a dramatic reversal from the Department of Justice, which for the last few weeks has alleged, alongside President Trump, that all of this damage to the reflecting pool, the peeling liner, the algae, was caused by vandals. On Friday, though, they completely backtracked on that position, saying basically that upon reviewing the evidence in the case, it's become clear.

0: clear that the reason why there was all this damage was because of a botched installation by the contractor, which was paid $14 million to get this in time, done in time for July 4th. In the rush to get it done, the installation was done incorrectly, leading to all of that damage. They're now asking to drop this case that they brought, this criminal felony case against David Hearn, a former Olympian. President Trump, however, continues to allege that this was caused by vandals, writing on social media that he completely disagrees, excuse me, with Jeanine Pirro's decision to drop the case.
1: Peter, didn't the tweet or the president post a video on social media that he said was vandalism? And what did that look like?
0: Yeah, so we did see some of this alleged video evidence of vandalism, nothing related to David Hearn, but you could see some videos online released by the Department of Interior, basically showing people appearing to touch the edge of the reflecting pool. Really nothing more than that. Certainly nothing to corroborate President Trump's claim that someone took a box cutter or a knife and made a 300-foot-long gash in the reflecting pool. We've not seen that. And at this point, we've seen clear evidence from prosecutors. They included this in their court filing, showing photographs and email correspondence that basically show that, in the month leading up to the indictment itself, the Department of Interior at least began to identify multiple issues with the reflecting pool that made it pretty clear that this was just, botched from the very start. However, this indictment, weirdly enough, was brought before that evidence was ever reviewed. There's a bit of a, blame game at this point going on between the Department of Interior and the Department of Justice, which accuse each other of not handing over evidence in time and cooperating with each other.
2: I'm sure that this man, the Olympic athlete, is relieved to have the case dismissed, but does he have any, I mean, can he do anything to get his attorney's fees back or anything like that?
0: Yeah, we'll have to see how he proceeds at this point. At first, in a statement, he was just happy this case was dropped. His lawyer said that they believe the administration owes him an apology. But after President Trump's statements over the weekend, where he basically said, quote, "To me, it was a pure case of vandalism," David Hearn's lawyers noted that they are exploring the full range of legal options to see what might be appropriate in this case. We know that he's being represented by Norm Eisman, someone who's more than willing to sue the administration. He's brought dozens of lawsuits against the administration for other civil actions. So we'll really see if he decides to move forward with a defamation case, for example.
1: All right. Thank you, Peter Haralambos. We'll continue to follow this with your help on The In-Depth at 15 and 45.
2: 5:49 now. 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
3: Volumes increasing a little bit in West Valley. Both northbound Mountain View Corridor and Bangor Highway getting pretty full at 3500 South. And the delays on Bangor continue on further north as you approach the 201 freeway. On the 201 freeway, eastbound, slow at 7200 West, though the crash is back at 8400. West. They are out of traffic and in the right shoulder, so not causing any delays there. I-15 also still a calm drive through Utah and Salt Lake counties. Andy?
1: Southbound I-15 from Ogden to downtown, still a 30-minute commute and moving very smoothly getting to the freeway early this morning. We'll see how volumes go through Parley's Canyon, but so far they've been pretty light and no extra slowdowns through any of the East Canyon to Lambs Canyon stretch where road work has caused delays some mornings recently. Foothill Drive also still light, although the first bit filling in is up close to the U of U at Wakara Way and Mario Capecchi. 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
4: JSL 7-day forecast. You got 90 degrees today. That's much cooler than yesterday, but it comes at the cost of Pacific Northwest wildfire smoke. We'll keep it smoky today, tomorrow, and Wednesday with highs in the low to mid-90s. We'll pop up to 98 on Thursday, Friday 102, Saturday 102, and then partly cloudy skies with a little bit of monsoon moving into the southern mountains on Sunday, high of 100 along the Wasatch Front. From the KSL Weather Center, I'm Matt Johnson.
2: And right now, 72 degrees downtown, and the 7-day forecast brought to you by Performance Automotive Bountiful. We are covering back to school. It's August. It's time for back to school. Yeah. I bet teachers are getting back in the classroom this week.
1: They are, actually. Well, I have a teacher friend. We were hanging out on Friday night, and he's like, nope, starts for me next week.
2: Yeah, getting the classroom all set up. And I go back to school up at the U 3 weeks from today.
1: Oh, wow.
2: So we're going to be focusing on inside sources with Greg and Holly on various aspects of getting ready for back to school. And this morning, they're going to be talking to a pediatrician about how do you get your kids physically and mentally ready so that they can start on a strong note. I remember my fights with my kids just trying to get them to go to bed at a normal hour after staying up too late in the summer.
5: Yeah.
2: It's like trying to get them back in bed by, you know, 10 or something is really a challenge.
5: Yeah.
2: You can relate.
5: I can relate right now. And, you know, I'm not very good when they complain about how tired they are in the morning. I'm like, oh, are you? And they're like, oh, it's not fair.
2: But sometimes being
5: tired. You get up even earlier. I'm like, yeah.
2: Being tired is a good you know, motivator to change
5: but
2: behavior.
5: You feel bad sending really tired kids the first week of school to the teachers. That's
2: And they might miss out on something important. So that's at 10:35 this morning. And they're cranky. More on that on Inside Sources all this week on KSL.
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1: 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This week, the White Mesa Mill broke ground in San Juan County. It's set to become one of three rare earth processing plants in the country, which will focus on producing metals that are essential to the production of everything from cell phones to fighter jets.
2: Homeowners associations across the U.S. are tightening their fists on unpaid dues due to increasing financial concerns. The Wall Street Journal reports that many HOAs are skipping their informal grace periods and going right to turning over delinquent payments to lawyers or, in some cases, foreclosure.
1: The amount of lawyers who are fighting for workers' rights in the United States is shrinking fast as state laws reduce the payouts connected to workers' rights violations. One man told the Wall Street Journal he had trouble finding an attorney after losing the use of both of his arms because there are now only two attorneys in the state of North Dakota.
2: Let's get a look at your money at this moment. The Dow futures up 558. Looks like it's going to be a strong opening this morning. That's 1%. The S&P futures up 45. That's 0.6%. NASDAQ futures up 62. That's 0.2%.
1: Well, the earliest heavy traffic this morning is trying to get onto I-80 in Lake Point and then on the 201 freeway in Magna. We'll check your commute coming up next.
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3: Northbound Bangor Highway now seeing the densest of our delays, and that is from 3500 South up to the 201 freeway. It's cleared out pretty easily, though, on Mountain View Corridor at 3500 South. The 201 freeway seeing some regular delays both directions between 7200 West and 8400 West. That crash that was at 8400 West has now completely cleared off the road. I-15, still a smooth drive from Provo to Salt Lake. Andy?
1: South 15, still clear between Ogden and downtown at the full speed limit heading through. Traffic on I-80, still quiet going from Salt Lake to Park City through the canyon. No extra travel time. Construction hasn't been a factor so far this morning either.
22: Let's get a look at the weather forecast. It looks like today we'll get up to 90 degrees. It'll be a little cooler. We have no clouds, just sunshine through most of this week. 90 today for a high 91. Tomorrow we climb back up to 102 on Friday. Right now, clear skies and 72 degrees downtown.
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1: 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This is Utah's Morning News. I'm Andy Farnsworth.
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1: Wildfires continue to blaze across Utah, with thousands of acres burned just over the weekend.
22: KSL News Radio's Don Brinkerhoff begins our live team coverage with details about a wildfire burning in Box Elder County. Don?
25: Amanda, the Johnson Canyon fire started on Saturday, has burned nearly 7,000 acres. Crews say fighting the fire has been challenging because of high winds that are causing erratic behavior. Containment is estimated about 65%, but residents in the small towns of Washakie and Portage are being told to remain on alert. An announcement on the Box Elder County webpage says crews have been successful in using bulldozers to create fire lines around this fire. It's believed to be lightning caused. Reporting live, Don Brinkerhoff, KSL News Radio.
1: Dozens of homes are still under evacuation orders this morning in Millard County, where a week-old fire is still burning out of control. KSL News Radio's Adam Small continues our live team coverage. Adam?
26: Andy, so far 25 homes have been evacuated between Kanash Meadow and the Kanash Band Reservation of the Paiute Indian Tribe, and officials are warning others living near this fire need to prepare to join them as the Widemouth 2 fire continues to expand rapidly. Miller County Sheriff Steve O'Cam tells KSL the fire grew by about 26,000 acres just between Saturday night and yesterday morning.
0: Like, literally, if you buy a board from Home Depot, probably has more moisture in it than our foliage does here. So when you got the wind, the fire, and the heat, it just races.
26: The Widemouth 2 fire has already burned more than 36,000 acres since it started 1 week ago. It is still 0% contained. 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
22: 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Sierra Hellstrom is a spokesperson with the Northern Utah Type 3 Incident Management Team.
4: We have resources with the county sheriff here, the local volunteer fire departments, other state resources, lots of agencies, crews coming from out of the area to help us. This is a high priority fire, and we have a lot of resources both on scene and on their way.
22: Residents in Kanosh tell KSL this is the biggest fire they've ever seen in Miller County.
1: A few smaller fires started up this weekend. In Honeyville, the Calls Fort Road fire started up just off I-15 near Calls Fort Road. It burned about a quarter of an acre and was contained within a few hours. The Winklebob fire started up on Cove Mountain near the Winklebob Trail. As of last update, Utah Fire Info says it's 3 acres and crews were working to get to keep it from spreading.
22: We are learning about a shooting at Liberty Park. Witnesses tell Salt Lake City Police two people were arguing right before. One pulled out a gun and shot the other, ultimately killing them. We are waiting for more details to be released at this time.
1: KSL's top national stories this hour. President Trump is signaling a possible end to the war with Iran again, saying a deal is imminent. ABC's Karen Hua reports from Washington.
5: President Trump says negotiations with Iran are picking back up, adding he called off an attack on Iran over the weekend at the request of Gulf allies, including Saudi Arabia, Qatar, and the United Arab Emirates.
6: It was going to be an attack that would have been by far the biggest attack since World War II, but they've asked us not to do it.
5: Over the weekend, Iranian leaders said negotiations with Oman regarding the opening of the Strait of Hormuz are in their final stages, but the strait will not go back to the way it was pre-war. Karen Hua, ABC News, Washington.
22: Oil prices fell again after President Trump posted online that he called off plans for a massive new attack on Iran at the request of Gulf allies. ABC News correspondent Alex Brochet is in Washington.
7: There are two major sticking points for the U.S. It's that the Strait of Hormuz be open, and also Iran give up its nuclear ambitions. And frankly, you're hearing from the foreign minister who's saying that things won't return to the way they were before February 28th with the Strait of Hormuz.
22: We are hearing from the acting defense minister in Iran, who is calling President Trump's decision a form of psychological operations and psychological warfare.
1: First look traffic now in the 6 o'clock hour. Let's go to Cormac Bone.
3: I-15 still looking good between Ogden and Provo. It is Bangor Highway seeing our heaviest delays northbound approaching the 201 freeway. I'm Cormac Bone in the KSL Traffic Center.
22: Inmates at the Utah State Correctional Facility completed a half marathon around one of the exercise yards. KSL News Radio's Spencer Mahan has the story.
9: The men's running club completed 40 laps, which totaled the 13.1 miles. Josh Lofton with the Utah Department of Corrections says this is an annual event and it helps inmates build routine.
11: It was actually incarcerated individuals who came up with this idea, and from the outset it's been strongly supported by some of the representatives.
9: Utah Representative Mike Peterson joined in for a stretch of the race and says that he loves this event.
27: I ran a lap with a guy who's getting out next year. He's lost 38 pounds since March because of doing this, and that's good for him. He's going to be healthier when he gets out on the outside. It'll be easier for him when he has his new job, and it's a good thing.
9: UDC says the inmates aren't done. They're also looking to complete the full marathon distance, the 26.2 mile distance, in late November. Spencer Mahan, KSL News Radio.
1: Utah tribal leaders met last week to discuss the largest issues facing Utah's Native American communities. Dustin Jansen, the director of Utah's Division of Indian Affairs, told KSL that some of the main issues discussed were water availability and economic development. Jansen says one of the main focuses on these tribal summits is to improve relationships between tribal governments and state governments. Jensen says he wants people to remember that Native American tribes aren't just a minority group. They are recognized governments.
22: The Paiute Indian tribe of Utah is in a conflict with the town of Springdale after they say the town accused them of trying to avoid paying property taxes on a hiking trail. The tribe says they were planning on putting the trail in a trust with the federal government, which means it would legally belong to the government, but the tribe would still be able to use the land and receive part of the proceeds if the land is sold. In the email from the town of Springdale, they warn that residents could lose access to the trail, something the tribe says is not true.
1: Starting to see some heavier traffic on Bangor Highway going up towards the 21st South Freeway. And that's about it for city streets right now that I can see. We'll check your commute next.
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3: Well, volumes have really eased up now on Bangor Highway between 3500 South and the 201 Freeway. It is still just a little slow both directions at Parkway Boulevard, but not too terribly delayed. The 201 freeway in Magna really seeing our heaviest delays now, eastbound at 7200 West and westbound at 8000 West, and northbound SR36 still just a little bit of delay approaching I-80 in Lake Point. Andy?
1: So far, things are moving just fine. Heading south between Ogden and Salt Lake City, haven't seen any slow spots even north of Ogden up towards Brigham City. We're going into Sardine Canyon, going into Weber Canyon, smooth all the way to Morgan. I-80, not seeing any delays this morning yet, either at the mouth of the canyon or at the East Canyon exit by Mountaindale, or as of yet, at any rate, even over by Highway 40 heading to Park City, from Park City to Heber. 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
17: A solid 10 degrees cooler than yesterday. Look for a high of only 90 today along the Wasatch Front. Sunny skies, but smoky skies to go with. 91 for tomorrow, sunshine, smoky. Hazy sunshine again on Wednesday with a high of 94. From the KSL Weather Center, I'm Matt Johnson.
22: And right now it's 72 degrees downtown. New polls are out that show that American sentiment may be turning against the president. We're going to talk to Steve Roberts about this. Is it primarily the war in Iran, or what's causing this drop in his approval ratings? More just ahead on KSL News Radio.
1: 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We're Utah's news, traffic, and weather station. If you're thinking about buying a car, right now, especially as...
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3: 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The three things you need to know this hour. First,
4: evacuations have ended for some Utah State University students and nearby residents after a wildfire broke out near the mouth of Logan Canyon. I'm KSL News Radio's Don Brinkerhoff.
5: Second, more than two dozen homes in Millard County have been evacuated as the Wide Mouth 2 fire continues to burn out of control.
3: Third, traffic and weather together.
6: Delays have really eased out where we had them at that they were slow, but I-15 running clean and clear between Ogden and Provo on this early Monday morning commute. I'm Cormac Bone in the KSL Traffic Center.
7: Much cooler today with highs in the low 90s, but smoky skies. I'm Matt Johnson.
5: Right now, 70 degrees at the KSL Common Spirit Health Studios.
3: KSL's top national stories.
8: From ABC News, I'm Sherry Preston. A weekend of devastating wildfires in Spokane, Washington, fueled by very strong winds and very dry conditions. Hundreds of structures destroyed, including homes, says ABC's Alex Stone, who's there.
9: Authorities are calling it the worst natural disaster the region has ever seen. More than 7,000 acres burning. Firefighters racing in from several states and as far away as Australia. But overnight, crews on the front lines reporting no containment. Home after home burned to the ground. Residents and their family members are coming back to find what's left.
8: President Trump pulling back on plans to strike Iran, saying it's because a ceasefire deal is imminent, the price of oil falling on that hope. Acting Attorney General Todd Blanche hoping to take the acting out of his title, announcing he is rescinding the establishment of an anti-weaponization fund that would have gone to those who feel they were wronged by the government, including January 6th rioters. ABC's Jonathan Carl.
10: President Trump, just hours before he put that out, was still insisting that those who attacked the Capitol deserve to be compensated with taxpayer money, saying, quote, this would be a reimbursement for pain that they suffered. A lot of people like it. And nothing in what Blanche sent out last night prevents the DOJ from settling individual lawsuits brought by those January 6 rioters and paying them out of a general fund.
8: Two Republican senators had refused to confirm Blanche's nomination until he put in writing that the fund was dead. Three people shot and killed, seven wounded during a mass shooting at a Twin Falls, Idaho In-N-Out Burger over the weekend. Police Chief Matthew Hicks.
11: At this time, we are still working to determine the full set of circumstances in this incident, including the suspect's actions and possible motivations.
8: The gunman died from a self-inflicted gunshot wound. Millions on alert across the Mid-Atlantic and Northeast for possible flash flooding today. 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
3: Let's go in depth now. New polls are showing that the American sentiment appears to be turning on President Trump, and it's not just the war in Iran to blame.
5: ABC political analyst Steve Roberts joins us live. What's causing the drop in his approval rating, Steve?
12: Well, I think that yes, the war in Iran and rising prices, gas prices now at $4.10. But what connects these issues is a growing sense of the president simply not telling the American public the truth. The president has been very successful over many years at creating this universe of alternative facts. Believe me when I say tariffs are going to cause other countries to crumble. Believe me when I tell you that the war is going to end quickly. Over and over again, he's been very successful at that. But now people are looking at reality. They're looking at the fact that when he says affordability is a hoax, drivers in Salt Lake City know that's not true. And grocery shoppers know it's not true. A new poll from the AP said that two-thirds of Americans now find groceries unaffordable. Only one-third approve of his handling of the economy. So he's saying, don't believe your eyes, believe me. And so it's not just that people are paying more at the pump. It's not that they're weary of a war that, according to the AP poll, two-thirds of Americans say the war was not worth fighting. But beyond these individual issues, there's this connective sense, is the president telling me the truth? And that's really at the core of this downfall, I think.
3: Steve, do all presidents face a drop in popularity in their second term?
12: You know, that's a good question, and the answer is often yes. But the drop for Trump is very dramatic. Polling has been around since the 1940s. New York Times did an analysis, and they discerned that of all the second-term presidents since then, the only second-term president who's polled worse than Donald Trump at this stage of his second term was Richard Nixon, and that was right on the eve of his resignation over Watergate, which happened 52 years ago, almost to the day, in August of 1974. So that's not very good company to be in. All second-term presidents struggle because they're lame ducks and they pick up scars. But as the New York Times described this moment, they called it the nadir of Trump's presidency.
8: You know, I know that the people who are against President Trump will and always be vocally against him, but is he losing any support among his core?
12: I think the answer is yes and no. Look, there are a lot of people in America who believe in Donald Trump and still will believe anything he says, even while grocery prices are going up, even while gas prices are going up, even while the war drags on. There are a core base of MAGA Nation loyalists who still believe in Donald Trump and still will follow him no matter what he says, will still embrace his alternative facts. But along the edges, you're starting to see this support crumble. Donald Trump got 49.8% of the vote in the last election. When you're at 33% in the polls, that shows there's about 15% of Americans, not the hardcore, they're still there. But about 15% of Americans who voted for Donald Trump are now disillusioned. And in American politics, which are so finely balanced between the two parties, a drop like that is very significant. And that's what's happening. It's happening along the edges, not at the core of MAGA Nation, but the edges are crumbling.
3: All right. Thank you. That's ABC political analyst Steve Roberts with us live on The In-Depth at 15 and 45.
8: 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And back to you, Cormac.
6: Well, we don't see any delays on I-15 through Utah and Salt Lake counties, but we are seeing some light congestion on Bangor Highway, scattered in both directions from 3500 south up to the 201 freeway. On the 201 freeway, regular eastbound slowdowns at 7200 west, and a texter telling us that in Orem, and we are seeing this in the live shots, at State Street and 800 North in Orem, the cameras are malfunctioning, so treat it as a four-way stop. There is some heavier than normal congestion there. Andy?
3: Looking at a crash underneath Parish, or underneath, on Parish Lane, underneath Legacy Parkway in Centerville. It looks like people can't get onto the northbound on-ramp. There's a truck there, and then there's some flashing lights a little bit further for the people who are coming off the southbound exit at Legacy. That's the only crash or even problem on the freeways or roadways in Davis and Weber County between Ogden and Salt Lake City. Nuclear energy might be coming to our state. 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
7: KSL 7-day forecast. It's a smoky situation today. Look for a high of 90 degrees, but hazy, smoky skies. Keeping that smoke in play on Tuesday, 91. Still bad air quality into Wednesday, 94. Mostly sunny, 98 degrees on Thursday. Friday, 102. We keep the triples in the forecast Saturday and Sunday with mostly clear to partly cloudy skies. From the KSL Weather Center, I'm Matt Johnson.
8: And right now it's 70 degrees and the 7-day forecast brought to you by Performance Automotive Bountiful.
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3: 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The CEO of Cracker Barrel is stepping down, saying it's partially due to the massive amount of threats she received after an attempted revitalization of the company's image. She says she's had to hire a full-time security team since the incident in August of last year because of the sheer volume of threats she had received after trying to modernize the restaurant.
5: Gas prices here in Utah are reacting to the latest news out of the Middle East, with average prices dropping very slightly in the last day. The average gallon of gas in Salt Lake County is selling for $4.18.
3: NVIDIA is reportedly getting ready to spend big on AI, $750 billion big. NPR sat down with an economist who says that the arms race for AI only continues to accelerate, despite many critics saying the AI craze is just a bubble.
5: We are on track for a really positive opening this morning if things stay this way for the next hour or so. The Dow futures up 552, that's 1%. S&P futures up 38, that's 0.5%. NASDAQ futures up 38, that's 0.1%. And crude oil trading at $78.93 a barrel.
3: We've got a crash that's affecting the on-ramp to northbound Legacy in Centerville, and volumes starting to increase around the commute. We'll check that coming up next.
5: I don't know what I want to talk about first. Do you want to talk about Joseph and the Amazing Technicolor Dreamcoat opening this week? Or do you want to talk about our town? Or do you want to talk about the 2027 season for Hale Center Theater?
3: It is an embarrassment of riches at Hale Center Theater right now.
5: Next year. I'm looking at the lineup for next year and it's freaking me out.
3: It's so good.
5: The Heart of Rock and Roll, Arsenic and Old Lace, The Lord of the Rings.
3: Okay, this is a U.S. exclusive. It has never been here. It's coming to Hale Center Theater.
5: How in the world are they? I love asking that question with Hale Center Theater because they find a way to do the most amazing things. But isn't that going to be awesome? Then they're doing one of my favorites, Come From Away.
3: Oh, so good.
5: I love Come From Away. And one of my all-time favorites, West Side Story. Then there's Three Musketeers, The Woman in Black, Beau Jest, and Disney's Tarzan, and of course, Christmas Carol.
3: Yeah, and that's next year.
5: That's next year.
3: We haven't even finished out this year.
5: No.
3: We've got Joseph that premieres this week. We've got Our Town that's continuing on the Beehive stage. And in a couple of weeks, Moriarty will open, which is...
5: Oh, I can't wait for that.
3: I mean, it's an embarrassment of riches.
5: It really is. And every time I go, I mean, we're going to Joseph, not this weekend, but the weekend after,
3: yes.
5: I think. I remember the last time I saw Joseph there, it was the most uplifting, you know, the music is so awesome. The spectacle is astounding. And on the other end of the spectrum is Our Town. Our Town is low on spectacle, huge on heart.
3: Yes.
5: Huge on meaning and power and performance. It's a very minimalist stage, but oh my gosh, is that a powerful show.
3: Yeah, you can't miss with any of the offerings at Hale Center Theater right now. And get excited and get those tickets for Joseph before they sell out.
5: Yeah.
3: 801-984-9000 is the box office number, or go online anytime to see if you can get tickets at hct.org.
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6: I-15 is still quiet through Utah and Salt Lake counties, but we do have some slightly heavier roads northbound, really both directions, actually, of Bangor Highway between 3500 South and the 201 freeway. Northbound Mountain View Corridor, delays have returned at 3500 South. And eastbound on the 201 freeway, slow at 7200 West. Andy?
3: Well, if you're on I-15 heading south from Ogden to Salt Lake, it's still only 30 minutes of travel time. There's a crash, though, if you're trying to get from Parrish Lane onto northbound Lakes. Okay, they have reopened that on-ramp. I'm just watching some vehicles turn on there. There is still part of the crash underneath the overpass, though, so those of you coming off of southbound Legacy at Parrish may be affected by that. Salt Lake County, I-80 going into the canyon. So far, so good, all the way to Park City. 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
5: Let's get a look at this weather forecast. A little bit cooler today. The high will be 90. No clouds in the sky, just sunshine all this week. 91 tomorrow, 94 Wednesday. We climb to 98 Thursday. Then we're back over 100 starting on Friday. The weekend will be hot again. 102 Friday and Saturday, 100 on Sunday. But right now we have cool temperatures. It's 70 degrees downtown.
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3: Good morning. 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
5: Crews are watching for hot spots this morning after a wildfire caused evacuations near Utah State University over the weekend.
3: Officials believe spontaneous combustion may have caused the Canyon Road fire near the mouth of Logan Canyon. Details live from KSL News Radio's Don Brinkerhoff. Don?
4: Andy, this fire started late Friday night, causing evacuations for some USU students and residents around 600 East Canyon Road. Those evacuations have now been lifted. It's destroyed several cars, one outbuilding, damaged a home, and closed a section of US 89. Even though the evacuations caused by the fire have been lifted, people living near the area are being asked to continue watching official channels for updates. At last report, this fire was at about 50% containment. Reporting live, Don Brinkerhoff, KSL News Radio.
5: The current wildfire conditions in the state are leading Utah's governor to issue another warning, saying our resources are now being stretched thin. KSL News Radio's Adam Small is live with more. Adam?
2: I'm Andy. Utah Governor Spencer Cox says our firefighters are now facing catastrophic conditions around the state and are now being stretched thin with several fires still burning, and there is still a high risk of others starting.
23: It's about protecting lives, it's about protecting homes and communities during one of the most dangerous fire seasons in our state has ever faced.
2: Utah Fire Info says more than 420,000 acres of Utah's land has already burned this year, making this easily one of the worst fire years in years. And there's still a lot of time left until we start to see snow falling again and get out of wildfire season. That's why the governor says every Utah needs to take precautions. So if another fire starts somewhere, we have the resources we need to take care of it. Live, Adam Small, KSL News Radio.
3: A storage unit in Hurricane caught on fire this weekend. It was the Parker Storage Units, about 415 North State Street. 8 units were damaged by the fire. 6 others only had minor damage to the items inside. The cause is still under investigation.
5: There's an unexpected entry in this year's Salt Lake Parade of Homes. KSL News Radio's Britt Johnson has more.
24: A remodeled transitional home for young adults experiencing homelessness is being showcased starting today. Milestone Program Manager Kevin Rushforth says one of their homes has actually been featured before, and it gave them a big boost.
25: We had an uptick in volunteers last time we showed this in the Parade of Homes, and snowballing off of that, this new renovation happened because of the community interest and involvement that happened at the last Parade of Homes.
24: Rushforth says the updated home provides newer, cleaner, and safer spaces for their occupants, and it also highlights the natural light and shared spaces needed for mental and physical well-being. Britt Johnson, KSL News Radio.
3: The increasing costs of health care for retirees has gone up 7.5% over the last year. Fidelity Investment says someone who's 65 and retiring this year will spend an estimated average of $185,500 on health care. Certified financial planner Shane Stewart says that's a lot of money, but there are programs available for those who need help.
5: Efforts underway in Washington County to open up a brand new mountain bike park. KSL News Radio's Spencer Mahan has the story.
7: Built within the Desert Color community of St. George City, the brand new mountain bike course will feature roughly 6 miles of mountain bike trails geared towards beginner and intermediate mountain bikers. Leslie Fonger with the Greater Zion Convention and Tourism Office says the sport of mountain biking is growing, and Utah's league is among the biggest. She says around 400 kids are participating in Washington County alone, and they felt the county needed a dedicated park for teams to practice. She also hopes to eventually have the park connect with paved trails to other mountain biking routes.
5: The park is set to open this fall.
3: KSL's top national stories this hour. Two Republican senators are blocking into Acting Attorney General Todd Blanche. To get some good press, he says he's formally rescinding his establishment of President Trump's anti-weaponization fund. It was created to use taxpayer dollars to pay January 6th rioters, including those convicted of attacking police officers. More from ABC News Chief Washington Correspondent Jonathan Carl.
8: President Trump, just hours before he put that out, was still insisting that those who attacked the Capitol deserve to be compensated with taxpayer money, saying, quote, this would be a reimbursement for pain that they suffered. A lot of people like it. And nothing in what Blanche sent out last night prevents the DOJ from settling individual lawsuits brought by those January 6 rioters and paying them out of a general fund.
3: The Senate Judiciary Committee is set to vote on Blanche's confirmation tomorrow.
5: First look traffic now takes us back over to you, Cormac.
6: I-15 is still a quiet drive all across the Wasatch Front. The right lane starting to fill up, though, eastbound I-80 approaching the U.S. 40 turnoff. I'm Cormac Bone in the KSL Traffic Center.
3: As students head to campus this fall, some future sorority sisters are turning rush season into big business. ABC's Hannah Batar reports.
9: Sophia Sesto, a vice president at Poppy, says finding the right Rush Talk faces to promote their product can translate into millions of dollars of exposure.
10: We actually onboarded 250 new Poppy ambassadors that will be sampling Poppy on campus, creating epic digital content.
9: Many of those applicants hoping to become the next Kylan Darnell.
11: Today is the first day of Bama Rush.
9: Darnell was a freshman at Alabama in 2022 when she became synonymous with the first wave of Bama Rush. She was able to turn brand partnerships into a lucrative career as an influencer.
3: Sorority rushes at schools like the University of Alabama have become controversial in recent years for the painstaking social standards they put on potential sorority members.
5: Summer vacation is coming to an end for millions of kids, but getting back into that school year sleep schedule can be tough. ABC News medical contributor Dr. Alok Patel has some tips for parents.
12: Start 1 to 2 weeks before school starts. Try moving up that bedtime, but for some kids, moving the wake-up time earlier might be even better. You can start in small increments, such as 10 to 15 minutes.
5: We'll have special back-to-school coverage this week on Inside Sources. 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
3: A psychologist says that boys are struggling to keep up with girls in school, and it's likely tied to reading. Dr. Leonard Sachs is a physician and psychologist who sat down with the Deseret News to explain the trends he is seeing among boys and young men that are leading to the less success in school. He says that it falls in large part due to the fact that boys aren't reading for fun. According to Dr. Sachs, girls are reading vastly less than they were 40 years ago, but boys are practically not reading at all. Mm. Do your boys read? I mean, they're done with high school, but yeah. Did they enjoy reading?
5: You know, Ethan did a little. A little. You know, I remember his reading the Captain Underpants books and stuff like that when he was little. We've read to both of them so much, but neither of them have the love for it that their dad and I do. Mm. So maybe it's just a generational thing.
3: Well, I'm sure it is. I mean, if you guys had access to some of the dopamine video game systems when you were younger, who knows how things different would have been. But roadways moving pretty well as we start off the drive this morning, at least on the freeway. We'll get a check of your commute next.
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5: 6:39, traffic and weather together brought to you by UCCU. 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
6: In Salt Lake County, the difficulties are on Bangor Highway and Mountain View Corridor, especially approaching 3500 South. Bangor Highway, though, those delays start all the way back almost at 4700 South. Then it's pretty slow all the way up to the 201 freeway. In Utah County, it is this traffic light issue at State Street and 800 North causing some extra congestion, especially for eastbound 800 North. That's where it's very slow there. I-15, though, still a calm drive through Utah and Salt Lake counties. Andy?
3: So far, so good on I-15, starting in Ogden and heading south to Salt Lake City, all through Davis and the south end of Weber County. It's been pretty quiet along I-84 as well. Heading into the canyon on I-80, Parley's Canyon, no slowdowns even at the East Canyon area this morning. It's been an extra nice drive. Foothill pretty quiet as well. First little bit of heavy traffic showing up right after Sunnyside now heading towards Wakara Way. This summer earned 2x points on gas and groceries and 10,000 bonus points you can redeem for cash back, gift cards, and more. 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
15: Temperatures running much cooler today. Look for a high of 90 degrees, mostly sunny skies, but smoky as ever. We keep that wildfire smoke in our skies on Tuesday, 91. 94 by Wednesday, but still smoky. From the KSL Weather Center, I'm Matt Johnson.
5: And right now it's 70 degrees downtown. Boy, parents, brace yourself because back to school is getting more expensive. I mean, we say that every year, but we're serious about this year. Maybe there are some things we thought of as essentials that aren't so essential after all.
3: We, for whatever reason this year, we didn't have to pay the register the kids for high school and junior high.
5: Huh.
3: Because maybe I'm just out of the loop, but my wife's like, yeah, they don't have to do that anymore.
5: Oh,
3: so that saved us several hundred dollars right there. Now, we are going to still pay for like my son.

0: We need to be part of this.
1: I know. I'm going down right now.
0: This is the new wave.
2: All right, let me describe this. You see a sea of shirtless men, many with blubber bobbling below their belts. You see sagging chests, armpit hair flailing in the breeze as they wave their shirts overhead. By the hundreds, they do this, and it appears that if you're jacked, you're not allowed into the stadium because the only six-packs are being drunk in the parking lot before the games, if you know what I mean. Look, baseball had a problem just a couple of years ago with the new players' uniforms being see-through, and it left little to the imagination. They just fixed that problem, and now fans are leaving even less to the imagination, and this trend is going to grow until a woman does it. And it'll be tarps on for good long before the pioneers arrive in Utah.
3: Jeff Kaplan's Minute of News, only on...
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8: 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The three things you need to know this hour. First,
9: evacuations associated with the Johnson Canyon fire have been lifted, but Box Elder County officials are telling residents to remain aware of changing conditions. I'm KSL News Radio's Don Brinkerhoff.
10: Second, a man is dead after a shooting at Liberty Park. The suspect is in custody.
8: Third, traffic and weather together.
11: Got some beginning northbound and southbound I-15 delays. First, just after Bangor Highway northbound and southbound right at Warm Springs Road. Just some light delays on I-15. I'm Cormac Bone in the KSL Traffic Center.
12: A reprieve from the heat today, but smoky skies to go with. I'm Matt Johnson.
10: Right now, 70 degrees at the KSL Common Spirit Health Studios.
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13: ABC News, I'm Sherry Preston. Hundreds of buildings and homes destroyed in Washington State by wildfires in Spokane. Here's ABC's Alex Stone.
14: This is actually three separate fires now being run as one because they're all right here around Spokane. So they're being called a complex, which is they are three individual fires not connected. But now they're just being fought as one fire because they are so close.
13: Oil prices have fallen this morning after President Trump announced he's pausing more attacks on Iran. He also says there will be negotiations with Iran today. Iran says that is not happening. New orders overnight from Acting Attorney General Todd Blanche could help lock up his nomination to get the job permanently. One ends the so-called anti-weaponization fund. The other limits the Trump family's immunity from IRS audits. And just in, Canada's second largest airline, WestJet, now says it has a tentative agreement with striking flight attendants. It was forced to cancel hundreds of flights over the weekend. This is ABC News.
15: I've never spent anywhere
16: that
15: near
16: that. That can't be just items ready to get for the classroom. That's got to include something else. That's got to include some kind of fees.
15: And that sounds like electronics and things, too.
16: Yeah, and maybe, but this is K through 12, so this isn't even college.
15: Oh,
16: now,
15: wow.
16: If you do have to buy your kid a computer, I know with the price of computer parts that they were saying for college that number's going up. But, you know, I feel like I'm an outlier on this because my wife is so good at finding ways not to
15: your
16: have
15: wife
16: to spend
15: is
16: that
15: amazing.
16: Much.
15: I mean, she is the thriftiest person. I could learn a lot from her.
16: She is so good. I mean, we're not going to spend anything on clothes for the kids. My son was wearing new shoes yesterday that somebody just threw out.
15: Really?
16: Threw out.
15: Where'd you get them?
16: I was just telling you about this off the air that some of these donation bins, they say don't leave them outside the donation bins because we can't take them. If the bin's full, you can't drop it here.
15: Yeah.
16: And people drop it there anyway.
15: Oh.
16: And so she goes and she just picks it up and's like, these are going to get thrown in the trash.
15: Yeah.
16: She picks it up. She goes through it.

0: she found smart. A brand new pair.
1: Oh, wow.
0: I mean, they looked like they'd been worn maybe once of these Nike running shoes.
1: Oh, wow.
0: We looked them up. $175 shoes.
1: Hey, who would drop off a pair of shoes like that?
0: Well, they couldn't use them.
1: They couldn't use them.
0: But they...
1: Yeah, maybe
0: I don't understand
1: them.
0: What people are willing to throw out, Amanda.
1: Oh, yeah. Oh, yeah.
0: Blows me away.
1: Oh, yeah. It's, you know, now that my kids are older, we don't do back to school shopping right. anymore, but I remember stressing over it. I remember even when they were young, just making sure, because they grew out of everything so fast and they wanted to have something to feel good, especially when they were in middle school on the first day of school. And then they'd want us to buy them notebooks and things, but then the teacher would assign different thing. So I tried to get, look, don't go to school with all the notebooks and everything first. Let's wait to see what she says you need.
0: That's kind of the college strategy. Like, do I really have to buy this or yeah. can I get away with something else? And so waiting until, I mean, you got to have something on the first day, I
1: yeah,
0: suppose.
1: Something to write in. Well, yeah, depending on what you're doing.
0: But I mean, with inflation, I mean, everything is going up.
1: Do any kids take notes just on notepads anymore? On notebooks? Or do they take them on electronics?
0: At all?
1: Yeah.
0: I mean, even
1: oh,
0: with the
1: sad.
0: Electronics.
1: That's really sad.
0: Well, you know, there's some of the features on phones now. You can turn on the auto transcribe
1: yeah.
0: to where it'll just, they'll hear whatever's being said.
1: And then you can tell AI to summarize the auto transcribe, and that would give you a summary of the teacher's lecture.
0: Yeah, see, here we are. We are giving you life hacks right here on Utah's Morning News.
1: Well, people are getting ready for back to school. They're going to focus on it, too, coming up in Inside Sources.
0: Yes.
1: Later on. All this week at 10:30, a different facet of getting ready for back to school. Today,
0: yeah, in fact, tomorrow it looks like Eric Cabrera is going to talk about the costs of back
1: oh,
0: to
1: good.
0: School. Tomorrow
1: oh,
0: at 10:30. Today, though, it's about just getting kids physically and mentally prepared for the return.
1: Yeah, that's good.
0: All right, that's the in-depth at 15 and 45.
1: 6:49, traffic and weather brought to you by UCCU. 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And first to you, Cormac.
2: We've got some delays now on I-15. Northbound just after Bangor Highway, a little slow there. And in Midvale, just some light delays approaching 7200 West. And just after the South Interchange, some congestion building up at 4500 South, all on northbound I-15. Also, volumes increasing in West Valley, northbound Mountain View Corridor and Bangor Highway. Pretty heavy between 4700 South and 3500 South. Andy?
0: Southbound I-15, traffic is still at the speed limit between Ogden and downtown. It's a little bit heavy as you go past Roy, but it's a little bit slow at the south gate to Hill Air Force Base now on SR-193 just before Hillfield Road. And there's a little bit of slowdown on South 15 in Salt Lake City, right before that 900 West exit downtown. No delays on the I-80 freeway between Salt Lake City and Park City. 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
3: JSL 7-day forecast. You got 90 degrees today. That's much cooler than yesterday, but it comes at the cost of Pacific Northwest wildfire smoke. We'll keep it smoky today, tomorrow, and Wednesday with highs in the low to mid-90s. We'll pop up to 98 on Thursday, Friday 102, Saturday 102, and then partly cloudy skies with a little bit of monsoon moving into the southern mountains on Sunday, high of 100 along the Wasatch Front. From the KSL Weather Center, I'm Matt Johnson.
1: Let's see where we are right now. Smoky skies, 70 degrees downtown, and the 7-day forecast brought to you by Performance Automotive Bountiful.
0: Well, Amanda, we talk about companies and protecting data because we talk about data breaches all the time. I got another email last week of your data was potentially exposed data breach. And it's frustrating because you don't know what that's going to mean for you. And if you're a business owner who's trying to build your business, you cannot have that kind of stuff happening because, you know, maybe some of these huge businesses can afford to lose a few customers. But when you're building, you don't want to lose anybody.
1: No, of course
0: not. And when it's
1: not.
0: A preventable thing,
1: yeah,
0: because you can go to Les Olson IT and they can help protect your business for things like data breaches. They can help future-proof your businesses for problems that you can't even imagine
1: yet. I mean, there's no sense just worrying about it. Worrying doesn't do you any good.
0: No.
1: But I know most business owners and managers do worry about this. Here's how you take the worry out of it and know I'm going to be protected. My data's protected. I'm maintaining all of the forms and data that I need to maintain for compliance purposes. I'm doing everything right technologically is just to have a partner. And that partner is Les Olson IT.
0: Yeah, they've been in business for 70 years because they've evolved alongside businesses to meet their needs.
1: Oh, yeah. Back in the day, it was typewriters. 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I mean, they really evolved over the years.
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6: Stolen Voices of Dole Valley, a gripping new 9-part investigative podcast about a serial killer you've probably never heard of, Warren Forrest. A sadistic predator who prowled the Pacific Northwest in the early 70s. He hid behind the deeds of Ted Bundy, and he's only been convicted of 2 murders, but is suspected of many more. Since the release of Stolen Voices of Dole Valley, a witness identified in the podcast could lead investigators to the remains of Jamie Grissom.
7: He ran into the woods. He said he stumbled. As he fell down, he looks up and sees the body of a young woman.
6: 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This cold case is now red hot. 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
0: 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Pharmaceutical companies AstraZeneca and Bristol-Myers Squibb reportedly met over a possible merger that would create one of the world's largest pharmaceutical giants. A source told Reuters that the deal could be potentially priced at $400 billion.
1: Kids are going crazy for those squishy stress toys, but some are worried that companies producing the toys are doing it faster than they can safety check them. One industry source told KSL manufacturers are rushing the squishies. Is that what they're called? Squishies?
0: Yes.
1: Squishies. Into their packaging before the materials can cure, potentially exposing some children to chemicals used to make the toys.
0: Some Americans are shunning the cyclosporiasis outbreak by going straight to the source, farmers markets. One farmers market operator told the Wall Street Journal they have seen a 30% jump in foot traffic since the outbreak, and shoppers are saying they're comforted by knowing exactly where their food is coming from.
1: I feel that way. But I love the Salt Lake Farmers Market.
0: Yeah, I was going to say, you liked it before.
1: I do. I liked it before. But I have felt that, like, oh, this lettuce is coming right from the farm. I feel good about this lettuce.
0: Yeah, but there's no cyclosporiasis at this farm.
1: Yeah. Let's get a look at your money at this moment. The futures markets are up. The Dow futures up 627. That's 1.2%. So it looks like we'll have a strong opening in a half hour. S&P up 46. The Nasdaq futures up 81.
0: Slowdowns on the 201 freeway at 8400 West. We've got some slowdowns building on Bangor and Mountain View Corridor.
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2: Northbound I-15, the only delays now are at the South Interchange. Otherwise, it looks good from Provo into Salt Lake. Volumes are increasing, though, especially in West Valley. Northbound Bangor Highway slow from about 4700 South all the way up to the 201 freeway. And northbound Mountain View Corridor pretty dense at 3500 South. Andy?
0: Traffic on southbound I-15 still clear between Ogden and downtown. Until you get downtown, then there's just a tiny bit of slowing near Warm Springs Road. It shouldn't add much to your commute. And if you're still further north in Davis, it may even be gone by the time you reach there. Eastbound 81st, slowdown of the morning between Kimball Junction and Highway 40 in the Park City area. But no slowing through the canyon portion of the drive on I-80 through Parley's. 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
1: Today, it's going to be a little bit cooler. We'll only get up to 90 today with sunshine, 91 tomorrow, back into the hundreds for the weekend. Right now, sunshine and 70 degrees downtown.
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0: It's 7 o'clock on Utah's Morning News. I'm Andy Farnsworth.
1: And I'm Amanda Dixon. 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
0: Dozens of homes have been evacuated in Millard County, where a large wildfire is still burning out of control.
1: 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Adam?
20: Amanda, the Widemouth 2 fire is rapidly growing in size as we speak. It's now been a full week since lightning started this fire. It's now already burned about 36,000 acres and is still 0% contained. Millard County Sheriff Steve O'Kam tells KSL the fire more than tripled in size just between Saturday night and yesterday morning.
21: We were all here working all night, knocking doors, evacuating people, and the wind out of the south was probably blowing 30 miles an hour.
20: So far, 25 homes have been evacuated between Kanawha Meadow and the Kanawha Band Reservation of the Paiute Indian Tribe. And officials say that number of homes evacuated could continue to grow depending on how the fire behaves this week, with more hot and dry weather in the forecast. 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
0: Matthew Bell lives in Kanawha. He says it's the biggest wildfire he's ever seen in Millard County.
22: It started clear up on top right after the thunderstorm like 3 or 4 days ago. And it was a little concentrated, and then it just went from like 5 acres to 50 acres overnight.
0: Other residents say they didn't realize how close it was until they saw an eerie glowing orange outside their windows.
1: 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We get details now live from KSL News Radio's Don Brinkerhoff. Don?
23: Amanda, at last report, the Johnson Canyon fire was nearly 7,000 acres. This fire is burning near the small town of Portage, northwest of Tremonton. Crews have been successful at improving and reinforcing containment lines, according to a statement on the Box Elder County website. With increasing containment on the fire, officials have lifted the evacuation orders, but residents are being told to remain aware of changing conditions and continue monitoring official sources for updates. Reporting live, Don Brinkerhoff, KSL News Radio.
0: People in Logan were evacuated from their homes after the Canyon Fire Road fire started. Mayor Mark Anderson was among them.
3: It was a scary moment when you're called, you get that reverse 911, and it's time to go. And we just grabbed what we had, and we grabbed our pets, and we grabbed our kids, and we got out of there. And it was a very frightening experience. But we have such a great emergency team here in Logan, here in Cache Valley, and also at Utah State. And together, as a team, we were able to avert disaster because this could have been a much bigger incident than what it was.
0: Mayor Anderson and Utah State President Brad Mortensen posted a video thanking crews for their hard work.
1: Inmates at the Utah State Correctional Facility completed a half marathon and are training for a full. KSL News Radio's Spencer Mahan has the story.
4: The men's running club at the Utah State Correctional Facility started back in late 2024 with the hopes of developing good habits that can be used once inmates are released. Josh Lofton with the Utah Department of Corrections says the inmates can earn the privilege to be part of the group and get all the mental and physical benefits of the sport as well. Their latest benchmark was the 13.1 mile distance around an exercise yard, but the group is also looking to complete a full marathon in November.
1: Lofton also says this program gives them confidence that they can have beyond the prison walls.
0: KSL's top national stories this hour. President Trump is once again signaling a possible end to the war with Iran. ABC's Karen Waugh reports from Washington.
5: The president claimed a deal with Iran is imminent, as he has previously claimed numerous times. The whiplash strategy has become routine as Trump attempts to resolve the conflict. Iran has yet to give any indication that it will ease its control over the Strait of Hormuz. Over the weekend, Iranian leaders said negotiations with Oman regarding the opening of the Strait of Hormuz are in their final stages. But the Strait will not go back to the way it was pre-war. Karen Hua, ABC News, Washington.
1: The announcement caused oil prices to tumble.
13: Prior to Trump's announcement, Iranian media said the foreign minister had warned regional countries of harsh retaliation should the U.S. follow through on its threat to target Iranian energy facilities. After state-run oil facilities were targeted in a drone attack earlier this week, the renewed Iranian threat sparked Saudi Arabia's leadership to publicly urge the White House to de-escalate. After Crown Prince Mohammed bin Salman spoke to President Trump. Those fears include not just a wider war in the Middle East, but increasing signs that the conflict between Ukraine and Russia is starting to overlap with the Iran conflict.
1: That's ABC's Matt Rivers in Jordan.
0: First look traffic on the 7 o'clock report. Here's Cormac Bone.
2: I-15 looking really good. The only slow spot is at the south interchange, and this broken light that was in Orem at 800 North and State Street has cleared up, so it's all delays out there. I'm Cormac Bone in the KSL Traffic Center.
1: We're learning new details in the deadly shooting rampage at an In-N-Out restaurant in Idaho. Three people were killed, seven others shot. Michael Dudley says his father was charging his Tesla near the restaurant when the bullet hit him.
24: I woke up to getting a phone call hearing that my dad was shot.
1: We're now hearing about the man being hailed as a hero for opening fire on the suspect. ABC's Hannah Batah.
25: 35-year-old Jordan Salinas tells the Idaho Statesman he had just pulled into the parking lot when he heard gunfire. He says he drew his semi-automatic pistol and saw the suspect lift a rifle to his shoulder and fire toward cars. That's when Salinas began firing. Police say an off-duty policeman at the scene also returned fire. Police say the shooter, identified as 24-year-old Chad Williams, killed three people and injured seven others before taking his own life.
1: Police say two of the seven injured are still in critical condition.
0: We're waiting to learn more about a shooting at Liberty Park. It was yesterday afternoon when Salt Lake City police say two people got into an argument. One of them fired at least two gunshots at the other, killing them at the scene. Witnesses helped police identify the suspect, who has since been taken into custody.
1: We're hearing from the American Kratom Association after a recent death in Utah County was connected to the substance. KSL News Radio's Reagan Edelman explains.
26: State officials say cat's claw tablets linked to an overdose death were mislabeled and contained kratom alkaloids. But Macado says the traces found were not from natural kratom.
27: MGM 15 and 16 are completely chemically made in the laboratory.
26: Haddo oversees government relations and lobbying for the American Kratom Association, and he says this is another example of how kratom has earned a bad rap.
27: The problem are these chemically manipulated opioids that bad actors have come in and converted the natural kratom leaf products into chemically manipulated opioids, as has been identified by the FDA.
26: Haddo says that he believes kratom has been wrongfully blamed in drug-related fatalities, including this recent one in Utah County. Reagan Edelman, KSL News Radio.
0: A woman in Kearns was arrested after police say she was neglecting a large number of animals in her home. Unified Police say they came to the 59-year-old woman's home due to a possible trespassing situation, but they say the woman was not able to respond to basic questions and was not able to care for herself, and she was involuntarily committed to a hospital for mental health challenges. Officers said they found multiple animals in her yard who they said seemed neglected, and upon entering her home found more neglected animals like dogs and injured geese.
1: Mike Lindell, the MyPillow guy, has a court date today over a citizen's complaint about politics and pillows.
6: The challenge is over pillows he gives away while campaigning for Minnesota governor. A citizen who saw him hand out pillows at a 4th of July parade complained that they have a monetary value of $34.95. An administrative law judge says it appears Lindell is violating state campaign laws. The pillows have campaign literature tucked inside. Lindell says he follows all guidelines to the T. Wayne Cabot, ABC News.
1: 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And we start with you, Cormac.
2: I-15, the only slow spot we have is northbound at the South Interchange, otherwise looking really good from Provo to Salt Lake. Volumes, though, are heavy in West Valley, northbound Bangor Highway at 3500 South. Northbound Mountain View Corridor at 3500 South, and Bangor Highway slow from 3500 South up to the 201 freeway, especially at the 201 freeway is where it's dense. Eastbound on the 201 freeway, delays have eased up, but it is still a little slow at 7200 West. Andy?
0: Well, we haven't had any big delays through Parley's Canyon this morning on I-80. For those of you heading from Salt Lake to Park City, it's still 15 minutes. Where it slowed for a minute near Highway 40, that has cleared for now. Seeing a little bit of heavy traffic on Legacy now in Davis County, going north from 500 South West Bountiful up towards Parish Lane in Centerville. Southbound 15, though, from Ogden to downtown, still only a 30-minute commute so far, with no additional slow spots to worry you yet. It is a bit heavy on Highway 89 approaching Harrison Boulevard, but only in the southbound direction this morning, as well as down at the bottom of the hill near I-84. 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If it's cracked, they're already walking away. Call GoPave Utah. Seal coating, crack sealing, striping, patching across the Wasatch Front at GoPaveUtah.com.
7: KSL hourly forecast. Temperature starting out this morning in the low 70s and upper 60s at 7 a.m. with mostly clear skies but smoky. Smoky skies continue into lunch hour, 84. Light northwest breeze at about 10 miles an hour. Afternoon highs topping somewhere near 90 degrees. That's 10 cooler than yesterday, but at the cost of some wildfire smoke. From the KSL Weather Center, I'm Matt Johnson.
1: It is smoky out there. Yeah. Well, right now it's 70 degrees downtown. Coming up in just a moment, we'll go to Texas and speak with Jim Ryan about this mission to save the Swift telescope in space. The latest on that just ahead on KSL News Radio.
8: Hey, I'm John Smith from 103.5 The Arrow, and this is your music news in a minute. Korn frontman Jonathan Davis teamed up with Japanese rock star Yoshiki, as well as the Los Angeles Symphony Orchestra, at the Walt Disney Concert Hall for a dramatic performance of the 1990 song Freak on a Leash. Meanwhile, Korn guitarist Brian Head Welch says Korn is working on their next album, although progress has been slow. Journey keyboardist Jonathan Cain would like Bruce Springsteen to shut up about politics. Cain, a longtime conservative, argued that artists should focus on uniting audiences through their work rather than dividing them with politics. He also called Springsteen an annoying, bitter old man. Ever notice how nobody wants celebrities to shut up about stuff that they agree with? That's weird. Finally, Boy George no longer appearing in London's upcoming production of Jesus Christ Superstar. Originally cast as King Herod, Boy George found himself in a little bit of hot water after he released an AI-generated reggae song titled We Will Dance Again. 2 days of social media backlash later, he's announced his departure. The show will go on without him. That is your music news in a minute or so. Here on KSL News Radio, I'm John Smith reporting.
0: Spider-Man was the big movie of the weekend, pushing Christopher Nolan's Odyssey out of the top spot. ABC's Chuck Severson tells us more.
9: Spider-Man has to do the hard thing, even if it breaks Peter Parker's heart.
10: Spider-Man Brand New Day made box office history in its first weekend in theaters. The Sony-released superhero movie became the second biggest North American opening ever, with $355 million in ticket sales, say studio estimates Sunday. Spidey made $572 million internationally.
11: Help me go home.
10: Christopher Nolan's The Odyssey slid to second in its third weekend in theaters with $51 million. Toy Story 5 was third with $6.3 million. Minions and Monsters fourth, Moana fifth.
12: Man, it was the biggest collective box office weekend in history.
1: Oh, wow.
12: With The Odyssey, Spider-Man, and then everything else.
1: Yeah.
12: The most money ever made in a single weekend in box office history.
1: It's an embarrassment of riches right now with great
12: movies.
1: There's
12: a lot to choose
1: from. So what's
12: the
1: new movie this week? Is there a big one this week? Or does nobody want to follow Spider-Man?
12: I mean, there's some stuff, but it's not, I don't. There's nothing that's like on that level. We may have seen our last one for the summer of that big size.
1: A new fundraising campaign is trying to get kids into sports without the painful price tag some parents are familiar with. KSL News Radio's Cameron Elliott has details.
14: A study from the Aspen Institute's Project Play says that families can pay around $1,100 on their kids' sports in a year, and that's up nearly 50% since 2019. Well, the Daniels Fund and the Larry H. and Gail Miller Family Foundation are joining forces to launch Youth Sports Giving Day, which aims to raise $3 million for youth sports nonprofits across Utah. The campaign will launch on September 12th at a Salt Lake Bees game, and all donations made will be matched by the family foundations and various donors up to $1.5 million. Cameron Elliott, KSL News Radio.
12: More than 50 girls had the opportunity to train with 2026 Olympic athletes this weekend. It was part of the second annual Free Ski Girls Development Camp, with participants ranging from 7 years old to over 40.
1: Trending this hour on the 7 o'clock report, Ariana Grande says she will be stepping away from the public eye for a while after some intense public scrutiny.
15: They say that artists need tears.
12: Grande also reported pulling out of a production. Oh, she also reportedly pulled out of a production of Sunday in the Park with George in London after saying that she'll be taking a break once she wraps her Eternal Sunshine tour. She says she understands a lot of the scrutiny may come from a place of concern, but she has support systems she can rely on, and they're not online comments.
1: People are worried about her weight because she's so thin. Is that what it is?
12: That's part of it.
1: In other entertainment news, Tom Holland and Zendaya have been beaten in the box office by Tom Holland and Zendaya.
16: Are you serious?
12: And that's because The Odyssey, starring Zendaya as Athena and Tom Holland as Telemachus, has been out-earned by Spider-Man Brand New Day, with Tom Holland as Peter Parker and Zendaya as MJ. That is pretty funny. At KSL News Time, 7:14. The three things you need to know this hour. First,
23: evacuations have ended for some Utah State University students and nearby residents after a wildfire broke out near the mouth of Logan Canyon. I'm KSL News Radio's Don Brinkerhoff.
1: Second, a home in Sandy caught fire early this morning. Two people were injured.
12: Third, traffic and weather together.
2: I-15 just a little slow northbound at the South Interchange, but otherwise it's heavier traffic in West Valley on both Mountain View Corridor and Bangor Highway. I'm Cormac Bone in the KSL Traffic Center.
7: Much cooler today with highs in the low 90s, but smoky skies. I'm Matt Johnson.
1: And right now it's 70 degrees at the KSL Common Spirit Health Studios.
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17: From ABC News. I'm Sherry Preston. Once again, a threatened, devastating strike on Iran ends with the president pulling back at the last minute. ABC's Mary Bruce with more from the White House.
28: In a familiar pattern, President Trump this morning backing down from his latest threat to launch massive strikes against Iran, claiming again to be on the verge of a breakthrough, saying he hit pause on strikes scheduled for Sunday evening at the request of Iran and Middle East allies.
17: The president saying the outline of a deal has been agreed to. Iran says they're close to a deal with Oman on reopening the Strait of Hormuz, but they say that deal does not include any other countries. Under pressure from two Republican senators blocking his confirmation, Acting Attorney General Todd Blanche officially killing the Anti-Weaponization Fund. ABC's Jonathan Carl.
29: Blanche released written statements saying the fund is rescinded and shall, quote, have no force or effect. And in a second statement, Blanche affirmed that another provision of Trump's settlement with the IRS, that he has immunity from audits for any past tax returns, will apply only to Trump, his sons, and the Trump Organization. And
17: Blanche's confirmation vote now expected tomorrow. Hundreds of structures destroyed in and around Spokane, Washington, because of wildfires fueled by drought conditions and strong winds. ABC's Alex Stone is there.
3: People had to get out with little to no warning, and it was bumper to bumper on Saturday night. Police were telling people, use every side road you can, that this is about saving your life right now. It was in high wind, and this was all about the wind. It was wind-driven. It was going in 50-mile-an-hour winds, and there's no stopping. No matter how many firefighters you have, there is no stopping a fire that is in winds like those.
17: Canada's second largest airline, WestJet, has agreed to a tentative agreement with flight attendants who went on strike over the weekend, leading to hundreds of flight cancellations and thousands of stranded passengers. This is ABC News.
12: We've told you previously about NASA's effort to save a doomed space telescope, but we're hearing now it may not be able to be saved.
1: ABC National Correspondent Jim Ryan joins us live with the latest. Tell us what's the name of this on the Swift telescope?
4: Yeah, the Swift Observatory. It's a space telescope. It's been up there for a couple of decades, Amanda, and taking magnificent photos of the universe. The explosions way out in space that tell us something about the origins of the universe, maybe about the end of the universe. And so the goal was to keep it up there, the Swift Observatory, essentially a space telescope, for as long as possible. But at some point, the orbit began to decay. And the Swift telescope was going to fall back into Earth's atmosphere prematurely. So the mission was launched last month ago today. This Link telescope, or this rather Link satellite, a robot, was sent into orbit to catch hold of the Swift telescope and hoist it higher into altitude. Unfortunately, the Link satellite itself, the robot, has had trouble. It's been spinning through space kind of out of control. So NASA and the company that built it, designed it, launched it, are now trying to correct that so this mission can get back on track. Meanwhile, the clock is ticking on the Swift Observatory.
12: So the robot that went up to save the observatory also lost control and might crash too?
4: It did. Well, the Swift Observatory is in fine shape other than the decaying orbit, but the Link robot is what's out of control right now. So they're firing rockets, trying to stop this rotation. That it's not spinning like a golf ball. It's spinning at about 4 degrees per second. So it's kind of rolling through space on two axes. So they're going to try to stop that so they can get back on track with this mission. But it's really a demonstration project as much as anything else, Andy, because there are so many satellites in orbit right now, and they're all going to come back down at some point. There is a growing industry and companies that are there to try to prevent that from happening, keep these satellites in space longer and try to prolong their lives.
1: Do they have a window to take another shot at trying to extend its orbit?
4: Well, yeah, the goal is to by the end of this month, to have everything corrected, have the robot in place and grabbing hold of the Swift telescope. But, I mean, again, they've only got 4 or 5 months until the Swift telescope burns up in the atmosphere. So, yeah, the clock's moving.
12: All right, thank you. That's ABC News National Correspondent Jim Ryan with us live on The In-Depth at 15 and 45.
1: 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And back to you, Cormac.
2: Still looking good on I-15 between Provo and Salt Lake. A little slow at the South Interchange, but not too terrible. Volumes have decreased on Bangor Highway, though it is still some pretty scattered and heavier slowdowns from about 4700 south all the way up to California Avenue, really. Northbound Mountain View Corridor, though, still getting pretty dense at 3500 south. Andy?
12: Well, southbound 15 doesn't have any problems yet, although it's slowing a little bit on 31st Street before the freeway, just approaching it from both sides. You've also got traffic increasing around Highway 89 and Harrison Boulevard in the south part of Ogden. No slowdowns on I-15 at all from Ogden through downtown. Foothills still pretty quiet this morning from the 215 exit all the way up to Sunnyside. For a limited time, tickets for most Utah Symphony, Utah Opera performances are $29 or less. Don't wait. Prices go up after August 15th.
7: KSL 7-day forecast. It's a smoky situation today. Look for a high of 90 degrees, but hazy, smoky skies. Keeping that smoke in play on Tuesday, 91. Still bad air quality into Wednesday, 94. Mostly sunny, 98 degrees on Thursday. Friday, 102. We keep the triples in the forecast Saturday and Sunday with mostly clear to partly cloudy skies. From the KSL Weather Center, I'm Matt Johnson.
1: And right now it's 70 degrees downtown. The 7-day forecast brought to you by Performance Automotive Bountiful. Boy, I've just been looking up at the monitors at the video of that shooting at the In-N-Out up in Idaho. Mm-hmm. I mean, they're just people there on a Saturday, right? Saturday afternoon, getting a burger. It's like 2:30 in the afternoon.
12: It was, yeah.
1: And a guy gets out with a big gun and just starts firing at people. I've not seen any evidence of or any reporting on a possible motive for the shooting. 24-year-old who did take his own life. Although there were two heroes, an off-duty police officer and another citizen who were armed, who started firing in his direction that probably kept him from killing other people. But just, I mean, three people were killed in the shooting, and their next of kin are still being notified. Just a terrible.
12: Yeah, I saw the owner of In-N-Out posted something. I have a couple of nieces and nephews that work for In-N-Out in mm-hmm. different parts of the country, and they both reposted that from the owner of In-N-Out.
1: Just devastated.
12: Yeah.
1: By what happened to one of their team members. But we'll continue to follow this and see if we can learn anything about what prompted this man to go on this rampage and see if we can learn more about the two heroes involved. And if we learn anything, we'll share it with you here on KSL News Radio.
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12: 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The amount of lawyers who are fighting for workers' rights in the United States is shrinking fast as state laws reduce the payouts connected to workers' rights violations. One man told the Wall Street Journal he had trouble finding an attorney after losing the use of both of his arms because there are now only two of those attorneys in the state of North Dakota.
1: Wow. This week, the White Mesa Mill broke ground in San Juan County. It's set to become one of three rare earth processing plants in the country, which will focus on producing metals that are essential to the production of everything from cell phones to fighter jets.
12: Homeowners associations across the U.S. are tightening their fists on unpaid dues due to increasing financial concerns. The Wall Street Journal reports many HOAs are skipping informal grace periods, going right to turning over delinquent payments to lawyers or, in some cases, foreclosure.
1: Let's get a look at your money at this moment. We're 4 minutes from the opening bell, and it looks like we're going to open strong this morning. The Dow futures up 668. That's 1.25%. S&P futures up 44. That's 0.6%. The NASDAQ futures up 67. That's 0.25%.
12: Freeway delays have been minimal this morning, but there are a couple of spots that we'll update you on coming up next.
1: My husband and I sold our home that we had owned for more than 20 years out in West Jordan last summer, and we went with the Stern team, and we had such a great experience that I want to tell everyone that will listen, you know, look, if you need to sell your home or you're thinking about selling your home, the Stern team can help no matter what your situation is.
12: Or maybe you found a home you like and you're just not sure what the process would be to get into that home. The Stern team has strategies that you definitely haven't thought about. I was actually talking with a neighbor friend of mine. It's a whole thing. She's a basement apartment renter of a child, and they want to sell the home, and there's another one that's interested in buying it, but they've got to sell their home first. And I said, you know that there are ways to buy before you sell.
1: Yeah.
12: And I didn't know that until I met the Stern team.
1: Yeah, they're just so creative and they're so savvy about all things real estate. 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
12: Yeah, how good are they? 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
2: Northbound I-15, seeing the regular delays a little slow at 123rd South, and then again from 7200 South up to the South Interchange. But that's about it on North 15 from Provo to Salt Lake. Where it's heavier, though, is in West Valley. Northbound Mountain View Corridor slow at 3500 South, and Bangor Highway northbound delays between 4700 South and 4100 South, and then scattered from there up to the 201 freeway. Andy?
12: Well, traffic on southbound I-15 yet to see any significant delay at all, but Legacy's got its first southbound delay of the morning. This is right after the Parish Lane on-ramp going through the roadwork zone heading down towards West Bountiful, but it does clear up. South 15 gets a bit heavy in Rose Park is all. Foothill first delays of the morning now creeping in around 1700 South where they usually show up. And eastbound I-80 just a bit heavy near Park City. 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
1: It's going to be a little cooler today. 90 degrees for a high. Sunshine, well, smoky sunshine. It's so smoky out there. Tomorrow, 91, 94 Wednesday, 98 Thursday, and then we climb back over 100 for the weekend, 102 Friday and Saturday. Right now, 70 degrees downtown.
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12: Good morning. 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
1: Utah's governor is once again issuing a warning about wildfire conditions in the state, saying they are now catastrophic.
12: More than 400,000 acres of Utah's land have burned already this year, and several fires continue to burn. KSL News Radio's Adam Small is live with more. Adam?
10: Andy, Utah Governor Spencer Cox says fire preparedness in this region has now grown from a 4 out of 5, meaning crews are being stretched thin, facing what the governor calls catastrophic conditions.
14: When people who've dedicated their lives to protecting Utah tell us this year is different, we desperately need to listen.
10: Utah Fire Info says more than 420,000 acres of Utah's land have already burned this wildfire season, making this easily one of the worst seasons in years. And there are still several fires burning around the state and months to go until we hit wintertime when the fires usually die down. That's why the governor is now urging people again to take the precautions necessary to avoid starting another fire. So that way we have the resources we need just to take care of the ones being started by lightning and other natural means. Live, Adam Small, KSL News Radio.
1: Evacuations have ended for a fire burning near the mouth of Logan Canyon. KSL News Radio's Don Brinkerhoff joins us live with the details. Don?
23: Amanda, the Canyon Road fire temporarily caused evacuations in and around Utah State University and destroyed 8 vehicles and an outbuilding. And a home was also damaged. During the evacuations, residents were asked not to call 911 unless they had an emergency. They were instead told to pay attention to official sources and a public warning alert system called Everbridge. Officials say this fire was caused by spontaneous combustion. Reporting live, Don Brinkerhoff, KSL News Radio.
12: We're also hearing about a fire at a Roy home late last night. It started in the garage. Fire crews think it might be related to a bank of lithium-ion batteries inside. Crews were able to get it out before it spread to the home. There were no injuries, and the family was able to re-enter safely.
1: The average estimated cost of health care for retirees is up 7.5% over last year. Certified financial planner Shane Stewart says having enough money is all about being prepared.
15: If you have a trusted advisor, you talk to them about this, the strategy. If you don't, you could actually use technology to get some good basic understanding of what you might be looking at when you retire and what your health care options are.
1: The new report from Fidelity Investments says the average 65-year-old retiring this year will spend on average $185,000 on health care during their retirement.
12: KSL's top national stories this hour. Air quality alerts in Washington State, Oregon, Idaho, and Montana are supposed to bring hazy skies to the Northwest U.S. early this week. ABC News correspondent Alex Stone reports on devastating wildfires burning in Spokane, Washington.
3: People had to get out with little to no warning, and it was bumper to bumper on Saturday night. Police were telling people, use every side road you can, that this is about saving your life right now. It was in high wind, and this was all about the wind. It was wind-driven. It was going in 50-mile-an-hour winds, and there's no stopping. No matter how many firefighters you have, there is no stopping a fire that is in winds like those.
12: Officials say over 600 homes were burned over the weekend in Washington State alone.
1: Los Angeles public school students will return to class soon, but there are still concerns over the smell near a linage warehouse. It burned for days back in June and is now the source of foul odors and pests. Leo Miguel says his cafe has been mostly empty for weeks because of the smell.
16: I don't think it's getting better. If anything, it smells worse.
1: Many residents say the cleanup is taking too long.
12: The beginning of the school year is coming up quick, and for many, getting back into that school year sleep schedule will be tough.
21: Health experts say it's important to remain consistent with those earlier wake-up times through the weekend. Parents should also focus on good sleep habits. Experts say getting morning light can help jumpstart a child's brain for the day, something as simple as going outside or turning on lights. And parents should watch for signs their children aren't getting enough sleep. And of course, as with everything, experts say parents should try and model good behavior by getting enough sleep themselves. Rena Roy, ABC News, New York.
12: We'll have special back-to-school coverage this week on Inside Sources. Joining them this morning at 10:35, Greg and Holly will talk to a specialist about preparing for school mentally and physically.
1: First look traffic now, and here's Cormac Bone.
2: I-15 starting to see some delays increasing northbound through Draper and at the south interchange. Southbound a little slow at Warm Springs Road and in Kaysville in Davis County. I'm Cormac Bone in the KSL Traffic Center.
12: A transitional home for people experiencing homelessness is part of the Salt Lake Parade of Homes this year. KSL News Radio's Britt Johnson has the story.
4: We associate the Parade of Homes with extravagant and aspirational homes, but this year, one home aims to inspire a lifestyle change. The Salt Lake County Youth Services Milestone Transitional Living Program for young adults experiencing homelessness has done a major remodel that will be on full display starting today. Milestone Program Manager Kevin Rushforth hopes the exposure will increase awareness and volunteerism.
12: Rushforth wants everyone to see the work being done for this community. He says 87% of people no longer experience homelessness later in life after following the Milestone program.
1: Ogden Valley will be keeping that name for now. The city council debated it in a recent meeting, some arguing it should be more official. Mayor Janet Wampler says it's an emotional topic, so it will be something they deal with later. She says as of right now, they have bigger issues to deal with, like budgets and taxes. A survey from Weber State University found the most popular name options to be Eden, Eden Valley, and Pineview.
12: Washington County and the Greater Zion Convention and Tourism Office are preparing to open a brand new mountain bike park. KSL News Radio's Spencer Mahan reports.
7: The park will be about 6 miles geared towards beginner and intermediate riders. Destination Development Manager for Greater Zion Convention and Tourism Office Leslie Fonger says the location is a great perk.
11: Additional benefits aside, having it in the Desert Color community within St. George City, it's very accessible for residents of the area and of the county, which is a great bonus.
7: She says the course was developed in partnership with the Utah High School Cycling Association, meaning it can be used for high school events as well. The park opens this fall. Spencer Mahan, KSL News Radio.
12: Well, the roadways have been better than a typical Monday, but we've got a few slow spots now on I-15 to tell you about in both directions. We'll check your commute next.
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2: Northbound I-15, delays are setting in place. It's slow from about Bangor Highway, reaching up toward 114th South, and then again slow from 7200 South, really all the way up to the I-80-201 interchange. Some breaks through that stretch, but it is delayed there. Northbound through West Valley on both Mountain View Corridor and Bangor Highway, seeing some delays from 4700 South up to 3500 South. In Utah County, it's just the regular delays in Lehigh, eastbound 2100 North and Pioneer Crossing, a little bit heavy as you approach I-15. Andy?
12: South 15's got some slowing building near the Kaysville on-ramp right now near 200 North, and then you're going to see slowing again from the 215 interchange down towards Rose Park. We've also got some slowing on southbound Legacy Parkway right now, just after the Parish Lane on-ramp in Centerville. Pretty quiet along Highway 89, no slowdowns on I-84. First slowdowns of the morning on I-80 at the East Canyon Construction Zone area by Mountaindale. 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
25: Air quality dipping off into the unhealthy for sensitive groups today. Look for smoky skies and a high of only 90. 91 tomorrow, smoky skies. Keeping that smoke with a couple of clouds on Wednesday, but a high of 94. From the KSL Weather Center,
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1: Yeah, that's definitely smoky sunshine out there, and 70 degrees right now. Coming up in a moment, we'll get the latest from ABC News on this terrible shooting that took place over the weekend at an In-N-Out Burger in Twin Falls, Idaho. Three people, I understand, were killed and others shot. One of the people who died was an employee at the store there. But we'll get the latest from ABC News in a moment on KSL News Radio.
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5: I'm conflicted. I can't say this is a good idea, and I wouldn't recommend it, but every so often you feel a profound sense of satisfaction when a vigilante goes a little bit too far and leaves you feeling like there is some justice in the world. The problem is, the superhero of this story had a death grip on a baseball bat, and he was holding it high over the head of a porch pirate. For anyone who's ever had a package stolen, this happened in New York City, where Carlos Mejia was fed up with his Amazon packages getting swiped. So last week, he started putting worthless decoy packages on his porch, and sure enough, the porch pirate showed up. Bless his heart, Carlos Mejia had a security camera with audio, so let's listen and tell me this isn't satisfying as he throws open the door brandishing a Louisville Slugger, and fast as lightning, the fed-up homeowner grabs the porch pirate. Listen.
6: Yo, I just didn't want nobody to take him, bro.
13: What you got in there?
6: Nothing, man.
13: What you got in that bag?
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5: No, Carlos grabs the guy.
6: Yeah, you can have everything, bro. I live right there, bro, on the corner.
13: Get on your knees right now.
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5: 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Get on your knees makes it seem like we're about to witness an execution. There's a baseball bat overhead. The thief is bargaining for his life. I live on the corner. It doesn't work.

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15: 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The three things you need to know this hour. First,
16: evacuations have ended for some Utah State University students and nearby residents after a wildfire broke out near the mouth of Logan Canyon. I'm KSL News Radio's Don Brinkerhoff.
17: Second, a storage unit in Hurricane caught on fire this weekend. 8 units were damaged.
15: Third, traffic and weather together.
18: Starting to see the bulk of northbound I-15 delays just at Bangor Highway and from Midvale into downtown. Southbound I-15 just a little slow at Beck Street and Warm Springs Road. I'm Cormac Bone in the KSL Traffic Center.
19: A reprieve from the heat today, but smoky skies to go with. I'm Matt Johnson.
17: Yeah, smoky sunshine this morning and 72 degrees at the KSL Common Spirit Health Studios.
15: Top national stories.
20: ABC News, I'm Sherry Preston. Oil prices this morning down after President Trump said he would pause major attacks on Iran to open the door to negotiations today. The Iranians say they are not currently holding talks with the U.S. With two Republican senators holding up his nomination to be Attorney General, acting AG Todd Blanche put out two orders overnight. One of them officially terminates the so-called anti-weaponization fund. ABC's Jonathan Carl.
21: The Senate Judiciary Committee is set to vote on Blanche's confirmation tomorrow. But even as he offered these assurances, President Trump, just hours before he put that out, was still insisting that those who attacked the Capitol deserve to be compensated with taxpayer money, saying, quote, this would be a reimbursement for pain that they suffered. A lot of people like it.
20: Raging wildfires ripping through hundreds of homes and buildings in Washington state. Canadian airline WestJet reaching a tentative agreement with striking flight attendants. This is ABC News.
15: A man opened fire at an In-N-Out in Idaho, killing 3 people, injuring 7.
17: ABC's Trevor Ault has more.
22: This morning, an off-duty state trooper and an armed citizen seen in this video returning fire as a gunman went on a shooting rampage outside an Idaho In-N-Out restaurant are being hailed as heroes.
23: What's happening?
24: What happened?
23: What's happening?
22: Shoot. The first 911 calls coming in Saturday afternoon.
25: Report of multiple people down.
22: Hundreds of people in this crowded shopping center running for their lives.
26: Everybody's running.
22: Video shows Jordan Salinas, the citizen who returned fire, taking on the shooter and likely saving lives.
27: We believe their actions helped drive the suspect away from the scene, preventing further casualties.
22: The 35-year-old tells the Idaho Statesman he had just pulled into the parking lot when he heard the gunfire. He said he felt no fear, adding, quote, there's a task that needs to be done, and we're the ones who need to do it. And said the gunman did not like it when bullets started firing both ways. 3 people were killed, 7 others injured, 2 are in critical condition. Lindsay Tangi heard the gunshots.
28: It was just mass chaos. The attention was everybody running from in and out.
22: She found several victims, including her friend Terry Dudley, a taxi driver and Army veteran who'd been shot in his car.
28: I walked over and Terry was in his front seat, still conscious at the moment, but not really able to communicate.
22: Police have now identified the shooter as 24-year-old Chad Williams. They say he died at the scene from a self-inflicted gunshot wound that In-N-Out had opened just a week before, drawing massive crowds. The company says one of the workers is among the dead, saying she was taking care of our

0: most important asset, our customers. The shooter took the precious lives of our associate and customers, innocent people who never saw it coming.
1: And investigators say they want to speak to all of the hundreds of witnesses and see any video, as the motive for the shooting is still unclear.
2: Yeah, the video has been kind of making its rounds on the National. I'm sure you can find it online. 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
3: Yeah.
2: So we appreciate ABC's coverage on that on the In-Depth at 15 and 45.
3: 7:49 now. 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
4: Delays really setting in Salt Lake County. Northbound I-15 slow just after 114 south, and then again from 7200 south up to 4500 south. And eastbound on the 201 freeway, heavier traffic in Magnet, 7200 west, but it's now starting to get slow right after I-215's west belt approaching I-15. Northbound on Bangor Highway, very dense between 4700 south and 4100 south. Andy?
5: Southbound I-15 has only seen a little bit of delay this morning. There was some in Kaysville a little earlier right around the 200 north. That has cleared. But we do have some reduced speeds between Woods Cross and Rose Park now as you head into Salt Lake City. Legacy is where it slows down, is between Parrish Lane and 500 South and West Bountiful. I-80 clear through the canyon portion. It was slowing down for a minute near East Canyon, but that has cleared up. Now, you will see some brake lights, though, after Kimball Junction heading east over to Highway 40. Foothill delays have stayed pretty much confined to between 21st South and 1700 South, at least at this point. And then there's a stretch between Sunnyside and Wakaraway that's pretty backed up at the moment. Got an old car? Donate it at carsforkids.org. It's easy, and they'll pick it up as soon as tomorrow. Call 1-877-CARS-4KIDS today.
3: Let's get a look at that 7-day forecast brought to you by Performance Automotive. Bountiful, it's good to see you, Matt Johnson. How was your weekend?
6: It was good. I love the clean air, but right now, it's unfortunately changed. So, new week, new pattern. I've got 90 degrees today. So, temperature looking good. 10 degrees cooler than yesterday, but it's at the cost of some smoke that moved in from Washington and Oregon. I got 91 tomorrow, smoky skies. 94 on Wednesday, more smoke. 98 on Thursday, sunny skies, giving way to mostly sunny skies. 102 on Friday. This weekend looks hot again. 102 Saturday and 100 by Sunday.
3: Boy, those videos that you posted of the fire over the weekend, just astounding, Matt.
6: Lots of smoke pouring out of that east of Fillmore there.
2: So. I was smelling smoke yesterday morning around 9 o'clock, and somebody else was like, where's the smoke? I'm like, it could be
6: everywhere.
2: A whole bunch of fire.
6: Everywhere.
2: It could be coming from anywhere.
6: Oh yeah,
3: in-state and out-of-state, as
6: that's
3: you mentioned.
6: Right, that's right. Yeah.
3: Thank you, Matt. Right now, we do have that smoky sunshine and 72 degrees downtown. We'll get a look coming up next at the markets and see where we opened this morning. The futures were up, so we'll see if we opened in that direction just ahead on KSL News Radio.
2: Amanda, when you hit an emergency as a homeowner, that's the time that you don't want to think about, you know what? I should have been prepared, because you're thinking, oh no, what do I do now?
3: What do I do?
2: I got water coming. I had water coming up out of the floor and dripping down on me from my head, and I didn't know how extensive it was going to be.
3: Yeah.
2: It ended up being pretty extensive. There were little bubbles in the basement, looked like zits you could pop, and all the water would come right out of them. Yeah. So at that point, I was glad that I already knew who I was going to call, Superior Water and Air. I got the same technician, David, who came to my house last year and said, you know what? I can fix that, but it'll cost you more. And you can do that.
3: Yeah.
2: And I did it myself. And he noticed that when he came in. He says, oh, you replaced your faucet.
3: Yeah, I did have the same plumber repeatedly over there. You know, Superior's been helping me for 25 years since I became a homeowner. And they've helped me with emergencies like flooding. I mean, they even helped me once when we figured out that we had a mold problem.
2: Oh.
3: And they referred me to the people that helped me with it. But they sort of babysat it for me. I mean, one time I thought that there was like a problem in the vents, and it turned out birds had somehow gotten into it. I mean, we've had crazy things, but I have trusted Superior Water and Air for all these years with all of the expensive equipment in my house.
2: Well, they've earned my trust. Just three visits, each one a little different. I replaced a toilet that was just slightly leaking, thankfully, into the bowl and not onto the floor. Mm-hmm. Then we had the faucet that I mentioned, and then this big flood, but they also referred me to the place. Oh, hey, I can fix this pipe. He goes, but I've got a couple people. If you don't know who to call, I said, I don't know who to call.
3: Yeah.
2: And so they referred me to a company that's handled it really well.
3: And
2: so
3: they're just the people that work for them. 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
2: Yeah.
3: And I have always felt so comfortable knowing they're not going to try and upsell me.
2: This is why their motto is, we got this.
3: We got
2: this. 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
14: 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The CEO of Cracker Barrel is stepping down, saying it's partially due to the massive amount of threats she received after an attempted revitalization of the company's image. 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
3: Had to hire a security team. 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
14: because
3: crazy.
14: She dared to change the logo.
3: Sake. Gas prices here in Utah are reacting to the latest news out of the Middle East, with average prices dropping slightly in the last day. The average gallon of gas in Salt Lake County is now $4.18.
14: NVIDIA is reportedly getting ready to spend big on AI, $750 billion worth. NPR sat down with an economist who says the arms race for AI only continues to accelerate, despite many critics saying the AI craze is just a bubble.
3: We've had a strong open in the first half hour of trading. The Dow is up 658 points. That's 1.25%. We're at 53,136. S&P's up 64. That's 9/10. The Nasdaq up 296, which is 1 2/10.
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4: Northbound I-15 has really eased up on the south side of Salt Lake County, but it is still very slow from just after 90th South all the way up to 13th South. And in Utah County, we've got some delays popping up on North 15 from Center Street in Provo reaching up to University Parkway in Orem. Otherwise, you've got delays in on city streets in Lehigh, eastbound 2100 north, very slow between 3600 west, and Pioneer Crossing eastbound, a little delayed as you try to get onto I-15. Andy?
5: Well, traffic on South 15 doesn't see any slowdowns between Ogden and until you get to Bountiful. Then you got some heavy and slow traffic right now after the 500 South on-ramp. Slows a little bit at Warm Springs Road. It's been pretty quiet leaving Davis County this morning. Hasn't been too bad. Earlier slowdowns on Legacy have cleared out going south from Centerville to West Bountiful. I-80 through Parley's Canyon clear at East Canyon, but a little slow between Kimball Junction and Highway 40.
3: Today will be cooler, about 10 degrees cooler than yesterday. That's nice. 90 degrees for a high, 91 tomorrow, 94 Wednesday, 98 Thursday, back into the hundreds on Friday. We do have smoky sunshine today. Right now, it's 72 degrees downtown.
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5: 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I'm Andy Farnsworth.
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5: Wildfires continue to blaze across Utah with thousands of acres burned just over the weekend.
3: 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Don?
23: Amanda, the Johnson Canyon fire started on Saturday. It's burned nearly 7,000 acres. Crews say fighting this fire has been challenging because of high winds that are causing erratic behavior. Containment is estimated about 65%, but residents in the small towns of Washakie and Portage are being told to remain on alert. An announcement on the Box Elder County webpage says crews have been successful in using bulldozers to create fire lines. This fire is believed to be lightning caused. Reporting live, Don Brinkerhoff, KSL News Radio.
5: Dozens of homes are still under evacuation orders this morning in Millard County, where a week-old fire is still burning out of control. 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Adam?
24: Andy, so far 25 homes have been evacuated between Kanosh Meadow and the Kanosh Band Reservation of the Paiute Indian Tribe, and officials are warning others living near the Widemouth 2 fire might have to prepare to join them as the flames continue to expand rapidly. Millard County Sheriff Steve O'Cam tells KSL the fire grew by about 26,000 acres just between Saturday night and yesterday morning.
25: Like, literally, if you buy a board from Home Depot, it probably has more moisture in it than our foliage does here. So when you got the wind, the fire, and the heat, it just races.
24: The Widemouth 2 fire has already burned more than 36,000 acres since it started 1 week ago from a lightning strike. Today, it is still 0% contained. 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
3: Different teams from across Utah are coming together to help. Sierra Hellstrom is a spokesperson with the Northern Utah Type 3 Incident Management Team.
26: We have resources with the county sheriff here, the local volunteer fire departments, other state resources, lots of agencies, crews coming from out of the area to help us. This is a high priority fire, and we have a lot of resources both on scene and on their way.
3: Residents in Kanosh tell KSL this is the biggest fire they've ever seen in Millard County.
5: A few smaller fires started up this weekend. In Honeyville, the Calls Fort Road fire started up just off I-15 near Calls Fort Road. It burned about a quarter of an acre and was contained within a few hours. The Winkle Bob fire started up on Cove Mountain near the Winkle Bob Trail. As of last update, Utah Fire Info says it is 3 acres and crews were working to keep it from spreading.
3: We are learning about a shooting at Liberty Park over the weekend. Arrest documents say the shooter has been identified as Dylan McDonald. Witnesses tell Salt Lake City Police he and the victim were arguing right beforehand. McDonald pulled out a gun and shot the other man, ultimately killing him.
14: KSL's top national stories this hour. President Trump is signaling a possible end to the war with Iran again, saying a deal is imminent. ABC's Karen Waugh reports from Washington.
0: President Trump says negotiations with Iran are picking back up, adding he called off an attack on Iran over the weekend at the request of Gulf allies, including Saudi Arabia, Qatar, and the United Arab Emirates.
1: It was going to be an attack that would have been by far the biggest attack since World War II, but they've asked us not to do it.
0: Over the weekend, Iranian leaders said negotiations with Oman regarding the opening of the Strait of Hormuz are in their final stages, but the strait will not go back to the way it was pre-war. Karen Hua, ABC News, Washington.
3: Oil prices fell again after President Trump posted online that he called off plans for that new attack on Iran. ABC News correspondent Alex Perchet is in Washington.
2: There are two major sticking points for the U.S. It's that the Strait of Hormuz be open, and also Iran give up its nuclear ambitions. And frankly, you're hearing from the foreign minister who's saying that things won't return to the way they were before February 28th with the Strait of Hormuz.
3: We're hearing from the acting defense minister in Iran, who's calling President Trump's decisions a form of psychological warfare.
14: First look traffic, and here's Cormac Bone.
4: Northbound I-15 delays easing up a little, but it is still slow from 90th South up to 5300 South. And also northbound approaching 13th South, a little bit of delay. In Utah County, those delays eased up quite a bit, but still just a little slow going from Provo to Orem. I'm Cormac Bone in the KSL Traffic Center.
3: Inmates at the Utah State Correctional Facility completed a half marathon around one of the exercise yards. KSL News Radio Spencer Mahan has the story.
6: The men's running club completed 40 laps, which totaled the 13.1 miles. Josh Lofton with the Utah Department of Corrections says this is an annual event, and it helps inmates build routine.
7: It was actually the incarcerated individuals who came up with this idea. And from the outset, it's been strongly supported by some of the representatives.
6: Utah Representative Mike Peterson joined in for a stretch of the race and says that he loves this event.
8: I ran a lap with a guy who's getting out next year. He's lost 38 pounds since March because of doing this. And, that's good for him. He's going to be healthier when he gets out on the outside. It'll be easier for him when he has his new job. And it's a good thing.
6: UDC says the inmates aren't done. They're also looking to complete the full marathon distance, the 26.2 mile distance, in late November. Spencer Mahan, KSL News Radio.
14: Utah tribal leaders met last week to discuss the largest issues facing Utah's Native American communities. Dustin Jansen, the director of Utah's Division of Indian Affairs, told KSL that some of the main issues discussed were water availability and economic development. Jansen says one of the main focuses on these tribal summits is to improve relationships between tribal governments and state governments. Jansen says he wants people to remember that Native American tribes aren't just a minority group, they are recognized governments.
3: The Paiute Indian Tribe of Utah is in conflict with the town of Springdale after they say the town accused them of trying to avoid paying property taxes on a hiking trail. The tribe says they were planning on putting the trail in a trust with the federal government, which means it would legally belong to the government, but the tribe would still be able to use the land and receive part of the proceeds if it ever sold. In the email from the town of Springdale, they warn that residents could lose access to the trail, something the tribe says is untrue.
14: Well, we've got traffic slow on North 15 now, a lot more coming into downtown. In fact, several spots in the valley between Midvale and downtown where we're seeing delays. We'll check your commute coming up next.
9: Man, I love this place. I've been surfing here since I was a kid. Now, seeing my grandson out on the water, it means everything to me. Watching him and taking in the blue waves, the sea breeze, the blurry horizon.
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4: Northbound I-15, delays still in place, but easing up a little bit. It's still slow from 90th South up to about 5300 South, and then pretty heavy approaching 13th South as you come up past the I-80-201 interchange. In Utah County, no delays on North 15, but a little slow on South 15 near Pioneer Crossing. That's due to a crash. Looks like they're blocking the right lane and shoulder at the end of the on-ramp to South 15 from Pioneer Crossing, so a little heavier trying to get onto the freeway in Lehigh. Andy?
5: South 15 doesn't have any kind of crazy delays coming from Ogden to downtown, but you will hit some reduced speeds in downtown Salt Lake City. Right around the Warm Springs Road down to 600 North is probably its busiest. Foothill's been better than usual today, just a little bit of slowing at 1700 South right now. If you're taking I-80 into Parley's Canyon, you're only going to see slowdowns if you're passing Kimball Junction and going before Highway 40. If you continue on beyond that, I don't see any delays all the way up to Echo. For a limited time, tickets for most Utah Symphony, Utah Opera performances are $29 or less. Don't wait. Prices go up after August 15th.
11: A solid 10 degrees cooler than yesterday. Look for a high of only 90 today along the Wasatch Front. Sunny skies, but smoky skies to go with. 91 for tomorrow, sunshine, smoky. Hazy sunshine again on Wednesday with a high of 94. From the KSL Weather Center, I'm Matt Johnson.
3: And right now it's 70 degrees downtown. 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
3: Have you ever had that experience where you don't buy a car for a few years and then you go car shopping and you can't believe all the new things? 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
19: KSL News time is 8:14. The three things you need to know this hour. First,
23: evacuations have ended for some Utah State University students and nearby residents after a wildfire broke out near the mouth of Logan Canyon. I'm KSL News Radio's Don Brinkerhoff.
3: Second, a transitional home for people experiencing homelessness is part of the Salt Lake Parade of Homes, highlighting a major remodel and bringing awareness to the community.
19: Third, traffic and weather together.
4: Delays starting to die out on northbound I-15, but it is still a little slow at the south interchange in from the I-80-201 interchange up to 13th South. South 15, though, no slowdowns through Weber and Davis County. I'm Cormac Bone in the KSL Traffic Center.
11: Much cooler today with highs in the low 90s, but smoky skies. I'm Matt Johnson.
3: And right now, smoky skies and 70 degrees at the KSL Common Spirit Health Studios.
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20: From ABC News, I'm Sherry Preston. In what's become a familiar pattern, President Trump threatening, then backing off on plans to bomb Iran even further. All of that happening overnight. Here's ABC News Chief White House Correspondent Mary Bruce.
21: The president calling off those planned strikes, saying the outline of a deal has been agreed to that would include the immediate, complete, and opening of the Hormuz Strait. But the Iranians firing back, saying they're close to reaching a deal with Oman over the strait, and that those talks don't concern anyone else. Saying the critical shipping lane will in no way return to the way it was before the war.
20: Oil prices dipping back down. A vote on Todd Blanche's attorney general confirmation now expected this week after Blanche signed an order saying the president's $1.8 anti-victimization fund would be scrapped.
22: Blanche released written statements saying the fund is rescinded and shall, quote, have no force or effect. And in a second statement, Blanche affirmed that another provision of Trump's settlement with the IRS, that he has immunity from audits for any past tax returns, will apply only to Trump, his sons, and the Trump organization.
20: ABC's Jonathan Carl. The Justice Department dropping vandalism charges against former Olympic canoer David Hearn over the Lincoln Memorial reflecting pool. U.S. Attorney Jeanine Pirro saying a contractor botched the job, not Hearn. President Trump continues to insist vandals did it. Three people killed, seven wounded at a fast food restaurant mass shooting in Twin Falls, Idaho.
29: An off-duty state trooper and an armed citizen returning fire as a gunman went on a shooting rampage outside an Idaho In-N-Out restaurant are being hailed as heroes.
20: ABC's Trevor Ault, the gunman later took his own life. The fires burning around Spokane, Washington have destroyed hundreds of structures, many of them homes. People had to flee as the fire moved in. Authorities say it's the worst natural disaster there ever. This is ABC News.
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19: It's officially August, and that means it's officially back to school season. Over the next few weeks, hundreds of thousands of Utah kids will head back into the classroom for the 2026-27 school year.
3: Inside Sources has special coverage all week to get you and your families prepared, and host Holly Richardson is here with us. So what are you and Greg going to be focusing on this week, Holly?
1: Yippee! So today we're focusing on getting kids ready to go back to school, but we're also going to be talking tomorrow about the cost of sending kids back to school. We'll be talking about setting routines, those types of things. We'll even be talking, I think, later in the week about some of the book bans that have happened in the state of Utah. But really, I think one of the things that I just remember this commercial, right? It's the most wonderful time of the year where the parents are buying school supplies and the kids are pouting.
3: I do remember when my kids were little, the relief.
1: Yeah, I love having kids home, and also the routine during a school year seems to really be beneficial for everyone.
3: Yeah, for sure.
19: Well, now, as a mother of a few dozen children, what's the biggest challenge you've had getting kids ready for school over the years?
1: Dragging them out of bed. Yeah. For me, it really has been like the sleep change, because I know the advice: start several weeks early to get your kids back out of school.
3: That, but yeah, I just couldn't never worked for me.
1: So those first few days of getting them out of bed and getting them to school, I think with younger kids sometimes too, it was a little bit hard to send your little kindergartner off. And
3: I remember that day. I mean, this is 25 years. I remember that day like it was yesterday.
1: Yeah.
3: So what advice do you have for young parents who might be taking their kids to school for the first time?
1: It's probably harder on you than the kids.
3: Oh, wait, for
1: actually.
3: Sure.
1: Actually, so
3: even if they cry, it's harder on you.
1: Yeah, mom cries, right? And I think that's, I think it's hard as a parent, especially with your first one, to be able to let go, because things change, right? When you're no longer the only adult, really, or one of two adults in that child's life. But they'll be okay.
3: Yeah, they're going to be okay. It's going to be good for them.
19: I would recommend not listening to Cats in the Cradle as you're doing the drop-off or any time around that week.
1: Be an involved parent.
19: No, but this is really a good thing to start with. And, you know, the kids don't want to hear. I mean, that's why we kind of chuckle, like, good luck trying to get your kids to go to bed early in the summer when they don't have to.
1: Yeah.
19: Because you're going to barely get them into bed when they do have to.
1: I know.
19: But at least it's worth a try.
1: Yeah, well, good luck with that, because I've tried and I've never been successful.
3: Inside Sources will have special back-to-school coverage every day this week, beginning at 10:30. And today you'll be focusing on mental and physical health preparation. Sounds good, Holly. Right now it's 8:19. 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And back to you, Cormac.
4: Northbound I-15, still some scattered delays from 90th South all the way up to 13th South. And South 15, still some delays at Pioneer Crossing in Lehigh, though that crash has cleared off the road. We do have a crash South 15 just after the I-80-201 interchange. They are out of traffic and in the right shoulder on southbound I-15, so no delays starting up behind them. Andy?
19: Well, traffic on I-15 heading south still clear between Ogden and downtown. Some slowdowns that we had kind of scattered in between Centerville and downtown Salt Lake have cleared at the moment. I-80's only got a little bit of delay between Kimball Junction and Highway 40, but no slowdowns in the going up the hill portion or going down the hill towards Kimball Junction itself. Foothill delays right now only between 17th South and 13th South. 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
11: KSL 7-day forecast. It's a smoky situation today. Look for a high of 90 degrees, but hazy, smoky skies. Keeping that smoke in play on Tuesday, 91. Still bad air quality into Wednesday, 94. Mostly sunny, 98 degrees on Thursday. Friday, 102. We keep the triples in the forecast Saturday and Sunday with mostly clear to partly cloudy skies. From the KSL Weather Center, I'm Matt Johnson.
3: And right now we do have that smoky sunshine and 70 degrees downtown. And the 7-day forecast brought to you by Performance Automotive Bountiful.
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7: 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Could be a $400 billion deal.
3: Kids are going crazy for squishy stress toys, but some are worried companies are producing the toys faster than they can safety check them. Remember those fidget spinners that are really big?
2: Yes.
3: I found one of those in my desk the other day. And I thought, those were sort of fun. I remember
2: For 5 minutes.
3: One industry source told KSL that manufacturers are rushing the squishies into their packaging before the materials could cure, potentially exposing some children to chemicals used to make the toys.
7: Some Americans are shunning the cyclosporiasis outbreak by going straight to the source, farmers markets. One farmers market operator told the Wall Street Journal they've seen a 30% jump in foot traffic since the outbreak, and shoppers are saying they're comforted by knowing exactly where their food is coming from.
3: If any of our listeners have not been to the Salt Lake Farmers Market, oh my gosh, you need to go. It's every Saturday, I think it starts at 8 a.m.
2: Where is it now?
3: It's at Pinder Park.
2: Is it?
3: It goes around in a U shape. It goes down 3rd West, then down 4th South, then back down, blocking off some of 4th West.
2: Can't get to it from the 300 or the 400,
3: yeah,
2: the 300 South.
3: From 300
2: Park.
3: South, yeah. I mean, and they're building all kinds of cool things, like a pickleball court and a basketball court and stuff in that Pioneer Park. But I've just blown away by all of the craftsmen and the food that you can eat right there. There's a whole line of food trucks that you can eat right. Yeah. All right. Let's see where we are right now. The markets are up. Dow is up 660 points. That's 1.25%. We're at 53,145. S&P's up 81. That's 1%. The Nasdaq up 368. That's almost 1.5%.
7: Well, we've got a couple vehicles on the left shoulder over on I-15, the 215 interchange, part of the reason for some slowdowns northbound in Murray. We'll check your commute coming up next.
3: You know, summer was great this year. 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
7: Yeah. 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
3: And honestly,
7: we hung out more in the house probably than we did because of the heat this summer. 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
3: And you know, before fall routines kick in, why not give your home the refresh it deserves with Zero Res? 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
3: 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And first to you, Cormac.
4: Northbound I-15 still slow at the south interchange, but delays have moved further north, and it's from 3300 south up to 13th south where it's slowest. South 15 still just a little slow in Utah County at Pioneer Crossing in Lehigh, though that crash has cleared off the road. Eastbound Pioneer Crossing also still pretty residually delayed trying to get onto the freeway. North 15 through Utah County, though, no major delays. Andy?
5: Traffic on South 15 doesn't have any slowdowns right now between Ogden and downtown, but northbound Legacy starting to back up again just before the 500 South West Bountiful area. Little bit of I-80 slowdown at East Canyon starting to show up in the last few minutes, and we've got the typical stop and go between Kimball Junction and Highway 40. 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
3: Today is going to feel like a little bit of a reprieve, Andy, because it'll only get up to 90 degrees.
5: Only 90, huh?
3: Well, I mean,
5: that's practically a cold front.
3: I know that sounds like funny, but won't that feel nice compared to 104?
5: No, I actually had to activate the room AC, the in-room AC that we had to put in there. It was too warm last night.
3: It was impressive. Yeah, so today, 90 will feel decent, I think. 91 tomorrow, 94 Wednesday. We warm up to 98 on Thursday, and then we're back in the hundreds this weekend. But this morning, smoky sunshine and 72 downtown.
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5: Good morning. 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
3: Crews are watching for hot spots this morning after a wildfire caused evacuations near Utah State University over the weekend.
5: Officials believe spontaneous combustion may have caused the Canyon Road fire near the mouth of Logan Canyon. Details from KSL News Radio's Don Brinkerhoff.
23: This fire started late Friday night, causing evacuations for some USU students and residents around 600 East Canyon Road. Those evacuations have now been lifted. It destroyed several cars and one outbuilding, damaged a home, and closed a section of US 89. Even though the evacuations caused by this fire have been lifted, people living near the area are being asked to continue watching official channels for updates. At last report, this fire was about 50% contained. Don Brinkerhoff, KSL News Radio.
3: Utah's governor is issuing another warning as fire conditions get more dangerous, saying our resources are now being stretched thin. KSL News Radio's Adam Small has details.
27: Utah Governor Spencer Cox says our firefighters are now facing catastrophic conditions around the state and are now being stretched thin with several fires still burning, and there's still a high risk of others starting.
28: It's about protecting lives. It's about protecting homes and communities during one of the most dangerous fire seasons in our state has ever faced.
27: Utah Fire Info says more than 420,000 acres of Utah's land has already burned this year, and we're still months away from seeing snow start to fall. That's why the governor is once again calling on every Utahn to take precautions, so if another fire starts, we have the needed resources available to take care of it. Adam Small, KSL News Radio.
5: A storage unit in Hurricane caught on fire this weekend. It was the Parker storage units at about 415 North State Street. 8 units were damaged by the fire. 6 others only had minor damage to the items inside. The cause is still under investigation.
3: There's an unexpected entry in this year's Salt Lake Parade of Homes. KSL News Radio's Britt Johnson has more.
12: A remodeled transitional home for young adults experiencing homelessness is being showcased starting today. Milestone Program Manager Kevin Rushforth says one of their homes has actually been featured before, and it gave them a big boost.
13: We had an uptick in volunteers last time we showed this in the Parade of Homes, and snowballing off of that, this new renovation happened because of the community interest and involvement that happened at the last Parade of Homes.
12: Rushforth says the updated home provides newer, cleaner, and safer spaces for their occupants, and it also highlights the natural light and shared spaces needed for mental and physical well-being. Britt Johnson, KSL News Radio.
5: The increasing costs of health care for retirees has gone up 7.5% over the last year. Fidelity Investments says someone who's 65 and retiring this year will spend an estimated average of $185,500 on health care. Certified financial planner Shane Stewart says that is a lot of money, but there are programs available for those who need help.
3: Efforts underway in Washington County to open up a brand new mountain bike park. KSL News Radio's Spencer Mahan has the story.
14: Built within the desert color community of St. George City, the brand new mountain bike course will feature roughly 6 miles of mountain bike trails geared towards beginner and intermediate mountain bikers. Leslie Fonger with the Greater Zion Convention and Tourism Office says the sport of mountain biking is growing, and Utah's league is among the biggest. She says around 400 kids are participating in Washington County alone, and they felt the county needed a dedicated park for teams to practice. She also hopes to eventually have the park connect with paved trails to other mountain biking routes.
3: The park is set to open this fall.
5: KSL's top national stories this hour. Two Republican senators are blocking Acting Attorney General Todd Blanche. To get some good press, Blanche says he's formally rescinding his establishment of President Trump's anti-weaponization fund. It was created to use taxpayer dollars to pay January 6th rioters, including those convicted of attacking police officers. More from ABC News Chief Washington Correspondent Jonathan Carl.
15: President Trump, just hours before he put that out, was still insisting that those who attacked the Capitol deserve to be compensated with taxpayer money, saying, quote, this would be a reimbursement for pain that they suffered. A lot of people like it. And nothing in what Blanche sent out last night prevents the DOJ from settling individual lawsuits brought by those January 6 rioters and paying them out of a general fund.
5: The Senate Judiciary Committee is set to vote on Blanche's confirmation tomorrow.
3: First look traffic now, and here is Cormac Bone.
4: I-15 starting to ease up still, but it is just slow. Northbound I-15 from Midvale up to the South Interchange, and again from 4500 South up to 13th South. No delays on I-15 through Utah, Weber, and Davis counties. I'm Cormac Bone in the KSL Traffic Center.
5: As students head to campus this fall, some future sorority sisters are turning rush season into big business. ABC's Hannah Batar reports.
16: Sophia Sesto, a vice president at Poppy, says finding the right Rush Talk faces to promote their product can translate into millions of dollars of exposure.
17: We actually onboarded 250 new Poppy ambassadors that will be sampling Poppy on campus, creating epic digital content.
16: Many of those applicants hoping to become the next Kylan Darnell.
18: Today is the first day of Bama Rush.
16: Darnell was a freshman at Alabama in 2022 when she became synonymous with the first wave of Bama Rush. She was able to turn brand partnerships into a lucrative career as an influencer.
5: Sorority rushes at schools like the University of Alabama have become controversial in recent years for the painstaking social standards put on potential sorority members.
3: Summer vacation is coming to an end for millions of kids, but getting back into that school year sleep schedule can be tough. ABC News medical contributor Dr. Alok Patel has some tips for parents.
21: Start 1 to 2 weeks before school starts. 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You can start in small increments, such as 10 to 15 minutes.
3: We'll have special back-to-school coverage this week on Inside Sources. Join this morning at 10:35 to hear Greg and Holly talk to a specialist about preparing children for school mentally and physically.
5: A psychologist says that boys are struggling to keep up with girls in school, and it's likely tied to reading. Dr. Leonard Sachs is a physician and psychologist who sat down with the Deseret News to explain the trends he's seeing among boys and young men that are leading to less success in school. He says that it falls in large part due to the fact that boys aren't reading for fun. According to Dr. Sachs, girls are reading vastly less than they were 40 years ago, but boys are practically not reading at all.
3: I get excited when I see TikTok videos about books. I think maybe the kids will go get back to reading through TikTok, which has stolen so much of their time from reading.
5: That would be ironic.
3: I would love that.
5: But they just got to find the right book to read. I mean, that's there's a whole generation that the Harry Potter series got them in and kept them in reading. And that is a very good point. Well, we've got heavy and slow traffic on I-15 from Midvale through downtown.
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1: No, I mean, we understand that there is a lot of challenges facing us right now. What's interesting is 90% know we're in a crisis, but only 1.7% of financial donations go to mental health causes. So there's a real opportunity for people to find a charitable cause that resonates with them, and that is in mental health. We all know someone or we're affected personally by mental health, and we all have a role to play in tackling this crisis.
2: What are some good ways we can support our own mental health?
1: I think just being open to talk about it is really, really important. Don't let things happen in silence. There's always resources like 988 that can give you immediate support. For students, they can use the Safe UT app. And in both of those, they can get connected to mental health professionals.
2: And this is 24 hours a day as well,
1: correct? 24 hours a day, 7 days a week.
2: If someone wants to lend some support to the Huntsman Mental Health Foundation, what's a good way to do that?
1: Financial donations are a critical component of ensuring that people get the mental health care they need. 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And if you donate $19 or more per month, you get a really cool shirt that says, "Your brain is beautiful," and that shirt sparks conversations.
2: Oh, that's great. Adam, how does Utah rank with mental health statistics right now?
1: We're seeing some positive trends, but Utah does rank near the top when it comes to mental health conditions, particularly with suicide. 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
2: 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Sounds great. 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
4: Northbound I-15 delays just a little slow at the south interchange, and then again from 4500 south up to 13th south. Northbound I-215's west belt experiencing some slowdowns right as you approach I-80. That might be due to those ramp closures. You cannot get onto I-80 coming north from 215 in Utah County. Still just a little bit of residual delays where that crash was on southbound I-15 at Pioneer Crossing in Lehigh. Andy?
5: Well, right now, I-15 heading south is clear of delays between Ogden and downtown. Highway 89 is mostly clear coming down the hill from Ogden to Highway 84, or to I-84. But I-80 in Parleys has backups between Kimball Junction and Highway 40 and foothill slowdowns from 17th to 1300 south. 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
6: Temperatures running much cooler today. Look for a high of 90 degrees, mostly sunny skies, but smoky as ever. We keep that wildfire smoke in our skies on Tuesday, 91. 94 by Wednesday, but still smoky. From the KSL Weather Center, I'm Matt Johnson.
3: Right now, 72 degrees downtown. We have breaking news this morning. We're getting word that Rocky Mountain Power customers in Orem are experiencing a widespread power outage due to a substation problem.
5: Rocky Mountain Power says crews are currently working on the outage that's affecting over 5,500 customers, and they say it should be fixed before 1:30 this afternoon.
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0: University students and nearby residents after a wildfire broke out near the mouth of Logan Canyon. I'm KSL News Radio's Don Brinkerhoff.
1: Second, Governor Spencer Cox says our firefighters are now facing catastrophic conditions, and this week could pose more problems with more hot and dry weather in the forecast.
2: Third, traffic and weather together.
3: Northbound I-15 delayed from the south interchange up to 13th south. Not too dense, but just slow through that stretch. South 15 slow at Pioneer Crossing in Lehigh. I'm Cormac Bone in the KSL Traffic Center.
4: A reprieve from the heat today, but smoky skies to go with. I'm Matt Johnson.
1: We do have smoky sunshine this morning and 72 degrees at the KSL Common Spirit Health Studios.
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6: ABC News, I'm Sherry Preston. President Trump threatening to blow up Iran last week, and then last night again changing his mind, saying a deal is imminent now. Here's ABC's Mary Bruce.
7: Prior to Trump's announcement, Iran warned regional countries of harsh retaliation should the U.S. follow through on its threat to target Iranian energy facilities. That warning sparked Saudi Arabia's leadership to publicly urge the White House to de-escalate. The Crown Prince Mohammed bin Salman speaking with President Trump. The president then calling off those planned strikes.
6: An off-duty state trooper and an armed citizen returning fire are being hailed as heroes for acting quickly during a mass shooting at an In-N-Out Burger in Twin Falls, Idaho. Three people lost their lives, seven were wounded, and the gunman took his own life. The wildfires in Spokane, Washington are being called the worst natural disaster the region has ever seen. Firefighters from several states and even as far away as Alaska have been flown in to help evacuating families returned. This is ABC News.
5: Wildfires in Washington state have burned through several thousand acres and destroyed hundreds of homes.
1: ABC's Trevor Ault has the latest.
8: This morning, entire neighborhoods in Spokane, Washington, gone, vanishing in a matter of hours as intense wind-fueled flames seen here racing from home to home.
9: There's a car.
8: Walls of smoke engulfing neighborhoods, the skies turning black and orange. This was a scene over the weekend. The wind and flames so intense, firefighters could not do anything to stop the homes from burning. Instead, they focused on life safety and getting out thousands of residents forced to evacuate.
10: This wasn't enough rigs with how many fires we had going and how large the fire got, how quick it was. It was jumping through multiple neighborhoods. Nobody is capable of handling that in this country.
8: Authorities are calling it the worst natural disaster the region has ever seen. More than 7,000 acres burning.
11: There are just so many Washingtonians who have literally lost everything in a very, very short period of time. Just in a matter of hours, their lives changed.
8: Firefighters racing in from several states and as far away as Australia. But overnight, crews on the front lines reporting no containment. Home after home burned to the ground, as we see firsthand.
12: On the ground here, that's part of the engine of the car that just melted out of it. There are pieces of the tire and the brakes. Everything melted as the flames went racing through here.
8: Fire commanders say more than 600 structures have been destroyed. Many of them were homes. Residents and their family members are coming back to find what's left.
13: This used to be, the most you've ever seen in a house, like a history book. I pulled a Stahlhelm for World War I out of here, but unfortunately, I think everything in here is pretty toast.
8: But very little is salvageable.
14: I never in a million years would have ever thought this would happen to me.
15: I was on the roof, I couldn't see my feet, and I had to feel my way down the ladder because everything just turned black. It was like someone flipped the lights off.
12: This morning, we've seen community members coming through looking for looters. In fact, there's police coming by right now. And during the day, community members and families have been coming in, sifting through these homes, looking for anything salvageable. And there's very little left.
1: That's just devastating. Andy, I can't even imagine. In a matter of hours, your life completely turned upside down. And I know people are suffering that here in Utah and in other states, too. But boy, what's happening in Washington is just, the size of it is part of what makes it so hard.
16: I saw, at least on the monitors in studio, the image of a guy looking at what was his house.
1: Yeah.
16: And now it's just a single stone chimney.
1: Yeah, yeah.
16: And just thinking, I was trying to think, how does your brain even process that?
1: Yeah, it would take time. It would take, and a lot of love and support from neighbors and family and strangers. We just need to support each other.
16: And honestly, it's a reminder, if you don't have fire insurance,
1: yeah,
16: it's worth looking at.
1: Mm-hmm.
16: Because it's too late for that now.
1: Right, right.
16: Well, that's the In-Depth at 15 and 45.
1: 8:49.

0: 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And first to you, Cormac.
1: Northbound I-15, still seeing some light and scattered delays from the South Interchange up to 13th South. Eastbound on the 201 freeway, also a little slow between I-215's West Belt and I-15. Eastbound on the 201 freeway, also pretty delayed in Magnet, 7200 West. In Utah County, it's still a little delayed. Southbound I-15 at Pioneer Crossing, where that crash was far earlier this morning, so residual delays lasting pretty long there in Utah County. Andy?
2: Traffic heading south has been in good shape from Ogden to downtown for a bit now. We don't have any new delays. We have some northbound slowdowns in Farmington just before the Farmington Lagoon Drive exit, just before you get to Highway 89. But the southbound side's all clear until downtown. 215's got a little bit of southbound delay, though, right before the turn to I-80 heading over towards the airport. Is the IRS harassing you? 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
3: JSL 7-day forecast. You got 90 degrees today. That's much cooler than yesterday, but it comes at the cost of Pacific Northwest wildfire smoke. We'll keep it smoky today, tomorrow, and Wednesday with highs in the low to mid-90s. We'll pop up to 98 on Thursday. Friday 102, Saturday 102, and then partly cloudy skies with a little bit of monsoon moving into the southern mountains on Sunday, high of 100 along the Wasatch Front. From the KSL Weather Center, I'm Matt Johnson.
0: And right now it's sunny and 72 degrees downtown. And the 7-day forecast brought to you by Performance Automotive Bountiful. We are focusing not only on fire coverage and bringing you the very latest on that throughout the day, but also back to school time.
2: Oh, I know.
0: I know for teachers it can be a little hard because it goes by so fast, and they're back getting their classroom set up probably this week and next week. We go back to school at the U 3 weeks from today. So all of us are getting emotionally ready to go back to school.
2: You know, I always tell my graduate kids or kids in the neighborhood, there's no sweeter day than the day that after high school graduation, when your siblings have to go back to school and you just get to lay in bed. I'm just saying.
0: That's fun.
2: That was one of the sweetest days I ever remember waking up as a kid.
0: And we're talking about, you know, affording back to school with everything being so expensive and how to help get your kids prepared and advice for young parents. Do you remember?
2: Yes.
0: Do you remember? It was a sad day.
2: Now, I've always worked mornings, so I didn't get to send them off, but my wife would tell me about it. I would see the
0: pictures.
2: I would feel
0: too.
2: The thing. It was probably easier for me just seeing the pictures.
0: No doubt.
2: As opposed to having to actually drop them off.
0: I mean, my memory of the pandemic is that that was the only year I got to say goodbye to my kids before they went to school, which was a sweet part of that difficult time because I was at home for a year.
2: Yeah.
0: That was a sweet time. Anyway.
2: Yeah, no, when I have a day off, they're like, what are you doing here?
0: Yeah.
2: And what are, don't get out of our way.
0: Are you making us pancakes? So back to school focus this week on KSL News Radio.
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5: Hi, this is Doug Wright, and I've been a fan of Hale Center Theater from the very beginning. 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
2: 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The amount of lawyers who are fighting for workers' rights in the United States is shrinking fast as state laws reduce the payouts connected to workers' rights violations. One man told the Wall Street Journal he had trouble finding an attorney after losing the use of both of his arms because there are now only two attorneys in the state of North Dakota.
3: This week, the White Mesa Mill broke ground in San Juan County. It's set to become one of three rare earth processing plants in the country, which will focus on producing metals that are essential to the production of everything from cell phones to fighter jets.
2: Homeowners associations across the U.S. are tightening their fists on unpaid dues due to increasing financial concerns. The Wall Street Journal reports many HOAs are skipping their informal grace period and going right to turning over delinquent payments to lawyers or, in some cases, foreclosure.
3: Markets are up. The Dow's up 569. We're at 53,054. The S&P up 86. The Nasdaq up 450.
2: Still got northbound slowdowns heading towards downtown on I-50.
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14: The last of your northbound I-15 delays are starting to work their way out. It is slow from 3300 South up to 13th South. Maybe a little bit of delay at the South Interchange, but that's quickly working its way out. South 15 has been a little slow at Pioneer Crossing in Lehigh ever since that crash earlier this morning. And eastbound Pioneer Crossing also pretty heavy as you approach I-15. Eastbound 2100 North in Lehigh, that's heavier though, from 3600 West all the way over to I-15 as well. Andy?
15: South 15 still clear between Ogden and downtown, but northbound 15 just a little bit slow between Centerville and Farmington. That delay is clearing out. Whatever caused it seems to be out of the way. I-80, no backups until you hit Kimball Junction. Then it's slow and go from there all the way over to Highway 40. We've got foothills Hill delays, but only just before 1700 South for about a couple of blocks. 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
3: We'll get a little bit of a break from the extreme heat. I mean, it's still going to be hot, but 90 today. We'll stay in the low 90s for a few days, back up into the triple digits this weekend. Right now, let's see where we are, 81 degrees downtown. And Inside Sources coming up next on KSL.

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2: Good morning. KSL News Time, 9 o'clock. I'm Andy Farnsworth. KSL's top story this hour. Dozens of homes have been evacuated in Millard County, where a large wildfire is still burning out of control.
3: It's now been a full week since lightning started the Widemouth 2 fire, and it's already burned more than 36,000 acres. Millard County Sheriff Steve O'Cam tells KSL the fire more than tripled in size just between Saturday night and yesterday morning.
4: We were all here working all night, knocking doors, evacuating people. And the wind out of the south was probably blowing 30 miles an hour.
3: So far, 25 homes have been evacuated in Kanoche, Meadow, and the Kanoche Band Reservation of the Paiute Indian Tribe. And officials say that number could grow depending on how the fire behaves this week with more hot and dry weather in the forecast. The fire is still 0% contained. 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
2: Utah's governor is once again issuing a warning about wildfire conditions in the state, saying they've become catastrophic. Governor Spencer Cox says our crews are being stretched thin because of the fires that are already burning.
5: When people who've dedicated their lives to protecting Utah tell us this year is different, we desperately need to listen.
2: The governor is calling on people all over the state to take steps to avoid starting any new fires. Utah Fire Info says more than 420,000 acres of Utah's land has already burned this wildfire season, making this one of the worst seasons in years. Your money at this moment. The Dow's up 575 points to 53,060. Coming up, we've got a cool off this week before things get hot again. When I say cool off, it's relatively speaking. KSL Weather's next. KSL News Time, 9:01.
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2: 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Here's Cormac Bone.
10: Northbound I-15, still some light and scattered delays, now starting at about 5300 south, reaching up to 13th south, especially slow as you approach 13th south. Eastbound I-80, that right lane pretty full between Kimball Junction and the US 40 turnoff, a very normal delay to expect. In Weber and Davis counties, roadways looking really good. No slowdowns on I-15. Same story on I-15 in Utah County. 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Cormac Bone in the KSL Traffic Center.
2: It's a weather forecast after the weekend hot weather. Things are going to be feel relatively cool with highs in the low 90s over the next 3 days. And then it gets back up towards 100 by Thursday. And Friday, it's supposed to hit 102. High of 90 today. Right now, 74 degrees in Salt Lake City. I'm Andy Farnsworth from the KSL Common Spirit Health Studios. 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
14: Did you notice that reddish hue in the sky this morning?
15: I did. And there's cooler temperatures today, but the air is really, really smoky. And a lot of the smoke along the Wasatch Front, at least up here, is coming from the north from the fires in the Pacific Northwest.
14: Yeah, it doesn't mean we don't have our own fires to deal with. In fact, it was not a good weekend for blazes around the state. Utah Firewatch will have more on that in just a few minutes.
15: But today I wanted to start things off with this air quality and the massive evacuation still underway in and around the city of Spokane, Washington. I mean, have you seen some of the videos coming out of there? It's just like, it's incredible.
14: Yeah, you know, in Canada and up in that area, it's been bad. Now it's coming into the United States.
15: So that fire is on track, at least at what I'm seeing online, is it is probably the most destructive fire in Washington state history. So ABC's Alex Stone is in the area with more on that.
16: Authorities are calling it the worst natural disaster the region has ever seen. More than 7,000 acres burning. Firefighters racing in from several states and as far away as Australia. But overnight, crews on the front lines reporting no containment. Home after home burned to the ground. Residents and their family members are coming back to find what's left.
14: Yeah, and they're saying 600 structures have been burned. Mm-hmm. I'm assuming structure could include a home, obviously.
15: Yeah.
14: And that 5,000 homes have been evacuated far.
15: The numbers that I've seen, 640 updated this morning, but 65,000 people. So the homes, right, have more than one person, I guess. But that, the scope of that is just so large, right? And I've been in that area. It's really beautiful. And it is just on fire.
14: Yeah, Spokane is a beautiful area. Gonzaga University is there. I've been there a few times and visited friends up there as well. It is surrounded by some forest. It's the second largest city in Washington state. So obviously there's a fairly decent sized population. I think they've got about 250,000 people. And it's hitting close to a big city, which we don't expect. I mean, we mm-hmm. often think of these right. wildfires as being sort of more remote, yeah. rural yeah. kind of
15: yep.
14: things.
15: Yep. What's interesting to me, well, one of the things that's interesting is they have about 7,700 acres burning. But we've talked about fires in Utah this summer burning more than 100,000 acres, right? We've got a fire in Utah right now, 36,000 acres. So 7,000 acres feels smaller, but because it's close to a population center, right, it's really wreaking havoc.
14: Yeah. How many people did you say have been evacuated?
15: 65,000. 65,000 people.
14: You know, that's just a huge part of that community up there.
15: Yeah.
14: Ugh.
15: So as of 11 p.m. Last night, the fire was 0% contained, which, of course, is always concerning because you've got the wind, you've got the high temperatures, even though it's slightly cooler. But, I mean, it's all relative, right? It's not going to be over 100 today in Utah, but it's still hot.
14: You know, it just seems like wildfires we talk about every day.
15: I mean,
14: in Europe. In yeah. Washington, the state of Utah started early, and we've had huge fires here in the state. We've had some of the biggest in the country, and maybe we still have, if you consider maybe the top four or five wildfires in the country this year, Utah's probably got two or three of them.
15: Mm-hmm.
14: Yeah, we're way up there.
15: Yeah, and the up in Washington, the three fires up in Washington, they started just on Saturday. So, that's rapid growth, and sometimes it feels like deja vu, right? We're just like, okay, let's talk about wildfires again. But we have a serious problem.
14: You know, it makes for beautiful, ironically, sunsets and sunrises. I was noticing this morning, it was just gorgeous, but it's all part of the smoke. And you know, when you're outdoors, and you were outside this last week, I went outside quite a bit. They tell you not to do a lot of activity outside because the air is so bad. And at times, Holly, it's so bad that there's particulate in the air. You can see it. Yeah. You can see ashes in some areas.
15: You can taste it, too.
14: Yeah. Yep. They said that Spokane has the worst air in the United States this morning because of their wildfires in the entire country.
15: Yeah, I can believe that, right? I mean, when I can see it from here, we don't live right next to, in fact, we're looking right now at a video online about Spokane and just these fires, just incredible.
14: Yeah, it's clearly a home that's burning there. Yeah. It's just off chart. Okay, well, we do have with us Maddie Vollmer. She's a KSL TV reporter live in Southern Utah to talk to us about what's going on down there.
12: Hi, how are you guys?
14: We're great.
15: Thanks for joining us, Maddie. So you're down there watching the Widemouth 2 fire, right?
12: That is correct.
15: Give us an update. What's happening?
12: So right now, I was actually able to speak with tribal leaders from the Nosh Band Reservation, and they said that they are all able to come back onto the reservation now, and they've been here since Saturday, but they're still preparing if things get worse. I was also able to speak with the U.S. Forest Service and their public information officer, and they told me that last night there was a 9-mile-long spread of this fire, and they weren't able to get aerial footage, but they do know that it's over 36,000 acres right now, so they're just keeping an eye on that fire and making sure that if it spreads, they're able to tell the residents to get out and be prepared.
15: So can I ask you then a follow-up question on evacuations? Haven't some already occurred, but there might be more? Is that what you're saying?
12: Yes, there could be more. They're not sure. It just depends which way this wind is blowing and where that fire spreads. The Kanosh Band Reservation is back on at their reservation. But I know in Fillmore as well as Meadow that there were some set evacuation orders in place. So they're not quite at that go stage yet.
14: So, Maddie, you're in Millard County, I take it, because the fire is Kanosh Fillmore area. Can you give us a sort of a description of where it is in relation to the bigger cities there?
12: Yeah,
14: Fillmore
12: that's right.
14: And Delta.
12: Just a little, I want to say, from where I'm standing on the mountain ridges, there's a big plume of smoke. I want to say this is headed northeast. There's a very big plume of smoke. And there's a few hot spots along the mountain ridge over here, but not that I can see of as of right now. When I first got into Miller County this morning at about 4:45 this morning, I could see very big red dots in the sky highlighting where those fires are. But right now, just the poofs of smoke, probably some hot spots along the edge of the mountain range right here. But other than that, the smell, you can definitely smell the fire. And this morning, there was so much smoke around us during the live shots that you could see the smoke through the headlights of the car.
15: Mm. Can you tell us what the weather is that you're expecting down there today?
12: This morning, it was definitely really windy. Right now, it's not windy at all. It's kind of perfect outside. So that should be good news for those fire crews fighting the fire right now. But it's pretty hot right now outside. Stable conditions in terms of wind and stuff like that. But right now, warm temperatures, no wind.
15: All right. Thanks, Maddie. That's Maddie Vollmer with KSL TV. And I just wanted to mention there was another fire, too, over the weekend up in Logan. That it was the forest. It was really near Utah State University. It damaged two structures. It was 50% contained, but it forced evacuations up there.
14: Yeah, I mean, we've got so many fires going right now. It's hard to keep track of. Mm-hmm. Widemouth fire, the Johnson Canyon fire. Logan has a fire as well. And then, of course, what we started out the conversation with is the really horrific fire they've got going on in Spokane area. Well, Whew, that's really bad way to start the day. But I want to start have a conversation on what we can do with fires burning around, and it's easy to feel pretty helpless. Is there anything more Utahns can do when you're feeling like this? We're going to talk about that when we...
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32: Stolen Voices of Dole Valley, a gripping new 9-part investigative podcast about a serial killer you've probably never heard of, Warren Forrest, a sadistic predator who prowled the Pacific Northwest in the early 70s. He hid behind the deeds of Ted Bundy, and he's only been convicted of 2 murders, but is suspected of many more. Since the release of Stolen Voices of Dole Valley, a witness identified in the podcast could lead investigators to the remains of Jamie Grissom.
0: He ran into the woods. He said he stumbled. As he fell down, he looks up and sees the body of a young woman.
32: 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This cold case is now red hot. 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
14: You know, as we've been tracking the wildfires around Utah this year, it's been more and more wildfires that were caused by humans than not. But now that number is about 50-50. I'm not sure why, but roughly half of all the wildfires that have burned in Utah this year have been human caused. And that, like I said, is down from a few weeks ago.
15: So even still, I mean, we're talking about hundreds of wildfires caused by humans. So the governor is cautioning against careless action as our wildfire risk just continues to grow. We knew it was going to be bad. We knew it.
14: Yeah. And you know, a lot of these things make a lot of sense, but it's, you know, what would you do? What can you do? You know, as the, everything's burning around us, it's awful. And it's still hot. I mean, it was 100 and whatever yesterday. It's supposed to be in the 90s
15: today. I think it
14: was
15: 105 in Salt Lake yesterday.
14: It's getting up into the hundreds again this week.
15: I know. When you cool off into the 90s, you know it's been hot.
14: Yeah, it's just a tinderbox.
15: So, look, we have a texter already who, when we said, what can we do, right? Sometimes it feels like, oh, gosh. Everything's on fire. There's nothing we can do. But Bob, our listener, said defensible spacing away from the structure, a fire-resistant roof, and attic vents that prevent embers from going in. So there are things you can do to keep your home safer, right? Safer.
14: You know, and I think that obviously a lot of things we do are knee-jerk, but I think as we start doing more landscaping, more home building, mm-hmm. fires have to be taken into consideration, mm-hmm. especially in rural areas when you're building roofs, when you're setting up acreage around your yard and building these fire breaks. Of course, when it's windy, a lot of that doesn't help a lot, but it can be a real mess.
15: I remember a couple of years ago, there was a fire down in Harriman, and it was undeveloped land maybe behind this area, but they were able to get water to the back line of the fences, and some of the fences melted, but they were able to save the houses just by keeping kind of a fire break right there in the yards. But look, I wanted to say Governor Cox said the state has reached a 4 out of 5 on the National Fire Preparedness Level Scale, which is something I didn't know we had. So I want to tell you about it, if that's okay.
14: Is that a good thing?
15: No, that's not a good thing.
14: Okay. I was wondering, 4 out of 5.
15: So 5 would be the highest level, which is, it has to do with management and interagency resource commitments. But a level 4, which is where we're at now, is national resources are heavily committed. National mobilization trends affect all geographic areas and regularly occur over larger distances. National priorities govern resources of all types, and there's a heavy demand on inactive or low active geographic areas for available resources. The only one that's worse or more intense is a level 5, which is there are national resources heavily committed, which is the same as 4. Additional measures are taken to support geographic areas, and those areas must take emergency measures to sustain incident operations. So I think it's like we keep saying, it's serious. It's really, really serious.
14: Yeah. And our governor was talking about some of the firefighters that are involved in this Widemouth 2 fire, mm-hmm. the one we just spoke about. They're facing what he's calling catastrophic conditions.
15: Yeah.
14: You know, with the resources that are thin. And a total, as of yesterday, 745 fires have burned 423,000 acres in Utah this year. Mm-hmm. I mean,
15: right? It's a lot.
14: Almost 500,000 acres. I mean, that's wild.
15: And that's just Utah. I think I saw this morning Oregon has burned 1.2 million acres in their state. And Washington now is on fire. So I wanted to also talk about an article I saw this morning. This one is in the Salt Lake Tribune, actually. But they talked about mitigating your potential for your home burning down if you can like t- take some actions to remove brush close to your home, those types of things. But there isn't a way to notify your insurance company that, hey, my home is at less risk for this because I've done these things.
14: There isn't a way?
15: There isn't.
14: Oh.
15: But they're finalizing a framework now for that to be able to happen. So there hasn't really been a system for you to say, hey, Mr. Insurer, my rate should not skyrocket because I live in Utah. Right. But what they're doing, this was actually, we talked about this, I think maybe during the legislative session, but there was a bill passed last year that is trying to improve wildfire risk information, including a new outline of the high risk wildland urban interface. We talked about that when we talked about fireworks, right? This interface. And so people who are in this wildfire interface could see new fees attached to their property tax bills, but insurance could now, like insurance companies can now have a process where people can say, hey, this is what I've done. Doesn't mean they're going to lower your rates, however.
14: You know, it's interesting, just coincidentally, we've lived in our house for almost 20 years. This month, for the very first time in history, we got a letter from our insurance carrier saying you need to do this and this and this.
15: Really?
14: Really.
15: About fire?
14: It was just about safety around the home. But it seemed like they're more interested. They're more cautious. It had to do with our deck and the railings around the deck. You need to build this. You need to build that. I thought, oh, boy, they're coming around. Because somebody literally had to come into our backyard and look at our deck. You know what I mean?
15: They had
14: to breach the fence and go in there.
15: Maybe so it was a drone.
14: Maybe, yeah, that, good point. But you know, they may be doing the same thing with fire breaks.
15: Yeah, I think it's interesting. And it's also interesting that the insurance companies don't have to lower your rates, which to me would say they're probably not going to do that. So I also wanted to talk about just a story. We've talked about what do you take if you have to leave in an emergency, and we've talked about the Ready, Set, Go, right, with the Red Cross. We were talking about the one of the other fires in southern Utah or mid Utah, but the Ready, remember, is you really need to have everything put together when you're not under intense emotional stress, right? And then the Set is you start to put that in your car and you make sure you know where your kids and your animals are, if you're taking your animals, etc. And then Go is literally go. So yesterday I saw on X, because I'm there a lot, the emergency evacuation from this wide mouth fire that said, human life is in danger. Go now with only the things you have by the front door. Don't stop for anything else. I'm like, oh my gosh.
14: Yeah,
15: like,
14: go. Get out now. Just go. Like, do whatever you're doing.
15: It's do not pass go, right? So some of the things that people grabbed, what do you think? What would you grab?
14: Well, I guess the pets. I mean, you grab your...
15: I would want to.
14: Your pets.
15: Yeah, and your kids.
14: Yeah. I don't... If you have something that has... expense, you know, irreplaceable things, like nothing's irreplaceable, but like wills and trusts.
15: Yeah,
14: and things
15: some
14: like
15: of those
14: that.
15: Important papers, right. Some of those important right. documents, right? That's what some people take. Well, in this Salt Lake Tribune article, one person took butter.
14: Yeah, like why? That seems silly. Maybe they just had it out or something.
15: I know, but still, for me, it's like, that would not be on my list. You know what was on my list for a long time? It's so funny. My wedding dress. I've only used it once.
14: Yeah.
15: But for like the first 5 years we were married or something, I was like, I'm going to grab my wedding dress. Now it's like, whatever. Well, I don't even have it anymore.
14: Well, one of the people they interviewed grabbed his guns. And I thought, well, those are precious and they're valuable. Part of the reason he grabbed his ammunition as well, is that he thought firefighters didn't want to have stuff going off.
15: If
14: his arsenal of bullets get on fire and they start blasting around, that's not good to be a firefighter in that area. So good for him to be thoughtful in that respect.
15: Yeah, exactly. There are some people, of course, who are really prepared. And I've heard about these binders, right? And even in my local neighborhood, we've had a class on these, they call them emergency binders, but it has all of like the essential information, but it also has a place for the documents. So your birth certificates, which by the way, you can replace easily, birth certificates and passports and all of those types of things. And then you just grab the binder. It's just one binder. So there are some people who were absolutely prepared with that. And then we're also able to take their cats and their dogs and their bearded dragons, and some people even took their chickens.
14: Yeah. You know, they make fireproof safes, but they can only withstand so much heat.
15: Yeah, and the heat, I think, from these wildfires is too much.
14: Yeah.
15: Okay, so next on Inside Sources, we're going to take a break from wildfires and talk about a new deal on how Western states share water. Super important. Our conversation with the chair of the Colorado River Authority coming up after news, traffic, and weather.
2: 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I'm Andy Farnsworth. KSL's top story this hour is our top national story from ABC News. Oil prices fell again after President Trump said he called off plans for a massive new attack on Iran at the request of Gulf allies. ABC's Matt Rivers in Jordan.
3: Overnight Saturday, posting on social media, saying he canceled the attack, subject to being able to rapidly make a deal, adding the perimeters of a deal had been agreed to. A far different tone from Friday.
4: We'll be hitting them very hard. And you know, at some point, they're going to say, we just can't take it anymore.
3: But Trump saying that Iran and regional U.S. allies alike had since asked him to hold off, claiming any deal would include reopening the Strait of Hormuz and address Iran's nuclear threat.
2: Prior to Trump's announcement, Iranian media said the foreign minister warned regional countries of harsh retaliation. The two senators holding out on confirming Acting Attorney General Todd Blanche have changed course. They are now supporting his nomination. It comes after Blanche rescinded the anti-weaponization fund that would have given money to those wronged by the government under the Biden administration. Mike Lindell, the MyPillow guy, has a court date today over a citizen's complaint about politics and pillows.
5: The challenge is over pillows he gives away while campaigning for Minnesota governor. A citizen who saw him hand out pillows at a 4th of July parade complained that they have a monetary value of $34.95. An administrative law judge says it appears Lindell is violating state campaign laws. The pillows have campaign literature tucked inside. Lindell says he follows all guidelines to the T. Wayne Cabot, ABC News.
2: Your money at this moment, the Dow up 535 points to 53,020. The Nasdaq's up 456 points to 25,833. Coming up, get ready for another hot weekend. 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
2: 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Here's Cormac Bone.
17: Just the last of your northbound I-15 delays dying out as you approach 13th South. Otherwise, I-15 looking really good in Utah, Davis, and Weber counties. Even the regular delays is easing up quite a bit. No delays eastbound I-80 in the right lane approaching the US 40 turnoff. The 201 freeway, though, pretty heavy, especially westbound approaching 8000 West with that construction project in Magna. Earn double points on gas and groceries this summer, plus 10,000 bonus points when you open a new Cypress CU Rewards Visa. 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Cormac Bone in the KSL Traffic Center.
2: KSL weather, it's going to cool down a little bit for the next couple of days. So with a high of 90 today, 91 tomorrow, 94 on Wednesday. Then it starts to head back up towards triple digits. We'll hit that by Friday with a high of 102. Right now it's 75 degrees in Salt Lake City. I'm Andy Farnsworth from the KSL Common Spirit Health Studios. 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
15: A two-year stalemate over how to share the water from the Colorado River finally has some finality. The federal government released their preferred management plan for how that water should be used.
14: Yeah, and we sort of been waiting for the federal government to intervene because they've asked the states to sit down and work things out, and they didn't. But what came out of it was, especially with respect to the lower basin states, this is California, Arizona, and Nevada, they have to cut their water usage by 20% over the next 2 years. That's pretty significant. Mm-hmm. We didn't really talk about what happens with the upper basin states, Utah, Colorado, Wyoming, and the northwestern portion of New Mexico. But we do want to find out what, if anything, they need to do. And part of the issue with the lower basin states is they get a lot of their water from the two huge reservoirs down there, Lake Powell and Lake Mead.
15: Which are at record lows.
14: Right. And there are very, very few reservoirs in the upper basin. So we kind of rely mostly on the snowpack and the water that's coming off from the snow.
15: Well, I wanted to talk more about this new plan with Gene Shawcroft. He's the chair of the Colorado River Authority of Utah. Thanks for joining us this morning.
18: Good morning, Holly, Greg. It's good to see you.
15: Good to see you, too. Look, one of the news stories I saw this morning had a headline that was something like, Utah's happy, Arizona's not. So can you break down for us and our listeners what this plan puts in place or at least proposes?
18: Sure. Thank you. Just a bit of background. In 2007, the states came together and agreed on a 20-year operation plan for Lake Powell and Lake Mead. That plan expires at the end of September of this year. It is obvious that that plan was not robust enough to deal with the significantly low drought or low runoff we've had over the last 20 years. And so as we have spent, frankly, the last 4.5 years trying to negotiate with the states, it's become very complicated because people are depending on water that exceeds the available supply. And so one of the things that I am excited about, if there is any excitement about any of this, is the fact that the federal government's plan recognizes that we have to deal with a supply-driven system rather than a demand-driven system. Hmm. And the 07 guidelines focused on a demand system, which allowed more water to be released than what was coming in. That's why our large bank accounts in Lakes Powell and Mead have been depleted, and we're in the situation we're in right now.
14: Can you talk to us about Lake Powell and Lake Mead and if they are part of this plan? Because we talked Gene, a couple of weeks ago about the fact that they were considering draining Powell and just to get more money to Lake Mead. Is that in any way part of this plan?
18: This plan is specific to operations of Lake Powell and Lake Mead. And as I mentioned, there are really two levers. One is how much comes into the system and how much goes out of the system. That's the only thing we have. And Mother Nature controls what comes in. Man controls what goes out. And so about a month ago, 2 months ago, the federal government concluded that in order to provide additional water for Lake Powell, they would release 1 million acre feet of water over the next year from Flaming Gorge to Lake Powell. And they would also reduce releases out of Lake Powell by 1.5 million acre feet, which added together is about 2.5 million acre feet of water in Powell, or will be in Powell by the end of next year, that should otherwise have either stayed in Flaming Gorge or gone through the system.
15: So, Gene, I wanna ask you about California, because I hear, and you're the expert, which is why we're asking you, I hear that California takes so much of the Colorado River water. Are there any cuts that California is going to have to make, or are we just out of luck and Utah has to kind of absorb some of those, and maybe Arizona?
18: Let me just explain something that happens every year in the Upper Basin. And Greg mentioned the four states that are involved in the Upper Basin. Those states only get what Mother Nature provides. So we have no large reservoir above us. We have a snowpack. And that snowpack is our large reservoir. And when that snowpack is small, like it was this year, we don't get the water that we should otherwise get. There are farmers, communities that are in dire circumstances right now. There are many, many acres of land in the Uinta Basin that weren't even farmed this year because there was no water. And so our reductions or our cuts are mandated by Mother Nature. The lower basin cuts are mandated by man. Mm. And the Bureau of Reclamation has the ability to either increase or decrease the amount of water released to the lower division states. To your point, California has their allocation, I don't want to throw out too many numbers, 4.4 million acre feet of the lower basin, 7.5. That's their right. That's what they're entitled to. That's what they've been using. And what they have agreed to do on a voluntary basis is reduce that use by 10% or 400,000 acre feet.
15: So we have a texter asking, or at least saying, that the lower states have been using more water than they were actually allocated. Is that part of this framework? Is that they need to go back to only what they were allocated, or they're, as you just said, making additional cuts?
18: Yes, they need to do. They need to reduce their use. One of the things that the lower basin has done is they have not had to account for what evaporates from the lakes and what gets lost in transit. That has been an issue for 100 years. They acknowledge they have to account for that. So what actually gets to their head gates, if you will, their points of diversion, will be less than what it has been in the past.
14: It sounds, Gene, as though Lake Powell is at least going to be around for a couple more years with that inflow from, like you say, 2.5 million acre feet from Flaming Gorge and other sources. It sounds like they're doing everything they can to save Lake Powell rather than going to that plan that I mentioned and feeding it down into Mead.
18: Yes. One of the things that's critically important in Flaming Gorge, or excuse me, in Lake Powell, is to maintain an elevation of about 3,500 feet in elevation. That protects the ability to get water through the penstocks and generate power. If the elevation gets below that, then water can't go through those penstocks,

0: when we come back.
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1: Boy, this is a tough one, Holly, but there was a mass shooting just north of us in Twin Falls, Idaho, not far from the Utah-Idaho border. There were apparently a very crowded In-N-Out Burger on Saturday. The restaurant had just opened a couple of weeks ago, so it was packed, and a shooter went in there and started shooting with his gun.
2: Yeah, there are three people who are now dead, several others injured. The whole thing just makes me sad and mad. I mean, let's be honest, this is terrible.
1: Yeah, and it's just another example of things that are going on. This one's got an interesting sort of twist, though. So let's get the updates on the investigation today. This is ABC's Trevor Ault, who was in Twin Falls this morning.
3: This morning, an off-duty state trooper and an armed citizen seen in this video returning fire as a gunman went on a shooting rampage outside an Idaho In-N-Out restaurant are being hailed as heroes.
4: What's happening?
5: What happened?
4: What's happening?
3: Shoot. The first 911 calls coming in Saturday afternoon.
6: Reports of multiple people down.
3: Hundreds of people in this crowded shopping center running for their lives.
7: Everybody's running.
3: Video shows Jordan Salinas, the citizen who returned fire, taking on the shooter and likely saving lives.
8: We believe their actions helped drive the suspect away from the scene, preventing further casualties.
3: The 35-year-old tells the Idaho Statesman he had just pulled into the parking lot when he heard the gunfire. He said he felt no fear, adding, quote, "There's a task that needs to be done, and we're the ones who need to do it," and said the gunman did not like it when bullets started firing both ways. Three people were killed, seven others injured, two are in critical condition. Lindsay Tangi heard the gunshots.
9: It was just mass chaos. The attention was everybody running from in and out.
3: She found several victims, including her friend Terry Dudley, a taxi driver and Army veteran who'd been shot in his car.
9: I walked over and Terry was in his front seat, still conscious at the moment, but not really able to communicate.
3: Police have now identified the shooter as 24-year-old Chad Williams. They say he died at the scene from a self-inflicted gunshot wound that In-N-Out had opened just a week before, drawing massive crowds. The company says one of the workers is among the dead, saying she was taking care of our most important asset, our customers. The shooter took the precious lives of our associate and customers, innocent people who never saw it coming.
10: And investigators say they want to speak to all of the hundreds of witnesses and see any video, as the motive for the shooting is still unclear.
1: And that's always something that we always look at, is what was the motive behind something like this? This was a very crowded restaurant on a Saturday. You can imagine they just said there were hundreds of witnesses, so there were people there. It's interesting. I mean, this is the Wild West, and so a person goes into a place like that and starts shooting, and there were two people in the in or around that,
2: yeah,
1: that fired back.
2: Armed.
1: One was an off-duty state trooper, and the other is an individual. They both probably saved a lot of lives, because the shooter had to, you know, he's getting fire from the other side, so he bailed out probably. Otherwise, I think it could have been a lot worse.
2: So these mass shootings are always just so disturbing to me. So they did identify the shooter as Chad Williams. So I have a question for you, and we have a texter with a question as well. There's video evidence, and he's dead, so there's not going to be a court proceeding. Is he the suspected gunman or the gunman?
1: You know, I don't think you're wrong defining it either way, but in my opinion, legally, he's a suspected gunman while they're finishing their investigation. Now, everyone knows that he's the shooter and he's probably going to be there, and I don't think it's wrong if you define him either way. I called him the shooter just this morning, but technically under the, you'd call him a suspected shooter.
2: Mm-hmm.
1: Even our ABC reporter, Trevor Ault, called him the shooter.
2: Mm-hmm.
1: I mean, he's passed away. People saw him. There's no question that he's going to turn out to be the shooter. But, I mean, during an investigation, I would still call him the suspected shooter.
2: So his family is cooperating, and I know that there are people who feel like he was somebody who was struggling with mental health issues. However, I think it's just tragic, right? So the fast food In-N-Out owners, the way he put it out on social media was this: "My heart is broken, my chest is heavy, my eyes burn from the tears I've shed." So again, the owner is a she, my bad.
1: Yeah.
2: It's Lindsay Snyder. Okay, Lindsay, my apologies. But I think it's like In-N-Out is really popular when they open, and when they opened down in Utah County, the lines were, I swear they were hours long. Like people waited in line for 2 hours, it felt like. So it doesn't surprise me that there were a lot of people there and that there were hundreds of potential witnesses, and the FBI is asking for people to get, send in pictures, send in videos. I've seen some videos online where it's like, oh, well, yeah, it looks like that's the guy. I mean, he's carrying this big assault rifle.
1: Yeah. And I'm reading from some of the statements made by the, Twin Falls police chief, Matthew Hicks. He's confident from what he's determined right now that this shooter acted alone. He's identified him as 24-year-old Chad Williams, indicated that in all three people died, seven others were injured. And that he has also said that, as we talked about, we've talked about all of this, I think, an off-duty trooper and an armed citizen whose identities were not disclosed fired back, and in this, in the chief's mind, diverted the gunman away from the restaurant.
2: Mm-hmm. Yeah.
1: Saved lives.
2: Saved lives, right, exactly, by being there. So Twin Falls is only about 56,000 people, right? And they have, maybe they have more than one, but they have at least one shopping area. And this is where that main shopping area is as you get off the highway to cross the bridge to go into Twin Falls. So again, it only opened on the 24th of July. So it opened on Pioneer Day.
1: Yeah.
2: And had only been open a week, right? A week and a day, I guess, when the shooter went to take lives.
1: My guess is, I mean, we don't know what his motivation was, but he probably targeted the place because it was so crowded. Mm-hmm. It was easy.
2: Yeah.
1: I mean, you just fire into a crowd, right, and you just randomly, right, and you're going to hit somebody. You're going, right, to kill somebody. I mean, just then he takes his own life. I mean, say what you want about people, just an act of pure cowardice. He maybe had some mental health conditions. His parents are sort of chiming in. You hope that they didn't buy him the gun or have some information that he was, you know.
2: What the Associated Press is saying is they're cooperating fully. Right. So
1: good for them.
2: Yeah, exactly. Right. So we've known there are other cases where that hasn't been true. But again, it's not something you expect to see. I guess I'm still surprised by mass shootings, right? This one's not at a school. It's at an In-N-Out.
1: I think we'll learn a lot more. 24-year-old Chad Williams, I mean, nobody knows much about him. The family's probably giving a lot of information out. If he was angry at something or, you know, broke up with a friend or who knows what's going on. I mean, it's not important from the investigation point of view, but I think it's important for the public interest, mm-hmm, point of view, just to say, okay, what's going on for preventative measures? You know, what do we do in the future? If he's got mental health conditions, if he's looking on the internet, he's looking at certain, mm-hmm, things, you know, are there things that we can do so that this type of thing doesn't happen before? It's just, you know, hindsight's 2020, but you have something like this and you wonder how you can prevent it.
2: I think one of the things too that becomes a danger in these types of situations is to quote unquote blame mental health issues, because the reality is there are a lot of people who struggle with depression, anxiety, maybe even anger issues, who are never going to pick up an assault rifle, sure, and go kill a bunch of people at a restaurant, right?
1: I agree,
2: And I've seen people online before say, hey, look, I've struggled with mental health issues my whole life. I'm not going to go shoot somebody. And that they feel like it's unfairly targeting a group of people when we say, well, he was mentally ill.
1: No, I understand. And I appreciate that. I mean, I think just from my own experience, everybody has some level of mental condition. And so just to do something like this, to me, makes me think there was something going on with him at the time. There was something that was troubling him, mental health, whatever, personal issues, whatever. I mean, it's unfortunate three people died. We'll learn a lot more about it. It seems like the family's cooperating. Law enforcement has done an excellent job. And two people, again, I can't stress this enough, a citizen who was there, a state trooper who was off duty, both drew their weapons. I think we saw some footage of that. And they just fired back at him and they diverted him away from the restaurant. I mean, he got out of there after that and then apparently killed himself.
2: Yeah. So we'll, I'm sure, talk about what they find as they work on this investigation. But again, another tragedy unfolding.
1: Bad way to start a Monday morning.
2: In the next hour of Inside Sources, oh my goodness, it's been a pretty interesting weekend for the U.S. Department of Justice. So kind of fun and funny. But the Anti-Weaponization Fund is officially gone. It's officially in writing that it's over. And there's been some infighting between the president and the DOJ over alleged vandalism of the revamped reflecting pool. More on that coming up.
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5: 10 o'clock at KSL News Radio. I'm Andy Farnsworth. KSL's top story this hour, Utah tribal leaders met last week to discuss the largest issues facing Utah's Native American communities. Dustin Jansen, the director of Utah's Division of Indian Affairs, told KSL that some of the main issues discussed were water availability and economic development. Jansen says one of the main focuses on these tribal summits is to improve relationships between tribal governments and state governments. Jansen says he wants people to remember that Native American tribes aren't just a minority group, they are recognized governments. The Paiute Indian tribe of Utah is in a conflict with the town of Springville after they say the town accused them of trying to avoid paying property taxes on a hiking trail. The tribe says they were planning on putting the trail in a trust with the federal government, which means it would legally belong to the government, but the tribe would still be able to use the land and receive part of the proceeds if the land is sold. In the email from the town of Springdale, they warn that residents could lose access to the trail, something the tribe says is untrue. Our top national story this hour from ABC News. The average price of gas nationwide remains above $4 a gallon as uncertainty grows in the Middle East. Here's Gas Buddy head of petroleum analysis, Patrick DeHaan, speaking with ABC News.
7: Some of the seasonality starting to factor in. Gasoline demand typically peaks in mid to late July, and demand softening now may add to the tailwinds of pushing prices lower. We haven't seen much in terms of a hurricane, and with lower oil prices now, we're seeing a little bit of relief.
5: Right now, the average price of gas in Utah is $4.24 a gallon. Spider-Man Brand New Day is officially the highest opening weekend at the box office ever. The movie tops the list for the all-time biggest domestic opening weekend. They revised it this morning, $360 million. That's more than Avengers Endgame, which made $357 million. Your money at this moment, the Dow up 533 points to 53,018. The NASDAQ up 490 points to 25,864. Coming up, it's going to be relatively cool compared to last weekend before we get super hot again this coming weekend. KSL Weather's next. KSL News Time, 10:02.
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16: We've got no delays on I-15 between Ogden and Provo, but there is a disabled vehicle on southbound I-15 just before 106 South. They're in that right shoulder, so do be careful as you come through come down toward Draper. Otherwise, it's regular delays to watch out for in Lehigh, eastbound 2100 north and Pioneer Crossing. Pretty heavy getting on to I-15. And do remember, southbound I-15, the ramp from South 15 to get off at 2100 north in Lehigh is closed right now for construction. No matter the weather, your feet can feel fantastic. 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Cormac Bone in the KSL Traffic Center.
17: KSL weather, we're looking at highs of only the low 90s today and tomorrow, by mid-90s Wednesday, high 90s Thursday, and then up over triple digits again Friday, Saturday, and Sunday. That's the forecast right now. High of 90 today. We're at 78 degrees already in Salt Lake City. I'm Andy Farnsworth from the KSL Common Spirit Health Studios. 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
2: So Acting Attorney General Todd Blanche might finally have enough support to move ahead in the confirmation process, as this morning, two Republican senators who were holding out on confirming Blanche say they will support him.
1: You know, this has really gone back and forth, Holly, because the last thing we heard over the weekend was that Trump was considering pulling that nomination because he didn't think he had the support.
2: Yeah.
1: And one of the things that I think broke the deal is that Blanche has said that he will kill the anti-weaponization fund. And he said, I'm going to put it in writing. I'm going to write it down. We will not pursue this anti-weaponization fund.
2: And
1: that was something. Yeah, that was something that was driving them nuts. Like, and they even said, are you going to pull away from that? Well, you know, I'll do this, I'll do that. He finally decided, yeah, I'm going to do it. And he wants that nomination. Obviously, he's going to work hard to get it. And so he was also Trump's personal criminal defense lawyer when he was charged during the Biden administration. So people have been concerned about that as well.
2: Well, and he still couldn't even... Do you remember when he was being questioned, they asked him what his relationship was with the president, and he said, I'm his personal attorney. And then he corrected himself and says, well, I was his personal attorney. But they did, he did put it in writing that it's officially dead. I mean, I don't know. It's Washington, D.C. Is anything ever really dead? But as an attorney, for you, like looking at this, what difference does that make to give a verbal guarantee versus written?
1: Zero. Okay. I mean, he can say whatever he wants. He can reinstate it tomorrow or the day after.
2: Gosh.
1: And they'll say, hey, you said you wouldn't do that. He'll say, yeah, well, I changed
2: times
1: my mind.
2: Times change.
1: And, and another thing that I don't think the Senate's considering is Trump doesn't care. I mean, about that. But please don't jump on me about Trump. But he's saying, I like the fund. It was a good idea.
2: Yeah.
1: I'm going to pursue it. So that $1.776 billion fund is certainly not off the table. Blanche wants the nomination. He's going to say whatever he needs to get through that nomination process. They had the two lame duck senators, the Republicans, Cornyn and Tillis, who are saying, hey, I don't think we can support him. I mean, he's still got to get through the body.
2: The full Senate, right. This is just the committee. This is just the committee. But I watched over the weekend as there were some nasty Truth Social posts made by the president towards these two Republican senators. And you mentioned that he said he would pull that nomination and leave him as the acting attorney general until these two left office, and then he would do it again when he would be immediately confirmed.
1: Yeah, but when they leave office, it'll be January, won't it?
2: It'll be January.
1: The Senate may have a different look by then. Who knows? I mean, Trump wants to get this done now, and it sounds like he probably will. I'm a little surprised that the main body, that there's not a single Republican that doesn't have concern about this attorney general nominee. He's certainly better than his predecessor. Let's face it, you couldn't pick a worse attorney general than Pam Bondi. So, and he acted as her, he was her number two, I think, in the office. So when she left, he became the acting AG. He's a lawyer. He's a trial lawyer. He's done criminal work. He's been a prosecutor. I mean, he checks all the boxes in terms of being a good attorney general. He's just got some baggage in terms of his close association with the administration.
2: Weaponization part too, right? It's the using the DOJ as the president's club, I guess, to go after people he doesn't like.
1: Yeah, and of course he can still do some. He can still do what he wants. I mean, who knows where he's going to go once he's the attorney general? He's got very few guardrails, except just as we'll talk about in the next segment, just common sense. And you know, you still have to win your cases. You can't just file things. But I mean, I've had personal concerns about this. Although I would say that he is a skilled lawyer. And if he wants to be a good attorney general, he can probably be a very good one. But if he wants to continue to consider himself the president's personal lawyer, he won't be a good attorney general because that's not his role.
2: So there are already people online saying, look, yeah, he said, okay, we're rescinding this this anti-weaponization fund, but it still leaves the door open for people involved in the January 6th incidences to be paid through another fund, right? So it also fails to address some of the key points on Trump's IRS immunity deal. And there are, I was trying to find who said it, but there was at least one other Republican senator, not on the committee, but in the general body, who's like, yeah, I'm not going to bet my house on him actually being confirmed.
1: Yeah, and let's talk about the immunization.
2: Immunity.
1: Yeah. I'm sorry.
2: That's okay. They're similar.
1: Robert Kennedy's driving me nuts. Same time. So, but you know, there was a part of this package that would have given the Trump family immunity from the IRS, which is, again, we talk about immunity and people giving each other immunity. We've taken that to a level both parties have admittedly into it that was probably never intended to go. I can understand the president, you know, giving people, you know, pardons and that type of thing for good deeds they've done since they were convicted. But giving somebody immunity on the front end for something so they don't even get prosecuted is something that I find troubling. Just as a former prosecutor myself, if the governor had told me, hey, you can't prosecute that person because I've just granted him immunity, even though he did something really bad,
2: right,
1: you would think, well, that's not what the criminal justice system is supposed to work for.
2: Right. Well, it keeps the tax immunity for the president, for his sons, and the Trump Organization, actually. So, look, it looks like the committee hearing is scheduled for 9 a.m. tomorrow, which would be 7 a.m. our time. And that it looks now like he's going to get out of the committee, and then he will have to be confirmed in front of the whole Senate. But they're getting ready to leave town, remember, and they'll be gone all the rest of this month, and then they'll come back really briefly in September, and then they'll be gone for campaign season.
1: And he could probably withstand one Republican going sideways on him, but two may be a problem.
2: He's
1: got to have a majority. And that may be another one where, I mean, it doesn't do the administration any good to say, well, we'll just wait until, you know, the new Senate's voted in, because it will certainly be closer. The Democrats may not be a majority, but my guess is they'll be closer in numbers than they are now, even if it's just one or two seats.
2: So just speaking of that election, do you know that there are still primary elections to be had?
1: Yeah, I know.
2: There's Michigan's multiple got a big tomorrow. There's multiple tomorrow. And I think Kansas and Missouri also. There are multiple the next week, which is August 11th. And then the last two states are Alaska and Wyoming, and they'll be having their primary on August 18th. Just, it feels like just a few weeks before the general election.
1: Yeah, those
2: November.
1: Poor election clerks and the election personnel there are like, they can't even print ballots yet. They don't know who's going to be on the ballot.
2: So there are some problems. Some problematic candidates. So we'll see how that all plays out. But you're right. I mean, what I'm seeing still is the House pretty much. Most people have said the Republicans are going to lose the House. It's going to go, it's going to flip, and it's going to be under Democratic control. The question is, what happens with the Senate, right? So, yeah, even if it's 49-51, I mean, it's slightly more than that right now. But even if it's that and Republicans maintain control, but then you have the split, you can get some people confirmed from the president's nominations, but you're going to have a really hard time getting any actual legislation passed, especially if it's pretty far to one side or the other.
1: Yeah. Well, and, you know, we still have the filibuster and that replies to the Senate in terms of getting...
2: Well, and our own senators are split on that. And John Curtis says, absolutely no way am I going to do away with the filibuster.
1: Yeah, we talked about that last week as well. Yeah. Well, next up on Inside Sources, let's stick with the DOJ and talk about some new infighting between the Department of Justice and President Trump over the reflecting pool. The U.S. Attorney for District of Columbia has dropped the vandalism case against a former Olympian, which claimed that he had damaged the pool. Now the president's not very happy about that. We'll talk about that decision when we come back.
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1: So we're learning this morning that the U.S. Attorney for the District of Columbia has dropped all charges against a former Olympic athlete who was charged with damaging the recently remodeled reflecting pool in Washington, D.C. The president's not happy about that.
2: I think it's kind of funny. So look, you have to go where the evidence takes you, according to the DOJ. Right now, the evidence of vandalism is just not there. The department says the liner of the pool was installed incorrectly, which, of course, is what we have been seeing for now a number of weeks.
1: Yeah, and I think everybody assumed that was going to be the case. But David Hearn, a 67-year-old former Olympic canoeist, was indicted on felony charges after Jeanine Pirro, the top federal prosecutor in D.C., who was appointed by Donald Trump, who's a longtime ally of Donald Trump, said that they just didn't have the evidence to prove this. In fact, that what she said was that it was probably the result of poor, what does she say, a botched installation by the contractor.
2: So he posted on the president posted on social media and said that while there may have been some contractor difficulty, the major damage was caused by vandals, all caps, right? I disagree 100% with Jeanine Pirro, the U.S. Attorney for the District of Columbia, on the reflecting pool. So I wonder how many days more she has in that role.
1: Yeah, I mean, I hope that, I mean, she's clearly an ally of his and filed this case in the first place, which was not the best decision. Although I'm assuming that it went through the grand jury process and that she was just following the evidence at the time. I mean, I, a lot of times I try to talk about things like this and people think I'm bashing the president. I'm not. I'm looking at this from a criminal justice perspective. And when a prosecutor, no matter who appointed her, no matter which party appointed her, no matter what her angle is in terms of, trying to be respectful or even supportive of the president, says, I cannot win this case. The evidence isn't there. I mean, it's inappropriate to criticize that because the prosecutor ultimately has to take this in front of a jury of 12 and win. And if you can't do that, if you look yourself in the mirror and say, I cannot win this case, you have no choice but to say, I'm going to pull the plug. I'm going to dismiss the charges. So, that's the ethical thing to do.
2: So one of the things that Pirro's done, right, and as you've mentioned, she's a big supporter of the president, which is why she's in the role she's in. She claimed that the government's case was built on, this is her original filing, tremendous evidence when she announced the indictment against her last month. And then in the more recent court filing, the one that was just filed on Friday, she blamed the Interior Department. And she said, had the Department of the Interior been forthcoming with the information clearly in its possession, the government would not have sought a grand jury indictment.
1: Yeah.
2: So she doesn't think she can win that case.
1: No, she can't. And they don't even think they would have pursued an indictment. So what happened was this Olympic athlete was there. His name is Davey Hearn.
2: Mm-hmm.
1: Former canoeist, he's there and he pulls up a piece of the lining that was all falling apart there.
2: But he didn't pull it off the bottom. He lifted it out of the water.
1: Right. And so they were like, oh, you know, he just destroyed it. But Trump said something like somebody took a knife and just went down the whole part of the pool with some sharp object. There was no evidence of that.
2: That didn't happen.
1: Somebody was clearly, there was a mistake. Something happened to cause this pool to go the way it did. The administration saying, look, our contractors were great. This was a result of vandalism. And
2: it was a no-bid contract, too, by the way.
1: I know. It was a very controversial contract. It would be hard to imagine somebody coming in and just destroying it just to do that, although anything's possible. But I think, you follow the evidence. The prosecutors now looked at it and said, look, this was a bad contracting job. The pool should have never been done the way it was. Let's try to fix it, and let's not blame anybody for vandalism, because let's face it, this was not the result of vandalism. This was the result of a bad contractor who didn't know what they were doing, probably.
2: And So there's multiple different things, right? One is it was trying to be a rush job because they were trying to get ready for the 250th anniversary on July 4th. It was a much larger job than this contractor had ever done before. And then if you remember, there's some video of, what would it be, the motorcade driving through the middle of the pool before things had even set. So I'm guessing that could be a part of it too. And then when the blue peeled off, because it was supposed to be this beautiful American blue, it started turning, what, gray, brown, something not attractive. And it grew algae right away because it warmed the water and provided a very comfortable environment for algae to grow. So this did not work out well.
1: Yeah, and the administration wanted to resurface the pool, make it more of a reflecting pool. They thought that the cost would be about $2 million. It'd be finished in 2 weeks. It actually ended up costing more than $14 million. It took 6 weeks, and people were concerned about what was going on with it. Then, if you recall, there was an algae outbreak, so they put some, you know.
2: Oh, they were doing, I think, hydrogen peroxide,
1: which of dumping course it in on lifted the side. All the
2: on the side.
1: I mean, that's what happened. That's what happened. It was just a poor arrangement of, you know. I mean, I don't know. I'm not going to bid to fix a pool because I don't know how to do it. And these people apparently didn't either. A lot of money spent, a lot of money wasted, because now you've just got to do it again.
2: Yeah, you have to do it again, and hopefully the right way. But the Hearn legal team is like, this isn't over, and they're considering legal action for remedies. So let me ask you, what could they pursue?
1: Well, I mean, you can always look at prosecutorial misconduct or governmental issues. Of course, there's a high level of what we call governmental immunity. They're going to have a hard time with that. Besides, a grand jury actually voted to indict, so you're not going to sue the grand jury.
2: But you already said you can indict a ham sandwich.
1: You can indict a ham sandwich, and this is a perfect example of that. Why? I think what they would want to look at is this. Was there evidence presented to the grand jury that the Department of Justice knew wasn't correct? Mm. That they knew was that they were just doing it to support an indictment? Mm. You have to present the grand jury evidence like you are at a preliminary hearing. Like, hey, we've got this, we've got that, we think this guy did it. If they've got something more than he happened to be at the pool lifting up a piece of this lining that had come loose, you know, let's hear it. But ultimately, I think the government's going to say, well, we just follow the evidence. The grand jury heard the evidence and they said to indict, and now we've decided we can't. But it's helpful, I think, for this Olympian to have this case dismissed by U.S. Attorney Jeanine Pirro, because she is one of Trump's biggest allies. I mean, he could not have picked a more favorable prosecutor. And the District of Columbia has a U.S. attorney, which is in Utah, that would be the district attorney, the U.S. attorney, and the attorney general.
2: Wow.
1: I mean, that, you know, it sort of serves all those roles in the District of Columbia, because the feds are the prosecuting and investigating agency for the state. So it's a very high level position for the District of Columbia to be the U.S. attorney for the District of Columbia, because there is no county attorney. There is no state attorney general.
2: Yeah.
1: It's not a state, county.
2: So I also think it's interesting that there's, so she blamed the Department of the Interior, and that's Doug Burgum. And he said, well, no, we gave you accurate information. It really was vandalism. And I'm like, you guys, I mean,
1: no, it wasn't vandalism.
2: There's no evidence to support that claim. There really isn't. Really isn't.
1: He wrote on X, though. Yeah, the evidence is clear. Vandalism damaged the pool. You know, and we're also looking at this. The Washington Post is claiming that they had satellite imagery of photos and videos taken in June during the renovation, and found that it was peeling, probably due to application errors, supported by experts in waterproofing materials. And so, again, this is not over, sadly, for everybody. I mean, this poor Olympian's been through heck, and he wants an apology at the very least. His attorneys want some money. Neither of those are likely to occur. And I don't think the administration is going to walk away and say, hey, this was our own error by getting the wrong contractor for the job. So who knows where this is going to go?
2: Well, one thing that Hearn did say is it's unsettling to feel like I'm being targeted by my own government. It's like, yeah, that's fair.
1: Had to be.
2: All right. Kate, it's finally August, and that means it's back to school season. And if you go to the craft stores, it means it's Christmas. I don't even know about that. So all week long on Inside Sources, we're talking about ways to get prepared for the new school year. And after the break, we're going to start with a discussion on how to get your kids mentally and physically ready to head back to the classroom. So stay with us.
4: 10:30 at KSL News Radio. I'm Andy Farnsworth. KSL's top story this hour. Utah's governor says our resources are now being stretched thin due to all the wildfires burning around the state. Governor Spencer Cox says our firefighters are now facing catastrophic conditions, and this week could pose more health problems or more problems with more hot and dry weather in the forecast. The governor is urging Utahns again to take steps to prevent wildfires, including not dragging chains, parking over dry grass, or ignoring other restrictions. A few smaller fires started up this weekend in Honeyville. The Calls Fort Road fire started up just off I-15 near Calls Fort Road. It burned about a quarter of an acre and was contained within a few hours. The Winklebob fire started up on Cove Mountain near the Winklebob Trail. As of last update, Utah Fire Info said it was 3 acres and crews were working to keep it from spreading. A storage unit in Hurricane caught on fire this weekend. It was the Parker storage units about 415 North State Street. 8 units were damaged by the fire. 6 only others only had minor damage to the items inside. The cause is still under investigation. Our top national story this hour from ABC News. Officials are scrambling to safeguard the nation's water supplies after Iranian cyber attacks.
5: The hackers change passwords, leaving the utilities blind, or they disable alarms, allowing wastewater systems to enter unsafe conditions undetected. And this is exactly what intelligence officials feared would happen from the moment the U.S. began its buildup of forces in the Gulf. Now the FBI is urging utilities to disconnect from the internet or revert to manual controls if automated systems are compromised.
4: ABC News Chief Investigative Correspondent Aaron Katursky reporting. Your money at this moment. The Dow's up 537 points today to 53,022, and the Nasdaq's up 528 points since the opening bell to 25,903. Coming up, our weather is going to be cool for what we've been through recently, but still in the 90s. KSL weather is next. KSL News Time, 1031.
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14: 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You deserve to love where you bang. But back to Cormac Bone in the traffic center.
15: Right now, no delays or accidents on I-15. Even the disabled vehicle cleared up near 106 South, so it's looking really good on all our major freeways. Some regular delays to expect. Both directions of 90th South, pretty congested approaching I-15. And in Lehigh, eastbound 2100 North, the regular scattered slowdowns from Redwood Road over to I-15. 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Cormac Bone in the KSL Traffic Center.
16: KSL weather forecast, looking for the highs in the low 90s today and tomorrow, mid-90s on Wednesday, high 90s on Thursday, and then the triple digits through the weekend starting on Friday with a high of 102. We're looking for a high of 90 is all today, and we're already at 79 degrees. I'm Andy Farnsworth from the KSL Common Spirit Health Studios. 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
2: Well, I'll say that sounds a little dramatic, but
17: 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The school year is just around the corner. In fact, my daughter is a teacher and she starts next week. So maybe if you're a parent, you're itching to get the kids out of the house or you're a little bit sad. But either way, it's back to school.
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17: So to help us get started, we're joined by Dr. Johanna Vernon, a pediatrician at Ogden Clinic. Thanks for joining us this morning.
18: Thank you for having me.
17: So I'm going to start right off with just a couple of questions, because as I've sent kids back to school or to school for the first time, for me, it feels super different to send a kindergartner or first grader versus I'm this year sending one to junior high for her first year, or even the high schoolers. So can you just break down maybe what's important to know as you send your kids the first time, and then maybe as they go to junior high and they're jumping up a level?
18: Well, one of the most challenging parts, even as I've been a parent sending my kids off to school, is getting them on a good sleep schedule.
17: Right.
18: Because the summer gets totally thrown off. It doesn't get dark until 10 p.m. And then kids have to get up early to go to school, and everything gets thrown off. And sleep requirements are different for each age group, as well as the different sleep-wake cycles change for every age group as well. So there are some great resources, actually some great projects that the state of Utah has done, different health departments have done, to talk about getting healthy sleep for different age groups. Davis County Health Department did a great project where if you access their resources online, it gives you good tips and tricks on sleep for not only for kids, but parents, because I think the parents need to get back on a regular sleep schedule too. And the Southwest Utah Public Health Foundation also did some good sleep initiatives just this year. So those are some great resources and tips that'll give you good tips and tricks on how to get your kids back to their regular sleep schedules.
1: Dr. Vernon, talk to us about kids who are going into a school that they haven't been before, either because they moved into a new area or they're just transitioning from grade school to junior high, and that sort of that apprehension that, whoa, I'm walking into an environment that I'm not necessarily comfortable with. What can parents do for those kids?
18: Yeah, so that is something very stressful. And Holly, you mentioned that you have someone going into, you have a child going into junior high, and that transition is one of the hardest, I think.
17: I agree.
18: Where we're going from just having one teacher and the same classmates to switching around, and it's a different schedule. So make sure that you're communicating with your kids and touching base with them before and after school and seeing if their sort of their communication changes, if their mood is changing, if they're acting out, things like that. And every school has a school counselor. If you start noticing some of those changes in your kids, reach out to the school and see if there's some resources there that can help your kids make those adjustments, because those are big changes. But the one thing I love about kids is they're super resilient and they do such a good job in adjusting to new environments. But make sure you're checking in with them pretty frequently.
17: What are some of your top tips for physical health outside of sleep? Which, by the way, I've known all the tips and nothing ever worked.
18: Yeah. It's true. And I think the way we're doing things is so different now because we've got so much with electronics and things like that, that it's hard to get your kids to go outside and play and exercise, especially when we're having extreme heat like we're having now. So, just really encouraging, even just 20 minutes a day, let's go outside, let's go for a family walk. Eating healthy breakfasts and lunches, especially just to keep our energy levels up during the day. Really encouraging kids to eat breakfast is really hard because in the morning it's chaos and it's a rush. But even if they can get, you know, a little protein shake or something in them so that they can function their best during the day. And it'll give them the energy so that they have that physical ability to get through the day, especially the first few weeks of school.
1: Dr. Vernon, I thought one of the things that helped me personally as a kid in going back to school, and I'm just wondering your take on this, was my parents in the weeks leading up to that, we'd go and get some new clothes or get a new pencil box or get some things, you know, a slide ruler. You probably don't remember those. But, you know, things that were like, okay, you know, I'm sort of looking forward to using this or wearing this, and maybe going back to school had some positives. Do you encourage that type of thing?
18: I think that's super fun. And I think that's what gets kids excited about going to school. I have one going to college and one going into sophomore year of high school. And so that's one thing I'm going to miss is they're not interested in back to school shopping with mom. But especially for elementary school kids, that is what is so exciting, taking them to the store and buying new school supplies. And I think that really engages them and gets them excited to go back to school.
17: So just to your point, I was in a store over the weekend and there was a mom and she had two little girls. They might have been twins, and they both were carrying brand new backpacks on their back and they had a bag of school supplies and they were just really excited to be walking out of the store with their brand new backpack and their school supplies.
18: It's so cute.
17: It's so cute. So I guess one final question for me is how during the school year, how can parents solicit maybe actual information from their kids besides just saying, hey, how was your school day? Because I feel like I get the answer, fine, and that's it.
18: Yeah, and it's so funny because each kid is so different. I only have the two kids and they are polar opposites. One will overshare and one undershares. But I think it's really important to kind of, as much as you can, because lives get really busy, have a set meal, if it's dinner, if it's a snack after school, where you sit down and engage with your kids. And even if your kid is not wanting to share, just that contact allows that open space for communication so that they feel comfortable and connected with you, that if something is going on, they will be able to open up to you and feel that it's a safe space to talk.
1: It is a difficult time for kids, Dr. Vernon. We've only got a minute left, but if you just to give some advice to parents coming back to school, what do you think that they lack? What do you think parents are doing maybe not as well as they could in getting a kid ready to go back to school?
18: I think the biggest thing is our lives are so busy. I think we're driving kids around to sports, which is amazing and awesome, but we're constantly in the car and on the go and on our electronics. And I think even if you just take 15 minutes a day to connect with your kids and to have one-on-one time, I think that helps that parent-child interaction. And I think that helps not only the kids' mental health, but I think it helps parents too.
1: All right. That was Dr. Johanna Vernon, a pediatrician at Ogden Clinic. Holly, what did you learn? Because you've got a kid going to starting junior high in a couple of weeks.
17: To be, I think for me to be a little, to be more conscious about being proactive at the conversations that I have with her.
1: That was my hardest transition.
17: Yeah.
1: Was from
17: junior high. Junior high is rough.
1: Very, very hard.
17: It is. It's rough.
1: If I had a downtime in my life, that was it. And

0: families in a small town, the sorrows, the joys, the reflections of lives well lived. And then, coming up, we've got Joseph and the amazing Technicolor Dreamcoat. 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
13: It does sound a bit ominous, doesn't it? But, you know, after having a few months off, it's time to get back in the groove for school. It's starting this month for most kids. And some kids take their sort of take the summer break to get their mind away from that. But it's not uncommon to take a mental break from school. And maybe it's time to start getting back into it.
5: Well, one of the things that we have been missing, and I'm seeing more and more news stories.

0: worries about is the decrease in actual reading. So there's just a few weeks until the first day of school. And there, I wanted to talk about reading and what we can do to help our kids turn their brains back on. Reading will help with that.
1: Oh, no, I think it makes all the difference in the world. And I'll just talk some things that I just that have occurred to me. When I was in school, I was a math geek, and it was a total math geek. And people who weren't good at math said, that's when we invented calculators. And so people said, why do you need to know math
0: right.
1: when you get a calculator?
0: Right.
1: And I think some people are thinking the same thing now about reading.
0: Yeah.
1: Because you have AI, you mm-hmm. have screens, you can mm-hmm. you can literally talk into something and you don't need to read. You can just plug a button and it will tell you, you know, you will tell you what somebody just said to you. I still think even with the advent of calculators, you've got to learn math. You've got to learn basic math skills. And I think absolutely more than ever, I believe sincerely, reading is probably one of the most important things a young person can learn to do.
0: It's interesting to me because we raised a family of readers, and Jazzy still reads physical paper books, but less so than some of the older siblings. So we were camping this weekend or this last week, and my daughter who came, she's 30, she brought a great big thick, I mean, like 500 or 600 page book to read while we were up there. And even though she didn't spend a ton of time on it, one of the things that is important in teaching your kids to read is showing them that you also love to read.
1: Yeah, exactly.
0: I'm a huge consumer of books, and I've slowed down a little, but I was going through 75 to 100 books a year for a number of years. Now I'm closer to 50 because I also listen to so many podcasts, but I love reading. I've always loved reading.
1: You know, my wife did something where she would read when the Harry Potter books were coming out. She and her son would each read a book, the latest book that came out. And then they would talk about it. And so
0: like
1: they shared that. I thought that was such a great idea. You know, I'll say this. I had a good friend in high school and college who was a little bit younger than me who never learned to read. I mean, it's hard to imagine that. Smart kid, good kid, never learned to read. And that was a hurdle he never overcame.
0: Yeah.
1: I mean, it haunted him an adult in the worst ways you can imagine. And so, and I don't blame his parents. I don't blame the school. I kind of just blame a little bit of everyone, including myself. I could have taught the kid how to read. I you know what I mean?
0: Yeah.
1: We should have all jumped in and done something. He ended up, you know, having a terrible life. And I think a part of it was because he never learned how to read.
0: Mm-hmm.
1: I'm looking at 6 screens in front of me and I can literally read them all. And because you can absorb so much information, so much coming at you at different times. Reading is so critical to learning, to the whole process.
0: So there are a number of things that are different. And I think I've told you a lot of the way I consume books now is through audio. I listen to them. But there are still advantages to reading paper books. And one of the advantages is that it forces your brain to slow down. Like you can't, like how many times in college did you have to reread the same page? Maybe it's not you. Maybe it's just me.
1: No, absolutely.
0: Because I got to the end of the page. I'm like, I have no idea what I just read. And then you go back and you have to do it again. Maybe you read out loud.
1: No, that reminds me of 3 years of law school. I'd get through a case and I'd think, I don't even have any idea what I just read.
0: Yeah. So you don't skim, like what screens I think teach our kids are this instant hit, and we're going to get just this rapid stuff. In fact, we know how people consume news now is changing to video with captions, because sometimes you don't even have the sound on. And you'll get people who maybe go through the first 6 seconds. Or the first 10 seconds. And then they think they've got the story and on they go, right? That is not teaching kids some of the, even the critical thinking skills. So I've seen some things online on a screen where teachers are like, I don't feel like I can assign an entire book for my class because A, they'll go to the Cliff Notes. They won't read the actual book, right? And you and I have talked about what books did you read in high school that everybody had to read? I remember reading The Scarlet Letter. Everybody had to read The Scarlet Letter.
1: Right, yeah.
0: Right? So there's some books that are part, I think, of the cultural lexicon where I think that's going away because teachers feel like they can't get the kids in their classrooms to read.
1: Right. And AI is not going to help that at all.
0: No.
1: I don't think. But it has to. I mean, you can't drive a car without being able to read. You can't look at road signs. You can't look at speed limit signs. You can't read a map. You can't, even if it's on your GPS. I mean, you have to be able to understand those things. So, you know, how do you go to a store and shop? I mean, it's basic. I guess I'm harping on it enough and I'll back off because I was lucky and my children were lucky, but we all learned how to read and it's sort of second nature. You don't even think about it. But for those that don't or struggle with reading, it can be a lifelong problem.
0: So I one of my sons, and you know that we've adopted kids of all different ages, but one of my sons was not a reader until seriously like his senior year in high school. And I will tell you that he found lots of workarounds. So he was in special education specifically for reading. And I would go and I would say, he does not know how to read. And they're like, no, he does. I'm like, no, he's trained you to jump in because he'll start. Wow. And we always give clues, right? We give clues when we're reading and, you know, we let the kids fill in the word, whatever it is. They were jumping in to assist him. And he had figured out how to game the system in a way he didn't actually know how to read.
1: Yeah.
0: But his special ed teachers were like, yeah, he does. Like, no, he really doesn't. But he finally realized, like you were saying, that it was such a disadvantage to not be able to read that he finally figured it out. But he won't read for pleasure. He doesn't read for fun, right? He reads out of necessity. And I would say his vocabulary is not that high.
1: You know, and I love reading. I love reading for pleasure. I love reading a book. I mean, my wife bought me these tablets and you know, listen, somebody will read to you while you're driving your car. It drives me nuts. I want to sit down. I want to open up a book that has pages made out of paper and read them. I mean, to me, that is one of the most comforting things you can do. It's one of the most peaceful things you can do. Now, even if it's just a magazine, you know, and we don't even have newspapers anymore.
0: I think you can fall in love with reading. And, you know, one of the things that reading does is it lets you experience things that you haven't done in your life. This could be fiction, nonfiction, whatever, right? But you can learn from books. Like Harry Potter is total fiction, but our family, our kids love to read them. In fact, they loved it so much that when the newest books would come out, I'd show up at midnight so that I could buy the book.
1: Yeah.
0: And I had one child who was a voracious reader. He's the one that works for Google now. He still reads a ton. And I swear he would have those gigantic books finished in less than 24 hours. He wouldn't eat. He wouldn't sleep. He just read. Right. And his kids now are readers. But I think we're missing out on some of that when we have gone to screens. In fact, I'm looking at a Washington Post opinion piece that talks about walking into a second grade classroom and the teacher doesn't have the kids, on the little carpet mats reading a book to them. It's a computer reading a book to them. And sometimes it's the physical book and you turn the pages but it's still on a screen.
1: Right.
0: Right. And you don't have that interaction. You don't have the ability to have the kids say, oh, James and the Giant Peach, right? I mean, that was one I remember from my childhood and my kids' childhood because I read it to them too. It was really a fun story.
1: Yeah, we were lucky. We all learned to read and we enjoy. I do have one problem in that I cannot sit and read a book. I mean, I can, but I'll end up reading the whole thing and it messes me up. I read short stories, periodicals, you know, magazines, newspaper when they used to have them. I cannot read something unless I can finish it in one sitting.
0: So I'm bad that way. Interesting.
1: My wife does not buy me books anymore.
0: That is really...
1: Unless they have really defined chapters and I can read chapter one. You know what I mean? Like I can get through a segment of it. Otherwise, I got to read the whole book and it drives me nuts.
0: All right. Look. I've been saying this. This is a pivot. But look, the data backs me up. People are becoming less and less trustful of our elections just in time for the midterms. So in the next hour of Inside Sources, I want to talk about some specific concerns about election integrity and the democratic process. Stay with us.
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4: It's 11 o'clock at KSL News Radio. I'm Cameron Elliott. KSL's top story this hour. We've got breaking news. Fire crews have ordered the evacuation of those in the Reeder subdivision in Emery County because of the Black Canyon fire burning 16 miles east of Ephraim. The county sheriff's office says the wind forecast is expected to push the fire at county border towards the subdivision. Our top national story this hour from ABC News. Holdout Republican Senators John Cornyn and Tom Tillis say they will vote to advance Todd Blanche's nomination for Attorney General. Overnight, Blanche formally rescinded the order that established a so-called anti-weaponization fund as part of President Trump's settlement with the IRS. ABC News legal contributor and Hofstra law professor James Sample says that may not be the end of it.
5: This weaponization fund will probably be the Lazarus of funds, which is to say, it may be dead now, but I suspect it will be coming back to life, especially once Todd Blanche gets confirmed, if in fact he does.
4: Taking a look at local news, inmates at the Utah State Correctional Facility completed a half marathon, and now they're training for a full. KSL News Radio's Spencer Mahone has the story.
6: The men's running club at the Utah State Correctional Facility started back in late 2024 with the hopes of developing good habits that can be used once inmates are released. Josh Lofton with the Utah Department of Correction says the inmates can earn the privilege to be part of the group and get all the mental and physical benefits of the sport as well. Their latest benchmark was the 13.1 mile distance around an exercise yard, but the group is also looking to complete a full marathon in November.
4: Lofton also says this program gives them confidence that they can have beyond the prison walls. Taking a look at your money at this moment, we've got green across the board. The Dow Jones is up 484 points. That's nearly 1%. The S&P 500 is up 97 points. That's 1.3%. The NASDAQ up 506 points. That's 2%. And oil is down $5 a barrel. Coming up, it's going to be a little cooler today before we launch back into the hundreds. KSL weather is next. KSL News Time, 11:02.
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18: No major issues or delays on all our freeways across the Wasatch Front. I-80 also clean and clear between Summit and Tooele counties. We do have a disabled vehicle northbound Bangor Highway as you go over the 201 freeway. They're out of traffic and in that left shoulder, not really causing any delays, but just be careful as you get around them so they can work on that safely. At UTA, it's never just a ride from point A to point B. We move independence. 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Cormac Bone in the KSL Traffic Center.
4: Today the high is going to be 90, but that respite from 100 degree temperatures won't last long as we go back into the hundreds for the weekend with a low chance of rain on Sunday. Right now, though, it's 80 degrees and fair. I'm Cameron Elliott from the KSL Common Spirit Health Studios. 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
0: We've been talking about this for a while now. The efforts to discredit our election system will and does have a negative effect. And and now we have the data from Gallup that backs us up on that. A large number of Americans, and I mean large, are worried about the upcoming 2026 midterms.
1: Yeah, and it seems like a lot of Americans' top concerns involve political leaders actually pressuring election officials to change election outcomes, ballots not being handled correctly or not being counted properly, voter intimidation near polling places, things that cast real doubt on the election midterms, which are, what, 2 months away? 3 months away?
0: Three. So look, I think it's important, we've talked about this before, is when doubt is cast on election integrity, election security, then it actually suppresses the vote. People don't show up to vote if they don't feel like their vote is going to count or if they don't feel like it's going to matter. And so, you know, for my Utah policy newsletter, I end up looking for a number of the day every day. And so I looked today at Gallup, and I also look at Pew Research, and there's several other places. But this really stood out to me because it's 67% are concerned that a political leader will pressure election officials to change election outcomes. That is huge. Those are huge numbers to me.
1: And it's because we've seen that. We've seen pressure from our leaders pressuring elections officials. And that's something you'd never seen before. You know, I think some people have done a very good job of putting a lot of doubt in the integrity of our election process that didn't exist 10 years ago. I mean, I never recall in my lifetime being concerned about the results of an election.
0: Yeah.
1: Even before we had a lot of the
0: whether you win or not win, you trusted the outcome. Yeah.
1: Right. And now we don't. And now that's the scariest number of all, the one you just read. People are concerned about all kinds of things, but the one that the leading concern people have about election integrity is political leaders pressuring election officials to change the election outcomes.
0: Yep.
1: I mean, that gives you all kinds of concern about the quality of and the integrity of your election.
0: So people are also worried that that there are going to be people outside of polling places there to intimidate them. That's 52%, but 40% are worried about being personally confronted or recorded even while they're voting. I also wanted to talk about some of the other questions that they asked, because these numbers are even more eye-popping if they could be. So this is related but a little bit different than actual ballot counting. 80% of U.S. adults worry that political leaders are taking actions they know are possibly illegal. 80%
1: to influence an election.
0: Yeah. It doesn't even say that. It's just that their political leaders are doing something illegal. Okay. 78%.
1: Well, they are.
0: Well,
1: I mean, a lot of our leaders are doing things.
0: Well, Mike Johnson thinks so because he just warned people today that if Democrats win, then they're going to be going after the president, his donors, his cabinet, and all of you, he said, that have committed crimes. I'm like, Speaker Johnson.
1: Right. Yeah. Like, be careful.
0: Think about what you say.
1: You may be held accountable.
0: Yeah. So look, 78% of people worry about the large anonymous donations going into politics. They're worried about the influence of money.
1: Sure.
0: And 77%, so these are all really close to the same percentages, they worry about gerrymandering. They're worried about changing voting district boundaries to give a party or a candidate an advantage in winning elections.
1: Those are the two concerns I have that bother me the most about elections.
0: Money and gerrymandering?
1: Money and gerrymandering. Yeah. I mean, money is a huge problem. You can't win an election without spending money. And of course, people aren't going to give you money unless they get something in return. I mean, it's very few people that will donate to a candidate. And I shouldn't say this. Not everyone donates to a candidate because they think that candidate's going to be really good, especially the big donors.
0: Right.
1: This person's going to make our society better.
0: The really big donors know there's something in it for them.
1: Right. There's something in it for them. Yeah. And so those people keep score. And this person donated $100,000 to my campaign. What can I do for them? Mm-hmm. And gerrymandering, of course, means for a large part of the country that your vote just doesn't count. And in Utah, I've said this 100 times, I'm a Democrat. I sometimes don't feel my vote counts at all. I don't live in Salt Lake County either. So, I mean, I still vote. I'm still always going to vote. I love voting. I'll always be part of the process. But, I vote for Republicans periodically. I voted for 2 or 3 in the last cycle. But you often feel as a Democrat, if you do vote along party lines, it doesn't count.
0: Well, it does count. It does count, right? And I've heard that concern before, too, right? Is like, okay, well, I'm a Republican in a Democratic area or vice versa, so my vote doesn't matter. Well, it does. But also, I will say that the change in maps has made the Democrats in Salt Lake County a lot more motivated this year to get out and vote.
1: Yeah, they're going to get out and vote. I mean, it may not last long. I mean, I live in Weber County, mm-hmm. which historically has been a little bit purple. It's gone very red recently, although we did have a legislator from Weber County just a couple of years ago.
0: Yeah.
1: And so there was some reason for Democrats to come out. And like I say, I'm going to go vote anyway, no matter what.
0: Are you talking about Rosemary Lesser?
1: Yes.
0: Yeah, she's running again this cycle. Right, yeah. So you could have one outside of Salt Lake County. But look, no, I get that whole idea, but I also want to push back on it because I think it's important to show up and vote. And whether you think your person is going to win or not win, right, I think in some ways it's important to be able to say, look, I voted and I wanted my vote registered as maybe it's a protest vote. Maybe it's a I really support this person vote. Maybe it's a hold your nose and vote. Sometimes there's that too. But what this polling pulls out to me are the really high levels of concern that people have. And they also broke it down. This is Gallup. They also broke it down by party. They also broke it down by gender and by race. And you can imagine that there are some differences there as well. But even Republicans are also quite worried about political leaders pressuring election officials to change the outcome.
1: You know, and the second leading category that people are concerned about is ballots not being properly handled, counted, or secured.
0: Yeah.
1: I mean, that's almost impossible to do with today's election integrity. I mean, there's so many levels of
0: track your ballot,
1: making sure that it's done correctly. Yeah. Mm-hmm. That no single election clerk could do something like that.
0: But remember, feels like we've had an active campaign of sowing doubt in the ability to, for example, cast your vote by mail. We've had doubt being sown, and so you see that now reflected in a poll, and this is nationwide. That people across the country are saying, I worry that my ballot's not going to be counted.
1: I personally do get concerned when I hear someone is installed as an election official and they're an election denier. To me, right. Personally, I think that person would manipulate the system if they thought they could, or at least they don't trust the system that they're working for. That concerns me. Well, anyway, I still have a tremendous respect for the system, and I think we do a great job here in Utah.
0: Yep.
1: And I think our lieutenant governor is doing outstanding work, and our county clerks are as well. Well, next up on Inside Sources, Well, we're going to find out what you know about geography. Do you think you could print out the list of the countries and write them down, especially Africa? Maybe not, but do you think the State Department could figure that out? We have a weird story to tell you about next about the State Department messing up a map of Africa, every country, when we come back.
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33: Stolen Voices of Dole Valley, a gripping new 9-part investigative podcast about a serial killer you've probably never heard of, Warren Forrest, a sadistic predator who prowled the Pacific Northwest in the early 70s. He hid behind the deeds of Ted Bundy, and he's only been convicted of 2 murders, but is suspected of many more. Since the release of Stolen Voices of Dole Valley, a witness identified in the podcast could lead investigators to the remains of Jamie Grissom.
3: He ran into the woods. 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
6: United States, Canada, Mexico, Panama, Haiti, Jamaica, Peru, Republic, Dominican, Cuba, Caribbean.
1: Apparently, kids from the 90s will recognize that song. I don't, but it helped teach a lot of young people geography back in the good old days. Maybe we need to bring it back. The U.S. State Department could certainly use a little refresher on where each country lies.
0: So this story just blew my mind. The State Department, which generally has good maps and deals with other countries all around the world, recently presented at an AIDS conference in Brazil, but they showed a map of Africa. They mislabeled every country on the map. The countries that they labeled were mislabeled.
1: Every single one. So I'm looking at the chart myself. It deals with funding. It was a conference, like you said, in Rio de Janeiro, an AIDS conference showing U.S. aid going out to various countries. They list six of them, shows a picture of it. It shows that there's a little arrow going to each country, Nigeria, Mozambique, Uganda,
0: right?
1: Malawi, Cameroon, and the amount of money that was given to them. Every single six out of six were wrong. Like, come on, you guys.
0: So,
1: this isn't
0: first
1: hard.
0: Of all, staffers got the blame immediately, which is what you do when you make a really bad political mistake. You blame a staffer. But it was so bad that they actually issued an apology.
1: Well, yeah.
0: The federal government rarely apologizes for anything, right? So to me, that is so embarrassing. And it sends a message that we just don't care. Right? We just don't care. So first of all, I have to clarify, Africa is a continent. It is not a country. And some people still say Africa when they mean a country in Africa. Right, there's actually 54 different countries in Africa.
1: Right.
0: But so Nigeria, which is home to one of the continent's largest ports, meaning it's on a shoreline, drifted inland. It grew in size and changed shape.
1: Yes.
0: Imagine that.
1: It almost, Holly, you couldn't miss six out of six unless you were trying.
0: I mean,
1: this almost seems like
0: way.
1: Somebody was messing with them.
0: So
1: sloppy, so completely unprepared.
0: And what's interesting is it's not like Nigeria, for example, that was mislabeled. It's not like they took the entire country and moved it so it has the same shape. It has a different shape. And it's not like they took another country that actually existed and put the wrong name on it. It created a new country with a different shape.
1: Oh, it's created a blob.
0: Blob.
1: This is Nigeria.
0: Resembling no existing state. So Mozambique, where my son, I actually have a son who served an LDS mission there. It went north. Malawi went south. The Ivory Coast crossed the continent. I think it's funny and sad.
1: You know, especially coming from the State Department, how offensive to those countries. Because you're right. It tells them, you don't care about me.
0: Right.
1: You know, sure, well, thanks for the money. That's great. But you could at least know where we are, what you're doing.
0: Well, look, one of the things, too, is this was on an AIDS prevention conference. And one of the things that the United States has done is really significantly decreased the amount of aid we have been giving. And so when the U.S., basically scuttled USAID, they also scaled back PEPFAR, which is the President's Emergency Plan for AIDS Relief. PEPFAR has been a nonpartisan program for a number of years, and it has absolutely saved lives. Because in the United States, for example, and other developed countries, AIDS still exists. AIDS is a virus. The disease process, HIV is the virus and AIDS is the disease process that comes from the virus. In the United States, there are enough antivirals that people with HIV can stay, like, they just live a normal life. It's like a chronic illness, right? But in sub-Saharan Africa and other places as well, there are places in Asia as well, HIV/AIDS still kills a lot of people. Adults, it's transferred to from moms to babies, both during the pregnancy and during the postpartum period, but not with these preventive measures. And so we were at a conference to say, hey, we've decreased our aid a lot. And by the way, we've got it all wrong.
1: Yeah. And apparently a man, Matt Pettit, who focuses on artificial intelligence and geopolitical politics for the Atlantic Council, said this: whoever created and approved this slide did not know, this is kind of what you were just saying, where the countries in Africa are and did not care to check their work. Ouch.
0: Mm. Ouch.
1: You know, that's... Yep. Somebody didn't care.
0: And I mean, I think it shows, right? And we've got a texter that says maybe there's a problem with our education system. Maybe, yeah, right?
1: State Department.
0: State Department. So one of the things that I have turned to for the State Department before I travel internationally is a lot of times they'll have like these one pagers and they've got lots of information and you can find out information about where you're going. Well, I rely on the State Department to have accurate world maps. Thank you.
1: Right. I'd be like an attorney saying, Your Honor, the Second Amendment clearly says that I have to be free from unlawful searches and seizures. Like, come on.
0: That's not
1: the Second Amendment. Get it right or don't even talk about it. Don't be silly.
0: So so that map where you just quoted the person said they didn't care. It was created with AI. Do we have a problem with AI? Perhaps we do. I can't believe that even AI would make that bad of a mistake, but they do, right? Remember, AI used to make six fingers on a person, but now they're getting better.
1: It looks like it was created by a child because they're just blobs.
0: I know.
1: It's like somebody got some Play-Doh, threw it at a map of Africa, and it just splotched on, and then they said, okay, get a big green thing and throw it on the map, and we'll call it Nigeria. I mean, that's literally what it looks like.
0: I know, and that is not what the country looks like. It's not where it's located. I mean, look, so
1: what happens is you're doing a presentation, you're doing this thing on AIDS, you're talking about help, you throw this map up, and immediately nobody...
0: You lose all credibility.
1: Right. Nobody cares about anything you say after that.
0: Like, yep, that's right.
1: You do not
0: Because you immediately have lost credibility because anybody who looks at that, even if they only know one country and says, that's not where Mozambique is located, then immediately, as a speaker... You're like, okay, well, I can no longer continue.
1: You're right. The State Department did own it. We take full responsibility. And they've said that we, you know, apologize to our African partners. It's still pretty unforgivable. I mean, if somebody was doing a presentation in the United States from
0: the continent of Africa, the states?
1: And they were doing all the states and they had us all in the wrong place.
0: Yeah. Like, okay. They put Utah over somewhere in the Midwest or even, you know.
1: Or some blob in Canada. I know.
0: Right. So, look, if you remember, we've talked about some of the funding, but the official word from the government is, look, we want to help support the prevention and development of HIV/AIDS. They also have made it clear that they don't want to help South Africa at all, that South Africa has the largest number of people with HIV/AIDS, and this was not at the most recent conference. This was earlier in June, but the U.S. plans to withdraw all HIV/AIDS funding for South Africa.
1: For some political reason, no doubt.
0: I don't know.
1: That's sad. You know, we take AIDS health care for granted in the United States.
0: Yeah, we do.
1: And we don't talk about
0: it's become a chronic disease, right, with HIV.
1: Yeah, and there are people that have it, that have the virus, and they're HIV positive, and they flourish, and they do well.
0: Normal life.
1: You probably saw one this weekend. You didn't realize it.
0: We considered adopting children who were HIV positive, and that never ended up working out for us, but there are people who did adopt children who are HIV positive. They get these antivirals. They lead a normal life. Right. And they never have the disease process complete. So, again, I just think the message that we send sometimes, like, we need to take more care. I mean, I take more care creating my slides for a class with 20 people in it than at an international conference where somebody threw it together with AI.
1: You don't want to get that bad. You don't want to get it wrong because you're talking to your audience. You're going to offend them. You're going to bug them right out of the chute. I don't know. You got to take these things seriously. Anyway, it's kind of funny in some ways. Laugh, but a little bit offensive.
0: But embarrassing and offensive. Yeah.
1: Don't count on AI to do all your work. We're not there yet.
0: Well, and you definitely better check your work.
1: Right.
0: Okay, look, coming up next on Inside Sources, a U.S. citizen is facing felony charges. Let me say this. A U.S. citizen is facing felony charges for protecting their private phone data when going through customs and immigration. So I have a lot of questions about this case and how it's not unreasonable search and seizure. I'm going to ask the attorney next.
2: It's 11:30 at KSL News Radio. I'm Cameron Elliott. KSL's top local story this hour. Dozens of homes have been evacuated in Millard County, where a large wildfire is still burning out of control.
4: It's now been a full week since lightning started the Widemouth 2 fire, and it's already burned more than 36,000 acres. Millard County Sheriff Steve O'Cam tells KSL the fire more than tripled in size just between Saturday night and yesterday morning.
7: We were all here working all night, knocking doors, evacuating people. And the wind out of the south is probably blowing 30 miles an hour.
4: So far, 25 homes have been evacuated in Kanash Meadow and the Kanash Band Reservation of the Paiute Indian Tribe. And officials say that number could grow depending on how the fire behaves this week with more hot and dry weather in the forecast. The fire is still 0% contained. 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
2: All of these wildfires are causing a problem for our air quality pretty much statewide.
8: We're kind of surrounded by smoke right now.
9: KSL meteorologist Matt Johnson says in central and southern Utah, they're getting smoke from the Widemouth 2 fire, while in northern Utah...
8: Basically, northern Utah is getting smoke from the Pacific Northwest. That's blown in the overnight last night. But then central Utah having to deal with wildfire smoke that's being produced within our own state borders.
9: Matt says the bad news is he's not expecting the weather to help move this smoke out anytime soon. He's predicting smoke at least through Wednesday, and it could get worse as we head toward the weekend. Don Brinkerhoff, KSL News Radio.
2: Taking a look at your money at this moment, we are seeing green across the board right now. The Dow Jones is up 519 points. That's nearly a full percent. The NASDAQ is up 554 points. That is over 2%. And oil is tumbling at $4.66 loss today a barrel. It's just about to dip below $80 a barrel. Coming up, we're facing a brisk 90 degrees today. We'll update you on weather next. 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
3: Nice and quiet on the Valley freeways. No accidents, no delays. We do have a disabled vehicle, and this is going to be northbound Bangor Highway at the 201 junction. It's out of traffic on the left. It's not going to slow you down. You just need to watch for emergency crews as they arrive and a tow truck to get it pulled away. 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Ricky Meese in the KSL Traffic Center.
2: Highs are going to be in the low 90s for the next 3 days until Thursday, when it goes back to 98 and then sticks back to 100 through the weekend. Right now, though, it's 82 degrees and sunny in downtown Salt Lake City. I'm Cameron Elliott from the KSL Common Spirit Health Studios. 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
6: Okay, take a listen to this headline in the New York Times. A U.S. citizen deleted his phone's data. Now he faces a felony charge. So this happened during a customs search when he was re-entering the United States. He gave officials a fake passcode. So when they said, unlock your phone, he gave him a passcode that actually erased his phone. So he's a U.S. citizen. He erased his phone. Is this an unreasonable search and seizure? Because he's facing some big counts here.
7: Yeah. So let me just tell you the facts and the law when you deal with search and seizure. And you articulated the facts pretty well. He is coming into this country from another country. He's an Atlanta resident. And he lands in the Atlanta airport. So he is at the border.
6: Right.
7: So, literally.
6: Right.
7: Under the law in America in 2026, there are certain times when the government does not need a warrant to search you.
6: Oh.
7: They don't.
6: Even if you're a U.S. citizen.
7: No matter who you are. Right. Like, for example, when I walk into a federal court, they're going to search me.
6: Okay.
7: They don't have a warrant.
6: Okay.
7: But sure. I got to walk through a metal detector.
6: Sure.
7: And the government will do a full-on search. It's pretty invasive. Well, I got an airplane. You get on an airplane.
6: Sure.
7: They're going to search you. Okay. When you go to a border, they can search you without a warrant. So okay. If you go to Mexico, they can search your car to make sure you're not carrying contraband. When you drive to California and it says, stop, checkpoint here.
6: Sure.
7: They can search your
6: car.
7: For
6: fresh fruit.
7: For fresh fruit. Exactly. Okay. And it's a warrantless search. Now, you can say, I don't want you to search my car. I can walk into the court and I can say, I don't want you to search me.
6: And they don't consent.
7: I don't consent. And they will say, okay, then you can't come in. Turn around. Go away.
6: Okay.
7: See you later.
6: Okay.
7: That's the idea. So you talk about reasonable search and seizure. Now, this person didn't have the option of saying, I don't consent to the search. I guess he could have and they could have said, well, then wait here and we're going to book you a flight back to wherever you were, but you're not entering our country. Border searches are a little weird because you can have a border search at the Salt Lake International Airport.
6: Right.
7: If you came in from Mexico and you're going to go through customs and they're going to search you. Now, I haven't got to the cell phone part of this, but they can search a person, U.S. citizen or not. They're treated the same based on the case law that provides reasonable search and seizures include border searches. There are a lot of times you don't need automobile searches, all kinds of time. I teach this very class when you can do a warrantless search, and there are about 15 categories.
6: Okay.
7: So he's coming to the country. He's got a phone, and they say, we want your phone. Now, they don't need a warrant to grab his phone.
6: So
7: the question is, I think where you're going, well, what about to look at his phone? What about to access the contents of his phone? And that's really the linchpin of this whole thing. So he says, yeah, here's my phone. Go have at it. And they go, well, it's your password. And he gives them, I didn't even know they had this password. You can tell people your password, and as soon as they enter it, it wipes out your whole
6: right.
7: phone. So he provided the phone.
6: And gave them a delete code.
7: Right, and gave them a delete code. So I think it's going to be an interesting case because the Fourth Amendment allows reasonable searches. They can seize your phone. Does that mean they can look at the contents of your phone just because you're entering the country? Mm-hmm. You know, what are they looking for? What's the...
6: Well, that was one of my questions, too. Is
7: and what's your right to privacy?
6: What made them say, I want to see the contents of your phone?
7: So, A, they don't... At border search, they don't care. They don't... It doesn't matter. If you're going through the border, they can search you no matter what. What they cannot do is say, look, we've got 1,000 cars coming through the border every day. We can't search every one. Let's just search the cars of people that are being driven by African Americans.
6: Right.
7: That would be bad. If they said, we're going to take every 10th car, that would be okay. Mm. You know what I mean?
6: Yeah.
7: Because it's completely random and it's not based on any constitutionally protected class.
6: Right.
7: So this person's coming to the country. It would might depend on why they chose him, but they don't really need a reason if he is... you know, if he's wearing a tunic or something, that could be a real problem for them. If there's something about his appearance that would have been an inappropriate reason to search. They did it for some reason. I mean, so, I've never had my phone seized
6: right,
7: at border, let alone can you open it up so we can read it.
6: His attorneys are arguing is because he was a political activist. And so he was involved in protesting what they're calling Cop City, which is a police training center. But doesn't he have the right to do that? Like, why would would they target him? How would they know to target him? Because it feels pretty
7: that would
6: targeted.
7: Be wrong. That would be absolutely wrong. And I think that this is going to be a good case for the defense because you can't just target somebody because of political activism. I mean, you can, but you can say, hey, you're coming into our country. Can you give us your phone? And he could say no. And then they're going to be in a position where maybe in that case, they probably did need a warrant because, you know, if they're looking at him for a specific reason, you can search anything if you have a warrant.
6: Sure.
7: But if you're searching without a warrant, you've got to be reasonable and you have to have probable cause.
6: So one of the things that I'm seeing, so I clicked on a link in the New York Times article that I read you the headline from, and it said that he actually had been placed on a terrorism watch list. He didn't know this, but because of his association with the movement against Cop City. So this Cop City... it's really big. It's a $109 million police training center for police. They say they're militarizing the police, and they're clearing a whole lot of forest. And so they're up against,
7: I guess,
6: the cops, right, who are in favor of it. But it doesn't say that there's anything he ever did that was considered a terrorist activity except to protest this development.
7: So that would not have been reason. Now, what you can do, and this doesn't apply to him, but let me just say this. Let's say that he comes into the country and he's on some terrorist list and he's been to some, let's say he's been to Iran. And
6: sure,
7: you know what I mean?
6: I understand
7: and they're like,
6: that.
7: Oh, we got a problem here.
6: Yeah.
7: Then what you do is you hold him for a minute, you take his phone and you go get a warrant, which takes longer than or takes less time than this segment has gone. You know what I mean? You can go, you can get a telephonic warrant. Hi, Judge, it's me. I got this guy here. He's got A, B, C, D, and E.
6: Yeah.
7: I really think that's a problem. Judge say, boy, you better open up that phone. See you later. Bye.
6: Yeah.
7: Boom. You can get a telephonic warrant. I used to do them all the time.
6: He said he was put in a room with a table, chairs, camera, and microphone, and they started asking him about child sexual abuse images, which he didn't have on his phone anyway, but that instead of this whole Cop City thing, they wouldn't give him an attorney. They didn't read him his rights, right? And they're saying, he and his attorneys now are saying, this is a huge problem.
7: Sounds like it's getting worse by the minute. Bad, bad, bad. And if they're saying, do you have child sexual abuse materials on your phone, then they're just
6: fishing. And that's what they're saying.
7: They're using a purpose they had no evidence of at all to do a search that they didn't have probable cause to do. I think this is going to be a problem. I would be surprised if he actually gets prosecuted. Now, what we're learning is he's got, they're bringing obstruction charge. I don't know that they've filed it yet. Bringing an obstruction charge. I don't know what that means. They're going to charge him, or they're charging him. it bringing an obstruction. So what I'm saying is, I don't know that a judge or a grand jury or a prosecutor is really going to give them the case they want here, mm-hmm. but it's a felony. And besides that, give us your password. And he gives them a password that deletes the evidence. You know, is that, I mean, if it's one thing they say, you know, search your bag and you immediately throw it in the toilet and flush it down.
6: Right. That's what they're saying.
7: That's what they're saying. It's akin to that.
6: Yeah. Yeah. And as an attorney, do you think that holds any water? That the phone is merely the container, and so it would be like flushing drugs down the toilet?
7: And that's how it's going to be looked at by the prosecution. I just don't think they had probable cause to search the contents of the phone anyway. I think their problem occurs well before he hit the delete button. I think that the search was bad at the beginning. So yeah. that even if he hadn't deleted. Anyway.
6: Well, thanks we'll for that. That one. Ask
7: a year
6: the attorney
7: from now,
6: segment.
7: We'll talk about this. We'll see if I'm right or not. Hey, I've got a joke for you. And you know what's pretty intense? Camping.
6: Ah, ha, ha, ha. Intense.
7: Yeah. Let's talk about camping, which you and I both enjoyed in the last couple of weeks. When we come back.
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8: 4 weeks. 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

0: or a topic you think we should talk about more on the show, let us know. 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
19: We're coming to the end of our show, and Holly, I'm glad to have you back. We miss you. You weren't here at all last week. Bennett did a very good job filling in for you, but I just have gotten so used to you and so comfortable with you that I kind of know where you're going at any time. Anyway, it's good to have you back. You were camping for the week.
0: Yeah.
19: We want to talk about camping because... Where'd you go, by the way?
0: So I went up American Fork Canyon, which is close to our home. We went to the Timpanuki Campground, which is the one that the guy lit on fire a few weeks ago. So, in fact, there were several nights where I thought about what would we do if the camp host came around saying, you need to evacuate right now at 2:30 in the morning, which is what happened to the campers who were there. But look, it was really fun. And here's, as I get a little older, it's a little harder sleep on the ground. I sleep on an inflatable air mattress, but still my hips were kind of hurting. But it rained 3 out of the 4 days that we were there, and I thought it was great because our tent didn't leak. It kept the temperature down. In fact, nighttime temps were in the 50s.
19: Yeah,
0: so it was a little chilly. It was probably in the 70s, maybe low 80s during the day because we had this nice rain that came through. So we really had a lot of fun. And by the time you get up there,

0: don't have cell coverage anymore. So I was completely off the internet. And it was really fun. We saw moose, a big one, came through the neighbor's campsite. We saw two deer come through our campsite, tons of squirrels. It was really, the squirrels were really, really busy gathering pine cones, which I was like, I don't know if that's an indicator that we're going to have a rough winter or not. But they, I swear they spent 12 hours a day climbing the tree, throwing down pine cones, carrying them to a different tree. And in fact, my daughter who was with us, she is 30. She's married, has a 3-year-old. They were all up there with us too. And she said, I think they're yelling at me, because you would hear him chitter and then like thunk, a little pine cone would hit like the shade covering that we had. She's also a hummingbird whisperer. There's so many hummingbirds up there. I didn't realize there were hummingbirds that far up.
1: Oh yeah.
0: And she got a couple of them to sit on her finger. I'm like, what the freak?
1: That's amazing. That was That's really pretty cool. Fun. So, yeah. So what was it door to door from your door to the,
0: I actually timed it. Oh, miles, I don't know, but it was 25 minutes door to door.
1: Okay, yeah. So that, I was thinking that very thing about you camping, because we went up to Smith Morehouse, which was much further, but not going to another state by any means.
0: Yeah, yeah.
1: You go and you're sleeping on the ground on an air mattress. Yeah. You don't have the same
0: cooking
1: facilities.
0: Outside.
1: Yeah. But
0: yeah.
1: You go
0: Pit
1: for
0: toilets.
1: A reason. Right, yeah. Yeah. I mean, you leave the comforts of home. You go up there camping.
2: Yeah.
1: But it was probably a great thing.
0: It really was fun. And there's so much work that goes into it ahead of time. But then once every year we do it, I'm like, oh my gosh, I forget how much fun it is once you actually get up here.
1: Right. And the preparation and the, cooking your own food, you know, of course you always cook.
0: We do Dutch oven cooking though. So we had some of our, more of the kids come up 2 nights to have food with us. And my husband did, rolls, homemade rolls in the Dutch oven. And of course we had to do peach cobbler, and we do a stew that's 7-Up chicken because it literally has 7-Up in it. Of course, everybody loves that. And of course we had to do s'mores, and we did hot dogs, and, we cooked hamburgers over a grill, and that stuff really, like, it all tastes better if it's cooked outside.
1: Right. You know, and the reason we're talking about this is because there was a study done by KOA. The chief of KOA actually talked with the Deseret News about the state of American camping, and just talked about, we've sort of covered most everything that we've talked about, just how fun it is and how Americans get out and camp, and they do that. They socialize. You meet somebody you've never met before. Mm-hmm. I'm sure there were people at other camp spots that you...
0: Yeah, we didn't really talk to them.
1: Kind of keep to yourself.
0: So
1: we
0: there's only...
1: didn't either, really.
0: There's only one other camp spot close to us, and they're the ones who alerted us about the moose as they started running up the hill. Like, there's a moose. It was a big boy, too. But look, I think we're talking about it partially because I was on vacation. But yeah, camping has a lot of benefits. So we've talked a lot about getting out in nature, touching grass, right? Those types of benefits. There are a lot of things that are really good for like the brain reset. I came back from 4 days off the internet, super productive.
1: That's another thing.
0: Super
1: That's
0: productive.
1: Where we went, there was no internet.
0: Yeah.
1: And it was like, who cares? When we can't get it, it doesn't bother
0: we
1: you.
0: We played games. I did a craft project that I never would have taken the time to start down in the valley with my daughter. It was really a lot of fun. And then I came back and I did 11 loads of laundry, and I deep cleaned the main level of my house, and I moved furniture. My husband is like, what are you doing? I'm like, I feel great.
1: Yeah, it was right? great. We only went one night, but I was jealous. You got the whole week to go.
0: I did. So so thank you for that. Look, I have a few fun facts for today.
1: Yeah.
0: So it is National Watermelon Day, which I think is great. It is also Clean Your Floors Day, which I think is funny because I just did clean my floors. And it's National Friendship Day. So lots of fun things to celebrate today.
1: And if you spill watermelon while you're eating it on your floor, you can enjoy both things at the same time. There you go.
0: All right. I have some fun facts also. So it was on this day in 1492 that Christopher Columbus sailed the ocean blue. It's the day that he started for the Indies with the Nina, the Pinta, and the Santa Maria.
1: The day he set sail. The day he bailed out.
0: Yep,
1: yeah.
0: Yep,
1: interesting.
0: Yep. 1882. In fact, we know what day he arrived too. It was in October. Yeah. In 1882, the U.S. Congress passed a law restricting immigration. So this is a long story. In 1905, Maggie Kuhn was born. One of the things that's interesting about Maggie is she was forced to retire when she turned 65. And she's like, I'm not ready to retire. I'm not ready to give this up. But she was forced to. So she became a senior rights activist, and she founded a group she called the Gray Panthers. And she was active in that movement until she died at age 89. But she's really famous for a phrase that has been misattributed to other people. But she said, speak your mind, even if your voice shakes, because she was going in front of Congress and saying, look, we shouldn't be forced to retire at a specific age if we can still do the job.
1: That was interesting. I had no idea. I mean, I could see forced retirement for certain careers that require.
0: Yeah, for certain careers, things, right, yeah. Or certain things. But yeah, so I love that. Speak your mind, even if your voice shakes. So it was on this day in 1934 that Adolf Hitler declared himself Führer, which means leader. He merged the office of German Chancellor and President and then took that role. And it was 2 years later, exactly to the day, that American sprinter Jesse Owens won the 100-meter race in front of Adolf Hitler in a famous race at the Berlin Olympics.
1: Yeah, and that was a race that went down in history. 10.3 seconds, which even by today's standards was pretty fast. Jesse Owens had a rough life after the Olympics, but that was a really big game for the United States and for the African American community, because he went there and he just took control.
0: In front of Hitler.
1: Yeah, in front of Hitler himself. Yeah.
0: So it was also on this day in 1949 that the NBA was born. And then in 1981, you probably remember this, but 13,000 air traffic controllers began a strike. President Reagan gave him an ultimatum. You get back to work within 48 hours or I'm firing you.
1: And guess what happened?
0: He
1: fired them all. And yep. Nobody, 13,000 people. And boy, that really shook things up for the air traffic controllers. But I mean, to his credit, he said, get back to work or you're done. And they're like, no, we're going to be on strike. He said, no, see you later. Bye.
0: Yeah.
1: And it messed up the flight industry for a little while there until we got more people involved.
0: All right. What are your closing arguments for us? You only have about a minute and a half.
1: Well, that's good, because this one only take a minute and a half. Before I went to law school, I've told people this, I studied engineering. I got a degree in engineering. I studied chemistry, mathematics. I studied physics. In fact, I was a math and physics major. I follow the science. And last week, I didn't get to talk about this because Friday was a movie show. We talked about a couple things that got me thinking about the science. We talked about Anthony Fauci and his involvement in the COVID-19. And we talked about the fact that our planet is on fire as the result of climate change. And what I learned in college, and a lot of people won't agree with me, is to follow the science. And I still follow the science. Mm. I really do. I really think this is just me, absolutely just Greg Swartz talking based on my limited knowledge as a scientist, that what we did in this country to stop the COVID-19 pandemic was brilliant, and that the medical leaders that we had, including Fauci, did what they thought was best to save lives. And in my opinion, we did save lives. We did the right thing. I also think that what we've learned about the fact that our climate is off the charts is because of the fossil fuels that we're burning. I think people still haven't come around to either of those opinions, and I'm not here to convince anybody. I'm just here to say that science has served me well, and I think more people would be better off if we at least trusted our scientists and doctors and engineers more in the future.
0: Thanks for your closing arguments. Appreciate it. So speaking of climate, this year's fire season is now officially ranked as one of the worst in Utah history. Just how bad are things? Details are coming up next on Utah's New News. We'll be back tomorrow.
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4: Good afternoon. KSL News Time is 12 o'clock noon. Utah's new news starts now. I'm Maria Chaleos, KSL's top story. This year is officially one of the three worst years for wildfires Utah has ever seen. And experts worry if we're not careful, it could claim the number one spot. KSL News Radio's Adam Small has details.
5: So far this year, more than 432,000 acres of Utah's land has been burned by wildfires. The only other years we've recorded more than that was 2018 and 2007. Though Kaylee Guild with the Utah Division of Forestry, Fire, and State Lands tells me acreage isn't the only thing making this fire season one of the worst ones we've ever had. She says it's also how extreme and destructive these fires are and what one spark is capable of in these conditions.
6: More than likely, you're going to have a fire, and it could become catastrophic in a matter of minutes.
5: Guild says with how things are going right now, we could surpass 2018 for second worst in a matter of days. And she says if we don't take steps to limit human-caused fires over the next couple of months, we could unseat 2007 as well. Adam Small, KSL News Radio.
4: Evacuations have been ordered for those living in the path of the Black Canyon fire burning in Emery County. KSL News Radio's Heather Peterson has the details.
7: The Emery County Sheriff's Office has ordered those who live in the Reeder subdivision to evacuate. This is an area with about 50 properties within the Manti LaSalle National Forest area between Ephraim and Castledale, but the Sheriff's Office tells me they're mostly cabins and secondary homes. They say everyone needs to be out by 6 p.m. because the wind in the forecast today is expected to push the fire that direction. So far, the Black Canyon fire has burned 500 acres since lightning sparked the fire last Thursday. It's still 0% contained. This is one of 10 large fires that Utah firefighters are still trying to tackle. The Johnson fire that broke out in Box Elder County this weekend has burned 6,500 acres, but is now 65% contained. And in southern Utah, the Cottonwood and Babylon fires remain 95% contained after burning a combined 200,000 acres. Heather Peterson, KSL News Radio.
4: Meantime, dozens of homes are still under evacuation orders this morning in Millard County, where a week-old fire is still burning out of control. The Wide Mouth 2 fire is still 0% contained, and officials warn more people might have to evacuate if it keeps growing the way that it is. Miller County Sheriff Steve Ocamp tells KSL the fire grew by about 26,000 acres just between Saturday night and yesterday morning.
8: Like, literally, if you buy a board from Home Depot, probably has more moisture in it than our foliage does here. So when you got the wind, the fire, and the heat, it just races.
4: The Wide Mouth 2 fire has already burned more than 36,000 acres since it was started by lightning a week ago. Utah's governor says our resources are now being stretched thin due to all the wildfires burning around the state. Governor Spencer Cox says our firefighters are now facing catastrophic conditions, and this week could pose more problems with more hot and dry weather in the forecast. Governor is urging Utahns again to take steps to prevent wildfires, including not dragging chains, parking over dry grass, or ignoring other restrictions. And all these wildfires are also causing a problem for our air quality, pretty much statewide.
9: We're kind of surrounded by smoke right now.
10: KSL meteorologist Matt Johnson says in central and southern Utah, they're getting smoke from the Wide Mouth 2 fire, while in northern Utah...
9: Basically, northern Utah is getting smoke from the Pacific Northwest. That's blown in the overnight last night. But then central Utah, having to deal with wildfire smoke that's being produced within our own state borders.
10: Matt says the bad news is he's not expecting the weather to help move this smoke out anytime soon. He's predicting smoke at least through Wednesday, and it could get worse as we head toward the weekend. Don Brinkerhoff, KSL News Radio.
4: KSL's top national stories. President Trump says the U.S. is closing in on a deal with Iran after calling off massive strikes. He said negotiations were set to resume today, but Iran says it has no plans to engage in peace talks with the U.S. ABC's Matt Rivers reports from Jordan.
11: It's hard to know exactly what's going on with the negotiations. So take what the United States said first, for example. You had President Trump aboard Air Force One yesterday saying that a deal was imminent, even that there was negotiations set to kick off this afternoon. Unclear if he was talking East Coast time or local time, but he clearly thinks that negotiations are ongoing. This morning, we heard a spokesperson from the Iranian Foreign Ministry saying that there were no direct talks ongoing between the Iranians and the United States. But we also have to take that with a grain of salt, because the Iranians also do a play on words quite frequently. They want to sound tough publicly, that they're not negotiating with their enemy. But in reality, there are negotiations happening between mediators.
4: As uncertainty in the Middle East continues, the average price of gas in the U.S. remains above $4 a gallon nationwide. More now from Gas Buddy's Patrick DeHaan.
12: After August 8th, if the national average is still above the $4 mark, it'll be the latest in the calendar year that we've ever seen that $4 a gallon mark still stick around. So just a lot of uncertainty, constant back and forth. We've been here before. So whether or not there's going to be a permanent deal is what motorists are going to be looking for.
4: In Utah, prices are significantly higher than the national average. AAA says you'll pay about $4.24 a gallon at the pump. First look traffic. Good afternoon, Ricky.
13: Good afternoon, Maria. We have a few disabled vehicles out there. One, our latest one, is going to be westbound on the 21st South Freeway. It's going to be after Redwood Road. It's been moved out of traffic to the shoulder. Ricky Meese in the KSL Traffic Center.
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4: Thank you for joining us for Utah's Noon News, recapping our top story. We are seeing the third worst fire year in the state's history, and with multiple fires still actively burning, state officials say it could become the second worst in just a matter of days. KSL News Time, 1208. A new fundraising campaign is trying to get kids into sports without the painful price tag that some parents are familiar with. KSL News Radio's Cameron Elliott has the details.
16: A study from the Aspen Institute's Project Play says that families can pay around $1,100 on their kids' sports in a year, and that's up nearly 50% since 2019. Well, the Daniels Fund and the Larry H. and Gail Miller Family Foundation are joining forces to launch Youth Sports Giving Day, which aims to raise $3 million for youth sports nonprofits across Utah. The campaign will launch on September 12th at a Salt Lake Bees game, and all donations made will be matched by the family foundations and various donors up to $1.5 million. Cameron Elliott, KSL News Radio.
4: A new mountain bike park is headed to St. George.
17: So it'll have about 6 miles of mountain bike trail that is geared toward beginning and intermediate riders.
4: Destination Development Manager Leslie Fonger says this is the first time that a course in the area has been created specifically for mountain biking, which she says is a growing sport. She says it will benefit the community as a whole, but also local mountain biking teams in that area. It's a partnership between Washington County, the Greater Zion Convention and Tourism, and the Greater Zion Convention and Tourism Office. Now, the park is scheduled to open sometime this fall. Inmates at the Utah State Correctional Facility completed a half marathon and are training for a full. KSL News Radio Spencer Mahan has the story.
18: The men's running club at the Utah State Correctional Facility started back in late 2024 with the hopes of developing good habits that can be used once inmates are released. Josh Lofton with the Utah Department of Corrections says the inmates can earn the privilege to be part of the group and get all the mental and physical benefits of the sport as well. Their latest benchmark was the 13.1 mile distance around an exercise yard, but the group is also looking to complete a full marathon in November.
4: Lofton also says this program gives them confidence that they can have beyond the prison walls. Traffic and weather together is brought to you by UCCU. You deserve to love where you bank. Ricky, what's going on?
13: I have a new accident, and this is going to be in Utah County, a crash southbound Redwood Road. This is after crash Crossroads Boulevard near Lake Drive, Commerce Drive in Saratoga Springs. Two right lanes of travel are blocked, and you can still get around it. You just need to use a little bit of caution. All of your valley freeways are actually seeing a pretty quiet drive. We do have some busy traffic southbound I-15 in the Riverdale area, plus a disabled vehicle, and this is westbound on the 21st South Freeway after Redwood Road. It's been moved to the shoulder. 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Ricky Meese in the KSL Traffic Center.
19: A solid 10 degrees cooler than yesterday. Look for a high of only 90 today along the Wasatch Front. Sunny skies, but smoky skies to go with. 91 for tomorrow, sunshine, smoky. Hazy sunshine again on Wednesday with a high of 94. From the KSL Weather Center, I'm Matt Johnson.
4: And right now, partly cloudy skies and 84 degrees in downtown Salt Lake City. And still to come on Utah's New News, how are you getting your kids ready for back to school? 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
4: 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The three things you need to know this hour. First,
5: this year has officially become the third worst year for wildfires in Utah history, and experts say if we're not careful between now and fall, this year could end up claiming the number one spot. I'm KSL News Radio's Adam Small.
4: Second is families displaced by the Midvale apartment fire begin rebuilding. Friends, neighbors, and even strangers are rallying to help them start over. third traffic and weather together, Ricky.
13: A crash on Redwood Road in Saratoga Springs. This is southbound after Crossroads Boulevard. Two right lanes are blocked. Expect a little bit of backup. If you're traveling I-15, you're looking at good speeds north and southbound between Bountiful and Bluffdale. Ricky Meese in the KSL Traffic Center.
0: Much cooler today with highs in the low 90s, but smoky skies. I'm Matt Johnson.
4: 84 degrees at the KSL Common Spirit Health Studios. 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
1: From ABC News, I'm Chuck Sievertson. Calling for his ex-son-in-law, Ohio Republican Congressman Max Miller, to leave Congress over abuse allegations. Ohio's senior senator and fellow Republican Bernie Moreno. ABC's Jay O'Brien.
22: In a February police report obtained by ABC News, Moreno told authorities her daughter came back from staying with Miller and had a fractured collarbone and what appeared to be a handprint bruise on her shoulder. Moreno also detailed an alleged pattern of abuse against her, alleging Miller threw her against the wall weeks earlier and saying in 2024 he held a gun to her head and separately threw hot water on her. Moreno told authorities her toddler said, "Daddy, kill you."
1: Miller denies the allegation, saying he's never been charged. Two Republican senators who delayed the Todd Blanche nomination for attorney general say they're satisfied that Blanche has met their demands by releasing written statements on killing a proposed political compensation fund and immunity from IRS audits for the Trump family and others. On the latter, ABC News legal contributor, Hofstra law professor James Sample.
23: This particular contract, if you will, always suffered from the problem of the fact that there wasn't really adversity, i.e. that both sides were essentially the same side.
1: A Judiciary Committee vote is expected tomorrow. President Trump saying new Iran talks would start today, but Iran denies it, saying it's close to a deal with Oman to create a temporary route through the Strait of Hormuz. ABC's Matt Rivers and Amman Jordan.
11: They do say they are getting closer to a lasting agreement with Oman. Exactly what is in that agreement, what it looks like, will be some sort of toll system. We're not sure at the moment, but it does appear that those two countries at least are getting closer toward an agreement that would obviously affect the rest of the world.
1: Two deaths have been reported in the parasitic stomach bug outbreak in Michigan, says the state health department. Cases in the state have topped 11,000. 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
4: Time now for the KSL In-Depth. It's officially August, which means it's back to school season. Dr. Johanna Vernon, a pediatrician at Ogden Clinic, tells Inside Sources that getting your kids into healthy habits before the school year can make the transition easier. She says going outside is a great way to start.
24: The way we're doing things is so different now because we've got so much with electronics and things like that, that it's hard to get your kids to go outside and play and exercise, especially when we're having extreme heat like we're having now. So just really encouraging, even just 20 minutes a day, let's go outside, let's go for a family walk. Eating healthy breakfasts and lunches, especially just to keep our energy levels up during the day. Really encouraging kids to eat breakfast is really hard because in the morning it's chaos and it's a rush. But even if they can get, you know, a little protein shake or something in them so that they can function their best during the day, and it'll give them the energy so that they have that physical ability to get through the day, especially the first few weeks of school.
4: Dr. Vernon also says a healthy sleep schedule for both students and parents can make a world of difference.
24: Summer gets totally thrown off. It doesn't get dark until 10 p.m. and then kids have to get up early to go to school and everything gets thrown off.
4: She says sleep requirements are different for each age group because wake cycles change and develop, but there are lots of resources out there to help build a schedule that's best for your kid. You can join Inside Sources for a special back-to-school coverage. They're having it every single day this week at 10:35. Traffic and weather together. It's brought to you by UCCU. 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
13: Kind of a quiet drive on your valley freeways. Good speeds, no problems on I-15, 215, I-80, and the 201. In fact, I-15 seeing a nice drive both directions between Willard Bay all the way to Santaquin. Now, we do have this crash in Utah County. It is southbound Redwood Road after Crossroads Boulevard at about Lake Drive. It's in Saratoga Springs. Only one right lane of traffic is now blocked, and you can get around it without too much trouble. 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Ricky Meese in the KSL Traffic Center.
19: KSL 7-day forecast. It's a smoky situation today. Look for a high of 90 degrees, but hazy, smoky skies. Keeping that smoke in play on Tuesday, 91. Still bad air quality into Wednesday, 94. Mostly sunny, 98 degrees on Thursday. Friday, 102. We keep the triples in the forecast Saturday and Sunday with mostly clear to partly cloudy skies. From the KSL Weather Center, I'm Matt Johnson.
4: Hazy sunshine, 84 degrees in downtown Salt Lake City. And the 7-day forecast brought to you by Performance Automotive Bountiful. What in the world is happening with the markets today? The Dow right now is up by more than 1%. The NASDAQ up by 2.25%. Complete update of your money news is coming up next.
2: Hi, this is Doug Wright, and I've been a fan of Hale Center Theater from the very beginning. But there is something about this season that is just off the charts. Maybe it's due to the three stages now, which accommodate an amazing variety. 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It's Our Town. 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And then, coming up, we've got Joseph and the amazing Technicolor Dreamcoat. 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
7: KSL News Time 1224, a first-of-its-kind mission to save a space telescope from prematurely tumbling back into Earth's atmosphere is having major technical issues. NASA says the Link three-armed robot began spinning out of control shortly after it reached orbit last month.
8: This is Jim Ryan. Link represents the growing industry in satellite rescue. The New York Times reports that one metric ton of space junk falls into Earth's atmosphere each week. There's only one verified case of a person being struck, but a study commissioned by the FAA concluded that by 2035, falling space debris could injure or kill someone every 2 years. Jim Ryan, ABC News.
7: Watching Utah's money, NVIDIA is reportedly getting ready to spend big on AI, $750 billion big. NPR sat down with an economist who says that the arms race for AI only continues to accelerate, despite many critics saying that the AI crazy is just a bubble. Homeowners associations across the U.S. are tightening their fists on unpaid dues due to increasing financial concerns. Wall Street Journal reports that many HOAs are skipping their informal grace periods and going right to turning over delinquent payments to lawyers or, in some cases, foreclosure. This week, the White Mesa Mill broke ground in San Juan County. It's set to become one of three rare earth processing plants in the country, which will focus on producing metals that are essentially to the production of everything from cell phones to fighter jets. And taking a look at your money at this moment, the Dow surging to a record high, S&P, NASDAQ also up after tensions are showed that they were easing in Iran. Right now, the Dow sits up 639 points. That's about 1.25%. It sits at 53,127. S&P up by 114 points. The NASDAQ up by 2.25%, up by 560 points. Is it still toilet paper if it's not made with paper? One of the biggest manufacturers of paper products is hoping to find out.
9: Kimberly Clark, maker of Huggies diapers, Scott paper towels, and Cottonelle toilet paper, tells the Wall Street Journal they've been looking for a viable alternative to wood pulp and all the trees needed to make it for 20 years now, and they think they found it. It's called Hesper Aloe. It can grow with very little water, which was environmentally promising to the company, and there's plenty of it in the Southwest and elsewhere. With a lot of consumers less than thrilled with the feel of alternatives like bamboo, Kimberly Clark says they're encouraged, but they still need to test the plant to see if it would be as soft, pliable, and absorbent as their current products. Sherry Preston, ABC News.
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7: 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What's happening on the roads, Ricky?
12: Crews are in the final cleanup stages of this crash in Utah County at southbound Redwood Road in Saratoga Springs after Crossroads Boulevard right around Lake Drive, Commerce Drive. The right lane is still blocked if you're traveling any of the valley freeways. 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
14: Temperatures running much cooler today. Look for a high of 90 degrees, mostly sunny skies, but smoky as ever. We keep that wildfire smoke in our skies on Tuesday, 91. 94 by Wednesday, but still smoky. From the KSL Weather Center, I'm Matt Johnson.
7: Right now in downtown Salt Lake City, hazy sunshine and 84 degrees.
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7: Good afternoon. KSL News Time, 1230. KSL's top story this half hour. The Midvale apartment fire forced hundreds of people from their homes. Now as families begin rebuilding, neighbors are stepping up in a big way. KSL News Radio's Eric Cabrera is live with that story. Eric?
16: Maria, once the fire was out, the focus quickly shifted from escaping to starting over. Friends of several displaced families have spent the weekend creating and sharing GoFundMe pages to help victims rebuild. One fundraiser says Colin Lindsay lost nearly everything, from clothes and furniture to a guitar, artwork, and irreplaceable family photos and handwritten letters.
17: They're amazing people. Lindsay's my coworker, and Cole is one of my closest friends. I think they're resilient. I know they can, you know, get through it, but we all need a little help sometimes, and no one more deserving, in my opinion.
16: That was Sean Fitzgerald. Another campaign I saw in my timeline was for Becca Reed, whose friends describe her as someone who's always showing up for others. Now they're making sure she doesn't have to face this alone. It's another reminder. While a fire can take everything in a matter of minutes, recovery often begins with neighbors helping neighbors. Live, Eric Cabrera, KSL News Radio.
7: Utah earned a major win for the environment that you may not have heard about. KSL News Radio's Cameron Elliott has that story.
18: In May, the state of Utah generated more electricity with solar power than any other energy resource, including coal and natural gas. It was nearly 1 terawatt hour in total, which experts say can power over 97,000 American average households for a year. This is in large part due to the various solar projects across Utah, like the Electron Solar Project in Tooele County and the Faraday Solar Project in Utah County, which made for a record year in solar production that eclipsed coal's power production for the first time since 2024. Utah is keeping the momentum with renewable energy facilities too, after the Green River Energy Center in Emery County began commercial operations in June of this year.
7: According to Utah Solar and Storage, solar also keeps nearly 8,000 Utahns employed. Former Utah death row inmate Douglas Carter was back in court today as his defense team continues to challenge Carter's prior confession and the DNA evidence in the case. KSL News Radio's Heather Peterson is live with the latest. Heather?
19: Maria, Carter was originally convicted of murdering Eva Olison in Provo in 1985, but his conviction was overturned last year because of police misconduct in the case, including threatening and paying witnesses. Now Carter's awaiting a new trial. His defense attorney, Neil Hamilton, said one of their first agenda items is...
20: We need to set our motion to suppress Mr. Carter's confession for oral arguments.
19: Hamilton has said Carter was intimidated into confessing. There's also been a request to get a new DNA sample from Carter. Recently, authorities rediscovered evidence that was thought to be lost. The DNA didn't flag Carter as a match in the federal database, so now they're looking to make a direct comparison. They're also looking to have Carter released on bond. They'll address all these issues in a hearing set for August 26th. Reporting live, Heather Peterson, KSL News Radio.
7: KSL's top national stories. The two senators holding out on confirming acting Attorney General Todd Blanche have changed their course. They are now supporting his nomination. This after Blanche rescinded the anti-weaponization fund that would have given money to those wronged by the government under the Biden administration. ABC's Jonathan Carl has more.
20: The Senate Judiciary Committee is set to vote on Blanche's confirmation tomorrow. But even as he offered these assurances, President Trump, just hours before he put that out, was still insisting that those who attacked the Capitol deserve to be compensated with taxpayer money, saying, quote, this would be a reimbursement for pain that they suffered. A lot of people like it.
7: But we likely haven't heard the last of the anti-weaponization fund.
21: This weaponization fund will probably be the Lazarus of funds, which is to say it may be dead now, but I suspect it will be coming back to life, especially once Todd Blanche gets confirmed, if in fact he does.
7: That is ABC legal contributor James Sample there. Other national stories KSL is following. Trump Media is launching a new feature giving some subscribers early access to the president's social media posts. Critics are raising insider trader concerns.
22: The idea here is that they will get access within milliseconds faster, if you will, than me or you when we see these things posted on the president's social media platform. Critics have raised the prospects of that, but also say that it's corrupt, that it's another example of presidential self-enrichment.
7: That is ABC's Catherine Falders reporting. Fatalities are being reported by Michigan's health department in connection to the recent Cyclospora outbreak. News Nation's Nicole Burley has more.
23: The state is now reporting two people have died in connection to the Cyclospora outbreak. According to medical records, both people did have significant underlying health conditions. The CDC says there are cases in at least 45 states that parasite is being linked to shredded lettuce.
7: And the CDC says it's generally not a life-threatening illness. First look traffic. Good afternoon again, Ricky.
12: Good afternoon, Maria. Nice and quiet on the Valley freeways. No problems there. And the final cleanup of a crash in Saratoga Springs, southbound Redwood Road after Crossroads Boulevard. Ricky Meese in the KSL Traffic Center.
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7: thank you for joining us for Utah's new news, recapping our top story. Hundreds of people are rebuilding after being evacuated from their Midvale apartment just days ago. But they are not alone. Their neighbors are stepping up to help where they can. KSL News Time, 1237. A woman in Kearns was arrested after police say she was neglecting a large number of animals in her home. Unified Police say they came to the 59-year-old woman's home due to a possible trespassing situation, but they say the woman was not able to respond to basic questions and was not able to care for herself, and she was involuntarily committed to a hospital for mental health challenges. Officers say they found multiple animals in her yard who they say seemed neglected, and upon entering her home found more neglected animals like dogs and injured geese. 65-year-olds who plan to retire this year should plan on spending nearly $200,000 on health care during retirement.
0: The new study from Fidelity Investments says that average anticipated cost is up 7.5% over last year. The release says health savings accounts can be a powerful tool for retirement savings.
1: You can pay those premiums before your check is taxed, so pre-tax. You can have that money grow not taxed as it grows in your investment account. And then thirdly, provided it's used for healthcare needs, it's not taxed as well.
0: Certified financial planner Shane Stewart says the key to making an HSA work for you is to consider your healthcare needs and then consider if and how to invest those funds. Don Brinkerhoff, KSL News Radio.
7: A transitional home for people experiencing homelessness is part of the Salt Lake Parade of Homes this year. KSL News Radio's Britt Johnson has that story.
2: We associate the Parade of Homes with extravagant and aspirational homes, but this year, one home aims to inspire a lifestyle change. The Salt Lake County Youth Services Milestone Transitional Living Program for young adults experiencing homelessness has done a major remodel that will be on full display starting today. Milestone Program Manager Kevin Rushforth hopes the exposure will increase awareness and volunteerism.
7: Rushforth says he wants everyone to see the work being done for this community. Following the milestone program, 87% of people no longer experience homelessness later in life. Ogden Valley will be keeping the name for now. The city council debated it in a recent meeting, some arguing it should be more official. Mayor Janet Wampler says it's an emotional topic, so it will be something that they deal with later. She says as of right now, they have bigger issues to deal with, like budgets and taxes. A survey from Weber State University found the most popular name options to be Eden, Eden Valley, and Pineview. 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It's brought to you by UCCU. You deserve to love where you bank. And here's Ricky Meese.
12: Kind of an easy drive out there if you're traveling I-15 in Salt Lake and Utah counties, but not for Davis County drivers. We do have traffic slowing down northbound I-15 starting in Clearfield, approaching SR-193 7th South. But by the time you're around and passing the base into Roy, that eases. The rest of your Salt Lake County freeways, light traffic and no real problems. We have the tow truck on the scene as crews start to wrap up this crash in Saratoga Springs, southbound Redwood Road, blocking a right lane after Crossroads Boulevard. Ricky Meese in the KSL Traffic Center.
4: Air quality dipping off into the unhealthy for sensitive groups today. Look for smoky skies and a high of only 90. 91 tomorrow, smoky skies. Keeping that smoke with a couple of clouds on Wednesday, but a high of 94. From the KSL Weather Center, I'm Matt Johnson.
7: A smoky 84 degrees in downtown Salt Lake City. And coming up on Utah's new news, evacuations are still underway near Kanosh and Millard County, where the Widemouth 2 fire is burning more than 35,000 acres and still growing. We'll get an update from the U.S. Forest Service. 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
14: as families displaced by the Midvale apartment fire begin rebuilding, friends, neighbors, and even strangers are rallying to help them start over. I'm KSL News Radio's Eric Cabrera.
11: Second, former Utah death row inmate Douglas Carter was back in court today as his defense team continues to challenge DNA evidence in the case. Third, traffic and weather together, Ricky.
12: Utah County drivers, we still have a crash blocking a right lane. Not too much left of it, but this is in Saratoga Springs, southbound Redwood Road after Crossroads Boulevard near Lake Drive. Any of the Valley freeways seeing a nice and quiet drive with no real problems. Ricky Meese in the KSL Traffic Center.
28: A reprieve from the heat today, but smoky skies to go with. I'm Matt Johnson.
11: 86 degrees at the KSL Common Spirit Health Studios. 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
29: ABC News, I'm Chuck Sievertson. President Trump saying new Iran talks would start today, but Iran says they're not talking with the U.S., but that it is close to a deal with Oman to create a temporary route through the Strait of Hormuz. ABC's Matt Rivers and Amman Jordan.
30: When you're talking about control of that waterway, the two countries directly on that strait would be those two countries, the Iranians and Oman.
29: Hundreds of homes reported burned to the ground by wildfires in Spokane, Washington, say fire officials. ABC's Alex Stone in Spokane.
31: More than 7,000 acres burning. Home after home burned to the ground. Residents and their family members are coming back to find what's left.
29: Two deaths have been reported in the parasitic

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2: It is time now for the KSL In-Depth. In Millard County, the Widemouth 2 fire is still 0% contained and growing. Officials say it was sparked by lightning a week ago near Kanosh, and it's prompted multiple evacuations. Joining me now live with the latest is Sierra Hellstrom with the U.S. Forest Service. Thanks for being with me. I'm afraid that we are having a problem with our phone lines, and we're going to get back to Sierra in just a moment.
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2: 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What's happening, Ricky?
4: It's been pretty quiet for our noontime drive on the Valley Freeways, where we had some earlier busy and slower traffic northbound I-15 going through Clearfield. That's already thinned out, and we're back to good speeds pretty much everywhere. A little bit of busy traffic northbound I-15 between 1300 South and the 6 South exit downtown. The right lane still blocked in Utah County from an earlier crash. The crash is pretty much gone, so we're just waiting for the emergency crews to wrap up. This is southbound Redwood Road near Commerce Drive, Lake Drive in Saratoga Springs. Ricky Meese in the KSL Traffic Center.
5: KSL 7-day forecast. You got 90 degrees today. That's much cooler than yesterday, but it comes at the cost of Pacific Northwest wildfire smoke. We'll keep it smoky today, tomorrow, and Wednesday with highs in the low to mid-90s. We'll pop up to 98 on Thursday, Friday 102, Saturday 102, and then partly cloudy skies with a little bit of monsoon moving into the southern mountains on Sunday, high of 100 along the Wasatch Front. From the KSL Weather Center, I'm Matt Johnson.
2: Hazy sunshine in downtown Salt Lake City, 86 degrees. 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
10: KSL News Time 12:54. Drivers are on notice to put down their phones because there may be eyes in the shrubs.
11: A police officer in Dunellen, New Jersey has been hiding in the shrubs, blending in to catch unsuspecting drivers. The police posting on Facebook, "Did you spot our shrub today?" If you had your head buried in your phone, probably not. The Dunellen police say that hiding in the weeds is way more effective than sitting behind the wheel of a patrol car. 74 drivers getting tickets Wednesday alone. Wayne Cabot, ABC News.
10: Watching Utah's Money, some Americans are shunning the cyclosporiasis outbreak by going straight to the source, farmers markets. One farmers market operator told the Wall Street Journal that they have seen a 30% jump in foot traffic since the outbreak, and shoppers are saying that they are comforted by knowing exactly where their food is coming from. President Trump says the U.S. is in talks with Iran that sent the price of U.S. crude oil down about 5%. That's good news for travel stocks. Big names in the cruise and airline industry were up on that news. SpaceX reports its first quarterly results as a public company tomorrow. Elon Musk's rocket company has had a bumpy ride the past few weeks, trading significantly lower than its $135 IPO price. And you can buy a share of SpaceX for about $110 today. And taking a look at your money at this moment, that news about Iran, those trade tensions or those tensions easing, also causing the markets to soar. The Dow is up by more than a full percent in a quarter. It's up 663 points to sit at 53,148. S&P up by 115 points. The NASDAQ up by 2.25%, up 571 points. A psychologist says that boys are struggling to keep up with girls in school, and it's likely tied to reading. Dr. Leonard Sachs is a physician and psychologist who sat down with the Deseret News to explain the trends that he's seeing among boys and young men that are leading to less success in school. He says that it falls in large part due to the fact that boys aren't reading for fun. According to Dr. Sachs, girls are reading vastly less than they were 40 years ago, but the boys are practically not reading at all.
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13: Stolen Voices of Dole Valley, a gripping new 9-part investigative podcast about a serial killer you've probably never heard of, Warren Forrest. A sadistic predator who prowled the Pacific Northwest in the early 70s. He hid behind the deeds of Ted Bundy, and he's only been convicted of two murders, but is suspected of many more. Since the release of Stolen Voices of Dole Valley, a witness identified in the podcast could lead investigators to the remains of Jamie Grissom.
14: He ran into the woods. He said he stumbled. As he fell down, he looks up and sees the body of a young woman.
13: And now the FBI is testing forensic evidence that had been collecting dust for decades. This cold case is now red hot. Binge the entire season of Stolen Voices of Dole Valley right now, wherever you get your podcasts. And make sure to hit that subscribe button so you don't miss out on the latest breaking news.
15: Matthew.
16: Huh? 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
15: It's okay. I just need you to listen to me.
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10: 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Ricky Meese, any trouble spots?
22: We are wrapping up our noontime drive on a quiet note. We have had a little bit of busy traffic northbound I-15 between about 2100 South and the 6 South exit into downtown. Nothing too extreme. In fact, freeway traffic still seeing good speeds. And the one crash that we had has just cleared. All lanes now open southbound Redwood Road after Crossroads Boulevard in Saratoga Springs. Ricky Meese in the KSL Traffic Center.
10: And a few days of relief from the triple digit temperatures, but they're going to be back on Friday. So it looks like the next few days we will be in the 90s. It's going to be tough to see a big difference, but let's say the first part of the week's good because the high only 90 degrees today, but then by Thursday up to 98, 102 by Friday. 86 degrees and hazy sunshine in downtown Salt Lake City.
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24: It is 1 o'clock at KSL News Radio. I'm Adam Small to look at our top stories this hour. We begin the hour with breaking news. We got an update on the Widemouth 2 fire burning in Millard County. It has now burned more than 68,000 acres and nearly doubled in size in just the last 24 hours. It's also forced the evacuations of more than two dozen homes. The fire is still 0% contained. Officials say this fire was sparked by lightning a week ago. And with that update on the Widemouth 2 fire, this is officially the second worst wildfire year we've ever recorded in the state of Utah. More than 455,000 acres of Utah's land has burned so far this year. The only year we've ever recorded more than that was 2007. Kaylee Guild with the Utah Division of Forestry, Fire, and State Land says we could surpass 2007 as well if we are not careful over the next couple of months.
25: We can't control Mother Nature, right? So lightning is going to happen. But what we can do is we can do our part, and that's where the prevention piece comes in with FireSense.
24: Guild says right now conditions are so bad in the state, one spark could become a catastrophic wildfire in a matter of minutes. Our top national story this hour from ABC News. The cost of gas is still more than $4 a gallon nationwide as the situation in the Middle East remains uncertain. More from Gas Buddies' Patrick DeHaan.
26: After August 8th, if the national average is still above the $4 mark, it'll be the latest in the calendar year that we've ever seen that $4 a gallon mark still stick around. So just a lot of uncertainty, constant back and forth. We've been here before. So whether or not there's going to be a permanent deal is what motorists are going to be looking for.
24: In Utah, prices are still significantly higher than the national average. AAA says on average, Utahns are paying $4.24 a gallon. Your money at this moment, markets all still in the green right now. The Dow is currently up 668 points. That's more than 1.2%. The S&P is up 118. And the NASDAQ is up 587 points. That's more than 2.3%. And coming up, cooler temperatures finally for the next few days, but triple digits are still in the forecast. Take a look at that next. 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
24: 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You deserve to love where you bank. Here's Ricky Meese.
22: Hey, traffic rolling along and looking good. Don't forget, in Midvale, we still have a road closure from last week's fire. Northbound 9th East at 7300 South is blocked to traffic. While you're planning your day, plan for comfort, too, with the Good Feet store. 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Ricky Meese in the KSL Traffic Center.
24: KSL weather look for a high of just 90 degrees today with overnight lows in the 70s. High of just 91 tomorrow. Overnight lows expected to finally get back down into the 60s. We'll finally cool off at night. Wednesday staying in the low 90s. Then we're expected to get back into the triple digits, though, by this weekend. Right now, it's currently 87 degrees and mostly clear in downtown Salt Lake City. I'm Adam Small from the KSL Common Spirit Health Studios. 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
38: All right, welcome to KSL Bright Side. I'm Ethan Miller here with Alex Keery, and we're doing it. We're into another week, another Monday afternoon. So hopefully we'll help you get through it. We got a lot happening today, including a ton of fire news that we're going to get here in a couple of minutes.
39: How was your weekend?
38: It was terrible.
39: Are you guys you've got one kid in school still, like in
38: high school.
39: Yeah. And we've got all the kids still in school.
38: Yeah, my two boys are in college.
39: But now, are you ready? But are you, because these last weekends are like the precious moments. Like before, because football now is going to be underway for us. And so we had like our last real weekend of kind of
38: watching TV,
39: being able to not have to do something. So we did like kind of, we were trying to be super thoughtful to not do a thing. And it kind of worked. Like I had a bunch of, but I had to do a bunch of yard work and all that. And so then I started thinking, but it's that moment where my wife and I look at each other and it's like, you know, that moment where in movies, it's a movie trope. where the guy gets locked behind the door and he's like, I'm sorry. Like, right with the, it's like the window right there. And they're like, no, let me out of here. And my wife and I are looking at us at one point this weekend. And we're like, we're reaching at each other and we're like, this is it.
5: You're standing.
39: We'll never see each other again.
5: You're standing at the top of the water slide and yes. It's just about to take
39: and
5: you.
39: And you go, we're never going to see each other again because now all the practices start up. We're going to have the most inconvenient practice times for the next little while. I say inconvenient because we have two kids doing football. We have all these other activities that are going on. And thank heavens that we have multiple drivers in the house. Otherwise, we wouldn't be able to figure this thing out. But life continues. And so here we are after my last hangout weekend of the school year starts.
5: I feel for you.
39: You guys have the same thing going on where it's like.
5: Not to the same degree, though. I mean, the difference between having three kids and seven kids is...
39: ours are all still at home still, too.
5: Yeah, I mean, time becomes an exponential problem when you get up there. I know that because I'm the oldest of seven. I know that it's a fundamentally different thing.
39: The thing is that when I say that I have all seven of my kids still at home and you're like, I got two kids in college, I got one who's going into her junior year and that's the youngest... It makes me feel like I'm young and I'm not. And that's really sad. Like I just look at it, I go, oh, I'm young. I got all these kids at home.
5: All right. Should we do the three things?
39: Absolutely.
5: Let's jump in right here.
6: Your top trending stories happening right now. KSL Brightside's The Three Things.
5: All right. Now, this one is a little freaky. Health officials have confirmed two deaths in Michigan linked to the Cyclospora outbreak. Now, up to this point, it just seemed like just really bad intestinal problems and really bad, you know, stay close to the bathroom kind of problems. But now they say they've got two deaths in Michigan related to this. Now, both individuals did have underlying health conditions that were significant, but still something to kind of keep an eye on. I'm honestly a little surprised to see that.
39: I wonder, too, if, you know, you see something like this and underlying health conditions, fine. But now you start to get in that weird space where... You remember, like, now they've been running down. They've been trying to figure out who it really came from, right? Because it was like, did it come from this lettuce? And then there was a false positive.
5: Did you hear, though, that story they were doing in the new news that the cyclospora outbreak has increased traffic to farmers markets? Because the cyclospora outbreak has been a what do they call it? A large farm, like a mechanized farm problem.
39: But they also said, too.
5: Factory farm.
39: Yeah, they said people are just so... They're so not willing to buy a bunch of produce right now. They don't care what it is. They're like, I don't know.
5: I'm avoiding. So
39: you know, we did this weekend, made garden salsa. Got the garden salsa out this weekend.
5: Well, this is the thing. You go to the farmer's markets. You can get the produce.
39: Yeah.
5: You don't have to worry as much.
39: You want some?
5: $1,000. Some salsa? Some of your garden salsa?
39: Garden salsa. $1,000.
5: Right, number two.
39: Almost guaranteed to not have cyclospora.
5: Highly unlikely.
39: My kids did pick
5: to
39: it.
5: Get you sick.
39: My kids did pick the produce, though, so I don't know. I couldn't guarantee.
5: I'm sure it'll be fine. All right, the newly incorporated Ogden Valley is just—it's not even a year old. It just kicked off in January, and
39: figured out a name yet.
5: We went through that whole thing about figuring out a name.
39: Yeah.
5: They had Eden Valley, Pine View, Liberty, Mountain Valley—all these different options. The city council voted 4-1 this week to keep the name Ogden Valley.
39: Oh, that's boring, you guys. Come on.
5: Yep. They're just going to keep it Ogden Valley. Now, for now, they may change it, but they said Ogden Valley kind of really represents who they are right now, represent that kind of unified, all little small towns kind of coming together for into one entity. It's a word that already describes where they are. So they felt like it was appropriate for now. Critics also obviously will point out that there's another Ogden. It's not clear to me why we don't call the valley in which Ogden is located, why we don't call that Ogden Valley.
39: That's the thing, is that Ogden Valley is on the other side of the mountain from Ogden,
5: which is in a valley.
39: Yes.
5: But it's not named Ogden Valley.
39: Look, you pointed out too many things that are logical. I don't like your attitude. I like going up there quite a bit. You know what's up there? You know what's up there a lot during all the time?
5: Half a reservoir is up there right now.
39: I know. I still haven't seen how much they've drained out of that thing yet.
5: We need to get up there with our metal detectors.
39: I know.
5: How long is it going to take for that mud to dry out, though?
39: Oh, we would certainly perish in that stuff, you and I. No, but you know what? You know what's up there all the time? All the time are wild turkeys.
5: Oh, really?
39: Yes, all the time. And they're getting, so many of them, they get hit in the roads on the way up. Called Turkey Town. You're welcome. Turkey Town,
5: Turkey
39: USA.
5: Turkey Town, USA.
39: Yes. Yes. And then people will be like, oh, is that where you get your turkeys? No, no, no. It's just beautiful. There's got the turkeys up there. Or just Wild Turkey Town.
5: Jeez.
39: Come on. No one said a thing about it. Now, we got wild turkeys all across the state of Utah, but I think it's a cool thing. Don't go just with Ogden Valley. That's not where Ogden
5: well,
39: is found.
5: Well, something tells me that they're not finished. I think they needed to settle on something. So they just said, look, let's just keep it.
39: Yeah.
5: Which is okay. Ogden Valley's fine. But.
39: Well, they put in their application. I don't think it was late, but they put in their application for like the whole to basically get certified as to be able to take taxes and to do stuff on the roads. And it got like pushed back and they didn't get it. And so they're going to start things off kind of slow because they're going to be in a massive deficit right out of the gate because they weren't able to get certified as like a tax drawer. Mm-hmm. So they're going to be like down. They're already in the red, like 500 and something percent because they weren't able to get those.
5: You know what?
39: Taxes.
5: It's not easy to get a city off the ground.
39: No.
5: So do you remember the growing pains that Cottonwood Heights had? Which is
39: no,
5: where I live.
39: No, because
5: we covered because a lot of it on the air.
39: Yeah. Well, I don't remember it because I don't live there. And
5: it
39: that's
5: did not go smoothly.
39: That's something that you guys have a problem with up there in Cottonwood Heights.
5: Mm, yeah. all right. And then finally, our third thing. A young man, well, younger than us, 35-year-old man in Twin Falls is being hailed as a hero when his name's Jordan Salinas, mm-hmm. and an off-duty Idaho State Trooper engaged that shooter up at the In-N-Out Burger, saving further loss of life. Three people were killed, seven others wounded, authorities are saying had it not been for the intervention of this Idaho State Trooper and Jordan Salinas, there would have been a lot more bloodshed. Here's the amazing thing, though. Jordan Salinas was there with a gun and engaged for one reason. He actually went through training for this kind of thing after witnessing another shooting
39: in Boise
5: years before.
39: It was at the Boise Mall.
5: Boise Town Square Mall. Two people were killed, several more wounded. And after that, he said, well, I'm not going to sit through another one of those.
39: Well, so he's the primary caretaker for his brother, who's in a wheelchair. And the victims at that shooting in Boise were a victim that was in a wheelchair already and the caretaker. And he was like, they picked out the most soft of soft targets and the most vulnerable. And they killed this woman. And he said, you know what? I'm going to do something about it. And so he would like train himself. He said he's never even pointed a gun even at an animal before, but he's done all this like weekend training. And so then he just kind of kicked in and did this thing. So the video that's been floating around, this is kind of interesting. The person who took the video from the back of the car where they saw, I think a lot of people have seen it, where they saw him shoot into the Teslas who were at the supercharger there. That's a family whose kid grew up near where we did.
5: Really?
39: Yeah. And my son knows that family pretty well. We know that family pretty well. And the daughter's playing soccer up at the school up there in Twin Falls. And they just happened to be there for a tournament. They were not in their Tesla, which was parked, Ethan, in the charging bays there. But they were inside. They were inside either another shopping area. I don't think they were in the In-N-Out.
5: But they were there.
39: They were. Their car is apparently been impounded because it's part of the crime scene.
5: Jeez.
39: Because it was just right there at the same thing.
5: Holy.
39: They just, but they weren't parked there and sitting in the car while it was charging, which is what happened to a couple of these victims.
5: Yeah.
39: Gosh. It's just terrifying to think of that. And when you think about it, as random as it gets, like this couple, apparently the couple that was killed inside that Tesla, were up from Las Vegas. Same thing. Visiting a town, you park at a supercharger. It's right next to this In-N-Out. And it's just happenstance of just the absolute worst. And so it's just terrible. So, all right, we're going to take a break and we're going to come back. We've got more to talk about. We do have some fire news, more updates on some of the wildfires here in the state of Utah. 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
5: All right, welcome back. You're listening to KSL Brightside. I'm Ethan Millard here with Alex Keery. And over the last 24 hours, we've just seen two new wildfire starts, which is fewer than we've been seeing, but it does seem like what is happening now is pretty dangerous, pretty intense. I thought we'd, Alex, I thought we'd kind of review where we are in terms of the wildfires. And I don't know how else to do it except to just kind of jump right at it. So
39: sure.
5: We've got new evacuations being ordered in the Reeder subdivision, which is north of Joes Valley Reservoir. It's under the level 3 go evacuation order, which means those people are out. They have to evacuate the area by 6 p.m. Tonight. So we're back to that conversation again, Alex. What would you take with you? You know, if you had to evacuate for a fire, what would go out the door with you? They said it's because the wind forecast for the Black Canyon fire is not favorable, and they're concerned it's going to push towards the subdivision. So they're going door to door. They're sending out an emergency notification.
39: Yeah, it's a level 3 go evacuation order. What is that? Tell me where that is.
5: So it's ready, set, go. Mm. So, go is go. They are evacuating.
39: So, did you see this number, too, of how many acres we've burned this year?
5: Yeah.
39: 400,000 acres of land across the state of Utah.
5: It's insane.
39: Which I think has got to be the most from a year-to-year standpoint, because I know that two of the fires beforehand, before all of that, were the largest that we'd had from
5: the 100,000-acre fires are rare. They are rare. They're not unprecedented, but they are pretty rare.
39: Yeah. So they said, and by the way, 750 fires have burned close to 400, 425,000 acres. It's about 660 square miles. That's a massive, I mean, it's just so huge. Most destructive fire season we've had since 2018.
5: So next up, Eagle Point Resort has announced, and we can kind of see this coming, but Eagle Point Resort has announced that they will not open during the upcoming ski season after they lost so much of their infrastructure, buildings and things like that to the wildfire that ripped through there. They called it a difficult but necessary condition because of the Cottonwood fire, which is, I think, strictly speaking, still technically burning at some few points.
39: Well, the ownership, and it's a privately held resort, and so, and it's not one that I think a lot of people are super familiar with unless they're from down right there.
5: It's a smaller resort.
39: It's kind of, you know, you kind of, we've gone down several years to Bryanhead, and it's the same kind of vibe where you're like, oh, this is away from the beaten path. It's a lot cheaper actually than going to like the big resort.
5: Bryanhead's a fun resort.
39: And it's very pretty because you're, you know, it's super, super high up in the, and it's in that red, it's in those red rocks, you know, among those red rocks. So it's really pretty. But Eagle Point said, this is not the news we wanted to share. We know it's going to be disappointing for our guests and homeowners and pass holders. Our responsibility is for the safety of our guests and employees. And it's not just that, like, the whole place has to hit reset, unfortunately. And I think anybody who's associated with it, it's not like the homeowners who are hoping for, you know, maybe some short term rentals or whatever it might be, or maybe to be able to experience that place with their family during the, like, I think season pass holders or whomever would look and go, oh yeah, we get it. I mean, if you look and see the pictures, this place has been burned to the absolute studs. And so it's got to not just be rebuilt, but I'm betting that they'll come back even stronger. They'll be able to kind of reset themselves, and then
5: hope so.
39: People, I bet you're going to see a lot of people also rally and go, hey, let's go down to Eagle Point and support those folks down in Beaver.
5: I hope that's the case. More fire news. This is in Sandy. Two people were injured and a cat died earlier this morning after home caught fire. Fire started around 2:20 a.m. It was near 88th South and 30, so kind of that old Sandy area. Two people were in the home at the time of the fire. One was in a wheelchair, received help from the other to get out of the home safely. Then one person went back inside to save a pet from the fire, and they were injured. They were taken to the University of Utah Burn Center, and officials say one cat died. So house was a total loss. Firefighters worked for an hour and a half to try and extinguish the flames, and they're still investigating the cause. That obviously made me think of the Midvale apartment building fire, which we saw on Friday. And let me tell you what I learned about that. And I mean, this is not a secret. It was reported, widely reported, but I was amazed that that fire burned for 27 hours.
39: Oh, yeah.
5: 27 hours. Just a shocking amount of damage. And I wonder at what point does the whole thing come down, you know?
39: Yeah. And at what point you're like trying to save like little pieces of like, you know, just the surrounding edges of it, or because we all saw how bad the rubble was when we were middle of the, you know, in the first 7 hours of it.
5: Yeah.
39: The next 20 hours, you're kind of battling it, and you're going, well, this thing's already a total loss. Now what?
5: Yeah.
39: You know what I mean, now most of the work that's done is to make sure that nothing else around it goes up. Right.
5: And yeah.
39: So that was the biggest thing when we were talking to Cam Elliott about it last week. It was like, yeah, they're just trying to make sure this thing doesn't spread to other buildings. And when you have something that burns for 27 hours, like, that is insane. That's crazy. And I saw that smoke coming up all weekend from over there.
5: Yep.
39: And it was like exceptionally smoky too. Like, it was just absolutely thick smoke the entire time. And you're bummed for the people who are homeowners there. And, what I was glad we didn't get from over the weekend was, Ethan, like an update that there were a couple of people that were in there that were maybe of age, and that was just a little bit older to get out, and we didn't know anything about them, or there was a couple of people missing, and then we end up finding them. I was glad to know that wasn't the case with that fire over the weekend.
5: Yeah, I feel like people were really lucky to have had enough of a warning to be able to get everyone out of there. All right, and Utah Governor Spencer Cox has a warning to every Utahn. He said, with another hot, dry week ahead, we need every Utahn to take precautions, avoid anything that could create a spark, secure trailer chains, never park on dry grass, and follow all fire restrictions and evacuation orders. One careless action could put lives, homes, and firefighters at risk. He says that firefighters are facing catastrophic conditions working on the Widemouth 2 fire, and that firefighting resources are stretched very thin. So, yeah, 745 wildfires this year alone. They've been fighting multiple wildfires at a time basically all year. So let's keep them in mind. And I'll tell you what, here's a sneaker thing that I didn't realize until I was an adult and I very nearly witnessed a wildfire starting. And that is when there's, when you've got a road and there's dry grass that's grown up between the fire, between the tire ruts. That is another opportunity, because that hot car driving over that dry grass will ignite it. So if you see tall grass, if you're driving on dirt roads and there's tall grass between the ruts, I would recommend not driving on it.
39: Right. That's the...
5: because you're going to feel really bad if you start one of these fires. And that is a way... I witnessed a fire nearly start. I saw a Jeep drive over some tall grass, and as it drove over the grass, it left the grass black and smoking, which means it could have been right there. I mean, it could have been right there. So, all right, Alex, that's all I have for fires.
39: By the way, we have via text, we're opening this thing up now because we've actually gotten a lot of reaction online. Ethan and I shot a video during something that we were asking about during our Bright Side after party, which of course happens before the program. We don't know why we call it
5: that. It's on YouTube.
39: It's fine. We stream it all on YouTube. But there is a, Caitlin posted a video up on Instagram. It's already gotten a bunch of views and comments, because there is a poll that is asking about the prettiest town or city in every state. And this
5: was an Architectural Digest.
39: Right. Thing. So Architectural Digest, you think about where the context of this is. And so it's just kind of like an overall vibe and what's pretty of that little town or what these little cities are. And this is a national publication, so they do it for every state. And you could imagine when they picked the cities, and people who picked these cities are not from here. They picked, should we say who they picked or should we bring it up later? No, we'll say who they picked because we talked about it on the stream. They picked Moab and
5: Springdale.
39: Now, Springdale is very pretty. I think Moab is pretty, but I think they're pretty in their own different way. And also, it felt like it was somebody who picked it who is not from here. And well, which is, again, that doesn't mean that they can't make the pick. But we're taking your text 57500 for the actual picks for Utahns or what the prettiest city is here. And Ethan, we missed one on the stream. Heber Valley and Midway. Those are two places that are very, very
5: good. Here's what I want to know. Because a lot of what makes Utah small town pretty is, like in the case of Springdale, it's right there against Zion National Park, and it's those big red rock cliffs and things like that. Similar thing with Moab. Is Moab itself a cute town, a pretty town? If you took Moab and lifted it up and set it out in Nebraska, would people still stop and say, wow, Moab, wow, that's really nice? Or would it just become another town? Is there a small town in Utah where you could pick it up, put it into an ugly place, and people would still remark on how nice the town is and how pretty the town is? Is there? Does that exist? 57500, or do all of our towns just kind of need the mountains or the red rock cliffs or the stunning desert? I'm interested in hearing this. 57500 is the text.
24: It is 1:30 at KSL News Radio. I'm Adam Small. The look at our top stories this half hour. Evacuations have been ordered for those living in the path of the Black Canyon fire burning in Emery County. KSL News Radio's Heather Peterson has details.
3: The Emery County Sheriff's Office has ordered those who live in the Reeder subdivision to evacuate. This is an area with about 50 properties within the Manti-LaSalle National Forest area between Ephraim and Castledale, but the Sheriff's Office tells me they're mostly cabins and secondary homes. They say everyone needs to be out by 6 p.m. because the wind in the forecast today is expected to push the fire that direction. So far, the Black Canyon fire has burned 500 acres since lightning sparked the fire last Thursday. It's still 0% contained. This is one of 10 large fires that Utah firefighters are still trying to tackle. The Johnson fire that broke out in Box Elder County this weekend has burned 6,500 acres, but is now 65% contained. And in southern Utah, the Cottonwood and Babylon fires remain 95% contained after burning a combined 200,000 acres. Heather Peterson, KSL News Radio.
24: Our top national story this hour from ABC News. The two GOP senators holding out on the confirmation of acting Attorney General Todd Blanche now support his nomination. This comes after Blanche rescinded the anti-weaponization fund that would have given money to those who felt they were wronged by the Biden administration. ABC's Jonathan Carl has more.
2: The Senate Judiciary Committee is set to vote on Blanche's confirmation tomorrow. But even as he offered these assurances, President Trump, just hours before he put that out, was still insisting that those who attacked the Capitol deserve to be compensated with taxpayer money, saying, quote, this would be a reimbursement for pain that they suffered. A lot of people like it.
24: Though one ABC legal contributor says he believes this fund will be revived sometime down the road. Your money at this moment. The markets are all doing really well today. The Dow is currently up 714 points. The S&P is up 119. The NASDAQ is up 568 points. And more good news, the cost of oil has dropped $4.32 a barrel down to just above $80 a barrel. Coming up, a little bit of a cool down, but hotter temperatures are going to come back. Take a look at the forecast next. 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
22: Normal KSL travel times up and down the I-15 corridor in Weber, Davis, Salt Lake, and Utah counties. crash-free, good speeds on the rest of your valley freeways. A reminder, in the Fort Union area, northbound 9th East at about 7300 South, still blocked off to traffic. For a limited time, tickets for most Utah Symphony, Utah Opera performances are $29 or less. So don't wait. Prices go up after August 15th. Ricky Meese in the KSL Traffic Center.
24: Got cooler weather for the next few days with highs expected to hover in the low to mid-90s for the next 3 days. Upper 90s come Thursday and then Friday, Saturday, Sunday. That's when you can expect to see those triple-digit temperatures return to the Wasatch Front. Right now, it is currently 88 degrees in Salt Lake City. I'm Adam Small from the KSL Common Spirit Health Studios. 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
5: All right. Welcome back. You're listening to KSL Brightside. I'm Ethan Miller here with Alex Keery. And we're taking your text. Architectural Digest said that the prettiest towns in Utah are Moab and
39: Springdale. You got to call Springdale.
5: But I kind of want to contest this because, and so we're taking your text 57500, and here's what I want to know. Is there a small town in Utah that could stand on its own, even if it was located out on the plains? Because I think if you uprooted Moab out of the Red Rocks and you put it out.
39: But that's part of the charm. You can't just go, well, would it be prettier if it was less pretty?
5: I guess it depends on what would make a pretty town, because you look at Springdale, so they identified Springdale as the other one. Springdale is stunningly beautiful. It could be a collection of old tires, camping trailers, and beat up pickup trucks, and it would still make the list of prettiest towns. I mean, Springdale could be an Amazon warehouse, and it would make this list. My question is, if you uprooted this and you put it somewhere else, would it still be beautiful?
39: Right.
5: I got a text here at 57500. Pine Valley is the most beautiful town I've seen in Utah.
39: Where's that?
5: That's the Pine Valley, is that one up above St. George, straight north of St. George, up in the mountains.
39: Okay. All right.
5: And I agree. It's really stunning. Really beautiful. But there again, I'm not convinced. If you took Pine Valley out and you set it down in Nebraska, would you still say that this was one of the most beautiful towns you've ever seen?
39: Still waiting for all those votes for Vineyard. Haven't seen them come in yet, but 57500 is the text number. Tell us what the prettiest city in all of Utah is.
5: Keep those coming, because I guess, kind of like what you said, Alex, I guess it just depends on how you identify a pretty town. When someone says pretty town, I think the town itself, you know.
39: Well, I think the backdrop is also part of the, you know, part of the allure, right? I mean, it's part of the vibe that it puts off.
5: I guess so.
39: All right. 57500. In the meantime, I've got the Perfect Parent Club, so let's jump in right here, and we will get super judgy together, though.
37: You see them in your feed. The parents who do everything right. You could be one, too, by being ultra-judgmental. Ethan and Alex welcome you to the Perfect Parent Club.
5: All right, the perfect parents out there just keep upping the bar on us. There's a new version of helicopter parenting. Now, we all know what helicopter parents are. They are the parents who are just always right there in their kids' business, doing things for them. Now, as those kids have gotten older, the helicopter parents have gone into what's called career co-piloting. This is a growing workplace trend where highly involved parents actively manage the professional lives of their adult children.
39: Okay.
5: So this phenomenon, so we watched it kind of go through high school, through college, you know. I knew someone who's, and this was a well-to-do family, but I knew someone whose mother would fly to their university, and this was a flight, once a month.
39: You said this is a flight. You're talking about like it was a long haul.
5: Well, not long haul. They were flying to Paris.
39: No, but I mean like.
5: But they weren't California.
39: Right. It was a three plus hour flight.
5: It was an East Coast flight.
39: Okay.
5: Where the mom would fly out at least once a month.
39: Laundry.
5: Yo! Cleaning.
39: Amazing.
5: Things like that.
39: Oh,
5: yeah.
39: See, I'm jealous.
5: Now, this is a well-to-do family, and I don't know. I guess, you know.
39: Okay, so you win the Powerball, Ethan. Are you doing all those things for your boys?
5: Oh, my gosh, no.
39: You're doing them for yourself. You're doing it for yourself.
5: I'm at that point where they're like, hey, I got to use the car to go to Smith's. I'm like, yeah. You do not have shoes? You do not have legs?
39: Smith's is very close. I will say, though, but what about the part where, because...
5: Let me describe
39: I'm blown away by the whole idea of a parent getting involved in the professional life.
5: Yes, and so let me get into some of the details of what career co-piloting looks like. Number one, interview lurking. Parents sitting just outside the webcam frame during Zoom interviews.
39: Oh my.
5: To help.
39: Wow. Right?
5: Thumbs up. Ask for more.
39: Hold up the cue cards.
5: Yeah. Not enough to start.
39: You're doing great. Yeah, oh, not enough to start. You start having mom and dad do the negotiating for you and with you. Come on. By the way, did dads get this vibe or is it just a mom thing? I'm not trying to be mean. I'm actually asking. Do you think does this fall more in the lap of the mom?
5: You know, I don't know. Are there more mom helicopter parents than dad helicopter parents? I don't know.
39: My dad, here's the thing is my dad worked at IBM and he was a management guy at IBM for decades. And so when I leaned on him for a lot of like professional stuff, yeah. You know what I mean?
5: Which is that, but that's, you know, coaching and mentorship, right. Things like that. That's different.
39: He'd be the last person who'd want to swoop in and go, let me tell you how things are going to go or how you should do things.
5: So interview lurking. Number two is proxy job hunting. Mothers and fathers physically attending career fairs to hand out resumes or filling out online job applications for their kids. Number three, review negotiating. Parents calling human resources departments or managers to dispute performance reviews or to demand higher raises.
39: Oh, my goodness. I love it.
5: And termination pushback. Parents can contacting employers after their adult child is fired to plead for a second chance or verbally protest the decision.
39: Yeah. No, you should. You should do that. I think you should. You should show up and you should go, I don't think you should be fired. Look at all the great things he's done. Oh, my goodness.
5: According to resume template service Ziti, mm-hmm. as reported in the Wall Street Journal,
39: right.
5: Do you know what percent of Gen Z workers have admitted to bringing a parent along to a job interview? What percent?
39: Oh, my goodness. It's already, the fact that it's more than zero is actually very frustrating. I'm going to say 11. No, that's too high. 9%?
5: It's 20.
39: No, it's not. They bring them along. This is on the Zoom call, right?
5: I bet, you know what I did? I bet it is. I bet it's waiting in the car, staying in the lobby. I bet it's that kind of thing. Because obviously you're not going to take your parent with you into the job interview. That's mortifying.
39: Even having them drive you. I mean, my goodness, I couldn't imagine trying to ask my parent or trying to tell my parents, be like, come with me to that job interview. And my dad would go, you don't deserve the job. Because you asked me that question. You want me to go to this job interview?
5: I'm going to call HR, tell them that you're not,
39: I don't know, like,
5: to pull your application.
39: I'm just trying to think of a situation where this would be acceptable. It's the worst kind of version. I mean, it's like coaching somebody. I guess that's a bad example too, because
5: is speechless.
39: A lot of people live with their parents too when they first get married, but I'm more thinking along the lines of like, being in the kitchen when you're married and being like, yeah, no. Okay. So now you flip it. You know what I mean? Like,
5: yeah.
39: Or just going through or just like, there's a lot of stuff that you just need to figure out on your own and you don't need mom and dad for anymore. And frankly, mom and dad, aren't you glad to not have to do these things anymore? I'm not just saying let them go and let them figure their own stuff out for the sake of letting them figure things out and to let them free on their own. I'm more saying it like, this is a waste of your time. This is a huge waste of your time. Mom and dad, figure it out.
5: I agree with you.
39: But they sound like great people.
5: Can I pivot back
39: to
5: the...
39: like really great people.
5: I want to pivot back to the small town.
39: Oh, the prettiest town in Utah?
5: The prettiest town, small town in Utah. And I, because my point is this. This is after an Architectural Digest article where they said that Moab and Springdale are the prettiest towns in Utah. Again, it depends on how you define pretty town. Because if you took either of those towns and put them in a different place, they would not be considered at all.
39: Sure are.
5: So I wanted to know, out of Utah's small town,
39: mm-hmm.
5: which one could be picked up, dropped in the middle of a cornfield, and people would still say, yeah, this is a really pretty town. This deserves to be on the list. And I think I got one.
39: What is it?
5: Someone texted in Helper.
39: Oh.
5: Helper, Utah. All the restored buildings, train and mining themed. I think that's what a small town has to be considered a pretty small town. Because
39: I'm throwing a flag on this. You know why? Because I think it was clandestinely Caitlin, our producer, who sent the text.
5: Who sent the text in? Yeah, was it her?
39: Mm-hmm.
5: She loves Helper. Well, she's from that area. Not Helper specifically, but that the larger Price Metro area.
39: Price Metro.
5: And
39: no one's ever said that before.
5: But I do think, I mean, would you agree with this? If you picked up Helper and dropped it somewhere else in just the plains of southern Idaho, would you still look at it and say, yeah, this is cool? This is a really pretty town.
39: The plains of southern Idaho.
5: I don't think you could do that with Moab. I think if you picked up Moab and dropped it in Nebraska.
39: But why couldn't you do that? Could you do that with Heber City or like Midway? Midway has all that cool, like kind of Swiss situation going on. Or is it just-

0: The last thing that's ever been in Utah County.
1: Great fields.
0: What was down here? Well, a big winery for decades.
1: Vineyard is named.
0: It was just a massive. Oh, yeah. What vintage is this? 1951. Oh, great year. Oh, my goodness. Yeah. Towns that should not be named what they are for 500, Alex. all right. We're going to take a break. We'll come back. We have more to go around the corner. When we do return, we've got ourselves a couple of things. Now, this one does have a little bit of a, it has a tinge of the parenting. This is the opposite side of it. It's not just the cutting off your kids. How about cutting off your parents? But I'm talking about the, almost the, I don't ever want to have contact with you again. What does a parent have to do to be able to kind of earn that designation of never being able to intersect with their kids again? Well, more and more of these kids are apparently coming to these crossroads as adults. They're saying, you know what, mom and dad, you're toxic and we're done. We'll talk about it next right here. It's KSL Brightside.
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0: I'm Ethan Millard here with Alex.
1: Did you forget the name of the show again?
0: Just briefly. Let's see here. We're getting your text at 57500. Someone says Orderville is a small town that could be plucked from its beautiful location, put in an ugly location, and still be considered a pretty town.
1: Is Orderville the... Is that the pants place? Is that the one with the pants story?
0: Like, they wear pants?
1: Some kind of like a, they used to have to wear pants together, and there was a guy who was like, I can't believe you would wear those pants. We're all supposed to be wearing this one pair of pants. I think I'm getting it right. Hold on.
0: Why don't you do a little Googling? See if you can come up with had maybe like 20% more detail.
1: I just haven't been met with Orderville in quite some time.
0: Is this another Perfect Parents Club that we're doing right here?
1: It's a version of it. I think it's a little bit different. We don't need to play it again, but you can roll it out here for me. Yeah.
0: All right. Okay. So there is growing frustration among some parents at what is being considered, and I guess this kind of depends on who you talk to, but this has made it into the news fairly prominently, so we can address it. But there is this sense that more and more adult children are cutting off their parents. And many parents are blaming their children's therapists for their children cutting them off. Now, here is the idea. The idea is that the current cultural focus on trauma might prompt people to cut off family members rather than focus on some sort of long-term reconciliation. And so some parents are saying, hey, the problem is with the therapist. I don't see my child anymore because his therapist recommended cutting off contact, when what we should really be doing is focusing on reconciliation. Have you ever worried about this, Alex? I know your kids are small, but I actually am worried about this.
1: For me. I worry about it. I get scared of this all the time. And there's this balance too, where you're like, oh man, we're butting heads right now. They're never going to want to be around me again.
0: Does it feel like a little bit of a scapegoating though, for parents to say, well, it's the therapist's fault. If it weren't for the therapist, I'd still have my child in my life. I feel like that's a little bit of a scapegoating, right?
1: Yeah, I get it. I see why, but I also it is kind of a bummer because you wonder too. Therapists get blamed too when they go, yeah, and they said we should try a trial separation, and that just all that did was make us get divorced faster. You know, maybe some version of that where it's like, oh, the therapist suggested this. I will say that the biggest culprit of all of this.
0: Yeah.
1: I know you're going to love to hear this. It's social media. It's like becoming popular to just have a I've gone no contact with my parents.
0: Yeah.
1: And after my mom told my new husband, that he wanted to see, that they wanted to see their grandkids, we said, you're being toxic. This is over. Now, are there toxic parents out there? Absolutely. Does there need to be a no contact situation? I will say relationships. I know that relationships are going to be different with my kids when they get older. My wife always says, she's like, it's fine because, oh, let's go. We got to go do this thing. This is Cooper's last summer and we got to do this thing. And then he's going to go on a mission. And then, you know, what's going to happen? He's going to come back, go to college, and he's going to get married. And then our new daughter-in-law is going to hate us. So we'll never see him again. And it'll be fine. And like she goes through this and she goes, oh, I know how it works.
0: Do you already know which of your kids is going to just stop calling you one day?
1: Yeah. Do you?
0: I didn't.
1: You're
0: used
1: like,
0: to...
1: no, they live at home and they still don't call me. Yeah. So.
0: I'll tell you why I'm freaked out about this. I wasn't until actually just this summer. I wasn't really worried about this too much. And then I read an article where someone described, you know, a young adult described their relationship with their father. And they said that, you know, my dad was there. He was there. He was at all the games. But just his body was there.
1: Oh.
0: You know, he was never like...
1: present.
0: He was never present any of these things. And when I read that, I thought, I'm toast. I'm toast because I can do that. I can be present and not present.
1: I love how it makes it sound a little bit like it was Weekend at Bernie's. It's like my dad, the then deceased Ethan Millard. I mean, he's alive still, but he was deceased back then. It was just a body attending a game.
0: But this is no joke. So Emily has this complaint with me, and my daughter does also. And where they'll both say, "Hey, are you going to respond to me? Are you going to? You going to weigh in?"
1: Yikes!
0: And
1: I get that all the time. I get that while I'm in the room with them.
0: This is what I'm in the car with them. I'm in the room with them, and
1: did you
0: I can
1: hear
0: get
1: anything
0: accused.
1: I just said, huh?
0: And I can get accused of being completely disconnected. And so when I read that, I thought, I'm toast. I'm worried that this is going to happen to me because, yeah, my dad was there. Yep. Present. He was there every day and he was really nice, but he was never what I needed from a dad. You know, he was just this really nice guy that was there every day.
1: You know, I appreciate you though. You and I pay attention to each other. Will you still call me when we're old? And
0: I'll still call you.
1: Okay. Thanks.
0: I'll still call you.
1: Hey, I have an update from my story.
0: Okay.
1: That I've kind of half shared from Orderville.
0: Oh, okay. Let's hear it.
1: The story you're referring to, I'm so glad that I'm absolutely vindicated in this. The Great Orderville Pants Rebellion. I will tell you about it next.
0: What?
1: It's an actual thing. Called the Great Orderville Pants Rebellion. Stay right here with us. More to go around the corner. It is KSL Brightside.
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4: Good afternoon, 2 o'clock at KSL News Radio. I'm Adam Small. We'll look at our top stories this hour. This year, Utah hit an environmental milestone as the state produced more solar energy than coal or natural gas. KSL News Radio's Cameron Elliott has details.
5: According to Ember, Utah produced nearly 1 terawatt hour of energy in solar power alone. This is enough to power nearly 10 billion light bulbs or almost 100,000 homes for a full year. That amount is expected to grow in the future thanks to a new solar farm project that began operating out of Emory County 2 months ago, the Green River Energy Center. This huge victory in renewable energy is a result of Utah's push for energy spurred by Governor Cox's Operation Gigawatt project that aimed to double Utah's energy production by 2034. A climate scientist with Utah Clean Energy told the Salt Lake Tribune that milestones like this will happen more often as states push farther into the renewable energy sector. Cameron Elliott, KSL News Radio.
4: Our top national story this hour from ABC News. President Trump says the U.S. is closing in on a deal with Iran after calling off, quote, massive strikes. He said negotiations were set to resume today, but Iran says it has no plans to engage in peace talks with the U.S.
6: It's hard to know exactly what's going on with the negotiations. So take what the United States said first, for example. You have President Trump aboard Air Force One yesterday saying that a deal was imminent, even that there was negotiations set to kick off this afternoon. Unclear if he was talking East Coast time or local time, but he clearly thinks that negotiations are ongoing. This morning, we heard a spokesperson from the Iranian Foreign Ministry saying that there were no direct talks ongoing between the Iranians and the United States. But we also have to take that with a grain of salt, because the Iranians also do a play on words quite frequently. They want to sound tough publicly, that they're not negotiating with their enemy. But in reality, there are negotiations happening between mediators.
4: That's ABC's Matt Rivers reporting in Jordan. And your money at this moment, markets all still in the green. The Dow is currently up 693 points, up more than 1.32%. The S&P is currently up 110 points, and the NASDAQ is up 540 points, more than 2.1%. Coming up, enjoy some cooler weather while we got it, because triple digits are expected to come back soon. KSL weather is next. KSL News Time, 2:02.
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4: 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Here's Ricky Meese.
14: Well, traffic is starting to move again now, but northbound I-15 in Farmington just after Glover Lane, traffic really came to a crawl and is starting to thin out. It's not completely gone. There's still a little bit of backup. Keep an eye out for that. We have an accident at the intersection of SR 193 and 10th West in Davis County. Salt Lake County freeways, good speeds and no problems. Ricky Meese in the KSL Traffic Center.
4: Look for a high of just 90 degrees today with plenty of sunshine here in downtown Salt Lake City. Look for highs to stay in the low 90s for the next couple of days and finally getting overnight lows into the 60s for once. And then by the end of this week, though, we are expected to see triple-digit weather return. Expect for a high of 102 degrees come Friday. Right now, it is currently 88 degrees in sunny skies in downtown Salt Lake City. I'm Adam Small from the KSL Common Spirit Health Studios. 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We're Utah's news, traffic, and weather station.
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0: All right, welcome back. You're listening to KSL Bright Side. I'm Ethan Miller here with Alex Keery. We got a text during the break. It says, Bright Side boys. We're not boys anymore. We're men. Brightside boys are really far off base. Therapists are the problem. This is, of course, in relation to this trend among young adults of cutting off their parents.
1: Yeah, doing a lot the whole of parents, like, oh, they're toxic. I'm just no contact anymore. You can't see your grandkids, can't see us.
0: A lot of parents are blaming therapists.
1: I think I nailed it with social media. Honestly, like, I see social people, media, like, I bet. I see people doing the whole, like, we've cut off our in-laws, and they'll give their side of the story, and they'll talk about how toxic their mother-in-law and father-in-law are, or their mother and father are. And then that's the end of the story. And then everybody goes, oh, good for you. I'm so glad you did. And then people go, I should start cutting off my parents too. I don't know. Someone did send a text and they were just like, look, if you're not a toxic parent and you're not going to try to trifle basically in the,
0: and you're not trying to tell your adult children what to do,
1: then you should be fine.
0: You should be, which I hope. I hope so. But, you know, I think it's possible. Obviously, it's possible for you to get a bad therapist who just does a bad job and doesn't give you good advice. That is certainly, certainly possible. But I think for most of us, by the time you cut a parent off, I don't necessarily think that, I mean, setting aside the outliers, right? Maybe a really unprofessional and just bad therapist. But I think that if you cut a parent off, that's not going to be a quick, short decision. Like, it's not going to be something happens and so you cut them off. It's almost certainly been going on for some time. And that's the only reason why I wonder if the parents are engaged in a little bit of scapegoating. Because if your relationship is getting to the point where eventually your child goes no contact, and even if you disagree with it, right? Even if you disagree with it, it's probably not going to be effective for you to just blame the therapist. I mean, at some point, is there a role that you could have played? Is there something else that you missed? Is there something that maybe you really did, or the person you really were on an ongoing basis? That, to me, that's more likely than just a rash of bad and unprofessional therapists. That's all I'm thinking here. But all right, 57500. And of course, I mean, it could happen, right? And there are some people who will cut people off at just on a dime.
1: Right.
0: That's a personality type. And I've seen that and I know that, but I don't know. When parents say I got cut off, it came out of nowhere, I had no idea. It's a little naive. And I might agree with you that your kids should not have cut you off. I might agree with you that your kids are treating you unfairly, but at the same time, it comes across as slightly naive when you're like,
1: I've only ever loved them. All they're doing is cutting me off and they're being unfair. And you know there's two sides of the story there. Just like when your friend who got divorced goes, let me tell you how terrible it was. She did X, Y, and Z, and then you only hear her side, and then you go, yeah, she stinks. I can't believe how terrible of a person she is. And you go, you know what? Two sides of the story. Let's see what actually happened.
0: This person texted in, yep, it happened to us. We are not ever telling our kids what to do or run their lives. It was totally the therapist. Which, I mean, obviously this is their experience and I don't want to question it, but I do feel like you said, there's another side of the story. And that's what freaked me out so much about when I read that young person's experience, when they said, you know, my dad was always there, but he was never really present. That's why that freaked me out so much, is because I've always kind of considered myself to be a good dad because I'm always there and I'm nice. You know, I'm a good guy. But that's not the same as being the parent that your kids need. And that's what's got me freaked out right now.
1: So we were asking for, we've been asking all show long via text for the prettiest towns in Utah. Architecture United, what was the name of the publication?
0: Architectural Digest.
1: Architectural Digest.
0: They listed Moab and Springdale
1: as the two prettiest towns in Utah. We decided to take this matter into our own hands and kind of go through. And one of the cities that was thrown out there was Orderville, which I think I've driven through before, but I didn't give much thought to
0: it. It's well off the beaten path.
1: Yeah, you gotta really go out and find it. But it was one of those things, like when I was in college, I think we went to it and, you know, we just happened to be doing something else and we happened to drive through it. Fine. I don't remember it being like the prettiest town ever, but, you know, there are a lot of places you drive through and you go, man, I should have given that a second shot, or you go through and you like it later. And I was like, isn't that the town where the guy had the pants and then everybody wanted to take the pants away? And then you looked at me with the dumbest look on your, no, that I had the dumbest, that I was the dumbest person ever. You ready for this though? Because I, during the break, did a little bit of research that you asked me to do. Why don't you go ahead and do a little bit of research?
0: I just asked for more information.
1: Why don't you go ahead and Google something?
0: I just asked for more information than the town with the kid with the pants. I just asked for more information. I wasn't trying to tell you were wrong.
1: Okay, how about this? It is actually referred to as the Great Orderville Pants Rebellion. Okay?
0: Yeah. Okay.
1: You guys need to listen up to this.
0: Okay.
1: Caitlin, Alex Brown, everybody needs to be educated on this. It's the Great Orderville Pants Rebellion. All right? Just so you can go home and go, I learned something on that stupid show. All right? Today. If you're referring to the Great Orderville Pants Rebellion, yes, I am. Then here's the story, apparently, from the best-known version. A young man wanted a more fashionable pair of trousers. The United Order, which is the standard that the community was living under, founded in 1875 in Orderville. It's right. United Order, so hence Orderville. Voluntary communal economic system promoted early members of the Church of Jesus Christ of Latter-day Saints. Residents shared property, worked collectively. And when I say shared property, Ethan, they shared pants. And they didn't just share pants. They also shared all the materials that pants were made of, right?
0: Okay.
1: According to the best-known version of the story, he secretly collected wool from docked lamb's tails that otherwise had been discarded.
0: Oh,
1: okay. He's thinking outside the box.
0: He's clever.
1: He traveled with a shipment of community wool to Nephi. That's big. Are you talking about the Nephi metro area? He traded his privately gathered wool for a pair of stylish store-bought pants. He wore the new pants to the community dance. Oh, boy. You ready for this? The pants caused a sensation.
0: Yeah.
1: Yeah, they did. All sorts of sensations. One account says he immediately received a kiss from a young woman. Uh-huh. I want that. I want to believe that account, by the way, making the new trousers even more notorious. Community leaders were not pleased because of the wool technically belonging to the communal enterprise.
0: Yeah.
1: Now they were being discarded, right?
0: Yeah.
1: They confiscated the pants, as you do. Instead of simply banning them, they did something practical. They carefully took the pants apart and used them as a pattern for making new, more modern style trousers for everybody. Okay.
0: Hmm.
1: The tailoring department was so overwhelmed with requests for the new style of pants. The replacements, only old pants were, you could only get pants if the old pants were worn out. Boys reportedly began rubbing the seats of their trousers against a community grindstone.
0: Oh my God.
1: Historians generally view the incident as more of a funny anecdote as it symbolized larger change going on in these broader, smaller, outdriven communities. Outside of Utah markets in the 1880s. So there you go.
0: That is amazing.
1: This kid, first of all, this guy, he knows what he was doing.
0: I love that idea.
1: Make a movie out of this, please.
0: Of young men grinding their pants down on a grindstone.
1: The grindstone. I love the community grindstone too. They're out in the middle of the town square. Just getting their pants all ruined.
0: Well, everything's community. I know. You know? I mean, this is how it works.
1: I just love the idea too of being like, you give me those pants, right?
0: What an interesting chapter in our history.
1: Did Marcy Allred kiss you? You hand over those pants right now. You give me those pants. Listen, you learn something every day on Brightside.
0: Marcia Allred.
1: I don't know where Marcia came from. Allred was a very specific
0: Allred's
1: last name that
0: Utah
1: I picked.
0: Name. Yeah. Oh, yeah. For sure.
1: So I'm just saying.
0: Holy cow.
1: While it didn't itself end Orderville's communal experiment, it highlighted the growing pressures that eventually contributed to the dissolution of the United Order in 1880.
0: It didn't work out.
1: Yeah, we can't all just... Yeah, look, the kids are going to wear different pants. The more you know.
0: Yeah.
1: Kids are going to wear different pants.
0: Yeah.
1: My kids wore size 42 pants around town for a while.
0: Oh.
1: With the belt cinched up. Ridiculous. Like, those were too big for my big butt. You know what I mean?
0: Don't even get me started.
1: I love it. My kids went through a phase. Don't get me started on the kids' pants these days.
0: My kids went through a phase where they alternately looked like homeless people and clowns.
1: or part of the insane clown posse.
0: Oh my!
1: Following
0: God.
1: Around.
0: Oh my! Yeah, gosh. Yeah. I couldn't stand it.
1: I do love it. You know who would have fit in perfectly in Orderville in 1875? Ethan. You know these kids with their pants these days. Stick to the regular pants.
0: If I would have been, look, let me tell you.
1: I heard the Allred's family, their daughter Marcia, didn't know what she's doing with herself. Her head's spinning.
0: If I would have been in Orderville then, we would still be doing this today.
1: Oh, I would have made it stick. All right, we're taking a break. We have way too much fun on this show. Regardless of if it does any good for the community, that's fine. We had fun. All right, we'll stick around. More to go right around the corner. Stay with us. It is KSL Brightside.
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28: 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The show you didn't know you needed and still don't on KSL News Radio.
0: Yes, it's the show that you didn't know you need, but you do. And anyway, it's here. So I'm Ethan Millard here with Alex Keery. This is KSL Brightside. And we're going to move on from our cool history lesson that Alex brought to us. Utah history.
1: The Great Porterville Pants Rebellion of 1875.
0: An amazing story. We're going to move back up here to Salt Lake, where there is an interesting little bit of tension going on. So everyone knows about Trolley Square. Trolley Square are the old car barns for the trolleys. They're on 7th East and 5th South.
1: What was that between 5th and 6th? 6th South, yeah.
0: Yeah, and between, yeah. And so the big block there, really neat. It's been
1: cool
0: a mall.
1: Area, yep.
0: It's been a mall for a long time.
1: The water tower or whatever that tower is that's right there is kind of iconic.
0: Yeah, it's an old water tower.
1: Yeah.
0: And across the street from that, across the street to the east, is another building, which for my entire life has been known as Trolley Corners.
1: I used to work there.
0: It used to hold what was at one time the best movie theater in Salt Lake.
1: Oh, it did.
0: Yeah. Big.
1: I think it's got the Italian restaurant still there. I think it has bunch of radio stations used to be there, which is where I used to work back in the day. And
0: I wasn't aware there were other radio stations besides KSL, I know. But
1: they don't exist. And interestingly enough, the station that used to be at that group of stations, it now is in this building. So
0: yeah.
1: We're going to get you. But what I was going to say was, I don't remember there being, like, I obviously knew where Trolley Corners and where Trolley Square was. I worked right there. I never thought to myself, well, this is confusing.
0: No, because one is a square and one is a corner. It was fairly straightforward.
1: But also, I didn't really think to myself, oh, Trolley Corners, it's the same company as Trolley Square. And that's why I love it.
0: Trolley Square.
1: I don't know why people are so upset about this.
0: The owners of Trolley Square are suing the owners of Trolley Corners to get them to rename it.
1: Okay.
0: They're saying that they own the common law trademark rights since they've been doing this for over 50 years.
1: Okay.
0: That they now have common law trademark rights and that Trolley Corners is infringing on it. They want $25 million in damages.
1: Oh, my gosh.
0: They think that the name Trolley Corners, which, again, has been there my entire life, intentionally misleads consumers and damages its brand reputation.
1: Okay. Well, this is one way. Okay. When was the last time you were at Trolley Square?
0: Earlier this year.
1: Yeah, I went.
0: I don't get there a ton
1: anymore.
0: A year ago.
1: Same thing.
0: I used to go there all the time.
1: I walked through like the Williams Sonoma. I think I got something for like a couple that was getting married that we had to get something for. And I remember thinking, huh, I don't get here that often.
0: You remember the shooting? That was one of the very first breaking news stories we covered.
1: I was telling Caitlin, our producer, that like Ethan and I were both producers / reporters when the Trolley Square massacre happened, and we were like, I mean, we were beyond shook because we were in a newsroom where it's breaking during our show. It's a massive tragedy. It is an insane thing for us to think about. And we're over here trying to learn how to do radio, and we were not good at it. We were brand new at it. And it was, I mean, I remember having sleepless nights after that, a couple of sleepless nights, because it was just absolutely so weird to cover all of that.
0: Yeah.
1: Back in 2000, it would have been 2007. Or no, sorry, 6. It would have been 2006.
0: So something like that.
1: Yeah, or at the beginning. I want to say it was February of 2007. Either way, it was very beginning of us doing all this.
0: Yeah.
1: It was awful.
0: So, you know what some analysts are saying? Is they're thinking, because so much of downtown, so much of the central area in Salt Lake is kind of becoming gentrified, right? And especially that area. And so they want to make sure that no one else in the area uses the Trolley Square as a reference, right? They don't want a Trolley Square apartments to go up. They don't want any of that. And so they're using this lawsuit to try and kind of stick their elbows out. And you know what I think the city should do? I think the city should just name that part of town Trolley Square.
1: The whole part of town.
0: Yeah. And they can have a Trolley Square Community Council. And then people can use, because that's how we all identify that area.
1: Not as the Coachman's, or where was the...
0: The Coachman's sign over on State Street
1: and
0: 13th, 17th.
1: No, but you see what I'm saying? Like, I the problem is that Trolley Square also has just been in my mind, it's always just kind of been a business. I mean, I guess you could say, what do we call
0: it? It's basically a mall.
1: Yeah, I mean, I guess is there a Gateway City Council? Is there a Gateway County Council? Or
0: no,
1: Gateway
0: but Gateway's not the same. I mean, the Gateway hasn't been around as long, and also there's not really a community around it.
1: I guess if you called something City Creek Corner, which I guarantee there would not be, you wouldn't be able to do that now. I see what they're saying with that, but at the same time, like I don't think I've ever confused Trolley Square and Trolley Corners, like, and thought to myself, they're the same company, or that it got in the way of... They're going to have to prove... By the way, $25 million in damages? Come on.
0: But I think what they're concerned about is, you know, they're tearing down that old building to the north of Trolley Square. And what if it was a development called Trolley North?
1: Okay, I see what you're saying. And the word trolley.
0: Yeah.
1: Yeah.
0: And I don't think the city should just let Trolley Square... Own
1: the term trolley.
0: Because it's too much
1: because
0: of
1: before
0: a...
1: Before it was a mall, it was known as something else. And I think that's what you're probably going to see from like a legal aspect. You're going to have two things. Did it cause damages? Like, was Trolley Corners named Trolley Corners? And did it steal business from Trolley Square because it was named Trolley Corners? You know what I mean?
0: Yeah.
1: Like,
0: I don't think they can demonstrate that.
1: I don't think so either.
0: I think, and I don't think they expect to.
1: I think
0: that as this part of town finally starts to become valuable in a place where people want to live, I think they just want to have the reputation that if you try and use the word trolley, then you are going to get sued. I don't think they necessarily are expecting to be successful here.
1: No, I don't think so either. No, Maybe they're just going to make them force them to change the name, and the $25 million will scare them, and then there you go. Newton, Utah. Have you ever been to Newton, Utah, Ethan?
0: No, I saw that someone texted that in, that that's their favorite small town in Utah, and I had to look it up. I wasn't sure
1: where
0: it was.
1: Where is it? Where does it land?
0: It is up, it's up far north, on the far north end of Utah, kind of in the kind of off the beaten path.
1: Let me ask you this. Is it mean?
0: It's west of Bear Lake, I think is what I saw.
1: Okay, I can see that.
0: So it's
1: pretty up there, yeah.
0: It is, yeah, that valley. Oh, it's in Cache Valley.
1: Oh, okay.
0: It's in Cache Valley. Yeah.
1: Cache Valley
0: is a big place, isn't it?
1: Logan, a lot of places around Cache Valley are getting votes too on the prettiest towns in Utah. Is it mean for us to ask for the ugliest towns in Utah?
0: Yes.
1: I mean,
0: it is mean. Do you still want to do it?
1: Yeah. Sorry. No, I'm asking you, is it, I don't know. I think that it's probably.
0: You can ask people whatever you want. Alex wants to know what the.
1: So we have the prettiest, we have
0: the ugliest.
1: Worst is not what I'm asking for.
0: Ugliest.
1: Like just ugliest in the sense of it just doesn't, you don't sit there and go, wow, majestic.
0: But see, all you're going to do is you're just going to land right back in the same spot that I did. And that is.
1: Yeah, but if you put it in the middle of some nice rocks and some nice mountains, it might be pretty.
0: Look, Springdale. So Architectural Digest said Springdale is one of two of Utah's prettiest towns.
1: Right.
0: But Springdale could be an Amazon distribution center and some old trucks.
1: We're trying to get that data center set up. And
0: they would still say it was the prettiest town because of where it is. That's my whole point. So, all right. 575-00.
1: I get what you're saying. So, ugliest towns in Utah, does it mean for us to ask? Well, we've got to ask. I mean, they're not people. If you're from there, I get it. I get it. We're not insulting you personally. We're just saying that some of these towns aren't very pretty. Listen, I don't think Lehigh's much to write home about. You know what I mean? Sorry.
0: Well, Lehigh's not really a town. I mean, a lot of the quote-unquote
1: towns. What's your threshold here then? Because a lot of people have been saying things like, oh, Salem is beautiful. And then you're like, well, Salem's a city. Payson's a city. Yeah.
0: Well, they're in cities now. I mean, look at Midvale. Midvale's got a really charming little main street, right? It's really cool. I mean, it's among the best. But it's not really a town,
1: says
0: is
1: who?
0: It?
1: Says who? Just you? Because you used to live there?
0: No, Midvale is phenomenal. It's got these big trees, this neat old main street. It's
1: got huge tracts of land.
0: But it's also smack dab in the middle of the biggest city in, you know, in Utah.
1: Mm. Salina, ugliest. Yeah. Someone just texted in, Salina, ugliest. All right, 57500 is the text number. I'm not saying about, like, where is your ex-girlfriend from, all right, and then just say that's like the ugliest city, and you don't like it, and it's stupid, and you hate it, and it never listened anyway. 57500 is the text number. We'll come back. We've got more around the corner. We have a travel club here for you. You thought you had to walk a long time to get to the B gates? Or even some of the further away A gates. Ugh. At Salt Lake City International Airport. Well, we'll talk to you about some of the other lamentations going on across the country here because other people are walking way further distances at their airports. Stay right here with us. It's KSL Brightside.
3: It's 2:31 at KSL News Radio. I'm Reagan Edelman. KSL's top local story this hour. This is officially the second worst wildfire year we've ever recorded in the state of Utah. More than 455,000 acres of Utah's land has been burned so far this year. The only year we've ever recorded more than that was 2007. And Kaylee Guild with the Utah Division of Forestry, Fire, and State Land says we could surpass 2007 if we're not careful over the next couple of months.
5: We can't control Mother Nature, right? So lightning is going to happen. But what we can do is we can do our part, and that's where the prevention piece comes in with FireSense.
3: Guild says right now conditions are so bad that one spark could become a catastrophic wildfire in a matter of minutes. The smoke across much of Utah is coming from a couple of different places. KSL meteorologist Matt Johnson says the northern Utah can blame the orange haze on wildfires burning in the Pacific Northwest, while the smoke in central and southern Utah is coming primarily from the Wide Mouth 2 fire burning near Kanosh. He's predicting the smoke to stick around through at least Wednesday and maybe even into the weekend. Our top national story this hour, fatalities are being reported by Michigan's health department in connection to the recent Cyclospora outbreak. News Nation's Nicole Burley reports.
6: The state is now reporting two people have died in connection to the Cyclospora outbreak. According to medical records, both people did have significant underlying health conditions. The CDC says there are cases in at least 45 states that parasite is being linked to shredded lettuce.
3: The CDC says it's generally not a life-threatening illness. Your money at this moment, the markets have closed and the Dow is up 693 points at 53,178. Coming up, sunny and smoky. KSL weather is next. KSL News Time, 2:32.
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1: 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Here's Ricky Meese.
2: Police activity in Davis County impacting traffic on southbound I-15. You'll see two right lanes blocked after 2600 South Woods Cross on the way to North Salt Lake. And right now, you do have heavy delays with traffic at a crawl or standstill passing through Bountiful. Now, if you're on southbound I-15 in Salt Lake County, traffic already getting a little busy and slow in Murray between 4500 and 5300 South. Ricky Meese in the KSL Traffic Center.
1: KSL weather, highs stay in the 90s today through Thursday, and the smoke is likely to stick around until Wednesday. By the weekend, things clear up and get hotter. Triple digits are back on the forecast Friday through Sunday. Right now, it's 90 degrees and mostly sunny in Salt Lake City. I'm Reagan Edelman from the KSL Common Spirit Health Studios. 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We're Utah's news, traffic, and weather station.
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4: All right, welcome back. You're listening to KSL Brightside. I'm Ethan Miller here with Alex Keery. Now, much has been said about Salt Lake City's new international airport. And there have been consistent complaints about the walking. And it's true, it does seem like you're walking farther than the old airport. It is certainly a much bigger airport.
5: Yeah, you wouldn't have a day at the airport without talking about, oh, the B gates. I'm walking to the B gates. No, where are you guys going, though?
4: But listen to this.
5: Extra time, go through the B gates.
4: So we have a list of the longest airport walks. And, oh, we get to do a vacation club.
5: Well, I thought we had a. Did we? All right. Well, I've got it. I pointed at it and I said you should do it, and then I realized that it wasn't on my screen. But then here we are. Let's do it now.
6: Sure, you could get a free night stay, but you have to stay for the whole presentation. Ethan and Alex want you to join the KSL Brightside Vacation Club.
4: Okay. So published distances. Published by Salt Lake International, and they would know. Basically, the furthest that you can walk.
5: Wait, Salt Lake City published it?
4: Salt Lake City International Airport.
5: Oh, you're talking about the distances there at our airport. The
4: published distances at Salt Lake International
5: Airport. What do you
4: have? Okay. The farthest that you can walk is from...
5: Walking through...
4: Is from the terminal A...
5: So
4: basically from arrival, starting at security, the furthest you can walk is out to the east end of the B gates. Okay. Very, very far east end of the B gates.
5: So you walk down, you can even, cause you can cut through to the B gates now, but then you head all the way east, all the way down.
4: You go all the way down east. That is 3,085 feet.
5: So 3/4 mile, 2/3 mile.
4: And that is using the moving sidewalks, walking on them, about 11, almost 12 minutes.
5: Yeah.
4: So that is the furthest you're going to walk.
5: Not unreasonable, by the way.
4: Is about 12 minutes. Okay. Now, here's the thing. And boy, we hear a lot of complaining about that. But the Dallas-Fort Worth International Airport, their maximum walking distance is 1.5 miles.
5: Yeah.
4: So the maximum distance for Utah is not even a mile.
5: Yeah, it's double what Utah's is.
4: Denver International Airport has a 1.14 mile.
5: Yeah, we knew they sucked, for sure.
4: Washington Dulles has a 0.97 mile walking distance to the furthest gate.
5: Where are we ranked on like the full list though?
4: We're not even on the list. No, I mean
5: this is just top 10?
4: I guess we're on there somewhere. I don't know. I mean, I guess we could.
5: Yeah, I'm just saying like 0.68 miles or whatever we are. I don't know what that is. Now, a lot of these airports, by the way, the walking distances are one thing, but like Houston and Atlanta are expansive, massive airports, but they have trams. They have the trains that are going all the time, right? So they're not considering those, right? The ones that have the big trains.
4: No. This is walking. Yeah, okay. This is walking. So this was done. And so I'm reading this out of Yahoo Travel, right? Which is a great place for travel news. The actual study was done by KURU, Kuru, which is a, not a, it's not a TV station, which is what it sounds like.
5: KURU.
4: It's a shoe company.
5: Ah, yeah. Okay. Well,
4: and so they did this travel survey for 2026, and they looked at the furthest that you will have to walk, and they didn't, they basically did the top five. And we're not even there, and it looks like we wouldn't even be in the top 10, I mean, to be honest.
5: See, this is what I like. This is what the show needs to turn into. Because you and I are both fans of the state where we live. And this is where we are, man. And so when other people start talking about how, Utah's this or that or whatever, we need to get more into the idea of pointing fingers and going, you aren't as good as us. And you know what? The Salt Lake Airport is phenomenal. Better than almost every airport you could go in. And you go, I don't know one airport that's better than Salt Lake City now.
4: No, Salt Lake City, we are very, very lucky to have that because I've been to a lot of cities that are bigger than Salt Lake, and their airports are not this large. They're not this nice.
5: Okay, you've flown into Kansas City before, right?
4: It's MCI? Delta. It's our relationship with, I've several times been to Kansas City.
5: And you fly into MCI and you're like, it's kind of a rinky-dink weird airport.
4: It's a rinky-dink airport. Now, it's a city big enough to have an NFL team and a Major League Baseball team, but their airport is a fraction of the size of Salt Lake. I go there a couple times a year. And
5: I'm always shocked when I get there. I go, this serves Kansas City?
4: It's nice. They actually it's a new airport, but it is small.
5: Yeah, it's tiny.
4: It is really, really small. So the deal they have with Delta has us punching above our weight
5: Did Delta give us a bunch of airport money?
4: Well, you know what else they did?
5: They put those new lounges in, dog.
4: Well, they got the Delta lounges for sure.
5: Millard's over here. Have you been to both lounges, by the way?
4: I have seen them both, yeah.
5: No, I'm saying have you gone in there and eaten your sandwiches? You and your special sandwiches.
4: Me and my special sandwiches?
5: Yeah.
4: You know how you can
5: you're avoiding the question.
4: You know how you can know that Salt Lake International was influenced by Delta? Have you ever looked at the Salt Lake International Airport and then looked at Atlanta, Hartsford, Jackson?
5: Same setup?
4: Yeah.
5: Is it really?
4: Yeah.
5: Oh, wow.
4: You should look at it. So it's just that Atlanta has like six or seven terminals, and we just have the two, but it is set up the same way, and you can just see it. You can just see where the next terminal goes, and then the next one, and the next one, the next one. We are definitely copying Atlanta's layout. For sure we are.
5: I've got another follow-up question to the lounge.
4: Okay.
5: Have you eaten at both lounges in one day?
4: Ethan pub crawl.
5: I noticed the cookies were a little bit stale over here at the A gates. I'm gonna go over to the B gates, Delta Sky Lounge. That's a power move, Ethan. You go to the Delta Sky Lounge in A gates and in B gates in one day. My wife and I had a flight canceled one time, or like moved to extremely crazy late or something like that. And we were like, we're not going back home. We already had people watching our kids. We had like 2.5 hours till we had to get, because our flight got delayed.
4: Yeah.
5: A Delta flight, by the way, delayed 2.5, 3 hours, which I feel like has happened a lot lately. But we're Delta people because that's the life that my wife signed up for, I guess. So here we are. We go to the lounge and it's packed full of a bunch of grumpy people who are all late also for their flights or having their flights pushed back. So they're grumpily eating all the food. This beef bourguignon is So they're eating it. And my wife and I, we walked across and she's like, oh, they have this new one. Let's go check that out. Because we were like, the other one was kind of packed. And they were like, you can't, it's kind of a 10-minute wait or whatever. You guys can go around to the B gates, but some people don't want to walk over there. But we walked over there. We made it a full-on date. You know what I mean? We made it a full-on date. It was quiet. We watched the planes landing. And then after that, we ate our meal, and then we went straight home. That was our vacation.
4: Do you know how long it takes you to walk from security to that location in the B gates?
5: The lounge?
4: If you keep walking.
5: 7 minutes.
4: If you keep walking.
5: 8 minutes.
4: It's 7 minutes, not using the moving walkway.
5: Here's why. Because it says it when you walk down.
4: Oh, does it?
5: Yeah.
4: Oh.
5: 7 minute walk from here.
4: If you walk on the moving walkway, it's 5 minutes, 55 seconds. So it deletes about a minute, 10 seconds. From the walk.
5: Look at this classy person right here who just went up to you. Millard thought he was classy. I've eaten at both Delta Sky Clubs and the Amex Centurion Lounge in one day. Hold on, I've got some music for this guy just in case he wanted to
4: get out the rich white guy music.
5: Hold on. What was that? Well, the Centurion Lounge had the au jus that I prefer. You have to say something in French. They had some beignets, some au jus, a couple of croissants, pain au chocolat. The Capitaine Crunch.
4: Well, there you go. It could be worse. And then I had one final thing I wanted to bring up for vacation.
5: You have to use it with this, though. Does it fit with this music? I feel like it should.
4: So I saw another great article. The drink that your flight attendants don't want you to order.
5: Oh.
4: And when I read that, I thought, oh, I know what drink this is, because they don't want any more drunk people on their planes.
5: Is that?
4: So that's what I thought at first.
5: You sent me this. You sent me the story, and so I assumed it was you trying to tell me to stop ordering the Bloody Mary mix, which is my move. I like to order the mix.
4: It's not that. It's not that. It is Diet Coke. Diet Coke is super frustrating for flight attendants.
5: Why?
4: And it is apparently the drink that, I mean, they're going to be gracious about it, but it's the drink that they have the least amount of fun with.
5: Why?
4: And it's because ingredients like aspartame and potassium benzoate lower surface tension, creating stable bubbles that take a longer time to pop. And in the lower air pressure,
5: it's even worse.
4: It makes it much fizzier. Which means of all the soda that gets fizzy and they have to wait for it to fizz back down, Diet Coke is the worst. Diet Coke takes the longest because it fizzes the most. And then it takes the longest for the bubbles to go down so that they can top off your drink. So there you go. If you want to give your flight attendant a break, apparently don't order the Diet Coke.
5: I was going to say, that's actually really funny because they have to sit there and keep going like this. Just, you know what? Do the thing that I want, which is just hand me the dang can.
4: Sometimes.
5: If they do that, if they just hand you the can and the cup with the ice in it, like that feels like it's a luxury, doesn't it?
4: Sometimes. Instead of doing just the cup? Yeah. Sometimes flight attendants will just hand you the whole can instead of dealing with it.
5: Yeah, and I'm fine with that because I want the whole can anyway. We're taking your votes, by the way, of the ugliest cities in Utah. And people are weighing in. They have
4: towns.
5: Thoughts.
4: It's got to be towns.
5: Towns. The ugliest towns in Utah. A lot of votes in here. Orem doesn't count, even though this person said, I'm a resident and it's ugly. Come on.
4: And someone else texted in Sunset.
5: Oh, yeah.
4: But we're talking about towns that are like

0: truly needed to have relief in my feet, and the Good Feet Arch supports were what gave me the relief I needed.
1: For over 20 years, we've been helping people like Teresa actually live the life they love without their feet getting in the way.
0: They wanted to make sure that I got something that my feet felt good in, not somebody else's feet. 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It makes me so happy. If you ask my husband, he will crack up because there is no store I would rather go in than a shoe store. I'm Teresa. And that's my Good Feet story.
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6: All right, welcome back. Our final segment here at KSL Brightside. I'm Ethan Millard here with Alex Keery, and we're taking your texts. Alex insisted on this. So earlier in the show, we talked about Utah's prettiest towns as identified by Architectural Digest. Architectural Digest chose Moab and...
7: No one's going to ask
6: Moab and Springdale.
7: No one's going to ask for the most meh towns.
6: Well, but
7: but now that they asked for the quote unquote prettiest towns in Utah, I want to know what the ugliest.
6: But here's the thing though, is that if you picked up Moab and you took it out of the Red Rocks, you would look at it as like,
7: Tim, you got a funny look from Tim too. Tim, we didn't make this list. I had the same look you did, which is this is a bunch of people who are living in California writing this article.
8: Yeah, from an architecture magazine?
7: Yeah.
8: There isn't a lot of great architecture at Moab that I know of.
6: Well, it depends on how much you love back-to-back West.

0: westerns.
1: No, listen. No.
2: But the scenery is great.
1: I do love the garden gnomes that are next to some of those tiny pools and next to those old motels.
0: And then Springdale. They say Springdale's a pretty town, but honestly, Springdale is so beautiful in this environment that it could be an Amazon warehouse and it would make the list of beautiful towns.
1: Right, they're talking about God's architecture.
0: So Alex,
1: they're talking about the big red walls up there.
0: Yeah. Alex wanted to know, and honestly, I think this is where we settled on Helper as our actual prettiest town, because I think Helper Main Street, you could lift out, put it anywhere, and people would like it.
1: I am not agreeing with this at all. I'm not going to just go, we've decided that, and we're all going to make it Helper the prettiest town in Utah.
0: There is one town that has gotten on the ugly list. There is one town that's gotten more than one vote. Only one town. We've got a bunch of votes for different towns. They've all been one-off votes.
1: Is it Magna?
0: Nope.
1: Oh.
0: It's not. It's Wellington. Wellington is the only town that we've got that's gotten multiple votes.
1: Never heard of it.
0: You've been there before. It's on the way to the Book Cliffs. So it's on the other side of Price.
1: I will say the best text we got about the ugliest towns in Utah was ugliest town in Utah, Preston, Idaho. You know what? Zing.
0: Someone else said Wendover, which they've got something there because I don't know if you knew this, but Wendover, Utah is a major set location for Fallout, the new TV series Fallout.
1: I thought you were going to say drug bust place or, UHP drug bust place.
0: No, it's so Fallout is this basically post-apocalyptic
1: show.
0: Yes,
1: it's supposed to look disgusting.
0: Yeah, and
1: well, there you go.
0: Wendover, Utah is one of the major set pieces.
1: They might have something going for it then.
3: My dad's from Wellington.
1: Oh, boy.
0: Is he? Does he know?
3: It's 8 minutes from Price.
0: It's 8 minutes. Yeah, it's just on the other side of Price.
1: Is it ugly, Caitlin? Because
3: it's farmland. I don't know if it's the ugliest town in Utah. I could probably find an uglier one.
1: I think that's what we're trying to do. I do think that people have like their own set things of why they don't like a town. And I think when some person is like digging in on towns like Wellington or something like that, you kind of go, I don't know, it's not particularly ugly to me. And then you go, oh, like I said, their ex-girlfriend is there, whatever. Mm-hmm. They have other reasons why they don't like that town. Oh, I hate coming into the town and seeing that. We got somebody, I did, I had another person text me and say Magna. But again, city, question mark? Is that a city?
0: Magna?
1: Is Utah City a city yet?
0: I thought Utah City was just a planned development of 5-story walk-ups. I wasn't aware that it was a...
1: Along the shores of beautiful Utah Lake, I think is what you were trying to say. Yeah. Yeah, I don't know. I don't know what counts on your list anymore. So you've decided that Helper is the most beautiful city, and
0: I think it's the prettiest in the sense that the town itself could be anywhere. The town itself is what's pretty. The town itself, not pretty surroundings.
1: Let me ask you this:
0: the town itself,
1: is Granite a town?
0: Granite is not. Granite is unincorporated Salt Lake County.
1: Okay. All right.
0: Granite is Lakai Restaurant. So, I don't know. Is that a town?
1: Beautiful, by the way.
0: Lakai Noodle House.
1: Lakai Noodle House. That is not what it is. They don't have any swans at Lakai Noodle House. I'm trying to think of other places. So Grant is other. Is Alta a town?
0: Alta's a town, yeah. But see, there again, though, Alta is beautiful because where it is at the top of the Little Cottonwood Canyon.
1: Yeah.
0: If you took Alta and dropped it in the middle of a cornfield, no one would notice it. This is my point.
1: I think any town you drop in the middle of a cornfield is actually not pretty.
0: You'd still think Helper was cool. You'd drive through Helper and you would think, this is actually a cool town. And this is my assertion.
1: This is the same guy who rolled into the office today and goes, we got to get down to Green River and get some watermelon. I was like, you did sound like Doug Wright when you said it, too. Oh. The watermelon this time of year in Green River
0: Yeah, it is great. I'm surprised you never tried it.
1: I'm not driving. The Green River watermelons come to me. I don't drive to watermelon country.
0: When I was a kid, Green River watermelons, you got them at the supermarket.
1: You can't get them here now?
0: You got to go to like the farmer's market now that, you mean, you know.
1: Yeah. I'm not saying Costco's going to have them, but I was just wondering, you can't get them like just around? Like at Harwood Farms.
0: Well, you can. In Green River.
1: The side of the road stand. They're not doing Green River watermelons?
0: They might, I guess. I don't know.
1: That's what I'm asking. I'm not going to Green River.
0: I bet they do have stands up here.
1: You know what the worst remote sounds like to me? You and me driving down to Green River for a watermelon.
0: 3 hours?
1: 3 hours for a hot watermelon in my gut.
0: You do need to take him home, get him in the fridge. Yeah. You like cold watermelon. Yeah.
1: You can't just roll like that. Oh, my goodness. Fine. You know what we're going to do? We're going to settle this thing with our AI question of the day very quickly here. So let's jump in right here with it.
4: When Google just isn't enough and thinking for yourself is just too hard, here's your AI question of the day.
0: Now we're just getting trolled. This person said Midway is the ugliest town. That can't be true.
1: So ugly. I said, please, objectively, tell me what the prettiest town in Utah is. Okay? Now, here's what's interesting. I don't think Copilot could be trusted.
0: What did they say?
1: Springdale.
0: They said Springdale?
1: Yeah, Springdale.
0: It's, you know why? It's because it did a quick Google search and found that
1: I looked for the same thing. I thought the same thing. There's no link that they're trying to give me. Here's what they said. Springdale sits at the entrance of Zion National Park. Okay, so the next ones are Torrey, Midway, Kanab, Moab.
0: You know what, though? If you're talking Springdale, honestly, as far as the town goes, I prefer Rockville.
1: All right. Tim Hughes standing by for Utah's Afternoon News. Stay right here with us on KSL News Radio.
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6: It's 3 o'clock at KSL News Radio, and in for Jeff Kaplan today, I'm Tim Hughes. Right now in Salt Lake City, sunny and 90 degrees. Our top story this hour, this is officially the second worst year for wildfires Utah has ever seen. And experts worry if we're not careful, this could end up claiming that number one spot. We have team coverage on the Utah Fire Watch, beginning with KSL News Radio's Adam Small.
7: So far this year, more than 455,000 acres of Utah's land has been burned by wildfires. The only other year we recorded more than that was 2007. Though Kaylee Guild with the Utah Division of Forestry, Fire, and State Lands tells me acreage isn't the only thing making this fire season one of the worst ones we've ever had. She says it's also how extreme and destructive these fires are and what one spark is capable of in these conditions.
8: More than likely, you're going to have a fire and it could become catastrophic in a matter of minutes.
7: Guild says in previous years, only parts of the state would see these extreme conditions, but now it's the entire state. That's why Guild says if we don't take steps to limit human-caused fires over the next couple of months, we could unseat 2007 as the worst wildfire year Utah has ever seen. Adam Small, KSL News Radio.
6: The fire that pushed us up that list was the Widemouth 2 fire in Millard County, which has grown to more than 68,000 acres. KSL News Radio's Heather Peterson is live with the latest on Utah's wildfires. Heather?
9: Tim, that fire is still 0% contained, and the spokesperson for the fire, Sierra Hellstrom, says they're still battling the heat and shifting winds.
10: Still in seeing incredibly active fire behavior, not the huge run extreme fire behavior that we saw the night before last, but the fire is still moving.
9: The wind is coming from the northwest instead of the south, which is pushing the fire away from Kanosh. There are still evacuations in place in Fillmore. Meantime, Emory County Sheriff Tyson Huntington says the Black Canyon fire has forced them to order evacuations in the Reeder subdivision just north of Joes Valley Reservoir. He says there are only a few people who live there full time, and most are secondary homes. They last mapped that fire at 500 acres, but officials tell me they expect it's grown a lot since then. Reporting live, Heather Peterson, KSL News Radio.
6: Looks like that thick layer of haze we're seeing across the Wasatch Front is going to stick around at least through the middle of this week.
11: We've got a big fire burning east of Fillmore, the Widemouth 2 fire, but then we've also got a lot of wildfires out in the Pacific Northwest. You might have heard about Spokane having about 600 structures destroyed by that fire.
6: KSL meteorologist Matt Johnson says most of Utah is seeing some smoke this week. Matt isn't expecting the weather to help move the smoke out until Wednesday and possibly as far out as the weekend. Now our top national story. Looks like Todd Blanche could become the United States' next attorney general. The two holdout senators say they now support the acting AG nomination after Blanche formally rescinded President Trump's anti-weaponization fund. Here's ABC's Catherine Falders.
12: It means that he'll almost certainly clear the committee vote. That is what has been the holdup. This was supposed to happen last week. And because of these two senators who sit on the Senate Judiciary Committee, he was not going to get the votes. He needs the votes for his nomination then to advance to the full Senate floor. So this is a hurdle that he obviously needed to clear. It appears that he will clear it.
6: While the Anti-Weaponization Fund may be dead, it's likely not the last time we see the Trump administration attempt to pay out Trump's allies. More now from ABC's Jonathan Karl.
13: President Trump was still insisting that those who attacked the Capitol deserve to be compensated with taxpayer money, saying, quote, this would be a reimbursement for pain that they suffered. A lot of people like it. And nothing in what Blanche sent out last night prevents the DOJ from settling individual lawsuits brought by those January 6 rioters and paying them out of a general fund.
6: The Blanche's committee confirmation hearing is scheduled for tomorrow morning. If he gets past that, he'll need to be confirmed by the full Senate. We're hearing about deaths out of Michigan connected to the cyclospora outbreak.
14: The state is now reporting two people have died in connection to the cyclospora outbreak. According to medical records, both people did have significant underlying health conditions. The CDC says there are cases in at least 45 states that parasite is being linked to shredded lettuce.
6: News Nation's Nicole Burley says that cyclosporiasis is generally not a life-threatening illness. Two people were killed in a crash in Summit County this morning. The Department of Public Safety says a Toyota Camry was driving north on SR-32 when it drifted right, overcorrected, and it was hit by a Jeep Wrangler heading south in the oncoming lane. The driver and passenger of the Camry died on the scene. The driver of the Jeep had a few minor injuries. The identities of those killed have not been released. It's officially August, which means it's back to school season. Pediatrician at the Ogden Clinic, Dr. Johanna Vernon, tells Inside Sources that next month is always a big adjustment for both parents and students.
15: Summer gets totally thrown off. It doesn't get dark until 10 p.m. and then kids have to get up early to go to school and everything gets thrown off.
6: She says getting your kids into healthy habits early can make that transition easier. Things like healthy sleep schedules, getting outside, and eating a healthy breakfast. But Ricky Meese, that's easier said than done.
3: A lot easier. If you worked a morning shift, you know what we're talking about.
6: Yeah, and the kids still know that school isn't in yet, so they don't want to go to bed early.
3: Exactly.
6: They don't want to get up
3: it's
6: early.
3: It's still light outside.
6: How's our traffic?
16: We begin our Monday afternoon drive with delays in Davis County. This is due to police activity southbound I-15 after 2600 South Woods Cross. Still blocking right lanes, backing traffic through Bountiful. Ricky Meese in the KSL Traffic Center.
6: Jeff Kaplan's Minute of News is coming up next.
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20: 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My first taste of inflation and the realization how destabilizing it is came at the age of 7. My whole life, a Hershey bar cost a dime, 10 cents. Then suddenly one day, Hershey raised the price to 12 cents. Everything I knew about life was gone. My world was destroyed. I had to find 2 extra cents or no candy bar. It was devastating. It was confusing. I was singing the blues and praying for a miracle. But the price never came back down. Ooh, life was tough in the olden times. Ooh, yeah. Back then, Bazooka bubblegum cost a single penny. So I'd buy a Hershey bar for 12 cents. They'd give me 3 pennies of change, and I'd buy 3 horrible, rock-hard pieces of Bazooka bubblegum. Some of you might remember the dumb cartoon inside the wrapper, but it only cost a penny, and apparently those pennies added up. See, Bazooka also invented Topps baseball cards that came with a brittle and chalky piece of gum. This was an empire built on crappy gum. An empire built on my spare pennies and pennies from all of us 7-year-olds trying to wrap our heads around inflation. Bazooka made a ton of money on us kids, 1 cent at a time, and yesterday, the company was sold. Not to a Willy Wonka wannabe, but to a group of investors for $1.3 billion. Or as Bazooka Joe would point out, 130 billion pennies.
21: There'll be pennies from heaven for you and me.
20: It feels like pennies are worthless these days, but they definitely can add up. They sure did for Bazooka Joe.
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6: 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You deserve to love where you bank. All right, Ricky, how are we getting started out there?
16: We are going to begin in Davis County, where we have southbound I-15 delays starting as you're approaching Bountiful, and you won't see better speeds till you're in North Salt Lake. It's due to earlier police activity getting wrapped up in Woods Cross after 2600 South. Now, once you're past that, you're going to see good speeds southbound I-15 from the North Interchange in North Salt Lake until you get to the South Interchange in Murray, where I-15 and I-215 overlap. And then it's getting crowded and slow Murray and Midvale. Northbound I-15 getting a little busy near 1300 South. All quiet on the east side freeways, I-215 and I-80. One other slow spot, again, it's in Davis County. It's southbound Legacy Parkway going from Centerville into Bountiful. Eric?
2: We do have some slow traffic westbound on the 201 highway already through Magna, 7200 West, heading out to 8400 West. Down Utah County, just a little bit of southbound brake tapping going by Pleasant Grove Boulevard. That a little bit heavy in one spot, too, but it doesn't take long before you're in Linden and you're right back at the normal pace. And northbound I-15 Utah County, that looks good, too. 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Eric Butler in the KSL Traffic Center.
23: A solid 10 degrees cooler than yesterday. Look for a high of only 90 today along the Wasatch Front. Sunny skies, but smoky skies to go with. 91 for tomorrow, sunshine, smoky. Hazy sunshine again on Wednesday with a high of 94. From the KSL Weather Center, I'm Matt Johnson.
6: So we are getting a little bit of a break from the triple digits, at least for the next 3 days, maybe 4 days. That's some good news. Right now in Salt Lake City, sunny skies and 90 degrees. 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
6: KSL News Time, 3:15. The three things you need to know this hour. First,
7: this year has officially become the second worst year for wildfires in Utah history, and experts say if we're not careful between now and fall, this year could end up claiming the number one spot. I'm KSL News Radio's Adam Small.
6: Second, former death row inmate Douglas Carter was back in court today as his defense team tries to get his confession thrown out and DNA retested against newly rediscovered evidence. All this as Utah County seeks a new trial. Third, it's traffic and weather together.
16: We still have crews wrapping up earlier police activity in Davis County. It's affecting traffic, causing delays on southbound I-15. Bountiful and Woods Cross, also heavy and slow traffic southbound on Legacy. For those trying to avoid that stretch of I-15, you'll see traffic backed up Centerville into Bountiful. Ricky Meese in the KSL Traffic Center.
5: Much cooler today with highs in the low 90s, but smoky skies. I'm Matt Johnson.
6: Not bad out there. 90 degrees at the KSL Common Spirit Health Studios. Now a check of our top national stories.
8: From ABC News, I'm Lindsay Davis, anchor of Prime streaming weeknights on ABC News Live. A last chance warning to Iran if it doesn't sign a deal with the U.S. from President Trump at the White House.
25: I want to give them every last chance before decapitation. Very tough to do what we have planned, still planned. We'll see what happens.
8: On talks with Iran about the Strait of Hormuz.
25: We're talking about the Strait, the opening of the Strait, having it open literally by tomorrow. Completely open.
8: President Trump also again insisting without evidence that vandalism was involved in the Lincoln Memorial reflecting pool case, criticizing the U.S. attorney handling the investigation.
25: I was disappointed with Jeanine Pirro, really disappointed with Jeanine Pirro. She folded like an umbrella.
8: The Justice Department dismissed charges against a man saying documents from the Interior Department indicated botched work by the contractor. The president's company, Trump Media, is launching a new feature that critics say is corrupt. An example of a president making money off of his office. ABC's Peter Haralambos.
26: Now the president's company is selling instant access to Trump's social media posts through a service designed for big financial firms that could make millions from having Trump's announcements milliseconds faster than their competitors.
8: Two Republican senators who delayed the Todd Blanche nomination for attorney general say they're satisfied that Blanche has met their demands, and a Judiciary Committee vote's expected tomorrow. Blanche said written documents indicating a proposed fund that could have compensated January 6 rioters was dead. Hundreds of homes are destroyed by wildfires, say fire officials in Spokane, Washington. ABC's Alex Stone in Spokane.
7: More than 7,000 acres burning. Home after home burned to the ground. Residents and their family members are coming back to find what's left.
8: No known deaths, according to fire officials. Crude oil prices closed lower. Wall Street's major indexes closed strongly higher. The Dow adding 693 points. The S&P up 110. 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
9: Hey, it's John Smith from 103.5 The Arrow, and I've got your music news in a minute. Ariana Grande says she is stepping away from the spotlight after her current tour wraps up. Grande's team says she wants to take a break from public-facing work after years of what they described as endless, ongoing public scrutiny. Grande has spoken openly about the pressure of being constantly judged over her appearance, career, and personal life since she was a teenager. 3 Grammy wins, loves her fans, tour's been incredible, but she says after her final show, she plans to step back and focus on herself. Proving that you need to be nice to everybody, even if they're rich and famous. Thrash metal legends Megadeth taking their farewell tour across the Atlantic, announcing their first UK headlining show since 2015. Joining them on the road is Black Label Society and fellow metal veterans Testament. That tour, part of Megadeth's final run of shows announced last year by Dave Mustaine, who said he wants to finish the band's story on his own terms. And finally, Harry Styles proves the show must go on, even if the stage gets a bit slippery. Styles was performing in front of 68,000 fans in Mexico City when the rain made the stage dangerously slick. Styles lost his footing and took a fall off the stage. But get this, Styles kept singing from the floor, quickly recovered, turned that moment into a memorable concert highlight. That is your music news in a minute here on KSL News Radio. I'm John Smith reporting.
6: 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We go back over to Ricky Meese.
16: That southbound drive of I-15 in Salt Lake County is starting to fill in and slow down between the South Interchange in Murray into 90th South northbound. I-15 a little busy exiting at Bangor Highway in Draper, and again from 2100 South to the 6 South exit. All clear on the east side freeways. To the north, we do have delays in Davis County southbound on I-15 leaving Centerville down to Woods Cross, where we have right lanes blocked from earlier police activity, and then southbound on Legacy, slowdowns from Centerville through Bountiful. Eric?
10: In Utah County, I-15 is pretty much rolling at a normal pace, especially on the northbound side, no problems. But southbound, we do have one little smidgen of slowing. That's going by Pleasant Grove Boulevard. Back on the west belt, near downtown, we do have some northbound slowing approaching I-80. But right now, southbound looks just fine. Southbound Mountview Corridor, however, though, that's slow approaching 3500 South in West Valley. 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Eric Butler in the KSL Traffic Center.
11: KSL 7-day forecast. It's a smoky situation today. Look for a high of 90 degrees, but hazy, smoky skies. Keeping that smoke in play on Tuesday, 91. Still bad air quality into Wednesday, 94. Mostly sunny, 98 degrees on Thursday. Friday, 102. We keep the triples in the forecast Saturday and Sunday with mostly clear to partly cloudy skies. From the KSL Weather Center, I'm Matt Johnson.
6: 90 degrees in Salt Lake City. SpaceX back in the Money News headlines today. I guess they posted some first quarter results. We'll take a look, or some quarterly results. We'll take a look at that coming up in a minute. All the markets did good today. Matter of fact, the Dow notched a record close. The S&P and the NASDAQ, third straight day of gains. We'll try and figure out why when we come back. And just a reminder that the 7-day forecast is brought to you by Performance Automotive Bountiful.
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6: Watching Utah's Money this afternoon, SpaceX reports its first quarterly results as a public company tomorrow. Elon Musk rocket company has had a bumpy ride for the first few weeks, trading significantly lower than its $135 IPO price. You can buy a share of SpaceX for about $110 today. Amazon's market value climbed above the $3 trillion mark for the first time ever today. If the tech giant's third up day in a row after a strong earnings report boosted investor sentiment last week. And IMAX stock hit an all-time high today on the heels of Christopher Nolan's latest blockbuster hit. The Odyssey has raked in nearly double what Nolan's last film did. Shares are up 5% today, 37% up so far this year, and I know they were talking about this on the movie show the past couple of weeks. They've actually extended the run in IMAX just because of the demand for those tickets. On Wall Street, the Dow was up 693 points, closed at 53,178. The S&P, that was a record, by the way. The S&P was up 110. That's 1.5%. The NASDAQ up 2 full percentage points, up 540.
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16: Traffic building and slowing down. Southbound I-15 between Murray at 45th South through Sandy. Northbound I-15 heavy and slow. 2100 South to downtown. Still clear on the east side freeways. In Davis County, delays southbound on Legacy, Centerville, and Bountiful, and on southbound I-15 going from Centerville to just past 2600 South Woods Cross, where police activity still has right lanes blocked to traffic. Eric?
10: Slowdowns are lengthening a little bit in Utah County now, just by past 500 East in American Fork. Southbound 15 is going to slow down there and then go past the Pleasant Grove Boulevard exit, but no problems the rest of the way, all the way down to Santaquin and beyond. 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I'm Eric Butler in the KSL Traffic Center.
11: Temperatures running much cooler today. Look for a high of 90 degrees. Mostly sunny skies, but smoky as ever. We keep that wildfire smoke in our skies on Tuesday, 91. 94 by Wednesday, but still smoky. From the KSL Weather Center, I'm Matt Johnson.
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6: It's 3:30 at KSL. Jeff Kaplan with the day off. Tim Hughes filling in. Sunny skies and not quite as hot today. It's 90 degrees downtown. Our top story this half hour, former Utah death row inmate Douglas Carter was back in court today as his defense team continues to challenge Carter's prior confession and DNA evidence in the case. KSL News Radio's Heather Peterson is live with the latest. Heather?
4: Tim Carter was originally convicted of murdering Eva Olison in Provo in 1985, but his conviction was overturned last year because of police misconduct in the case, including threatening and paying witnesses. Now Carter is awaiting a new trial. His defense attorney, Neil Hamilton, said one of their first agenda items is...
5: We need to set our motion to suppress Mr. Carter's confession for oral arguments.
4: Hamilton has said Carter was coerced into confessing. There's also been a request to get a new DNA sample from Carter. Recently, authorities rediscovered evidence that was thought to be lost. The DNA didn't flag Carter as a match in the federal database, so they're now looking to make a direct comparison. They're also looking to have Carter released on bond. They'll address all these issues in a hearing set for August 26th. Reporting live, Heather Peterson, KSL News Radio.
6: We're learning more about the fatal shooting at Liberty Park over the weekend, which police say started with an argument over a dog. KSL News Radio's Reagan Edelman reports.
20: According to court documents, 21-year-old Dylan McDonald thought a dog that was with the victim belonged to someone else. He told police he went to get the dog back and exchange words with the victim before things turned physical. He says he was pushed and slapped, and he thought the victim was reaching for a gun when he pulled out his own firearm, ultimately shooting and killing him. Witnesses tell police it didn't look like the victim had reached for anything. McDonald is under investigation for murder.
6: Sheriff Hope says the victim was a member of the homeless community in Salt Lake City known as Kratos. They describe him as a loyal friend and a protector of others. The Midvale apartment fire last week forced hundreds of people from their homes. Now, as families begin rebuilding, neighbors are stepping up in a big way. KSL News Radio's Eric Cabrera is live with the story. Eric?
22: Tim, once the fire was out, the focus quickly shifted from escaping to starting over. Friends of several displaced families have spent the weekend creating and sharing GoFundMe pages to help victims rebuild. One fundraiser says Cole and Lindsay lost nearly everything, from clothes and furniture to a guitar, artwork, and irreplaceable family photos and handwritten letters.
23: They're amazing people. Lindsay's my coworker, and Cole is one of my closest friends. I think they're resilient. I know they can you know, get through it. But we all need a little help sometimes, and no one more deserving, in my opinion.
22: That was their friend, Sean Fitzgerald. Another campaign I saw shared on socials was for Becca Reed, whose friends describe her as someone who's always showing up for others. Now they're making sure she doesn't have to face this alone. It's another reminder that while a fire can take everything in a matter of minutes, recovery often begins with neighbors helping neighbors. Live, Eric Cabrera, KSL News Radio.
6: A hiker is in critical condition after a 50-foot fall near Bells Canyon Waterfall. It was dark when search and rescue crews were called to the area just before 9 p.m. on Saturday. The Salt Lake County Sheriff's Office says the hiker had head and back injuries and was taken by helicopter to an ambulance. Now our top national story. President Trump says negotiations are happening with Iran today.
3: We are talking right now. We're talking, and we're talking at the request of Iran, backed by Saudi Arabia, backed by UAE and backed by Qatar in particular, but others also.
6: Iran says it's negotiating with Oman, not the U.S. ABC's Matt Rivers reports there's close to a deal that would create a temporary route through the Strait of Hormuz.
7: When you're talking about control of that waterway, the two countries directly on that strait would be those two countries, the Iranians and Oman. And they have been in negotiations for a while now, trying to figure out what the status of the Strait of Hormuz will look like once this conflict ends. The United States, not a part of those negotiations. The Iranians are talking about that quite specifically, but they do say they are getting closer to a lasting agreement with Oman.
6: President Trump says the talks happening today are, quote, the last chance for Tehran to avoid an escalation. Word of negotiation sent oil prices down about 5% today, but it might take gas prices a second to follow suit, and they could break a record this week.
8: Patrick DeHans with the gas pricing site GasBuddy and says no matter what happens in Iran, if prices stay close to where they are now, we're likely to hit a new record very soon.
9: After August 8th, if the national average is still above the $4 mark, it'll be the latest in the calendar year that we've ever seen that $4 a gallon mark still stick around.
8: The good news is that prices are still below the all-time record set in 2022 and that gasoline demand typically slows after the summer months, which could help slow those price increases overall. Sherry Preston, ABC News.
6: A new Utah festival set to debut this October has been canceled. Benson Boone and Somber were announced as the headliners of the Yours Always Music Festival last month, but over the weekend, the website and social media account for the show disappeared. The only confirmation that the festival has been canceled was an email sent to fans saying they would receive refunds. Time again for First Look Traffic. How are we looking, Ricky?
16: We are starting to see traffic building and slowing down on the southbound drive of I-15 in Utah County, particularly through Pleasant Grove and Linden. And then we have our typical delays on southbound I-15 in Salt Lake County, Murray into Sandy. Ricky Meese in the KSL Traffic Center.
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6: 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We have a couple nice days here. Guys, perfect night to fire up the grill. And I mention guys because in 85% of American households, it's the male holding the spatula. The man is the grill master. But why? It's not a caveman thing. Eons ago, those handsome fellas would bring home the kill and the cave ladies would do the cooking. Some theorize men learned to grill out of necessity on the battlefield. Sounds manly enough, but truth is, cooking was considered women's work till the 1920s. Enter Henry Ford, who had sawdust and wood scraps all over the floor of his car factories, so he did a deal to turn the sawdust into charcoal briquettes. Next, he started selling grills and charcoal along with his cars. Cars bought almost always by men who go home and get to play with fire. By the 1950s, the male of the species was lord of the barbecue, as explained over a backyard grill on Leave It to Beaver.
17: Whenever we cook inside, Mom always does the cooking. But whenever we cook outside, you always do it. How come?
18: Well, it's sort of traditional, I guess. They say a woman's place is in the home, and I suppose as long as she's in the home, she might as well be in the kitchen.
6: Now, don't shoot the messenger, but some historians say that in the kitchen, women cooked using ovens with thermostats. The recipes were precise, 350 degrees for 20 minutes, like that. But out back, it was like the jungle. No thermostat. Cooking by looking? That looks about done. Better to be in the kitchen preparing side dishes and desserts. Now, the historians who explain this are men who are slowly ceding the tongs to their mates. An Ipsos survey shows that over the last 5 years, the number of women serving as family grill masters has doubled to 34%. All you beleaguered American males who think the world is closing in on you, they're coming for your tongs.
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6: We're back on the 9, so let's head back to the traffic center. 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Auto loan rates as low as 4.74%. Here's Ricky.
16: Delays are waiting for you on I-15 in Salt Lake County going southbound. They stretch from Murray at 45th South into Sandy by the mall. And then northbound I-15, a little busy at the Bangor Highway exit in Draper, especially in that right lane. But more slowing on northbound I-15 from 33rd South up to the 6th South exit. Still quiet to the east, I-215 and I-80. And in Davis and Weber County, two spots where we have delays. One is southbound I-15, Bountiful and Woods Cross, from an earlier right lane blocked with police activity after 2600 South Woods Cross. And southbound slowdowns on Legacy going through Centerville and Bountiful. Eric?
10: We got some southbound slowdowns now in Utah County on I-15. Going from just past 500 East and American Fork past the Pleasant Grove Boulevard exit and down into Linden. As far as city streets, the busiest one seems to be University Avenue in Provo. That's busy from Center Street slow southbound all the way down to about 920 South. Now, going back to Salt Lake County, we've got a little bit of a southbound slowing exiting I-80 going south on 215, the West Belt. But you got more slowdowns over on Bangor Highway starting around 700 South in spots slow all the way to 3500 South. UDOT Construction Alert. Plan ahead for the southbound I-15 off-ramp to 2100 North exit 282 in Lehigh to be closed on Friday night until Monday morning. Crews are working on utilities. Eric Butler in the KSL Traffic Center.
11: Air quality dipping off into the unhealthy for sensitive groups today. Look for smoky skies and a high of only 90. 91 tomorrow, smoky skies. Keeping that smoke with a couple of clouds on Wednesday, but a high of 94. From the KSL Weather Center, I'm Matt Johnson.
6: 90 degrees in downtown Salt Lake City. We were mentioning at the top of the hour that this Widemouth 2 fire down there around Kanawha had tipped the scales and pushed us into the number 2 slot for fire seasons here in Utah. It's moving away from Kanawha, which is good news, but it is affecting the Paiute tribe down there. We're going to check in with the band chairman coming up here in just a few minutes. So make sure you stay with me. 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
21: Hi, this is Doug Wright, and I've been a fan of Hale Center Theater from the very beginning. But there is something about this season that is just off the charts. Maybe it's due to the three stages now, which accommodate an amazing variety. Take, for example, showing right now on the Beehive stage, Thornton Wilder's Pulitzer Prize-winning novel and Tony Award-winning play is an absolute must-see. It's Our Town. This is a touching story focusing on two families in a small town, the sorrows, the joys, the reflections of lives well lived. And then, coming up, we've got Joseph and the amazing Technicolor Dreamcoat. The music, the staging, the pure fun of it makes Joseph an all-time favorite. And in mid-August, it's Moriarty. This is the time for you to lock down your tickets for all of the wonderful productions at Hale Center Theater. And all you have to do is go to hct.org.
6: 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The three things you need to know this hour. First,
26: former death row inmate Douglas Carter was back in court today as his defense team tries to get his confession thrown out and DNA retested against newly rediscovered evidence. All this as Utah County seeks a new trial. I'm KSL News Radio's Heather Peterson.
6: Second, new evacuations in Emory County because of a wind shift near the Black Canyon fire. And in Millard County, the Wide Mouth 2 fire has grown to 68,000 acres with no containment. Third, it's traffic and weather together.
16: We do have a crash blocking the entry ramp to the 21st South Freeway at 9th West. Also, still dealing with leftover delays southbound on Legacy, going through Centerville and into Bountiful. Ricky Meese in the KSL Traffic Center.
11: A reprieve from the heat today, but smoky skies to go with. I'm Matt Johnson.
6: 90 degrees at the KSL Common Spirit Health Studios. 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
27: ABC News, I'm Chuck Sievertson. President Trump sounding like he's giving Iran one last chance to sign a deal with the U.S.
28: I want to give him every last chance before decapitation. It's very tough to do what we have planned, still planned. We'll see what happens.
27: And talks with Iran about the Strait of Hormuz.
28: We're talking about the Strait, the opening of the Strait, having it open literally by tomorrow. Completely open.
27: President's company, Trump Media, launching a new feature that critics call corruption, a president making money off of his office, selling instant access to Trump's social media posts that can move markets, designed for big financial firms that could make millions from having Trump's announcements faster than competitors. Two Republican senators who delayed the Todd Blanche nomination for attorney general say they're now satisfied that Blanche has met their demands, and a Judiciary Committee vote is expected tomorrow. An update on Wall Street. This is ABC News.
6: Let's go in depth here. We're hearing from the Kanash Band of the Paiute tribe after the Wide Mouth 2 fire has burned tens of thousands of acres in the area. Band chairperson Gary Pickovit Lafferty tells KSL about the moment she realized the fire was a serious problem.
29: Well, my family and I, we'd gone up to Fish Lake because I went to the meeting Friday night in Kanash, and it was all... There was no fire. There was just hot spots, you know. So We go to Fish Lake, and then we come off the mountain, and then my phone is bang, bang, bang. There's a fire in Kenosha again, you know. So I check my cameras at my home, and sure enough, you can see that mountain right there is on fire. So we hurry and get home, and then we're just watching it at the end of our driveway. And so then I thought, okay, it's south wind, so it looks like it's going to come over towards our mountain. So we're watching and watching it spread really fast. It really moved fast. And then after it had jumped, then we thought, is there going to be any firefighters, any heavy equipment up here? We were just waiting to see if anybody was going to come up because we didn't have any firefighters or anybody up here. And then so I told my husband, I go, we got to do something because that's moving so fast. So then we called Robinson's Construction out of Orem, Utah, and they helped facilitate with us to get a D9 down here. And so what was really good is we had to call Sheriff O'Cam's office, Miller County, to have them facilitate with the highway.

0: coming on, and they'll be ready if they need to evacuate again. Before we check traffic, we have some breaking news. A man that prompted a police pursuit on I-15 today has now been arrested for driving under the influence. Utah Highway Patrol tells us that a driver hit a sign on the freeway near Park Lane in Farmington. A witness called 911 and a trooper attempted a traffic stop. UHP says the driver fled and officers followed, eventually hitting the car to get him to stop. KSL News Time now 3:49. It's traffic and weather together, brought to you by UCCU. You deserve to love where you bank. Ricky, none of that going on out there, is there?
1: Oh, no, they're wrapping that up right now. But it did cause delays, Tim, and we still have a little bit of backup southbound I-15 in the Woods Cross area, but looking much, much better than it did just 10 to 20 minutes ago. But southbound I-15 in Salt Lake County, we're seeing our typical drive home delays stretching from Murray into Sandy. That's going to start right about 45th South. Northbound I-15, it's been filling in and slowing down, approaching the Bangor Highway exit in Draper. But the bigger slowdowns are waiting for you from South Salt Lake to downtown. And then over to the east, still nice and quiet, I-215 and I-80. No problems on I-15 in Weber County this afternoon. Pretty quiet up there. In Davis County, though, we do have southbound slowdowns on Legacy, and that goes from Centerville through Bountiful. Eric?
2: The 201 highway is slow in both directions, approaching 7200 west in Magna, more so on the westbound side. That starts up shortly after you go by Mountain View Corridor. And if you're on Mountain View, expect usual southbound slowing as approaching 35th South in West Valley City. Down in Utah County, I-15 northbound, no problems. Southbound, you do have some delays, some reduced speeds, starting at 500 East and American Fork, going past the Pleasant Grove Boulevard exit. Want to know how much your home is currently worth in the Salt Lake City area? 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Eric Butler in the KSL Traffic Center.
3: KSL 7-day forecast. You got 90 degrees today. That's much cooler than yesterday, but it comes at the cost of Pacific Northwest wildfire smoke. We'll keep it smoky today, tomorrow, and Wednesday with highs in the low to mid-90s. We'll pop up to 98 on Thursday, Friday 102, Saturday 102, and then partly cloudy skies with a little bit of monsoon moving into the southern mountains on Sunday, high of 100 along the Wasatch Front. From the KSL Weather Center, I'm Matt Johnson.
0: As expected, 90 degrees now in Salt Lake City. Boy, the markets had another good day today, and oil prices were down. They're saying that it's because there's some hope, again, that maybe we'll see an end to much of the conflict over there in the Middle East. We'll find out. It's got to make it crazy for day traders. We'll give you the numbers coming up next. Make sure you stay with us. 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
2: 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That's good news for travel stocks. Big names in the cruise and airline industries were up on that news. Visa says it's buying a cybersecurity firm. It's acquiring BioCatch for $2.4 billion in cash. That's a Tel Aviv-based fraud detection startup. 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And the new Spider-Man movie brought in $932 million in ticket sales for the opening weekend. It's on pace to be the fourth billion-dollar film of the year, joining the Super Mario Galaxy movie, Toy Story 5, and Michael. Markets were all up. The Dow was up 693. The S&P was up 110. The NASDAQ up 540 points. Well, look at this. It's time for Cougar Track. So let's check in with BYU insider Mitch Harper.
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2: 3:59, let's head back over to the traffic center here, brought to you by UCCU, with auto loan rates as low as 4.74%. Ricky?
12: Typical delays. Southbound I-15 in Salt Lake County with slow and go and some stop and go speeds between 45th South Murray into Sandy. Northbound I-15, a few spots of heavy and slow traffic going through Draper, but most of it will be from 33rd South to downtown and again between 6th North to the North Interchange. Eric?
13: Still got southbound slowdowns on I-15 in Utah County. Primarily just going by the Pleasant Grove Boulevard exit. More people show up on the road. We might see some later. It's still congested at the intersection of University Avenue and 300 South in Provo in all directions. 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
2: I'll tell you what's just as nice as these little cooler daytime temperatures is it will be down to 63 for an overnight low tonight, 94 tomorrow. St. George, not getting the break we are. Right now it's 110 in St. George.
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2: 4 o'clock at KSL News Radio, and in again today for Jeff Kaplan. I'm Tim Hughes. Sunny skies and not so bad out there. It is 90 degrees. KSL's top story. A lot more acres in Utah have been burned today because of shifting winds on two lightning-caused fires. KSL News Radio's Heather Peterson is live with the latest on the state's wildfires. Heather?
16: Tim, the Widemouth 2 fire in Millard County has nearly doubled in size overnight. It's now burned 68,000 acres, and there's still no containment. Luckily, the spokesperson on the fire, Sierra Hellstrom, says the wind is pushing the fire away from Kanawha.
17: Today, we'll see a wind shift from the north and to the northwest versus the south winds that we've had. So honestly, today, a lot of the fire activity will actually probably be more on the southern perimeter of the fire.
16: That's why areas of Fillmore are under evacuation orders. Meanwhile, in Emory County, Sheriff Tyson Huntington says they've been telling people in the Reeder subdivision to leave north of Joes Valley Reservoir because of the Black Canyon fire.
18: I would say, you know, 98% of the properties are second homes for people or recreation properties.
16: That fire was last mapped at 500 acres, but with no containment, and the fire officials tell me it's likely much larger than that. Reporting live, Heather Peterson, KSL News Radio.
2: 40 inmates had to be relocated due to that Widemouth 2 fire. The Utah Department of Corrections says they were moved to the state correctional facility as a precaution Sunday night. This is the second time that state inmates had to be evacuated due to wildfire this year, and the first was in San Juan County due to the Babylon fire. Members of the Kanawha Band of Paiute tribe were also evacuated from their homes in Millard County over the weekend.
19: We're watching it spread really fast.
2: Band chairperson Gary Pickovit Lafferty says the sheriff's department went door to door to let everyone know that there was an emergency evacuation in place.
19: It was just right after that. It was like boom, boom, boom. Everybody was leaving, you know, and so there was only four of us really that stayed the night just to make sure that everything was going to be okay.
2: She says they've since returned home, which is a relief, but they'll be ready to evacuate again if needed. All these wildfires are also causing a problem for our air quality. Pretty much statewide.
20: We're kind of surrounded by smoke right now.
21: KSL meteorologist Matt Johnson says in central and southern Utah, they're getting smoke from the Widemouth 2 fire, while in northern Utah...
20: Basically, northern Utah is getting smoke from the Pacific Northwest. That's blown in the overnight last night. But then central Utah having to deal with wildfire smoke that's being produced within our own state borders.
21: Matt says the bad news is he's not expecting the weather to help move this smoke out anytime soon. He's predicting smoke at least through Wednesday, and it could get worse as we head toward the weekend. Don Brinkerhoff, KSL News Radio.
2: And this is officially the second worst wildfire year we've ever recorded in the state of Utah. More than 455,000 acres of Utah's land have burned so far this year. The only year we've ever recorded more was 2007. And Kaylee Guild with the Utah Division of Forestry, Fire, and State Land says we could surpass that if we're not careful.
22: We can't control Mother Nature, right? So lightning is going to happen. But what we can do is we can do our part, and that's where the prevention piece comes in with FireSense.
2: Guild says right now conditions are so bad, one spark could become a catastrophic wildfire in a matter of minutes. Now our top national story. President Trump criticizing a U.S. attorney today, saying it was a mistake to drop the charges against the former Olympian who had been accused of vandalizing the reflecting pool in D.C.
23: I was disappointed with Jeanine Pirro, really disappointed with Jeanine Pirro. She folded like an umbrella.
2: Pirro dropped the case after investigators said the damage was caused by poor work done by a contractor, not vandalism. Attorney General nominee Todd Blanche is on his way to receiving a full Senate vote for his nomination. News Nation's Marnie Hughes reports.
0: Blanche announcing he will be terminating President Trump's anti-weaponization fund following threats from GOP senators to block his bid for the job. The $1.8 billion fund would have compensated GOP allies who claimed they were unfairly prosecuted and will not move forward following weeks of discussions. The Senate Judiciary Committee will vote on Blanche's nomination tomorrow.
2: The Republican holdouts, Senator John Cornyn of Texas and Tom Tillis of North Carolina, had vowed that they would not confirm Mr. Blanche unless he provided written assurances that the fund was ended. In May, Utah hit an environmental milestone as the state produced more solar energy than coal or natural gas.
1: According to Ember, Utah produced nearly 1 terawatt hour of energy in solar power alone. This is enough to power nearly 10 billion light bulbs or almost 100,000 homes for a full year. That amount is expected to grow in the future thanks to a new solar farm project that began operating out of Emory County 2 months ago, the Green River Energy Center. This huge victory in renewable energy is a result of Utah's push for energy spurred by Governor Cox's Operation Gigawatt project that aimed to double Utah's energy production by 2034. A climate scientist with Utah Clean Energy told the Salt Lake Tribune that milestones like this will happen more often as states push farther into the renewable energy sector. Cameron Elliott, KSL News Radio.
2: Ricky's back now with your first look traffic.
12: In Utah County, we've got a problem with one of the rail cars. It's disabled. And so roads are blocked at the rail crossing on Freedom Boulevard and 5th West due to this broken down cargo train. It's also affecting traffic on Freedom Boulevard at 6th South, 7th and 9th. And if you're thinking of using State Street as an alternate, it's down to one lane due to construction. It's a spot you just want to avoid and take an alternate route altogether. Ricky Meese in the KSL Traffic Center.
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29: 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My first taste of inflation and the realization how destabilizing it is came at the age of 7. My whole life, a Hershey bar cost a dime, 10 cents. Then suddenly one day, Hershey raised the price to 12 cents. Everything I knew about life was gone. My world was destroyed. I had to find 2 extra cents or no candy bar. It was devastating. It was confusing. I was singing the blues and praying for a miracle. But the price never came back down. Ooh, life was tough in the olden times. Ooh, yeah. Back then, Bazooka bubblegum cost a single penny. So I'd buy a Hershey bar for 12 cents. They'd give me 3 pennies of change, and I'd buy 3 horrible, rock-hard pieces of Bazooka bubblegum. Some of you might remember the dumb cartoon inside the wrapper, but it only cost a penny, and apparently those pennies added up. See, Bazooka also invented Topps baseball cards that came with a brittle and chalky piece of gum. This was an empire built on crappy gum. An empire built on my spare pennies and pennies from all of us 7-year-olds trying to wrap our heads around inflation. Bazooka made a ton of money on us kids, 1 cent at a time, and yesterday, the company was sold. Not to a Willy Wonka wannabe, but to a group of investors for $1.3 billion. Or as Bazooka Joe would point out, 130 billion pennies.
5: There'll be pennies from heaven for you and me.
29: It feels like pennies are worthless these days, but they definitely can add up. They sure did for Bazooka Joe.
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2: 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Ricky Meese is back in the traffic center.
12: We have a long, slow drive on southbound I-15 in Salt Lake County. A little bit of slowing approaching the I-80-201 junction, but most of it is waiting for you from just before 4500 south to 114th south. Then northbound I-15, possible accident just before 106 south. Oh, those vehicles are over to the left. We are seeing spots of slowing in Sandy and Draper. And then if you're past that, a little heavy and slow northbound I-15 in spots, 2100 south off and on up to the north interchange in North Salt Lake. Over to the east, still quiet, I-215 and I-80. Not a bad drive this afternoon on I-15 in Weber County. A little bit of heavy and slow traffic southbound going through Roy. We do have a crash reported northbound I-15 after 2600 South Woods Cross. It's getting moved to the shoulder. Eric?
7: Northbound slowing on the 215 westbound now. That starts California Avenue. Really heavy right there, and then it filters out by the time you get up to I-80. The ramp from eastbound I-80 to go south on 215, that's slow from Bangor Highway in a couple of spots over to that transition ramp. I-15 in Utah County, southbound slowdown starting to lengthen a little bit. Starts at Pioneer Crossing in American Fork, and reduced speeds go down past the Pleasant Grove Boulevard exit. You've got that stalled cargo train down in Provo. Got major slowing over on University Avenue southbound from Center Street all the way down to where the train tracks are. And you've got some additional slowing for westbounders on 300 South at that University Avenue intersection. From Beethoven's Ninth to icons like Idina Menzel, summer sounds better under the stars. 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Eric Butler in the KSL Traffic Center.
8: Plenty of smoke in the air, complement to the fires that are burning across the state. The temperatures actually down a bit here in the north. Highs have been in the low 90s today. We'll do that again tomorrow under smoky sunshine. Mid-90s on Wednesday, upper 90s Thursday, then back above 100 for Friday, Saturday, and Sunday. From the KSL Weather Center, I'm Kevin Eubank.
2: It's warm just a bit, 91 degrees now in Salt Lake City. Is it just me, or are the kids going back to school earlier than they used to? Of course, when my kids were growing up in their elementary school years, it was year-round school, so we never dealt with this adjustment that everybody's talking about. Anyway, we're going to talk about that because it is officially back-to-school season. We'll hear from a pediatrician from the Ogden Clinic coming up in just a minute. Stay with me, streaming live on the KSL News Radio app. This is Utah's news, traffic, and weather station.
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2: 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The three things you need to know this hour. First,
11: as families displaced by the Midvale apartment fire begin rebuilding, friends, neighbors, and even strangers are rallying to help them start over. I'm KSL News Radio's Eric Cabrera.
2: Second, this year has officially become the second worst year for wildfires in Utah history, and experts say if we're not careful between now and fall, this could claim the number one spot. Third, it's traffic and weather together.
12: We do have a lot of traffic backed up in the Provo area due to a broken down cargo train, and you just need to stay clear of the roads near Freedom Boulevard and 5th West. It's also affecting traffic on State Street with overflow delays through the construction. Ricky Meese in the KSL Traffic Center.
8: Plenty of sunshine, but smoky skies with temperatures a little below normal. I'm Kevin Eubank.
2: Right now, 91 degrees at the KSL Common Spirit Health Studios. And we have breaking news on KSL. We were just talking about not wanting to push ourselves any closer to being the number one or the worst fire year ever. But there's a new fire start in San Juan County this afternoon. They're calling it the Dodge Fire. It's burned a couple of acres southeast of Monticello on Bureau of Land Management land. Fire crews are responding. We'll keep an eye on that one for you.
13: From ABC News, I'm Chuck Sievertson. A brief reprieve may allow firefighters in Washington State a chance to get control of wildfires that have burned down homes in and around Spokane over the weekend. In Spokane, ABC's Alex Stone.
14: The good news is you can tell there's no wind. Very different than Saturday when it was 50, 60 mile an hour winds. The humidity levels have gone up. The temperatures have come down and the wind is gone. There is a window until about Thursday that firefighters say they have here to try to gain some containment around these flames. Right now they don't have any containment and they are working it.
13: President Trump sounding like he's giving Iran one last chance to sign a deal with the U.S.
23: I want to give them every last chance before decapitation. Very tough to do what we have planned.
13: On talks with Iran about the Strait of Hormuz.
23: We're talking about the Strait, the opening of the Strait, having it open literally by tomorrow. Completely open.
13: President's company, Trump Media, launching a new feature. Critics call an example of corruption. A president making money off of his office. Selling instant access to Trump's social media posts that can move markets. Designed for big financial firms that could make millions from having Trump's announcements faster than competitors. This ramped up bank hassle involving Trump. And how many bank accounts?
15: Trump's company sued Capital One last year for allegedly closing nearly 400 bank accounts associated with Trump for political reasons. As part of the bank's push to have the case thrown out, Capital One is now arguing that the accounts were closed after a months-long review by its anti-money laundering team, not for political reasons as alleged by the president and his family.
13: ABC's Peter Haralambos says that the Trump Organization accuses Capital One of focusing on a handful of isolated transactions for political purposes. Crude oil prices closed lower. Wall Street's major indexes closed sharply higher. The Dow adding 693 points. The Nasdaq gaining 540. 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
2: All right, let's go in depth here. It's officially back to school season, which Dr. Joanna Vernon, a pediatrician at the Ogden Clinic, tells Inside Sources can be a tough transition for students of all age groups. She says getting your kids into healthy habits before the school year can help. And she says going outside is a great way to start.
16: The way we're doing things is so different now because we've got so much with electronics and things like that, that it's hard to get your kids to go outside and play and exercise, especially when we're having extreme heat like we're having now. So just really encouraging, even just 20 minutes a day, let's go outside, let's go for a family walk. Eating healthy breakfasts and lunches, especially just to keep our energy levels up during the day. Really encouraging kids to eat breakfast is really hard because in the morning it's chaos and it's a rush. But even if they can get, you know, a little protein shake or something in them so that they can function their best during the day, and it'll give them the energy so that they have that physical ability to get through the day, especially the first few weeks of school.
2: Dr. Vernon also says a healthy sleep schedule for both students and mom and dad can make a world of difference.
16: Summer gets totally thrown off. It doesn't get dark until 10 p.m. and then kids have to get up early to go to school and everything gets thrown off.
2: She says sleep requirements are different for each age group because wake cycles change and develop, but there are lots of resources out there to help build a schedule that's best for your kid. You can join Inside Sources for special back-to-school coverage every day this week at 10:35 in the morning. It's 4:19, time for traffic and weather together, brought to you by UCCU. Learn how to save more this summer at UCCU.com. How about now, Ricky Meese?
12: That southbound drive of I-15 seeing its typical heavy traffic and slower speeds, especially if you're leaving downtown on the way to 2100 South, the I-80-201 junction. But the bigger slowdowns are waiting for you after 33rd South into Draper. Northbound I-15, that's been filling in, and speeds are below the freeway limit going from Bluffdale up to almost or just past 106 South, where right before that we've got some vehicles over to the left that really contributed to slowing down speeds. Then more northbound slowing from 2100 South to downtown. Nice and quiet still over to the east, I-215 and I-80. Getting into Davis County, it's busy and a little slow northbound from North Temple to the North Interchange. After that, good speeds all the way to Ogden. But southbound I-15 now seeing traffic that's crowded and a little slow between 31st Street, Ogden through Roy. Eric?
7: Now you've got northbound and southbound reduced speeds in Utah County on I-15, the southbound side going by Pleasant Grove Boulevard. Now, the northbound side doesn't get slow until after you go by that exit, but then you've got reduced speeds heading into American Fork because of a disabled cargo train down in Provo. Several places are being backed up, and where we're seeing it affected most are folks trying to seek an alternate on University Avenue. That's southbound. That is really slow just before Center Street, heading all the way down to about 920 South before it gets better going over to the freeway. Eric Butler in the KSL Traffic Center.
2: All right, time for that 7-day forecast. Kevin's here today. We're getting a little break, huh?
0: It has been a little bit of a break. So again, I can't believe we're celebrating low 90s, but we are, considering where we've been. That extra hot 105 over the weekend, a little cold front nudged in from the north, and that dropped our temperatures. Today, we've been in the low 90s. We'll do it again tomorrow. Smoky sunshine because of the catastrophic fires burning across the state. And as long as those fires are burning, pumping smoke up into the atmosphere, we're likely going to get it. Whether it comes north or it goes south, the whole state is going to get that smoke. So smoky sunshine, 91 for the high tomorrow, 94 mostly sunny Wednesday. We'll start to notch back up. Thursday, we go to 98. And by Friday, Saturday, Sunday, we're above 100 degrees in Salt Lake, back above 110 in St. George. That high moves right overhead, and that's what brings us that extra hot temperature.
2: I'll tell you what I'm looking forward to is lower 60s for lows tonight. That looks good.
0: It was that way last night. In fact, last night was 69. Tonight we'll go down to 63, so enjoy it.
2: Yeah. All right. Right now in Salt Lake City, it is 91 degrees. 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
2: Watching Utah's money, 25 states are suing the Trump administration over the president's latest tariffs in a coalition of Democratic-led states, arguing that the tariffs were already rejected by the Supreme Court and that the president is overstepping his authority. Boeing stock was up about 7% today, and the markets really had a great day. The Dow was up 693. That's a new record. The S&P up 110. The NASDAQ up 540. Well, a first-of-its-kind mission to save a space telescope from prematurely tumbling back into Earth's atmosphere is having major technical issues.
25: This is Jim Ryan. Link represents the growing industry in satellite rescue. The New York Times reports that one metric ton of space junk falls into Earth's atmosphere each week. There's only one verified case of a person being struck, but a study commissioned by the FAA concluded that by 2035, falling space debris could injure or kill someone every 2 years. Jim Ryan, ABC News.
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2: 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More of us on the roads, it looks like.
12: A lot more, Tim. In fact, we have slow speeds southbound I-15 approaching the I-80-201 junction, and then crowded and really slow between 33rd South and into Draper. Northbound I-15 bogged down. That's Bluffdale up to almost 106, about 106 South in Sandy. And again, 2100 South to 6 North. Over to the east, we do have traffic that has backed up and stacked up. This is northbound Highway 40 trying to get to the I-80 junction in Summit County. Eric?
7: The 215 westbound, that's getting pretty slow northbound from 201 Highway up to California Avenue, and eastbound I-80 to go south on 215. That's also slow. Count on Bangor Highway to be slow once again this afternoon, 700 South going down to 3500 South. Don't miss one of today's top live performers, Joe Bonamassa, live at the Eccles Theater, August 20th. 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Eric Butler in the KSL Traffic Center.
0: Well, quite the change over the last couple of days. We went from extra hot temperatures in the 100s to actually below normal. Today's highs have been in the low 90s. We'll do it again tomorrow. Sunny skies, but smoky conditions. Air quality is moderate to unhealthy because of the wildfires burning across the state. Mostly sunny in mid-90s on Wednesday. It gets hotter by the end of the week. Upper 90s Thursday, back to the 100s by Friday. From the KSL Weather Center, I'm Kevin Eubank.
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2: It's 4:30 at KSL. Tim Hughes in again this afternoon for Jeff Kaplan. Sunny skies and 91 degrees. KSL's top story, the flames are out at the Midvale apartment complex, but for hundreds of displaced residents, the recovery is just beginning. KSL News Radio's Eric Cabrera joins me live now with what comes next. Eric?
6: Tim, once families escaped the flames, many suddenly found themselves trying to answer a much different question. What now? Friends of several victims have spent the weekend organizing fundraisers and rallying support as families work to replace everything from clothes and furniture to irreplaceable family photos and keepsakes lost in the fire. But for many, the emotional toll of starting over can be just as overwhelming.
8: Lindsay's my coworker, and Cole is one of my closest friends. I see them once a week. I think they're resilient. I know they can, you know, get through it, but we all need a little help sometimes.
6: That was their friend Sean Fitzgerald, who helped share their GoFundMe campaign for Cole and Lindsay and hundreds of others who lost their homes in an instant. Rebuilding won't happen overnight, but neither will the support from a community already stepping in to help carry that burden. Live, Eric Cabrera, KSL News Radio.
2: Fire officials in Sandy say two residents were treated after a house fire broke out around 2:30 this morning. Sandy Fire says an elderly man who uses a wheelchair was helped out of his home once crews arrived. He was later transported to the University of Utah Hospital burn unit. Another resident suffered minor burns but has since been released. Officials say the fire started by a candle that had rolled under the bed. A cat died in that fire, and the home is a total loss. A court date has now been scheduled for former death row inmate Douglas Carter, who that's when the defense will argue why Carter deserves to get out on bond and why his confession should be tossed out. KSL News Radio's Heather Peterson explains.
9: Carter was convicted for the murder of Eva Olison in 1985, but last year his conviction was overturned because of police misconduct. Now the Utah County Attorney's Office is looking to try the case again, but first the defense has filed a motion to suppress Carter's confession, as he believes Carter only gave it because he was coerced. There's also a request out to take a new sample of Carter's DNA after evidence that they thought had been lost for years was recently rediscovered. The DNA didn't flag as a match in the federal database, so they're now hoping a direct comparison to Carter's DNA will prove or exclude him as a murder suspect.
2: These issues will be discussed at the next hearing on August 26th. They will also set a trial date and decide whether Carter can be let out of jail on bond. A man was arrested on I-15 this afternoon after Utah Highway Patrol says he fled from troopers. KSL News Radio's Claire Scott reports.
10: Troopers say the driver crashed into a sign near Park Lane in Farmington this afternoon. Someone followed him after and called 911 to report it. When a trooper tried to pull the man over, he fled, continuing south on I-15. UHP says troopers initiated a pit stop near Woods Cross, hitting the car to stop the vehicle and get the man out of his car. Eventually, he was taken into custody and is under investigation for driving under the influence.
2: Traffic was backed up on southbound I-15 for about an hour during that standoff, and after a while, troopers investigated. Now our top national story. Federal investigators say more states have been hit with cyber attacks targeting water systems nationwide. We get the story from News Nation's Brooke Schaefer.
1: Federal officials say these cyber attacks have locked people out of systems, even led to boil water notices in some places. We know Michigan is now reporting cyber attacks on 9 of its water systems. 7 other states have reported similar incidents. Minnesota authorities said 30 water systems in their state were recently targeted. Officials in Minnesota, though, stressing these cyber attacks did not impact water quality.
2: Investigators believe Iranian hackers may have been behind these attacks. The White House says the U.S. is closing in on a deal with Iran, with negotiations set to resume today.
3: We had President Trump yesterday saying that a deal was imminent, even that there was negotiations set to kick off this afternoon. Unclear if he was talking East Coast time or local time, but he clearly thinks that negotiations are ongoing. This morning, we heard a spokesperson from the Iranian Foreign Ministry saying that there were no direct talks ongoing between the Iranians and the United States. But we also have to take that with a grain of salt, because the Iranians also do a play on words quite frequently. They want to sound tough publicly that they're not negotiating with their enemy.
2: ABC's Matt Rivers is in Jordan. Meanwhile, President Trump signed an executive order today creating the Military Spouse Commission.
11: America cannot have the strongest military in the world without the love and devotion of our remarkable military spouses who make the extraordinary sacrifices for our country.
2: That commission will advise the president on the issues impacting military families while strengthening military readiness. That could mean anything from child care to housing to the demands of deployment. And Spider-Man Brand New Day is officially the highest opening weekend at the box office ever. The movie tops the list for the all-time biggest domestic opening weekend, making $360 million. That's more than the Avengers Endgame, which made $357 million. All right, Ricky's here now with your first look traffic.
12: We do have another disabled vehicle. We see them often in the summer months. This time it's in Utah County, southbound I-15 near 2100 North Lehigh. It's being moved out of traffic to the shoulder. Ricky Meese in the KSL Traffic Center.
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4: 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We have a couple nice days here. Guys, perfect night to fire up the grill. And I mention guys because in 85% of American households, it's the male holding the spatula. The man is the grill master. But why? It's not a caveman thing. Eons ago, those handsome fellas would bring home the kill and the cave ladies would do the cooking. Some theorize men learned to grill out of necessity on the battlefield. Sounds manly enough, but truth is, cooking was considered women's work till the 1920s. Enter Henry Ford, who had sawdust and wood scraps all over the floor of his car factories, so he did a deal to turn the sawdust into charcoal briquettes. Next, he started selling grills and charcoal along with his cars. Cars bought almost always by men who go home and get to play with fire. By the 1950s, the male of the species was lord of the barbecue, as explained over a backyard grill on Leave It to Beaver.
5: Whenever we cook inside, Mom always does the cooking. But whenever we cook outside, you always do it. How come?
6: Well, it's sort of traditional, I guess. They say a woman's place is in the home, and I suppose as long as she's in the home, she might as well be in the kitchen.
4: Now, don't shoot the messenger, but some historians say that in the kitchen, women cooked using ovens with thermostats. The recipes were precise, 350 degrees for 20 minutes, like that. But out back, it was like the jungle. No thermostat. Cooking by looking? That looks about done. Better to be in the kitchen preparing side dishes and desserts. Now, the historians who explain this are men who are slowly ceding the tongs to their mates. An Ipsos survey shows that over the last 5 years, the number of women serving as family grill masters has doubled to 34%. All you beleaguered American males who think the world is closing in on you, they're coming for your tongs.
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9: It's Summit County, Tim, and it's on Highway 40. This is going northbound about 3 miles prior to I-80 at Silver Summit. So if you're going from Park City trying to get to I-80, it is all jammed up with traffic just inching along the closer you get to the I-80 junction. So if you can take an alternate route or delay your travel time, you want to consider doing so. Now, down in the valley, we still have slow speeds southbound I-15 stretching prior to 45th South into Draper, and then northbound I-15 spots of slowing scattered from Bluffdale up to 90th South Sandy, and then more heavy and slow traffic northbound I-15 between 33rd South and 6th North. For drivers in Davis and Weber counties, a little bit of slowing northbound I-15 going from Layton to Clearfield. But most of the heavier traffic with slower speeds is southbound I-15, Riverdale and Roy. Eric?
10: Part of the usual eastbound slowdowns on I-80 at south end of the airport heading over to 215 is a crash. They have scooted it over to the right shoulder, but people are slowing down going by there. And it stays slow as you take that transition to go south on the west belt. The west belt slow on the northbound side, of course, from the just past 201 highway heading up to California and the Indiana Avenue area. Down in Utah County, I-15 southbound now, slow from just past 500 East and American Fork down into Linden and City Streets. In Provo, still busy because of that disabled cargo train affecting several railroad crossings. And as far as the major city streets, so we got big slowdown southbound over on University Avenue, approaching 300 South, going down to the railroad tracks. 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Eric Butler in the KSL Traffic Center.
11: Plenty of sunshine here in Salt Lake City, but temperatures actually stopping in the low 90s today. Plenty of smoke in the air, and that's coming from the catastrophic fires that are burning across the state. Tonight, 63 for the low, 91 smoky sunshine on our Tuesday, mostly sunny, smoky, and 94. We'll climb with our temperatures by the end of the week, upper 90s Thursday, back above 100 on Friday. From the KSL Weather Center, I'm Kevin Eubank.
8: 91 degrees now in downtown Salt Lake City. Well, with Douglas Carter back in court today, we thought we'd check in with KSL legal analyst Greg Skordas about any new developments there and what the future may hold. I know that his defense team was eager to set a bail hearing as soon as possible. We'll see if we can't figure out all the legal angles on this with Greg's help in just a minute. 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
8: 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The three things you need to know this hour. First,
17: new evacuations in Emery County because of a wind shift near the Black Canyon fire. And in Millard County, the Widemouth 2 fire has grown to 68,000 acres with no containment. With the Utah Wildfire Roundup, I'm KSL News Radio's Heather Peterson.
8: Second, solar energy beat out gas and coal for energy production in the month of May, marking a hopeful milestone for renewable energy advocates across the state. Third, we've got emergency traffic out there.
9: We have about 3 solid miles of slowdowns, and this is on Highway 40 trying to connect to the I-80 junction at Silver Summit. Traffic crawling along. You want to consider an alternate route or delay your travel time. Ricky Meese in the KSL Traffic Center.
11: Smoky skies with temperatures in the 90s. I'm Kevin Eubank.
8: Right now, 91 degrees at the KSL Common Spirit Health Studios. Now KSL's top national stories.
18: ABC News, I'm Chuck Sievertson. Help from Mother Nature for crews battling wildfires in and around Spokane, Washington, where homes have burned down and there's zero containment. The wind has died down and humidity is up. In Spokane, ABC's Alex Stone says the fires melted water and gas lines.
19: All of the gas lines were on fire, home after home after home, just spewing a big stream of fire. They have since shut off the gas, but the water lines are still open here, and the water is still coming out in many of these homes.
18: No fire deaths reported. President Trump giving Iran an ultimatum to sign a deal with the U.S.
20: I want to give them every last chance before decapitation. Very tough to do what we have planned.
18: On the Strait of Hormuz.
20: We're talking about the Strait, the opening of the Strait, having it open literally by tomorrow. completely open.
18: Crude oil prices closed lower. Wall Street major indexes closed sharply higher. This is ABC News.
8: Let's go in depth now. A man who spent decades on death row was back in courtroom today. Douglas Carter is awaiting a new trial after his original conviction in the murder of Eva Olson was overturned because of police and prosecutor misconduct. It's been a year since the ruling overturning his conviction came down, and he's still being held in jail. So let's bring in KSL legal analyst Greg Skornis to talk about that. I know we heard from his family last week, Greg. They would like nothing more than him to be out while this gets settled in court. Is it likely or no?
0: It's entirely unlikely, Tim. And the reason is because he's still charged with a capital offense. He's still charged with murder. And for that crime alone, just even as an allegation, a court can hold him without bail or set a bail that's so high that the family can't meet it. Now, I understand this case has a lot of extenuating circumstances, including the fact that he's been incarcerated now for something like 40 years. So you would expect that they'll move things along quickly. But in terms of him being released from jail pending trial, I think that's highly unlikely.
8: Even with the DNA showing that he likely wasn't at the murder scene, at least that's what his defense is saying.
0: Well, and that kind of goes to guilt or innocence, not necessarily whether he's held in jail pending trial. I'm hoping, or at least I think we're all thinking, that maybe the Utah County Attorney's Office and the defense attorneys can sit down with this new evidence and with the old evidence that now has been so badly tainted by prosecutorial and police misconduct, and maybe come to some sort of resolution rather than spend a lot of time and money trying another death penalty case that seems to have been getting weaker by the day. So I think that they're probably going to negotiate at some point, but they're not doing that now, it doesn't seem.
8: I understand the DNA evidence being new, but how does the defense argue away his confession?
0: You know, a lot of things happen when a person is being questioned by police. A lot of things happen in terms of coercion, in terms of I'll give you this if you tell us that. People are intoxicated or impaired or mentally ill or who knows what was going on. That's going to be a huge hurdle for the defense, because I was a prosecutor for 8 years. I've been a defense attorney for 40 years, and there's nothing more compelling in a court of law than a confession. And I mean, it's better than an eyewitness or

0: 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That is some slow going.
1: Oh, Ricky. Traffic at a crawl for Summit County drivers trying to get from Park City or past Jordanelle up to I-80 at Silver Summit. This is on Highway 40. You've got about 3 solid miles of traffic, sometimes inching along and sometimes at a complete standstill. So again, if you can take an alternate route, you want to do so. Now, down in the valley, I-15 delays continue on the northbound side. They stretch from the point of the mountain up to 114th South and again from 33rd South all the way to the North Interchange in North Salt Lake. Southbound I-15, a little busy near 1300 South, but the bigger slowdowns are waiting for you as you go from Murray at 45th South all the way through Bluffdale and then up north. Well, we've actually had a pretty good drive on West Davis and mostly on I-15, but now seeing heavy and slow traffic southbound I-15 in Weber County going from Ogden to Roy. Eric?
2: Several city streets in Provo are bogged down way more than usual. It's because of a broken down cargo train that has prevented people at several railroad crossings to get across. So one of our listeners pointed out one of those spots is southbound on 900 East, heading down to State Street. That's very slow. And then when you get on State Street southbound, as you get down to the 900 South intersection, slow. University Avenue slow from Center Street all the way down to about 500 South, though that does seem to be improving. I-15 is southbound. We've got slowdowns now. Before you get to Pioneer Crossing, it's going to stay slow down into Linden. Hey, the northbound side, that looks pretty good. I'm not seeing any delays from Santaquin all the way up to Point of the Mountain. 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Eric Butler in the KSL Traffic Center.
3: Well, a brief reprieve from the record heat, but it's not going to last long. Tonight, 63 for the low, smoky sunshine and 91 with moderately unhealthy air quality. We'll go into the mid-90s, smoky sunshine again on Wednesday, and then upper 90s by Thursday. Now, as we head towards the end of the week and the weekend, the ridge of high pressure moves back and temperatures soar. Back above 100 in Salt Lake on Friday, Saturday, and Sunday. Overnight lows in the 70s. From the KSL Weather Center, I'm Kevin Eubank.
0: Sunny skies and 91 degrees.
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0: Watching Utah's money, Amazon's market value climbed above the $3 trillion mark for the first time ever today. It's the tech giant's third up day in a row after a strong earnings report boosted investor sentiment last week. SpaceX, they've got their first quarterly results coming out tomorrow. The rocket company had a bumpy ride the past few weeks.

0: weeks, trading significantly lower than its $135 IPO price. Right now, you can pick up SpaceX for about $110. And IMAX stock hit an all-time high today thanks to Christopher Nolan's latest blockbuster hit. The Odyssey has raked in nearly double what Nolan's last film did. Shares are up 5% today, 37% so far this year. On Wall Street, the Dow hit a new record high. It finished the day at 53,178 after a gain of almost 700 points. The S&P was up 1.5% with a gain of 110. The NASDAQ gained north of 2% today. It was up 540.
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16: Yeah, we're starting to see traffic move now. This is northbound Highway 40 trying to connect to I-80 at Silver Summit. However, we still have about 3 to 4 miles of residual delays in Summit County. Southbound I-15 still stacked up and slow from Murray at 45th South through Bluffdale. Eric?
17: We still got a crash over on the right if you're eastbound I-80 up between Bangor and the 215 West Belt. Not blocking a lane, but folks are slowing down there, and that is typically slow to go take that ramp to go south on 215. And the 215 Belt route is also slow on the west side for northbounders approaching California heading up to I-80. 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Eric Butler in the KSL Traffic Center.
0: We haven't been able to say this in a while. We're actually below average normal for this date, which the normal is usually 95, and right now in Salt Lake City, it's 91 degrees.
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0: This is the 5 o'clock report. 20 minutes of uninterrupted news, commercial-free, and in for Jeff Kaplan, I'm Tim Hughes. KSL's top story. This is officially the second worst year for wildfires Utah has ever seen, and experts worry if we're not careful, this year could end up claiming that number one spot. We have team coverage. Utah Fire Watch beginning with KSL News Radio's Adam Small.
8: So far this year, more than 455,000 acres of Utah's land has been burned by wildfires. The only other year we recorded more than that was 2007. Though Kaylee Guild with the Utah Division of Forestry, Fire, and State Lands tells me acreage isn't the only thing making this fire season one of the worst ones we've ever had. She says it's also how extreme and destructive these fires are and what one spark is capable of in these conditions.
13: More than likely, you're going to have a fire and it could become catastrophic in a matter of minutes.
8: Guild says in previous years, only parts of the state would see these extreme conditions, but now it's the entire state. That's why Guild says if we don't take steps to limit human-caused fires over the next couple of months, we could unseat 2007 as the worst wildfire year Utah has ever seen. 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
0: The fire that pushed us up that list was the Widemouth 2 fire in Millard County, which has now grown to more than 68,000 acres. KSL News Radio's Heather Peterson has the latest on our Utah Fire Watch.
20: That fire is still 0% contained, and the spokesperson for the fire, Sierra Hellstrom, says they're still battling the heat and shifting winds.
21: Still in seeing incredibly active fire behavior, not the huge run extreme fire behavior that we saw the night before last, but the fire is still moving.
20: The wind is coming from the northwest instead of the south, which is pushing the fire away from Kanosh. There are still evacuations in place in Fillmore. Meantime, Emery County Sheriff Tyson Huntington says the Black Canyon fire has forced them to order evacuations in the Reeder subdivision just north of Joes Valley Reservoir. He says there are about 50 properties there and most are secondary homes. They last mapped the fire at 500 acres, but officials tell me they expect it's grown a lot since then. Heather Peterson, KSL News Radio.
0: Speaking of fires, we have developing news. A new fire in San Juan County is threatening structures this afternoon. Fire officials say the Dodge Fire has burned 2 to 3 acres southeast of Monticello on Bureau of Land Management land. We'll continue to follow this fire and keep you updated on the very latest. Eagle Point Reservoir will not operate for the upcoming ski season. In a post on social media, the ski resort called it a difficult but necessary decision, saying that the damage caused by the Cottonwood fire is just too extensive to solve by the winter. Season pass holders can receive a full refund, transfer it to the next season, or donate the money to support recovery efforts in Beaver County. Eagle Point says 300 acres of ski terrain, 4 chairlifts, and the Canyonside Lodge were all hit, but they're most focused on the families who lost their homes and cabins. That thick layer of haze we're seeing across the Wasatch Front is going to stick around at least through the middle of the week.
22: We've got a big fire burning east of Fillmore, the Widemouth 2 fire, but then we've also got a lot of wildfires out in the Pacific Northwest. You might have heard about Spokane having about 600 structures destroyed by that fire.
0: KSL meteorologist Matt Johnson says most of Utah is seeing some smoke this week. Matt isn't expecting the weather to help move that smoke out until Wednesday and possibly into the weekend. A brief weather reprieve may give those firefighters in Washington State a chance to get control of the flames that consumed thousands of acres near Spokane over the weekend.
23: The good news is you can tell there's no wind, very different than Saturday when it was 50, 60 mile an hour winds. Humidity levels have gone up, the temperatures have come down, and the wind is gone. There is a window until about Thursday that firefighters say they have here to try to gain some containment around these flames. Right now they don't have any containment, and they are working it.
0: That's ABC's Alex Stone. Our top national story looks like Todd Blanche could become the United States' next attorney general. The two holdout senators say they now support the acting AG's nomination after Blanche formally rescinded President Trump's anti-weaponization fund. Here's ABC's Catherine Falders.
24: It means that he'll almost certainly clear the committee vote. That is what has been the holdup. This was supposed to happen last week. And because of these two senators who sit on the Senate Judiciary Committee, he was not going to get the votes. He needs the votes for his nomination then to advance to the full Senate floor. So this is a hurdle that he obviously needed to clear. It appears that he will clear it.
0: While the anti-weaponization fund may be dead, it's likely not the last time we see the Trump administration attempt to pay out Trump allies. More now from ABC's Jonathan Carl.
25: President Trump was still insisting that those who attacked the Capitol deserve to be compensated with taxpayer money, saying, quote, this would be a reimbursement for pain that they suffered. A lot of people like it. And nothing in what Blanche sent out last night prevents the DOJ from settling individual lawsuits brought by those January 6 rioters and paying them out of a general fund.
0: The Blanches committee confirmation hearing is scheduled for tomorrow morning. If he gets past that, he'll need to be confirmed by the full Senate. KSL News Time 5:05. It's first look traffic on the 5 o'clock report. Let's go back over to Ricky.
16: The good news is we are coming out of emergency traffic in Summit County. There are some leftover heavy and slow traffic delays moving northbound on Highway 40, and that's trying to get to the I-80 junction, but it's at least moving, and that's a much better sign than what we had earlier. Delays on Bangor, southbound slowdowns go from California Avenue to about 4100 South and again 6200 South to 90th. Ricky Meese in the KSL Traffic Center.
0: 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Investigators now looking for a motive behind the deadly shooting at a Twin Falls In-N-Out over the weekend.
1: This is an incredibly painful time for the city of Twin Falls and for our entire community. We remain committed to our partners, the victims, their families, and we will work to get the answers that they deserve.
0: Robert Bowles is a special agent in charge with the FBI Salt Lake City. He says they have committed the full weight of their resources to the Twin Falls Police Department, including evidence, response teams, and victim services specialists. Bowles said footage is circulating online, and he's asking the public to submit any video that they may have to their tipster instead. Two people were killed in a crash in Summit County this morning. The Department of Public Safety says a Toyota Camry was driving north on SR 32 when it drifted to the right, overcorrected, and was hit by a Jeep Wrangler headed south on the oncoming lane. The driver and passenger of the Camry died on the scene. The driver of the Jeep had a few minor injuries. The identities of those killed have not been released. Utah earned a major win for the environment this year that you may not have heard about. Here's KSL News Radio's Cameron Elliott.
2: In May, the state of Utah generated more electricity with solar power than any other energy resource, including coal and natural gas. It was nearly 1 terawatt hour in total, which experts say can power over 97,000 American average households for a year. This is in large part due to the various solar projects across Utah, like the Electron Solar Project in Tooele County and the Faraday Solar Project in Utah County, which made for a record year in solar production that eclipsed coal's power production for the first time since 2024. Utah is keeping the momentum with renewable energy facilities too, after the Green River Energy Center in Emery County began commercial operations in June of this year.
0: And then add to that, according to the Utah Solar and Storage, solar also keeps nearly 8,000 Utahns employed. It's officially August, which means it's back to school season. Pediatrician at the Ogden Clinic, Dr. Joanna Vernon, tells Inside Sources that the next month is always a big adjustment for both mom, dad, and their students.
3: Summer gets totally thrown off. It doesn't get dark until 10 p.m., and then kids have to get up early to go to school, and everything gets thrown off.
0: She says getting your kids into healthy habits early can make that transition easier. Things like healthy sleep schedules, getting outside, and eating a healthy breakfast, all good choices to help your kids get to school with high energy levels on day one.
4: 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My first taste of inflation and the realization how destabilizing it is came at the age of 7. My whole life, a Hershey bar cost a dime, 10 cents. Then suddenly one day, Hershey raised the price to 12 cents. Everything I knew about life was gone. My world was destroyed. I had to find 2 extra cents or no candy bar. It was devastating. It was confusing. I was singing the blues and praying for a miracle. But the price never came back down. Ooh, life was tough in the olden times. Ooh, yeah. Back then, Bazooka bubblegum cost a single penny. So I'd buy a Hershey bar for 12 cents. They'd give me 3 pennies of change, and I'd buy 3 horrible, rock-hard pieces of Bazooka bubblegum. Some of you might remember the dumb cartoon inside the wrapper, but it only cost a penny, and apparently those pennies added up. See, Bazooka also invented Topps baseball cards that came with a brittle and chalky piece of gum. This was an empire built on crappy gum. An empire built on my spare pennies and pennies from all of us 7-year-olds trying to wrap our heads around inflation. Bazooka made a ton of money on us kids, 1 cent at a time, and yesterday the company was sold. Not to a Willy Wonka wannabe, but to a group of investors for $1.3 billion. Or as Bazooka Joe would point out, 130 billion pennies.
6: There'll be pennies from heaven for you and me.
4: It feels like pennies are worthless these days, but they definitely can add up. They sure did for Bazooka Joe.
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0: 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You deserve to love where you bank. So some improvements out there, Ricky.
16: A lot of improvement. We're seeing traffic almost back to normal northbound on Highway 40 for 3 to 4 miles trying to get to I-80 at Silver Summit in Summit County. And then if you're traveling I-80 through Pardalese Canyon or in the valley, nice and quiet. I-215's east and south belts also in good shape. Now, southbound I-15, we still have slowdowns in place. They stretch from 45th South in Murray. You're not going to see speeds improve until you're reaching the point of the mountain. And then northbound I-15, that's also slow at the point to Bangor Highway and Draper. And again, from 33rd South through North Salt Lake. If you're headed southbound I-15 in Weber County, packed in and slow. And that starts after 31st Street in Ogden. You'll see better speeds by the time you're passing Roy and into Sunset and Clearfield. Eric?
17: Mountain View Corridor, slow, exiting 201 Highway, going down to 35th South in West Valley. And then you've got a little bit of congestion on the northbound side, too, going through Daybreak. And finally, in Utah County, Mountain View southbound, that's slow, from 2100 North to SR-73. For freeway traffic, though, I-15, you've got delays as you go from 2100 North in Lehigh. We had a crash there earlier. Going by there all the way down to the Pleasant Grove Boulevard exit, that's your slowdown stretch past that. No problems going down to Provo. Over on the West Belt, that slow is still northbound as you go from 201 Highway up to California Avenue. 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Eric Butler in the KSL Traffic Center.
7: As we head through the 5 o'clock hour, we're looking at smoky sunshine and temperatures in the low 90s. We'll stay there for 6 and 7 o'clock, upper 80s by 8, mid-80s by 9, and low 80s by 10. Ultimate lows will be in the low 60s with smoky conditions lingering in the overnight. With your hourly forecast on the 5 o'clock report, I'm Kevin Eubank.
0: Speaking of the overnight, it sure would be nice to open up the windows of the house tonight with 63 degrees for an overnight low. But then again, you'd be inviting all that smoke into the house. Right now, it is 91 degrees in Salt Lake City. Donald Trump's social media company is now selling instant access to the president's post on Truth Social this month.
9: Trump has used social media to announce massive military strikes or changes to a signature tariff policy, moving the markets with a single post to his social media platform, Truth Social. Now the president's company is selling instant access to Trump's social media posts through a service designed for big financial firms that could make millions from having Trump's announcements milliseconds faster than their competitors. Trump's company has not disclosed the cost of the service, and Democrats are already calling for an investigation into what they say is the latest way Trump is allegedly profiting from the presidency. Peter Harlambous, ABC News.
0: We're hearing about deaths out of Michigan today connected to the cyclospora outbreak.
10: The state is now reporting two people have died in connection to the cyclospora outbreak. According to medical records, both people did have significant underlying health conditions. The CDC says there are cases in at least 45 states that parasite is being linked to shredded lettuce.
0: News Nation's Nicole Burley says that cyclosporiasis is generally not a life-threatening illness. Some big movement in the MLB. The Dodgers have completed a blockbuster trade, landing back-to-back Cy Young winner Tarik Skubal in a deal with the Tigers. This trade is the MLB continues to negotiate with the Players Association for a new labor agreement.
11: The owners say they want more competitive balance. I think it's more about controlling cost, but that's the reason why they're going for the salary cap. And on the player's side, the leadership is saying we will not allow a salary cap. I think, yes, a lockout of December 1st is inevitable. The question is, will we lose games next spring? It does feel like it's at risk because of the fact there's no middle ground.
0: Want to hear a crazy number about the Dodgers? They have now committed over $1.1 billion in deferred money to secure an unbelievable core of superstar talent. And some are saying maybe single-handedly pushing towards this labor lockout. Trending this hour on social media, a shocking surprise from a country group at one of their concerts last night. And a little bit of chicken fried. One of my faves. Zac Brown Band celebrated another sold-out show, their 15th at Fenway Park, with a free cruise from Margaritaville at Sea for everyone in the crowd. 37,000 people, costing Zac about $40 million total. Brown says it was a thank you for helping him break the record for the most consecutive sold-out performances at a Boston venue. KSL News Time, 5:15. The three things you need to know this hour. First,
5: this year has officially become the second worst year for wildfires in Utah history, and experts say if we're not careful between now and fall, this year could end up claiming the number one spot. I'm KSL News Radio's Adam Small.
0: Second, former death row inmate Douglas Carter was back in court today as his defense team tries to get his confession thrown out and DNA retested against newly rediscovered evidence. All this as Utah County seeks a new trial. Third, let's check the drive.
16: Delays in Utah County on Mountain View Corridor going southbound between 2100 North Lehigh and SR 73 Quarry Ride. If you're traveling Mountain View Corridor in Salt Lake County, you are going to see spots of slowing going southbound between Daybreak and Harriman. Ricky Meese in the KSL Traffic Center.
7: Smoky skies with temperatures in the 90s. I'm Kevin Eubank.
0: 91 degrees at the KSL Common Spirit Health Studios. 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
12: From ABC News, I'm Stephanie Officer. Two deaths have now been reported in Michigan due to the cyclist varicosis outbreak linked to iceberg lettuce served at Taco Bell. ABC's Yuri Benajad.
13: Death is quite rare. We've seen thousands of cases reported across the United States, including hundreds of hospitalizations. And this is the first time we're hearing about reported deaths. We do know that they had underlying health conditions, that they were sick in Michigan, and that dehydration may have been a cause here. And with cyclosporiasis, you can either get symptoms or not get symptoms. But when you do get sick, the most common cause or symptom is diarrhea. And that can be either for a couple of days to well over a month if it's untreated.
12: Ohio's senior senator, Republican Bernie Moreno, is now calling for a member of his own party to leave Congress. On social media, he posted about his ex-son-in-law, Ohio Congressman Max Miller. Amid accusations, Miller abused his ex-wife, Moreno's daughter, and the couple's young daughter. Senator Moreno says Miller should not serve in the House. Miller has denied all the allegations and says he's never been charged. ABC's Jay O'Brien.
14: In a February police report obtained by ABC News, Moreno told authorities her daughter came back from staying with Miller and had a fractured collarbone and what appeared to be a handprint bruise on her shoulder. Moreno also detailed an alleged pattern of abuse against her, alleging Miller threw her against the wall weeks earlier and saying in 2024 he held a gun to her head and separately threw hot water on her. Moreno told authorities her toddler said, "Daddy, kill you."
12: Construction sites nationwide have been quiet this summer. ABC's Jim Ryan.
15: The monthly construction spending report lags by a month, so the latest figures reflect construction activity in June. Residential and private construction both fell that month, while non-residential building picked up about 0.1%. The Census Bureau says construction spending hit a plateau in mid-2024 and has been trending downward ever since.
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19: Hey, it's John Smith from 103.5 The Arrow, and I've got your music news in a minute. Ariana Grande says she is stepping away from the spotlight after her current tour wraps up. Grande's team says she wants to take a break from public-facing work after years of what they described as endless, ongoing public scrutiny. Grande has spoken openly about the pressure of being constantly judged over her appearance, career, and personal life since she was a teenager. 3 Grammy wins, loves her fans, tour's been incredible, but she says after her final show, she plans to step back and focus on herself, proving that you need to be nice to everybody, even if they're rich and famous. Thrash metal legends Megadeth taking their farewell tour across the Atlantic, announcing their first UK headlining show since 2015. Joining them on the road is Black Label Society and fellow metal veterans Testament. That tour part of Megadeth's final run of shows announced last year by Dave Mustaine, who said he wants to finish the band's story on his own terms. And finally, Harry Styles proves the show must go on, even if the stage gets a bit slippery. Styles was performing in front of 68,000 fans in Mexico City when when the rain made the stage dangerously slick. Styles lost his footing and took a fall off the stage. But get this, Styles kept singing from the floor, quickly recovered, turned that moment into a memorable concert highlight. That is your music news in a minute here on KSL News Radio. I'm John Smith reporting.
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16: We do have some slowdowns around I-80 and Foothill, and it's due to a roadside fire. There are flames, a lot of smoke in the area. Traffic is slowing down, and this is going to be eastbound I-80 to go to southbound I-215's East Belt. If you're in that vicinity, use some caution. Fire crews are at the scene, but again, a lot of smoke in the area right now. Not really that close to the road. You're going to be able to get through without too much effort if you're trying to make your way going from eastbound I-80 into Parley's or the East Belt. Southbound I-15 delays continue from downtown to 2100 South, and then again from Murray at 45th South through Bangor Highway. Northbound I-15 slow at the point into Draper, then more slow speeds northbound I-15 33rd South to the North Interchange. Eric?
17: Southbound slowing I-15 Utah County start before Lehigh's Main Street exit and continue down past Pleasant Grove Boulevard, and then you've got a little bit of a couple of patches of slowing going from Provo into Springville and Spanish Fork, but none of those last for very long, and none of those are extremely slow. On the northbound side, you don't have any problems at all going from Santa Quinn up to Point of the Mountain. Southbound Mountain View Corridor is still slow as you head from 2100 North and Lehigh down to SR 73, which is slow eastbound and westbound at that Mountain View intersection. At UTA, we move your early mornings, your long days, your big plans. We move purpose. We move you. Plan your trip at RideUTA.com. Eric Butler in the KSL Traffic Center.
7: The KSL 7-day forecast starts off a little below normal, but will finish off extra hot. Tonight, 63 for the low, 91 smoky sunshine on our Tuesday and Wednesday. Temperatures will climb as we head through the week, 98 by Thursday, and then back above 100 Friday, Saturday, and Sunday. Not record heat, but definitely hot as we head out of the week and into the weekend. From the KSL Weather Center, I'm Kevin Eubank.
0: St. George not getting the cool air that we are up here, I'll tell you. It's 109 degrees there, but we are 4 degrees below the seasonal norm for this date at 91 in Salt Lake City. Too bad the price of a gallon of gas at the pump doesn't go down as quickly as crude oil does. It took a little dip today, and we'll share those numbers with you when we check Money News in a minute. 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
2: Watching Utah's Money, President Trump says the U.S. is in talks with Iran, and that sent the price of U.S. crude oil down 5% today. Good news for travel stocks, too. Big names in the cruise and airline industries were up on that news. Visa says it's buying a cybersecurity firm. It's acquiring BioCatch for $2.4 billion in cash. That's a Tel Aviv-based fraud detection startup. This comes as bank and payment companies deal with more and more AI-powered scams and account takeovers. And the new Spider-Man movie, wow, it brought in $932 million in ticket sales for the opening weekend. It's on pace to be the fourth billion-dollar film of the year. Wall Street numbers, the Dow was up 693, the S&P up 110, the NASDAQ up 540. Is it still toilet paper if it's not made with paper? One of the biggest manufacturers of paper products is hoping to find out.
3: Kimberly Clark, maker of Huggies diapers, Scott paper towels, and Cottonelle toilet paper, tells the Wall Street Journal they've been looking for a viable alternative to wood pulp and all the trees needed to make it for 20 years now, and they think they've found it. It's called Hesper Aloe. It can grow with very little water, which was environmentally promising to the company, and there's plenty of it in the Southwest and elsewhere. With a lot of consumers less than thrilled with the feel of alternatives like bamboo, Kimberly Clark says they're encouraged, but they still need to test the plant to see if it would be as soft, pliable, and absorbent as their current products. Sherry Preston, ABC News.
4: The chaos is about to begin. Back to school shopping, fall football. Before the world starts spinning faster, treat yourself to a relaxing and amazing, memorable and unforgettable night out at Ruth's Chris. Take a voyage into the mountains and enjoy the chill vibe at Ruth's Chris at the Hotel Park City, or make a reservation at Ruth's Chris downtown for a night of smooth jazz and incredible steaks. Seared at 1800 degrees to seal in the flavor, served sizzling in butter on a heated plate. Don't know about you, but that sizzling is music to my ears because it means I'm moments away from sliding a knife through the most tender filet imaginable. Maybe yours is topped with blue cheese or smothered in fresh seafood. There's the chicken, the lamb, the comfort food side dishes, all served by a friendly, experienced waitstaff that's going to treat you like royalty. Before summer slips away, close the grill cover and leave it to the experts in Park City or downtown Salt Lake. I love Ruth's Chris. You will too.
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2: 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Auto loan rates as low as 4.74%. Man, that fire is no longer just a tiny one along the road there, is it?
16: It is not. Flames, black smoke, a lot of emergency crews, and no traffic getting through. This is near I-80 and I-215's East Belt. I am not seeing any eastbound I-80 traffic moving past Foothill to get to the East Belt. I expect more fire crews to arrive. They're trying to tackle this from a variety of angles, and they do not have it under control. But right now, traffic is completely stopped eastbound I-80 approaching Foothill. You need to avoid the area and take an alternate route. Eric?
0: I-15 in Utah County. Meanwhile, we've got typical slowdowns heading southbound from Murray all the way down to Draper in Utah County. The slowdowns are heaviest going between Lehigh's Main Street and Pioneer Crossing. Eric Butler in the KSL Traffic Center.
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2: It's 5:30 at KSL. Tim Hughes in again this afternoon for Jeff Kaplan. Sunny skies downtown and 91 degrees. Our top story is breaking news. We are following that brush fire just off of I-80 and Parley's Canyon that's sending massive plumes of smoke into the Salt Lake Valley. It's just south of eastbound 80, just off of Foothill, north of Tanner Park. There are fire crews on the scene, but the flames appear to be moving fast, even burning power poles. We're even keeping an eye on it through traffic cameras, and it's growing rapidly in the last 15 minutes. We've reached out to fire officials, and we'll keep you updated on the traffic side of things with Ricky coming up here in just a few minutes. Former Utah death row inmate Douglas Carter was back in court today as his defense team continues to challenge Carter's prior confession and DNA evidence in the case. Here's KSL News Radio's Heather Peterson.
6: Carter was originally convicted of murdering Eva Olison in Provo in 1985, but his conviction was overturned last year because of police misconduct in the case, including threatening and paying witnesses. Now Carter is awaiting a new trial. His defense attorney, Neil Hamilton, said one of their first agenda items is...
7: We need to set our motion to suppress Mr. Carter's confession for oral arguments.
6: Hamilton has said Carter was coerced into confessing. There's also been a request to get a new DNA sample from Carter. Recently, authorities rediscovered evidence that was thought to be lost. The DNA didn't flag Carter as a match in the federal database, so now they're looking to make a direct comparison. They're also looking to have Carter released on bond. They'll address all these issues in a hearing set for August 26th. Heather Peterson, KSL News Radio.
2: We're also learning more about the fatal shooting at Liberty Park over the weekend, which police say started with an argument over a dog. KSL News Radio's Reagan Edelman reports.
9: According to court documents, 21-year-old Dylan McDonald thought a dog that was with the victim belonged to someone else. He told police he went to get the dog back and exchange words with the victim before things turned physical. He says he was pushed and slapped, and he thought the victim was reaching for a gun when he pulled out his own firearm, ultimately shooting and killing him. Witnesses tell police it didn't look like the victim had reached for anything. McDonald is under investigation for murder.
2: Showers of Hope says the victim was a member of the homeless community in Salt Lake City known as Kratos. They describe him as a loyal friend and a protector of others. That Midvale apartment fire last week forced hundreds of people out of their homes. Now, as families begin rebuilding, neighbors are stepping up in a big way. KSL News Radio's Eric Cabrera is live with that part of the story. Eric?
10: Tim, once the fire was out, the focus quickly shifted from escaping to starting over. Friends of several displaced families have spent the weekend creating and sharing GoFundMe pages to help victims rebuild. One fundraiser says Cole and Lindsay lost nearly everything, from clothes and furniture to a guitar, artwork, and irreplaceable family photos and handwritten letters.
11: They're amazing people. Lindsay's my coworker, and Cole is one of my closest friends. I think they're resilient. I know they can, you know, get through it, but we all need a little help sometimes, and no one more deserving, in my opinion.
10: That was their friend, Sean Fitzgerald. Another campaign I saw shared on socials was for Becca Reed, whose friends describe her as someone who's always showing up for others. Now they're making sure she doesn't have to face this alone. It's another reminder that while a fire can take everything in a matter of minutes, recovery often begins with neighbors helping neighbors. Live, Eric Cabrera, KSL News Radio.
2: A hiker is in critical condition after a 50-foot fall near Bell's Canyon Waterfall. It was dark when search and rescue crews were called to the area just before 9 p.m. on Saturday. The Salt Lake County Sheriff's Office says the hiker had head and neck injuries and was taken by helicopter to an ambulance. Now our top national story. President Trump says negotiations are happening with Iran today.
12: We are talking right now. We're talking, and we're talking at the request of Iran, backed by Saudi Arabia, backed by UAE, and backed by Qatar in particular, but others also.
2: Iran says it's negotiating with Oman, not the U.S. ABC's Matt Rivers reports they're close to a deal that would create a temporary route through the Strait of Hormuz.
1: When you're talking about control of that waterway, the two countries directly on that strait would be those two countries, the Iranians and Oman. And they have been in negotiations for a while now, trying to figure out what the status of the Strait of Hormuz will look like once this conflict ends. The United States, not a part of those negotiations. The Iranians are talking about that quite specifically, but they do say they are getting closer to a lasting agreement with Oman.
2: President Trump says the talks happening today are the last chance for Tehran to avoid an escalation. Word of negotiation sent oil prices down about 5% today, but it might take gas prices a second to follow suit.
3: Patrick DeHaans with the gas pricing site Gas Buddy and says no matter what happens in Iran, if prices stay close to where they are now, we're likely to hit a new record very soon.
4: After August 8th, if the national average is still above the $4 mark, it'll be the latest in the calendar year that we've ever seen that $4 a gallon mark still stick around.
3: The good news is that prices are still below the all-time record set in 2022 and that gasoline demand typically slows after the summer months, which could help slow those price increases overall. Sherry Preston, ABC News.
2: Let's get first look traffic in here. Ricky, if there is a good sign, I'm seeing more smoke than I am flames, at least for now.
16: And that's always a good sign, especially when that black smoke turns white. It means the fire crews are making progress on this. This was a fire that just took off so quickly and just torched a large area in a short amount of time. And this is how it's impacting traffic. Eastbound I-80 is closed to go southbound on the East Belt. Now, you can make a left turn to go to Foothill, but also we're seeing delays stack up westbound I-80 from just before the quarry in Parley's Canyon to come down to the valley floor to Foothill and I-215. Ricky Meese in the KSL Traffic Center.
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2: 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We have a couple nice days here. Guys, perfect night to fire up the grill. And I mention guys because in 85% of American households, it's the male holding the spatula. The man is the grill master. But why? It's not a caveman thing. Eons ago, those handsome fellas would bring home the kill and the cave ladies would do the cooking. Some theorize men learned to grill out of necessity on the battlefield. Sounds manly enough, but truth is, cooking was considered women's work till the 1920s. Enter Henry Ford, who had sawdust and wood scraps all over the floor of his car factories, so he did a deal to turn the sawdust into charcoal briquettes. Next, he started selling grills and charcoal along with his cars. Cars bought almost always by men who go home and get to play with fire.
17: By the 1950s, the male of the species was lord of the barbecue, as explained over a backyard grill on Leave It to Beaver.
18: Whenever we cook inside, Mom always does the cooking. But whenever we cook outside, you always do it. How come?
19: Well, it's sort of traditional, I guess. You know, they say a woman's place is in the home, and I suppose as long as she's in the home, she might as well be in the kitchen.
17: Now, don't shoot the messenger, but some historians say that in the kitchen, women cooked using ovens with thermostats. The recipes were precise, 350 degrees for 20 minutes, like that. But out back, it was like the jungle. No thermostat. Cooking by looking? That looks about done. Better to be in the kitchen preparing side dishes and desserts. Now, the historians who explain this are men who are slowly ceding the tongs to their mates. An Ipsos survey shows that over the last 5 years, the number of women serving as family grill masters has doubled to 34%. All you beleaguered American males who think the world is closing in on you, they're coming for your tongs.
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2: 5:39, let's get right to it here. 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You deserve to love where you bank. I'll tell you, Ricky, I am wondering whether visibility could be a problem from some of that smoke at the mouth of Parley's.
16: It often is, and it's just not easy for drivers driving past big flames, shooting up in the air and very close to the road and their cars. But that's what we've had. Now, this is near I-215's East Belt and I-80. So you're right, by Foothill and the mouth of Parley's Canyon. Here's what we know right now. Eastbound I-80 is closed to go southbound on I-215's East Belt. Also, southbound Foothill Drive, that's closed to I-215's East Belt. So you do need to use an alternate route. But a lot of that smoke, Tim, as you can see, is drifting, and it will continue to drift. And sometimes it will be low enough that it will be across the roadway, so there could be reduced visibility. But right now, it does look like delays have stacked up. If you're eastbound I-80, it is slow from 13th East over to where we have the closure at Foothill and I-215. And then westbound I-80 delays coming out of the mouth of Parley's, trying to get past Foothill and past this fire. But this is a spot in the valley, on the east side of the valley. You need to just avoid. We've got a lot of fire crews. I think they're going to be on the scene for quite a while because there is so much smoke in the air. The flames were really high, and this has covered a large portion of the valley. We're just kind of waiting to see what happens next while we keep an eye on it. But I-80 near Foothill and I-215, not the place to be traveling right now. Eric?
0: In the valley, the slowest spot on the freeways, northbound 215 West Belt, heading up to California from 201. The longest stretch of slowdowns is southbound I-15 from Murray all the way down to the Bluffdale exit. Eric Butler in the KSL Traffic Center.
21: Plenty of sunshine here in Salt Lake City, but temperatures actually stopping in the low 90s today. Plenty of smoke in the air, and that's coming from the catastrophic fires that are burning across the state. Tonight, 63 for the low, 91 smoky sunshine on our Tuesday, mostly sunny, smoky, and 94. We'll climb with our temperatures by the end of the week, upper 90s Thursday, back above 100 on Friday. From the KSL Weather Center, I'm Kevin Newbank.
2: Still 91 degrees downtown. Boy, the heat over the weekend, I'm sure, had Rocky Mountain Power concerned when we got to 105. I think it might even have snuck up to 106. There's a lot going on behind the scenes to make sure that that power grid runs smooth. We're going to check in with KSL TV's Alex Cabrero coming up. 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
2: KSL News Time 545. The three things you need to know this hour. First, a new brush fire just off of I-80 at Parley's Canyon is sending smoke into the valley. It burned a few power poles and is spreading fast. We'll check with traffic here in just a moment. Second, new evacuations in Emory County because of a wind shift near the Black Canyon fire. And in Millard County, the Widemouth 2 fire has grown to 68,000 acres with zero containment. All right, let's check the drive.
16: A lot of smoke drifting across the road where we do have this roadside fire on the east side of the valley. And right now, it is affecting traffic eastbound I-82, southbound I-215's east belt. It's closed. Also, southbound Foothill Drive to I-215 closed at this time. Ricky Meese in the KSL Traffic Center.
21: Temperatures in the low 90s today. We'll do it again tomorrow. I'm Kevin Eubank.
2: As predicted, 91 degrees now at the KSL Common Spirit Health Studios. Let's check our top national stories.
24: ABC News, I'm Stephanie Officer. Two deaths have been reported in Michigan because of the cyclosporiasis outbreak linked to iceberg lettuce at Taco Bell. ABC's Yuri Benajad.
25: We're starting to see a slowdown in the terms of new cases being reported by Michigan on a daily basis. And I will say with these new numbers here, where we're talking about an increase or a rise in the numbers, we're actually really looking into the past. It can actually take up to 6 weeks between a person getting exposed to this parasite and the CDC actually finding out about it. So there's a bit of a lag here.
24: President Donald Trump today said U.S. Attorney Jeanine Pirro, quote, choked and, quote, folded like an umbrella in dropping charges against a former Olympian accused of vandalizing the Lincoln Memorial reflecting pool. When asked about it earlier at the White House during an unrelated event, Trump ducked questions about whether he would fire Pirro, a longtime ally. The president saying he is disappointed by her finding the damage was caused by shoddy construction, not vandalism. This is ABC News.
2: Well, with another day of hot temperatures, Rocky Mountain Power is making sure that the electrical grid can handle the demand. Sometimes power outages are necessary, though, to keep that grid running smooth. KSL-TV's Alex Cabrero reports that many of these outages are actually planned to help prevent bigger problems.
26: You know, when temperatures are this hot and they stay this hot, Debbie, it could put people in a tough situation, especially those who rely on the electricity to keep their medical equipment going. But Rocky Mountain Power says if you do ever lose electricity, sometimes that is done on purpose to ultimately keep the electric system running smooth. Rocky Mountain Power says their technicians and crews, they do inspections and routine work all the time on substations, transformers, and other equipment to keep the grid going. With the extreme and even record-setting temperatures we've been having both during the day and at night lately, it means air conditioners keep running. That increases the demand on transformers, fuses, and other electrical equipment. Rocky Mountain Power says they're constantly inspecting sites, and when they find a spot that might become an issue, they plan to shut it down to try and prevent a larger problem later.
27: In some instances, when we have to turn off power, we only do it if it's an extreme case, especially when it's hot. If we have to turn off power, we try and plan it accordingly. So these are things that happen year round. So it's not necessarily because of the heat. Actually, it's not because of the heat. It's something that we have to do to maintain the reliability of our system.
26: They might also plan to shut off power because of wildfires to keep firefighters safe and to try and prevent power lines from sparking another fire. When this is the case, they try to get out as much notice as possible and encourage customers to sign up for those alerts on the Rocky Mountain Power website so they can get those notices quickly. But when it comes to the routine work and shutting off power for that routine work, Rocky Mountain Power says it's something they must do all the time, but they try to do it overnight when people are sleeping and when the electrical demand demand on the entire grid, it's not as great as night as it is during the day. For Live at 5 in Salt Lake City, I'm Alex Cabrera.
2: 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All right, Ricky, they're pushing that fire back, it looks like.
16: They are. They're working hard to try to get it under control. This roadside fire has now closed two roadways. This is right on the east side of the valley where I-80, I-215's East Belt, and Foothill all kind of merge together. So right now, due to the fire, eastbound I-80 to southbound I-215's East Belt, that's closed. We also have the closure of southbound Foothill Drive to the east belt of I-215 is also closed. Again, we are seeing heavy delays both eastbound and westbound I-80 in the area. It's a spot if you do not have to travel in, don't. Avoid it and find an alternate route. You also want to consider avoiding southbound Foothill Drive. You will see delays that will start after Sunnyside Avenue and continue all the way down to I-80. Eric?
0: Long stretch of southbound I-15, slow down Salt Lake.

0: Saturday. In fact, we'll stay in the 100s through the end of the weekend and into early next week. From the KSL Weather Center, I'm Kevin Eubank.
1: Right now, 91 degrees. The 7-day forecast brought to you by Performance Automotive Bountiful. Back to school gets all the hype, but you know what that means, too? Football season is right around the corner, and we have Cougar Tracks. Mitch is back with us coming up in a minute.
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1: watching Utah's Money, we told you that crude oil was down about 5%. Gas prices here in the state of Utah, about a penny less than it was yesterday. So on average, you're going to pay $4.24 a gallon at the pump. Boeing stock was up about 7% this afternoon after the FAA cleared its smallest 737 MAX to fly. This after nearly a decade of delays for the plane. The FAA says Boeing resolved complex technical issues and they were able to complete a thorough safety analysis. Good day on Wall Street overall. The Dow was up 693 points. New record, 53,178. The S&P was up 110. The NASDAQ gained 540. Hey, look what's back. It's time for Cougar Track, so let's check in with BYU insider Mitch Harper.
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0: 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It's good to be back. And it's good to be BYU football right now, as they have won 23 games over the past two seasons. Many of the key players from last year's 12-win team return, headlined by quarterback Bear Bachmeyer, who is looking to lead BYU back to the Big 12 championship game once again.
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8: 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So what's the workaround to get around this fire, Ricky?
9: Right now, you just need to avoid the area altogether, but definitely stay off of I-80. If you're traveling eastbound, try surface streets like 2100 South or 33rd South. Westbound I-80 coming out of Parley's Canyon, that's jammed up too, as people are trying to connect to the valley or foothill or the East Belt. But right now, you do have those closures, and this is going to remain closed for a while. Southbound Foothill Drive to I-215's East Belt, that's closed and causing heavy delays back to 1700 South. Also closed due to this fire is eastbound I-80 at the ramp to go southbound on the East Belt. Eric?
10: Crash northbound I-15 in South Salt Lake right at the exit to go onto I-80 to go eastbound I-80. Right lane blocked there. 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Eric Butler in the KSL Traffic Center.
8: 91 degrees in Salt Lake City this hour.
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8: It's 6 o'clock at KSL News Radio, and in for Jeff Kaplan today, I'm Tim Hughes. Sunny skies, shadows are growing long out there. 91 in downtown Salt Lake City. We begin the hour with the breaking news. Delays are stacking up quickly due to that brush fire just off of I-80 at the mouth of Parley's Canyon. KSL News Radio's Claire Scott joins us live with what we know. Claire?
13: Tim, most of the information we have right now is thanks to traffic cameras in the area. We saw flames pop up just south of eastbound I-80 over 30 minutes ago. Those flames have spread rapidly. The fire is burning in Parley's historic nature park. Mill Creek City is asking residents to avoid the area until it's under control. We've seen the flames turn from dark black to white in the last half hour as crews battled the flames. We did see the fire burn a few power poles, causing sparks. We have not confirmed with Rocky Mountain that this has caused any power outages, but 2,500 customers are without power in Summit Park, just off of I-80 in the camera, as in the canyon, as well as 1,000 in Park City near Main Street. Both outages reported just after 5:20. Reporting live, Claire Scott, KSL.